0: Ready. Check second to pitch. Low. Kelly shields it. One and two. Montessa, I think, has the fastball going, still trying to find the feel on his off speed.
1: Yep.
0: I'd imagine that's harder when his arm's probably feeling the way it's feeling. One out, two on. The two-strike pitch. Fouled straight back.
1: He is on that fastball right there. That was dangerous.
0: 96. Montessa ready. 1-2 on the way. Off speed swing and miss.
1: Found it there. And you knew you really couldn't go back to the fastball after fouling that one off straight back. Big pitch by Montessa. You need one more. Infielders, you got to keep the ball in front. No matter what, you got to throw a body and keep that baseball from going in the outfield.
0: And now Cerny, the 179 hitter on the year, is up to the plate with two on and two outs in the 10th. 5-5 game. Here's the pitch. Montessa, line drive left at Gravelin. He will make the catch. And West Virginia's Dawson Montessa, less than 24 hours removed from 122 pitches, strands two, will go to the bottom of the 10th. Presser, Lumsden, Hall, when we come back.
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0: Bottom 10, 5-5 game, winner-take-all regional championship. The same three hitters that started the rally in the ninth yesterday and the comeback win will come up now. Presser, Lumsden, and Hall. As West Virginia has an opportunity to walk it off. If they score a run, they win the game, they win the regional. Rody Presser is 1-for-3 with a single and a walk.
1: You got to find some way to get a runner on base, because Jack Bennett has just been devastating, especially with that slider.
0: First pitch to Brody. And inside and high, 1-0. He got ahead 0-2 on the first two batters he faced in the ninth. Here's the 1-0. Presser knuckles one right side. Base hit off the hands. And he's aboard. The winning run on base.
1: Doesn't matter how you do it, Andrew. The shift all the way on the left side of the infield. Perfectly placed by Presser. Just where he wanted it.
0: He's really done a nice job hitting to his backside over the last couple of weeks. Still continuing to get better as a baseball player, being so far in his career. Ben Lumsden will now hit. Ben, 1-for-3 with a walk and a single, his last time up the middle. Presser takes his lead off. Bennett now will pick back to first.
1: Question is, do you sack bunt Lumsden over or let him hit? Yeah. I mean, he's had a great eye at the plate all regional long.
0: He's got 8 hits in 5 games. Be tough to take the bat out of his hand. Here's the first pitch. Lumsden. Strike.

0: On the changeup. Bennett dealing with some pressure on the base paths. 0-1. Outside. 1-1. We are tied at 5 in the bottom of the 10th. At Kendrick Family Ballpark. Two best atmospheres in the history of the stadium. Back-to-back nights. Here's 1-1. Outside, 2-1.
1: Boy, that's three consecutive changeups right there. That is elite eyes for the plate right there for Lumsden.
0: Now your fans trying to be that added extra edge. 2-1. Lumsden. They're going to ring him up for a strike. 2-2. Presser first, nobody out. 5-5 game in the 10th. Bennett from the stretch. 2-2 to Lumsden. Inside, 3-2. Lumsden has also walked 8 times in 5 games. Full count, he stands in. The pitch to Lumsden. Outside, ball 4.
1: This might be the perfect scenario right here for Tyrus Hall, who struggled all game long. He's got to lay the bunt down to get these two guys over.
0: Absolutely. Tyrus Hall is 0-for-4 with 4 strikeouts. He's got 2 on and nobody out in the bottom of the 10th.
1: How about this? Kentucky has the right-hander warming up in the bullpen, number 8, Nile Adcock. Listen to that crowd.
0: Huddling up is the West Virginia offense, including the lead runner Presser at second and Lumsden at first. Dan Rozell, the pitching coach for Kentucky, will come out, and as West Virginia is meeting, he will meet with his right-hander.
1: Looks like we're going to have a defensive, maybe a defensive replacement.
0: All right, yeah,
1: and right field. 25, Ryan Schwartz, who we saw come in to right field late in the game yesterday.
0: He will replace Van Cleve, I believe, in right. West Virginia's huddle breaks. Tyrus Hall will come to the plate with Presser on second and Lumsden on first.
1: How about this? Have you ever seen a mound visit that had the entire defense
0: the outfielders
1: come to the mound? I don't know if I've ever seen that. You got to watch for back picks. You got to watch for tricky plays right here. See the bunt down.
0: All right, Hall stands in. Runners take their leads. Here's the pitch. Bunt shown. Hall missed it. And he
1: pulled it back.
0: Pulled it back. 1-0. So he had it out there and then just left the barrel. And that was squirting away from the catcher, Jenkins. Runners stayed put. 1-0 count to Hall now. First base coming all the way in. Here's the pitch. Bunt pulled back. Ball. 2-0.
1: If you can see that first baseman, Brown, he is so far up. Third baseman, Cerny's got to hold the bag, especially with Bell, who's trying to get Presser to go back closer to second base.
0: 2-0. Hall stands in. Pitch from Bennett. Bunt on. Popped up. Caught by Bennett. The pop-up bunt. One out for West Virginia in the 10th.
1: Yeah, we traded pop-up bunts today with the Wildcats.
2: The first baseman, Ryan Guzman.
0: One out, two on in the 10th. A run in the inning wins the game and wins the regional championship. Guzman stands in. Here's the pitch. Outside, 1-0. Bennett has definitely thrown more balls than strikes. Armani Guzman is 2-for-5 tonight. Gavin Kelly on deck. 1-0. Outside, 2-0. Presser at second, Rumsden at first, they take their leads. Pitch. Guzman, center field. It bounces! Presser headed home! Here's the throw! Armani Guzman walks it off! Clemson Regional. He's walked off Kentucky once. He walks him off again at Kendrick Family Ballpark. They won the battle and they won the war. Regional champions for a third year in a row. And Supers coming to Morgantown for the first time in program history. Base hit to center for Armani Guzman. Tarnish couldn't get to it. West Virginia 6, Kentucky 5. Final score. Unbelievable weekend at Kendrick Family Ballpark, and it is not over yet. The regional championship to the West Virginia Mountaineers, and Armani Guzman plays hero yet again. Postgame is next on the Mountaineer Sports Network.
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0: 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Here's Andrew Caridi.
1: 2-0 pitch. Guzman, center field. It bounces! Presser headed home. Here's the throw. Armani Guzman walks it off. Clemson Regional. He's walked off Kentucky once. He walks them off again at Kendrick Family Ballpark. They won the battle and they won the war. Regional champions for a third year in a row. And Supers coming to Morgantown for the first time in program history. Welcome back to Kendrick Family Ballpark. It finishes 6-5. Armani Guzman with runners on first and second, drives one to center field, bouncing in front of Tarnish. Presser scores from second. 3 years running, West Virginia regional champions in Tucson, in Clemson, and most importantly, in Morgantown. Alongside Jake Weghorst, Andrew Caridi with you. The craziest atmosphere in the history of West Virginia baseball gets to celebrate an Armani Guzman walk-off in West Virginia, two wins away from Omaha. They will be welcoming Cal Poly for a three-game series at Kendrick Family Ballpark this coming weekend. Unreal game between the West Virginia Mountaineers and Kentucky Wildcats. They don't go any other way, and West Virginia ultimately lands the final blow in the game. It took heroes, it took composure, it took performances that are unforgettable, and the experience that the fans have here tonight will live long in the memory as West Virginia wins four games out of the five that they played in the last 4 days, including winning two games against the Kentucky Wildcats after dropping the first one. Unbelievable.
2: Boy, what a ball game. I mean, if you couldn't have scripted it any better than that, especially with Kentucky. It's been a back and forth battle every time you play these guys. Super happy for these guys, for the fans to get to see that. I mean,

0: I mean, look at the pitching performances, the big-time hitting. I mean, there were some big-time moments there when Kentucky had runners on base. Cole stayed under composed. Dawson Montessa walks the first guy, gets the next two guys out. And I mean, how about that last inning? A little bit more of Mountaineer magic. Supers are coming to Morgantown.
1: For the first time ever, let's recap the scoring as it finishes 6-5, and the Mountaineers heading to a super regional for a third consecutive year. The first inning apparently so important for this West Virginia team, and it turned out to be true. According to Coach Saban, you didn't want to get in a bar fight, but you got one towards the end of the game. West Virginia scored the first run of the game. Gavin Kelly doubled with one out, advanced to third on a ground out, and then a passed ball brought him home from third to make it 1-0 West Virginia. Mountaineers would add a run in the third inning as Armani Guzman hit a bunt single to get to first. He was caught in a rundown, but got to second on a misplaced tag from Tyler Bell. Sean Smith would then single for the Mountaineers, and Armani Guzman would then be able to get home for West Virginia to make it a 2-0 Mountaineer lead. Kentucky would answer in the third inning, and a solo home run from Hudson Brown, his first of two home runs in the game, to make it 2-1. In the fourth inning, West Virginia needed to answer that fourth inning from Kentucky, and they got exactly that against Kentucky starter ace on the year, Jackson Jelkin. Inning started with a leadoff double from Armani Guzman. Gavin Kelly was walked, and that would bring up Paul Schoenfeld. He hit an RBI single. Sean Smith flew out, and then a double drove in a run from Matt Gravlin to make it two runs in the inning and make it 4-1 West Virginia. They would make it 5-1 with a solo home run from Gavin Kelly in the sixth with two outs. A clutch hit put West Virginia up 4, and those entire six innings was basically all momentum for the Mountaineers. But that would change in the eighth inning. It started with a fly out from Jenkins and a ground out from Tarnish. With two outs, Tyler Bell singles, Lawrence singles, and Hudson Brown stepped up, hit a three-run tank off of Ian Korn to make it a one-run game, making it 5-4. The very next batter, Hindle, would hit a solo home run to left, a four spot in the eighth for the Kentucky Wildcats, made it a tie game at 5, and that would bring Chanson Cole into the game from that point on, replacing Ian Korn. No scoring in the ninth inning, and the 10th inning got real interesting, because in the 10th, you would see two walks to Brown and Hindle. That's when you introduced Dawson Montessa, who got a strikeout on Van Cleave and a lineout on Cerny, stranding two men on for the Kentucky Wildcats. And with Dawson Montessa throwing 122 pitches just yesterday in less than 24 hours, you cannot overstate the importance of his growth this season and the performance that he just put on. So, 5-5 game heading to the bottom of the 10th. Who else but Brody Kress, the grad student, slaps one backside, an opposite field single through the infield to get aboard. Ben Lumsden draws his eighth walk in 5 games to get two on and nobody out. Tyrus Hall tried to move him over with a bunt, but popped him up, and Armani Guzman with one out hit it to center field. It was a borderline catch that was almost made by Tarnish, landing right in front of his glove, but Tarnish could not hold on to it. And Kresser, who was frozen between second and third, realized it was fair, and he ran all the way home to score to win the game 6-5. Pitching performances in the game. Max Schale, 5 innings, 3 hits, 1 run, no walks, and 6 strikeouts. Ian Korn, 2 2/3. Chanson Cole, 1 2/3, and the win to Dawson Montessa, 4-4. He goes 2/3, no runs, no hits, a walk, but a strikeout and a lineout picked up as the Mountaineers win another barn burner against the Kentucky Wildcats.
0: Boy, how about that? I mean, what a baseball game. And, you know, going through all these performances of these guys that are just incredible up and down the lineup, because it took everybody, whether it was in the box, defense, base running. But, I mean, you got to go back, like you said, that start of the ball game with Max Yale, after already throwing once against Kentucky, came back and gave you just 5 strong innings to really set the tone in the ball game. And Ian Korn threw well. They just got to him. And you got to think, I mean, he had already thrown a lot too. So did everybody else. But it took the Mountaineer starters combined to get the job done in some big-time hitting performances. I mean, you did it the hard way. It's hard going in a loser's bracket and fighting and clawing all the way back to get it done. West Virginia has the Super Regionals coming to Morgantown.
1: For the first time ever, Rich Rodriguez quoted the Pitt game. After West Virginia came back in that one with their backs against the wall, Mountaineers never quit, and West Virginia never quit this entire weekend. They were three outs away and three runs down from going down to Kentucky and being eliminated in the Morgantown Regional. They score five runs. They show their grit there, and they show their grit again as they gave up the four unanswered for Kentucky to tie the game at five. But they find a will. They find a way. They stayed with it. They stayed together. And that is a testament to the players. At this point in the season, Coach Sabins has said this, it's the players' team at this point in the year. And you got to really rely on your brother next to you. You got to rely on your preparation, the guys to put you in a position to succeed. And clearly, this is a people-led program, which Coach Sabins very much values, and he has surrounded himself with good people, most importantly, a hell of an amount of great baseball players.
0: That's a lot of baseball games and just a short window, quick turnarounds. But when you needed the big performances, and we talked about it, especially when we went down in the loser's bracket, you're going to need some big efforts by a lot of players in order to get to Monday and win this regional final. And you got that. Dawson Montessa, unbelievable job on the mound in the start and in relief. Ian Korn, Max Yell, Guzman, Kelly, Schoenfeld last night. I mean, just littered throughout the lineup with special performances. Couldn't be happier for those guys, the coaches, the fans. I cannot wait to see the crowds for the Supers.
1: If the regional was like this, the Super Regional, which will be against California's Cal Poly Mustangs, an attendance officially listed at 4,607. It is the highest attendance in the history of Kendrick Family Ballpark, and that 4,607 fans got to watch a walk-off winner to win a regional championship.
0: And plus a little bit from Randy's Ridge up there. That's not counted in that, I don't think. But, man, what a baseball game. What a tournament. Baseball in June continues for the Mountaineers.
1: Unreal night, unreal weekend for West Virginia University baseball. They get the win. Improved to 43-15 on the year. They are two wins from Omaha. We'll continue to recap West Virginia's victory, 6-5 walk-off from Armani Guzman, eliminating the Kentucky Wildcats and winning the regional championship. When we come back, postgame continues on MSN.
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0: This copyrighted broadcast is an exclusive presentation of Learfield under the broadcasting rights granted by West Virginia University. 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
1: Mountaineers are regional champions of the 2026 Morgantown Regional. They're moving on to a super regional for a third consecutive year. The added pressure of hosting a regional, not phasing the Iron Mountaineers as they win it 6-5, up 5-1. They surrender the lead as Kentucky ties it at 5, but Armani Guzman, who walked off Clemson last year in game one of the regional, does it again against these Kentucky Wildcats. And Armani Guzman, the junior utility all-around guy, had such an incredible game. He finishes with 3 hits, which gets his total to 10 hits in 5 games over the regional, part of the MVP team, or part of the all-tournament team here in Morgantown, and he delivers yet again for West Virginia. Whatever it is about the clutch gene for Armani Guzman, rising to the occasion, whatever you want to call it, holy smokes, that guy unfazed. He's really even keel. He's a really good teammate, and he put his work in from freshman year with nothing, with sophomore year just a little bit, and now junior year, something unforgettable. Thousands of people will never forget it.
2: He's a true Mountaineer, and boy, he just shows up when regional time comes in a big way. And you just had a feeling when he came up there, just the way he carried himself all weekend in the batter's box, you just knew that he was going to deliver. And boy, my goodness, I mean, 3 consecutive years, that's so hard to do. There's not many teams in college baseball that go to consecutive super regionals. You went down to North Carolina, played 2 phenomenal games down there, went 0-2. You went LSU, gave them a ton of fits, and now you get to have it come to Morgantown. And we talked, that's part of the growth of the baseball program, right?
1: Mm-hmm.
2: You got to find a way to get super regionals here in Morgantown with a little bit of luck out west. You don't have to go to Los Angeles, but Now you got to turn your focus on Cal Poly, who can really throw the baseball. Something that they've never done before, super regionals, winning a regional. This is going to be exciting baseball. You're 2 wins away from sending the Mountaineers to Omaha. Boy, I cannot wait for game number 1 this weekend.
1: And nicely, West Virginia will not have to get a weird double elimination. I mean, I guess it is technically double elimination because it's a best of,
2: best of
1: 3 series, right? But it's typical. You don't have to worry about seeding. You don't have to worry about a doubleheader being played in the same day against 2 completely different teams in the preparation for that. West Virginia is built for weekend series, and they'll have that against Cal Poly after the number 1 overall seed in the tournament, UCLA, was eliminated. Unprecedented year for the UCLA Bruins with 52 wins, but they couldn't get by the pesky St. Mary's Gales, who beat them twice, just like the 2 seed couldn't get out of their own regional, Atlanta, Georgia Tech. Was bested by Oklahoma. So you'll have 2 Big 12 teams and supers with Kansas and West Virginia. We'll break down the numbers of this game. As West Virginia wins at 6-5, Mountaineers hit 293, Kentucky hit 250. With 2 outs, West Virginia hit 267, and Kentucky hit 385. 222 average with runners on for the Mountaineers, 200 for Kentucky. West Virginia went 3-for-14 with runners in scoring position. Kentucky went just 1-for-8 from the leadoff spot. West Virginia was 4-for-10. Kentucky was 3-for-10 in advancement opportunities. 10-for-22, West Virginia, 7-for-18, Kentucky. Individual stats will break down the hitters in this game for West Virginia as 5 Mountaineers. No, 4, I can't count. 4 Mountaineers finished with multi-hit games. And our Mountain State Waste player who cleaned up to start is Armani Guzman, 3-for-6, 2 runs scored, an RBI, a double. What a game for Guzman, whose batting average now rises to .308 on the season. Gavin Kelly, 2-for-4, 3 runs scored, a solo home run, and a double. He is the MVP of the Morgantown Regional as just a sophomore. Paul Schoenfeld, 2-for-5 with 2 RBI. Sean Smith, 1-for-5. Matt Gravlin, 2-for-4 with an RBI double. Matt Einisch went 0-for-4 without a walk. Brody Kresser scored the winning run of the game. Nice get-back game after he struggled in game 1 against Kentucky. He finishes 1-for-5 with a winning run scored. Ben Lumsden, 1-for-3. He drew 2 walks, including the walk, to push Kresser up to second and get on first with nobody out. in the 10th inning. Tyrus Hall goes 0 for 5 with 4 strikeouts. Max Yale gets the start, 5 innings, 1 run, 3 hits, no walks, 6 strikeouts. Ian Korn, 2 and 2/3, 5 hits, 4 runs on those 2 home runs hit by Kentucky. He struck out 2. Chance and Cole, 1 and 2/3, 1 hit, no runs. He walked 2, but also struck out 2, throwing 36 pitches. And Dawson Montessa, man, he gets the win, 2/3 of an inning. He comes into pitch. He throws 10 total pitches after throwing 122 yesterday to come in, get a strikeout, get a line out, and keep two men stranded for Kentucky in the 10th when it really felt like they had the momentum because they had just scored the last 4 runs of the game.
2: Oh, I mean, we were sitting here thinking, man, I don't like this. I mean, you could just feel the energy over there, and they were hitting the ball. They were sitting back on it. I mean, what a call by Coach Sabes with a 1-2 count. I know he walked him, but you just had a feeling that Cole just wasn't able to get the swings and misses, and you bring Montessa in there just to gas him up. But, I mean, I love it. Max Yell, 5 strong, and then you turn to your 3 Division II guys that have been killing it all year to finish it off.
1: Kentucky pitching. The loss goes to Jack Bennett. He goes 2 1/3, giving up just 1 run, the winning run of the game, 2 hits, 1 walk, with 3 punch outs. Ira Austin pitched 1 1/3, gave up 2 hits, no runs. Jackson Jelkin gave up 3 runs of West Virginia's 6 in the game as the Friday ace came out of hits in those 2 2/3. He threw 52 pitches after throwing 98 on Friday. Jackson Soucy was relatively impressive in his start. He went 3 innings, 2 runs, 3 hits, 2 walks, and also struck out 5 Mountaineers, 68 pitches, which was about double his high total from the season. And so Kentucky got absolutely the most out of anything that they could. Tarnish, 1 for 5. You did an excellent job on him, striking him out twice, not allowing him to hurt you. Same with Tyler Bell, 1 for 3 with a run score. He hit 2 home runs on you yesterday, and you held him in check outside of the single. Luke Lawrence, 2 for 5. And Hudson Brown, really the only individual keeping Kentucky in this game. He goes 2 for 3 with 4 runs batted in, a solo home run and a 3-run shot. Ethan Hindle, 1 for 4. Van Cleve, 1 for 5. 1 for 5 for Cerny. 0-3 for Hanson, 0-3 for Jenkins. That bottom of the order really hurt Kentucky as the Mountaineers win it 6-5, 6 runs on 12 hits, 5 runs on 9 hits for Kentucky. West Virginia stranded 10, Kentucky stranded 8, and 1 error for the Wildcats in the game. And maybe the difference in this one, West Virginia did not commit an error, finally, in a game against Kentucky.
2: Yeah, well, you definitely need a clean baseball. You got a big double play. Some nice plays in the outfield, but really some of the best plays were, to me, I go back to that base hit to Gravelin down there where he kept it in front of him, kept the runner on first base.
1: Indeed.
2: I mean, the small details all throughout the game is what creates a championship atmosphere and a championship club, and that's what it took today. And it took, I mean, you went the distance in every single game. I mean, this was, I mean, I don't know how a lot of the other regionals went, but boy, this was some really, really good baseball by 4 really quality teams here in Morgantown, and I'm glad the Mountaineers came out on top.
1: They have been built for this. Coach Sabins in year 2 with an unprecedented amount of success. You look at the last 2 years for Steve Sabins as a head coach, a Big 12 championship, Big 12 runner-up this year. Go back to last year, you also run a regional championship, and you win a regional championship again this year. There's a line from our women's basketball coach at West Virginia. You're kind of defined what you do in the postseason. Filling that in a little bit, defined what you do in March. But to an extent, that's true for West Virginia because, you know, you were trying to make up ground against Kansas all season long. You swept them, but you couldn't get the job done. As later the season went on, you met them again in the Big 12 tournament championship game. You didn't perform there, lost it 9-0. So if you were going to come away with something of substance, like a title, you get one here, a regional championship, and that's extremely hard to do. You're doing it the hard way, too, out of the losers bracket.
2: Yeah, part of, you know, we've talked about it quite a bit on a lot of these broadcasts, is Coach Sabins is all about doing things that have never been done for West Virginia baseball. Back-to-back 40-plus win seasons, we check that off. Super regionals coming to Morgantown, you check that off. The program continues to rise and rise and rise, and we've been knocking at the door in Omaha. This is the best chance you got with Supers coming here on the home field with the crowd, because you see the impact of the game when the crowd's into it.
1: Yes.
2: Boy, it is going to be a scene here in Morgantown this weekend.
1: It will be hard to imagine something to follow this up, but 4,607 people who are in the stadium, not even including those on the hillside, which if I peek my head out right now, they're starting to actually finally leave. But Supers might turn that up to another temperature. Let's look at the 2026 NCAA Morgantown Regional Baseball Championship All-Tournament Team. From the West Virginia Mountaineers, Armani Guzman, Gavin Kelly, Tyrus Hall, Ben Lumsden. How about that? Chanson Cole and Dawson Montessa, and the tournament MVP is Gavin Kelly. Not a surprise about the sophomore Gavin Kelly and the way he's performing.
2: Came up big. That's three big home runs. You know, a couple of times he got bested there, but you can't do it twice in a row. And I could see him. I was just watching him on deck there, just studying the pitcher, just let me have a chance. But Armani said, nope, I got this, buddy. I'll take care of it. And finished him off with just a blast line drive to center.
1: If you told people what happened in the last four games that these teams played, you wouldn't believe it, right? 13-12, 4-3. 6-5, just stupid.
2: I mean, it's
1: just stupid.
2: I mean, it's great baseball. I know you have some errors mixed in there, but I mean, to have teams like so close to each other, just separated by about 5 hours, it's always a battle. It's the fans are going to show out no matter if you're at Kendrick Family Ballpark or Kentucky Proud Ballpark. It doesn't matter. It's going to be an insane college baseball atmosphere. And hey, in the past 3 out of the 4 years when we played them, now West Virginia is plus one against the Wildcats.
1: Yeah, that's a good point, too. When you go back to 23, when you lost there against them, West Virginia finally gets the one up on them. Forgot to give out our West Virginia Building and Construction Trades hardest worker. Remember that off the field, West Virginia Building and Construction Trades is working to build a stronger West Virginia, wvtrades.org. I think I know where we're going with this one. Dawson Montessa, for me, throwing 123 pitches in the 7 1/3 against Wake Forest, coming out and straining 2-on for Kentucky. That arm's not feeling good.
2: Yeah, I don't disagree there, and I think Max Yale's a close second coming
1: and,
2: in.
1: And Ian and Cole, all these guys pitching, right? I mean, let's give it to the entire pitching staff.
2: I mean, it was a team effort. Everybody, you know, you look like who's available. Everybody's available. Everybody's thrown. And you knew you're going to have to have some special performances, and my goodness, Yale, Korn, Cole, Montessa all weekend got the job done.
1: Do not know the exact schedule yet of when the games will be played. It's either going to be Friday, Saturday, Sunday, or perhaps Saturday, Sunday, Monday, but it just depends what West Virginia gets and what times those will be at. We will find out, but just kind of basking in the moment here as we see the cars leaving Kendrick Family Ballpark, Jed Jerko Drive, who, by the way, is on staff, who got to witness that one. You have a road named after you, and you got to see West Virginia baseball at the highest it's ever been, winning the Morgantown Regional and a walk-off from Armani Guzman. Talk about a guy who's seen the program, and you, who coached them, right, with Greg Van Zandt.
2: It's been a long time, and, you know, Hollyfield changing in the parking lot to having Maisie come in here, architect this whole thing, the stadium, a true, you build it, they will come. But when you do it, you got to win. You got to show progression in the program. Maisie left it in great hands with Coach Sabins, who had firmly his hands all over this. Got to be one of the hottest coaches in the country. And my goodness, he is rocking and rolling right now, has these guys playing at a high level. You know, we've seen some really good teams here since we've been doing this in the 4 years. This might be the most gelled a team has been, and we've said it a long time. They are built for the long haul, built with the pitching, good starting pitching, depth in the bullpen. Lineup is just loaded with talent up and down the lineup. Can't wait for this weekend with the Supers.
1: According to the guy who makes sure everything doesn't explode there at Winston-Salem HQ, Learfield, David Kahn, contributor to the network, big-time help of him. Time comes out for games tomorrow at 10 o'clock Eastern time at NCAA.com. So tomorrow at 10 o'clock, we will find out what West Virginia will do, but we do know who the opponent is. It's Cal Poly, and we do know that West Virginia will be playing a super regional best-of-three series here in Morgantown as the Cal Poly Mustangs come all the way over. They're L.A. regional champions and will come here to Morgantown. West Virginia baseball has never been at a higher point as they walk off Kentucky 6-5. They are Morgantown regional champions out of the losers bracket. They fall to Kentucky in the winners bracket game 2. And they come all the way back, beat Wake Forest, beat Kentucky, set up a winner-take-all game today, and truly special stuff. We're talking about like West Virginia baseball in the general consciousness finally arriving to get on par with the tradition of basketball, with the tradition of football. And it takes deep runs like this in the postseason for people to, like, get onto it, right?
2: Yep.
1: West Virginia baseball was just kind of in the woods for such a long time, but now you've made conference strides. You've won championships in the conference two of the last 4 years. Now you're regional champions 3 years in a row. There's nothing better for Mountaineer fans to watch West Virginia, who believes they're the best. They are among the best to compete at the national level against teams that are coming from all across the country.
2: Yeah, the Mountaineer fans needed this one.
1: Yeah, they did.
2: Right?
1: Yeah.
2: And this team, that coaching staff, delivered today in front of a sold-out crowd, packed house. And, I mean, what an awesome atmosphere, because this is one that everybody here is going to remember for a long time. The best news, we're not done.
1: Yep.
2: More baseball in June. And if you're a college athlete and you're still playing in June, boy, there is nothing better than this.
1: Credit to the coaching staff, head coach Steve Sabins, assistant coach Jacob Garcia, Jimmy Raisinger, Justin Oney, Chris Riley, all those guys put in so much work, director of operations Joey Cuomo, director of technology and analytics Nathaniel Rory, assistant coach and special assistant to the head coach Jed Jerko, Steven Rozier, keeping the guys healthy. The list goes on and on, but obviously so much work done behind the scenes. We can go on the ops people and everything that goes along to this to make this entire regional happen. And West Virginia was pretty clean at it, right? Fourth time bringing the NCAA tournament to Morgantown. Both soccer teams, the women's basketball team, got beat by Kentucky, by the way. And now West Virginia kind of gets payback here on the baseball side.
2: I got payback in a big way and a heck of a ball game, and you couldn't have had it any better. Extra innings, walk-off hit, crowd pops, unbelievable atmosphere, unbelievable weekend of baseball.
1: Paul Schoenfeld, two-run home run in the ninth yesterday to keep the season alive, completing a three-run comeback to win it 11-9. And in the bottom of the 10th, Armani Guzman with a drive to center that squirted out of the glove of Tarnish, scoring Brody Kresser from second, wins the game 6-5. And the Mountaineers are regional champions here at the Morgantown Regional and regional champions for a third consecutive year. Supers coming to Morgantown for the first time in program history. We'll sign off and we'll talk to you this weekend. For Jake Weghorst, I'm Andrew Caruti. Supers in Morgantown. Next time we get you.
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18: West Virginia walks it off against Kentucky 6-5, and the Mountaineers are headed to the Super Regionals for the third year in a row. Welcome back inside the MSN Studios. Matt Schweikert here to take you the rest of the way through postgame. We'll give you a quick look at some scores from around the country. We had several other winner-take-all games tonight. We actually had a game 6 earlier today that was pushed to today because of weather down in Tallahassee. And St. John's upsets Florida State again 5-4, and they punch their tickets to the Super Regionals. And then we've got two games that are in progress right now. Auburn and Milwaukee tied at 2 in the bottom of the fourth. And Texas A&M and USC also in the bottom of the fourth. Aggies lead that one 1-0. And then two other final scores to tell you about. Oklahoma stuns Georgia Tech. They come from behind and walk it off in the 10th themselves. 8-7, the Sooners win. So the number one and number two overall national seeds are going home. They will not play in the Super Regionals. And then Troy just blitzes Florida 10-2 in Gainesville. So the Trojans head to the Super Regionals. And quickly now we'll get you the Super Regional matchups for this weekend. So West Virginia, they've got Cal Poly, as Andrew mentioned. Kansas, they'll host a regional against Oklahoma. Georgia will host Mississippi State. Ole Miss will take on the winner of the Auburn-Milwaukee game. If Auburn wins, the Tigers will host. If Milwaukee wins, Ole Miss will be the hosts. North Carolina will host the winner of the Texas A&M-USC game. Texas, they're going to be at home against Oregon in a 6-11 matchup. Alabama, they will welcome in St. John's. And how about this? Either Troy or Little Rock will be going to Omaha. Troy will be hosting in that one. So that's your look around the country. Again, our final score here tonight, West Virginia 6, Kentucky 5. We'll take one last break and then take a look at what's going on around West Virginia University with WVU today. That's up next on the Mountaineer Sports Network.
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18: 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Welcome inside the MSN studios one last time. 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
0: West Virginia University. President Michael T. Benson is closing his first academic year as the university's 27th president with optimism about the future of WVU.
1: It's a beacon of hope. It's a place where people come, they kind of go up and they learn and they become trained and educated and get experience to go out and make a difference in their communities.
0: Now serving as a beacon for all of Mountaineer Nation is the updated and electrified water tower on the Evansdale area of campus, a project made possible with support from Hope Gas. The lighting of the water tower during commencement weekend marked the final stop on President Benson's Welcome Home Tour, a tour that took him to all 55 Mountain State counties with more than 180 historical, cultural, and educational stops across upwards of 6,700 miles.
1: It's the best experience I've had in 30 years of public higher education. Seeing the state, listening to people, hearing how we can do better, and how much they love West Virginia University.
0: The end of the tour, he says, is just the beginning.
1: I want to get into more high schools. I want to get into more communities and talk about what we can do to help those respective communities. I want to get out and really recruit prospective students.
0: Students who will be the university's future.
1: And there's already a strong foundation that was in place, but our task is to build on that and to take it to that next proverbial next level. And I think we're doing it. In fact, I know we're doing it. And that's what gives me great optimism and a sense of hope in what we can accomplish.
0: So let's go. Follow our stories at wvutoday.wvu.edu.
18: That's your look at what's going on around West Virginia University with WVU Today. That'll do it for our broadcast tonight. Once again, our final score, West Virginia advances to Supers with a dramatic 6-5 win over Kentucky. And as Andrew said, we will find out tomorrow morning whether the Super Regional will start on Friday or Saturday, but no matter when the games are played, we will have all of the action right here on the Mountaineer Sports Network on the air with pregame coverage 15 minutes before the scheduled start time each game. Thank you so much for spending some of your Monday night with us, and we'll talk to you in a few days for the Super Regionals. 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
3: Good day.
24: Yeah.
3: You push it all, but when you lose a couple of bets, you're not willing to take that risk.
24: We Shohei Ohtani, by the way, with a lefty-on-lefty matchup, no problem for Ohtani. He drives it into the left center field gap. Off the wall, Dodgers have a leadoff double in the third.
3: Just going with the pitch, man. Just
24: yep.
3: Punching it into that doubles alley there in left center at Chase Field. Want to note back in the Angels game, this is an issue for Soriano, the walks. Four walks in 2 1/3 innings. I mean, that'll do you in every time. 2 1/3 innings, three strikeouts. He's already up to 57 pitches here in the third. I mean, that is a recipe for disaster, because now you're going to turn the game over to the Angels' bullpen, which absolutely stinks as well.
24: Well, oh, geez, a misplay in the outfield by the D-backs, and that's going to lead to a runners on second. What was that?
3: I mean,
24: anyway, misplayed a kind of a blooper to center field, and it turns into a double for Andy Páez, and it's second and third. And that's how a game can fall apart on the underdog right there. You can't make those mistakes against the. How does he not catch that?
3: No.
24: Huh?
3: No.
24: He dove, left fielder dove for the ball, and it flies. Ball goes over his glove.
3: It tipped the thumb.
24: I know.
3: It tipped the thumb. If this was the NFL, you'd be yelling at the receiver that he has to make the catch. It touched his head. Even worse, with a runner on, the run didn't score, though. I will point
24: that
3: out.
24: Doesn't matter. No outs.
3: I know.
24: It's going to score.
3: But with a runner on second, you should be stopping and doing everything in your power to keep that ball in front of you. Like that's the objective there. And now a fielder's choice is going to lead to the first run of the game.
24: Well, that run was going to score. I think made the smart move there. Got one out, runner on second, but that type of fielding mistake just cannot happen.
3: Looks like Seattle's on the board first. Is that a home run from Colt Emerson, the prospect? I'm just seeing right now into right field, Colt Emerson taking over third base duties with Brendan Donovan on the IL, and the kid goes yard. I believe that is his first third home run of the year off Sean Manaea. That was lefty on lefty as well, I think.
24: Yeah.
3: Wow. And that's what Seattle was looking for when they called him up. A shortstop by nature, but a guy that could add a bat who could make a little bit of contact for him. And Seattle's been desperate for offense going back a couple years. Adding Josh Naylor last year was big. Randy Arozarena in the last couple years was big. Julio Rodriguez is like a conundrum. I can't really figure out what his upside actually is.
24: Right.
3: But if you're going to get offense out of Emerson, you can get offense from a couple other guys. It can make up for the inconsistencies of your best player. And just like that, Seattle on the board first in the third. They're up 1-0.
24: Did you make the bet on Seattle?
3: I did, right? I bet it last night. I got a bad number. Okay. I know people on VSiN don't love to admit when they got a bad number, but I bet minus 140 last night, and it closed 131. So could have got a way better number than me, but that was as much fading Manaea. And back in Emerson Hancock, who I can't believe what that guy's turned into. He was a bet against every time he was going through the rotation a year ago.
24: Right.
3: And he has found something, and I think it's fairly legitimate for Seattle.
24: Fairly legitimate. I like that.
3: Like, because yeah. I don't think he's an ace.
24: Right, right.
3: But I think he's like a middle-of-the-rotation arm, a three or a four for them.
24: That's a good way to describe it.
3: Yeah.
24: By the way, you said you and your fiancé were having an argument about, a heated argument, right, about which type of dog you should get. She wanted a dog that does not shed.
3: That doesn't shed, because I do shed. Because that's an issue we have.
24: So a viewer sends in this message, says, Bernedoodles can be over 200 pounds. Labradoodles and golden doodles can be 70 to 80 pounds if you want a big dog.
3: That is number one on the list that that she likes, that I've considered acquiescing. I don't love the curly-haired dog. It's just a little too frou-frou for me.
24: I don't like those at all. Standard poodle is 70.
3: Never,
24: Labradoodle is 50. I would not go that route.
3: They do the Bernedoodle. I like the Bernedoodle. It's like Bernese Mountain Dog mixed with a doodle.
24: What about black labs? They shed too much?
3: They shed a lot, but they're the best dog. They're the most loyal.
24: Best dogs, right?
3: I grew up with German Shepherds, and I had one boxer, but we had three or four German Shepherds when I was a kid. They're awesome, but they're also psychopaths. Like, if anyone comes near you, they're just way overprotective. Yeah. But you know you're protected at your house. I would love a dog that looks like a wolf like that, like a German Shepherd. But it's just that's a battle I know I'm not going to win. And what I'm learning early on in a relationship like this is pick the battles. So if I have to settle for a doodle, I have to settle for a doodle. That's the reality of my life. All right. This is not settling, though. It's a great deal. VSiN.com. 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That's Matt Humans. I'm Dustin Sweetelson. This is VSiN Primetime. I just looked at the date, June 22nd. So that means we have to start writing stuff for the NFL betting guide.
24: Yeah, I have not started.
3: But I have not either.
24: I have been working on it, and hopefully come up with some good division winners like last year. You don't want to bet the favorites necessarily. You want to look for the sleeper plays like the Broncos and the Patriots and stuff like that. But I'm going to start working on that this week. And I think that's one of the best things we do at VSiN is the NFL betting guide.
3: 2 years ago, you and I were on the Eagles when they finally hoisted the Lombardi
24: Trophy.
3: Not only
24: that, you and I had the Eagles over the Chiefs. We had the exacta, Super Bowl exacta.
3: Problem right? For me is last year I had the Bengals winning it all. So, I'll tell you the team that I think could be this year's version of the Patriots from a year ago. That's next on VSiN Primetime.
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28: The NBA Finals getting underway on Wednesday night. The San Antonio Spurs taking on the New York Knicks in Game 1. The Spurs coming off a 7-game series where they wrapped it up Saturday, beating Oklahoma City. While the Knicks, they've been waiting since a 4-game sweep of the Cleveland Cavaliers. The Knicks have won 11 straight postseason games, 10 of those by double digits, and are making a return to the Finals for the first time since 1999 when they lost to San Antonio. The Spurs are in the Finals for the 7th time with 6 NBA championships. The Spurs a 4.5-point favorite in Game 1, minus 118 against the spread. The Knicks getting the 4.5 on the road, minus 104. On the money line, New York plus 164, San Antonio minus 196, and the over-under is at 219.5. I'm Tony Desiri from VSiN, the Sports Betting Network.
29: 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Just wear Vegas gear and you're in. Derek Stevens to run it all down. Zach Cohen to talk NBA Finals. Brian Mahoney also to talk NBA Finals live from San Antonio. And Jeff Seeley with a little bit of golf. 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
3: The NBA Finals are set. The Stanley Cup Final is officially set. And by the way, that is the delineation. The difference. It's Finals for NBA, Final for Stanley Cup. Welcome back in. VSiN Primetime, Dustin Sweetelson alongside Matt Humans here on VSiN, the Sports Betting Network. I mean, as far as hockey goes, does it ever not deliver in the playoffs, man? It feels like every single year it's competitive, it's exciting, there's parity, there's some surprising team, some favorite team that you end up watching for a long period of time, but it really delivers from round one on.
24: Yeah, I actually really think the Stanley Cup playoffs so far have been outstanding. There have not been too many disappointing series, right? I was stunned that the Vegas Golden Knights swept the Avalanche, like a lot of people.
3: Well, yeah. Because
24: we thought that was going to be a long series. It was not.
3: Colorado was the favorite in the West for months.
24: Yeah,
3: I mean, I can't remember the last time they were all season long, but it was a short price. You know how I know that? every cross sport parlay I did, every time I tried to boost the odds of something,
24: Avalanche.
3: I used the Avalanche to win the West as my extra bet there. And, of course, it blows up in my face.
24: Yeah, so, it did not work out well.
3: Nice little donation to the sports book. But we open up things with the Golden Knights taking on the Carolina Hurricanes. I think the difference between the two organizations and their stories getting here are fascinating. We'll go with the Hurricanes, who are trying to get back to where they were 20 years ago, winning a cup. And that was over the Oilers back in 2006. They've been close. They've kept their core together. They've kept their coach, Ron Brindamore, there. And he just hasn't been able to get them to the promised land. And if they were able to do it here, it'd be massive. And they were your favorite in the Eastern Conference coming into the playoffs. They're here. And on the other side, the Vegas Golden Knights, who fired their coach with about 30 games to go. John Tortorella takes over, goes 19-4-1 in that stretch. They sweep the Avalanche, the best team in the West, as you mentioned. And now they have a chance to win their second cup in just 9 seasons of existing.
24: Yeah, it'd be a third Stanley Cup final appearance for the Golden Knights. Think about that. One every 3 years for an expansion franchise to get to the Stanley Cup final. Missed the playoffs only once. They got some veterans on this team. Carolina Hurricanes are going to have to sweat this out. They're going to have to earn it if they win it. You think about Jack Eichel. Not too many players in the league are better than Jack Eichel right now. Wild Bill comes back. Wild Bill Carlson comes back and makes a big difference with the Knights, makes them a more dangerous offensive team too. Mark Stone, when the captain's healthy. Well, they got so many players here who have been through this before. So the Knights, I don't think they're going to go into this series thinking, oh, we're the underdogs. You just swept out the Avalanche, right?
3: Confidence is high.
24: The confidence has got to be high. Like you said, Tortorella takes over. Knights went 7-0-1 to end the regular season. Playoffs are 12-4, 4-2, 4-2, 4-0 through the playoffs. So you sweep out the Avalanche, and you got a goaltender in Carter Hart who's playing at the highest level right now. So I like over 5.5, like a long series here, and I think the Knights are going to be live dogs.
3: Yeah, you got a hot team in VGK coming into this one. They've won 6 straight. The sweep of Colorado. Carolina is the favorite, -155. The Knights are +$1.30 to hoist Lord Stanley's cup. And as far as Conn Smythe is concerned, Mitch Marner is the favorite at +165. Frederick Anderson's +220. The names I want to run by you here: Jack Eichel, who you mentioned, 16-1. I saw him 20-1 at some shops.
24: Right.
3: Carter Hart, he's 12-1. I think he was a little bit longer a few days ago. Look, he had some stuff, and legally it all played out the way that it played out. He's playing hockey. He was signed by the Knights. They're letting him play in the league. I'm not going to be the person who judges either side of that. I just question if the writers would give him this award with everything that went on in his past.
24: Probably not. I don't think the writers would. Well, it's kind of like the media that covers the NBA.
3: Yeah.
24: You got a lot of doofuses.
3: You got a handicap with their perspective.
24: Right.
3: That's the issue there.
24: It's talked about handicap the handicapper.
3: Yeah.
24: Right? And you got to handicap the voters in this case. And Carter Hart might deserve it.
3: He might.
24: I don't think he's going to get the vote.
3: Yeah, I don't think he will.
24: And by the way, Hurricanes have a pretty damn good goalie, too, in Frederick Anderson. So I'm not going to bet game one. I'm not sure what I'm going to do with this series. The one thing I really believe is it's going to be a long series, but it's priced that way. Over 5.5 games is what, -170?
3: Yeah. So I'm with you. I do think we go at least 6 is my expectation. How about the TNT crew? They do an awesome job covering the league all year long. Here's what they had to say about the Stanley Cup final.
12: Go with Vegas.
13: You're taking Vegas?
14: Wow.
13: Oh, my
14: Vegas.
13: God.
14: And now I can't leave.
13: It's been nice knowing you, Hank.
14: No, but

0: thing. And I just honestly think, like, this whole Marner storyline, I just feel like it's going to – the script writers were busy this season, I'll tell you that. And I feel like that they'll prevail, and size will be a factor as well. So I got Vegas going in six, and it kind of reminds me of when L.A., when they got that eight seed, and all of a sudden they had all the momentum.
1: 2012?
0: 2012, and I was with the Coyotes at the time, and we ran into them, and they beat us in five. I think they might have lost four games that entire run. And it just feels like they smother you. They take away time and space. They're big and they're heavy. They got four lines and they weigh on you. So unfortunately for my health, I'm going to take Vegas in six. Now I'm going to get absolutely
1: There'll be more room
0: smoked.
1: On the van back to the hotel.
2: I think the goaltending's pretty even. I think the defense core on both sides is pretty even. I know they can both roll four lines. I think that it's going to come down to Eichel and Marner, what level they can get to, and Svechnikov and Aho playing at their best level, because you know the second and third lines are going to contribute. The fourth lines are going to play hard. I come down to one thing, that you play all year for home ice, and game seven is going to be the difference in the series. And if I have to pick one side or the other, because they're both good, I'm taking Carolina.
0: In seven?
1: Carolina in seven.
0: Going the distance.
3: So the picks I heard, Henrik Lundqvist, who wears way too much makeup on television, he picked the Golden Knights.
4: How do you know he's got a bunch of makeup on?
3: Because no one's skin looks that good. I don't wear makeup.
4: I didn't even notice.
3: I would wear makeup if I knew how to apply it, but I know I'd screw it up.
4: So the former Rangers goalie is going with the Golden Knights, right?
3: Yep. Paul Bissonnette going with VGK in six.
4: You remember when Bissonnette got in that fight with those rebels in Arizona?
3: That was awesome.
4: A couple of years ago?
3: That was awesome.
4: At that restaurant?
3: Yeah, he took because they were rude to the waitress or the hostess,
4: right?
3: And he just beat the heck out of them.
4: No, he didn't beat the heck out of them. I watched a video of the fight.
3: No, at the beginning, he did.
4: I know, but it ended up to be 6-on-1. So it's an unfair fight, but yeah.
3: And then let's see. Gretzky went Carolina in seven. The great one finishes things out. So everyone expects a long series here, Matt.
4: Yeah, I watched the analysis on TNT with these guys the other night, and I said, wow, you know, if you listen to that and you didn't know the betting line, you'd think the Knights might be slight favorites in the series.
3: It's crazy. They're plus $1.30, so hopefully those guys put their money where their mouth is. Carolina's minus 155. I mean, I hope we go the distance. We had Gord Stellick on SiriusXM NHL Network Radio, former Leafs GM. He thinks it's going to be higher scoring.
4: I can't go down that road.
3: I don't know if I can do that for game one, at least. Maybe
4: his goalies are so good, and both teams are so – Knights especially so good defensively.
3: Yeah, the Knights also, we should point out, special teams really strong, great power play.
4: Right.
3: I think that's a huge impact for them in this. And then the Marner storyline that they touched on there, discussing it. Could you just imagine Mitch Marner, after all of the shortcomings in Toronto, they went all in. They had a loaded roster. They had all these dudes together so many times. Favorite to win in the Eastern Conference, and Marner goes to VGK, and right away they're contending like this, and they could potentially win the Cup.
4: You've watched sports long enough. You know, certain teams are just,
3: snake bit or just
4: unlucky when you get to the postseason.
3: Good but unlucky. Right? Yeah, good enough to not be the laughing stock, but always come up short when it matters.
4: I was talking about this with Aaron Moore, the professor, about the Chargers.
3: Yes.
4: Right? Now, the Chargers are one of those teams that feels like they're always unlucky when they get to postseason, right? They get there last year. They got all sorts of offensive line injuries. They got no chance. The Golden Knights are just like the UConn basketball teams, whether it's Gino Auriemma or Danny Hurley, right? UConn gets to the postseason and wins.
3: Yeah.
4: The Golden Knights get to the postseason and win. They're a tough team to bet against.
3: And then the firing your coach and then winning a championship. The ones in recent memory that jump out to me, you have the 2016 Cavs who fired David Blatt after starting 30-11.
4: Right.
3: They bring in Ty Lue, they win the title. And then prior to that, 2003 Marlins, they fire Jeff Torborg. They bring in Jack McKeon. They win the championship that year. It's very rare you go on a run, but this is unique because Tortorella was fired with, what did you say, 10 games, 9 games left in the season?
4: Tortorella hired with 8 games left.
3: 8 games
4: went
3: left.
4: 7-0-1. And then this team's been outstanding defensively, and Carter Hart's been great in goal, and I think we're going to have a long Stanley Cup final.
3: Hopefully. Hopefully they're listening. As they call them, the script writers, hopefully we get that out of the Stanley Cup final. We have an update in Seattle as another run is on the board. Plus, we'll look ahead to the card on Tuesday, and I'll share with Matt my team that I think could be this year's Patriots. That's next on VSiN Primetime.
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9: On the next A Numbers Game, Drew Dinsick joins us to talk NBA Finals, Spurs and Knicks, his preliminary thoughts and his bets, plus any French Open tennis that he has remaining for the day. Jay Kahn on the Stanley Cup Final beginning tonight between the Vegas Golden Knights and the Carolina Hurricane. 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
11: VSiN Primetime, Dustin Sweetelson, Matt Humans with you here as we sweat out some live action that I don't love the updates we're about to give. First, we begin in Anaheim, Matt, where the Angels, who went down 2-0 to the Rockies, have now come back and taken the lead in the fourth. 5-2, the Angels out in front of Colorado. We had plus 170 on the Rockies. I was celebrating that ticket in the first, second inning,
12: too soon.
11: Like it was already a winner. And Jose Siri had other plans. The outfielder known for his defense, it appears, hit a grand slam. So that definitely hurts your case if you're betting against the team. He is 1-for-4 with 4 ribbies. And it looks like, yep, 3 on, 2 out in the second, and he hit, or third, and he hit a grand slam.
12: Rockies do have two runners on with one out here. Update from Phoenix. Dodgers 1-0 over the D-backs. Bottom of the four, two outs. Sheehan out pitching Erod so far. Hopefully that changes.
11: Yeah, but part of your handicap had to be second, third time through the order against Sheehan, where diminishing returns because he's just a young pitcher, and Arizona's offense should be able to do something against him here.
12: Well, they should. Corbin Carroll had a double down the line, then he had a fly out to the wall. Corbin Carroll's got a read on Sheehan, but nobody else can hit him so far.
11: I mean, if I want to go full tilt, I could go a double money line parlay on two dogs trailing. My Rockies plus 332 and your Diamondbacks plus 233. That would pay out something nice
12: that,
11: right now.
12: It would, but it's also a fantasy. We'll see. How disappointing is Nolan Arenado at some point?
11: Well, like,
12: Get him outside of Coors Field, he's not much of a power hitter.
11: He's also not that old.
12: Right.
11: Like, for him to be falling off the cliff the way that he did, how old is Nolan Arenado? With 33, maybe? Oh, he's 35. He's up to 35, but he hasn't been a good hitter in, what, 3 years?
12: Right.
11: So we're talking at, like, 32 years old. Things really fell apart for him. Just going back and looking. Yeah, 2023, he was 32. 266, 26 homers. Year after that, power went way down. 272, 16 homers. 12 homers in 2025 with a 237 average, and this year, 269, 7 homers. Baseball players can still produce into their mid-30s. He's really not the same hitter.
12: Well, he's outside of Coors Field, right?
11: Yeah, that helps.
12: Get him outside of elevation. He's not such a power threat, and I think he's got 7 homers. That's not bad.
11: Not bad.
12: I mean, Manny Machado and Fernando Tatis would love to have his numbers, but again, he just came up in a key spot for the D-backs, and he popped out. I'm frustrated right now. I want somebody to get a big hit for the D-backs. Not happening.
11: What do you think the odds were? Fernando Tatis, after hitting that home run over the weekend and waiting in his locker, was a urine sample test?
12: I thought about that, too.
11: We need you to pee into this cup, sir.
12: He hits a 450-foot homer, and it might be time for the random drug test.
11: Yeah. Right now, an update in Seattle. The Mets have tied it up against the Mariners on the road. I don't love that. As Jacob Young left the building, a home run for the Metsies, and that looks like it's going to be a foul ball as Rob Refsnyder's at the plate, taking on Sean Manaea. Rob Refsnyder is a guy I usually like to back from a prop perspective because he only plays against lefties. And he does really well against lefties. But the last two times I've bet him against lefties, he's done absolutely nothing, so I stayed away from him tonight against Sean Manaea, who is on the bump right now for New York, 1-1. We're in the fifth. Mets are plus 114. Mariners minus 149. In your Dodgers-D-backs game, Arizona's plus 240. Dodgers minus 336. It's a 1-0 game. And then in Anaheim, the Angels 5, the Rockies 2. You can get Colorado plus 211. The Angels minus 289 right now, up by 3. And based on the way the market hasn't moved, I'm assuming Colorado didn't drive in any of those runs. No, bases loaded, my screen.
12: Bases loaded with one out.
11: So. All right, I might need to pull this game up somewhere. I want to run this by you before we get out of here tonight because I keep teasing it, but when we look at what happened with the New England Patriots a year ago,
12: okay,
11: you have a second-year quarterback in Drake May. You have a first-year head coach coming over, or previous head coach at another place in his first year in a new stop in Mike Vrabel taking over the Patriots. And you need a team that needed to be overhauled from the ground up, that needed to be teared down to the studs, and really like just have someone who knows how to bring about a winning culture. And when I think about that recipe for success, I also think about the schedule. Because last year, the New England Patriots had the easiest schedule in all of the NFL. Last year, a team that did very poorly, picked in the top 5, also had a horrible schedule, had a difficult one, which will be easier this year. And that was the lead part of my handicap of why the New York Giants could be this year's New England Patriots. Now, I don't know if a run to the Super Bowl is in the cards, but a bet at plus 250 to make the playoffs. Jackson Dart. New organization, essentially, with John Harbaugh, new coordinators. A lot of bulk on defense has been added in this offseason. Two really smart draft picks that impact the defense and the offense with Maui Noah, the offensive lineman. Arvell Reese, the Swiss Army defensive piece. Can you jump on with me that the Giants could be a dangerous team this year under John Harbaugh's tutelage?
12: You did not even mention one of my favorite running backs in the world, Cam Scatabo.
11: Yeah, I mean, he'll be back healthy.
12: For how long? You know, how long is Jackson Dart going to be healthy?
11: That's TBD.
12: Health is always a question. You know, it's a mystery that you can never solve when you get about futures. But I like the Giants. I think they've been building right way with their personnel, and I could see that. That division's gotten a lot better, too. The Cowboys, I think, are on the upswing.
11: I agree.
12: They're going to have a better defense this season. I like a lot of what I see about the Cowboys. You could say the same similar about the Washington Commanders.
11: I think Washington and the Giants are both live bets to make the playoffs. So what does that say? I can't bet every team in this division to make the playoffs.
12: I know. That's a tough thing.
11: It's as deep a division as we've seen. I mean, obviously the NFC West was awesome a year ago, but I mean, you could make a case for all of these teams to be playoff teams this year, and it's just not going to happen.
12: Giants last year had one of the most difficult schedules
11: in
12: the
11: NFL.
12: And then the injury luck went against them. Everything went wrong.
11: But I believe in Harbaugh. I believe in the moves they made. They really addressed corner with Greg Newsome. I love the pick of Colton Ford out of Tennessee. I think they had a strong offseason. How that comes together, TBD, obviously. But I'm going over the 7.5 win total. And I don't know the last time I made a case for a Giants win total over. That's what I'd say.
12: Yeah, it's been a while. I mean, I wanted to make the case last year, but the schedule was so difficult. When you'd go through it, you said, I don't see many wins on here. I see what you're getting at here. I have not gotten there yet with the Giants. And by the way, Malik Nabers, we don't know if he's going to be healthy. I'm reading some discouraging reports about his return from the knee injury.
11: Well, it would also seem the signings of Juju Smith-Schuster and Odell Beckham Jr. in 2026 would lead you to believe that Nabers probably isn't starting the year as a healthy player.
12: Yeah, I'm not crazy about the Odell Beckham situation.
11: I just think that's for headlines. I don't know how legitimate that is. But in terms of coaching, I believe in John Harbaugh. Yeah. In terms of coaching in the NBA Finals, if I forced you, back a coach, Mitch Johnson, who we don't really know much about other than he was the guy who took over after Pop. He's gotten them to this point. Wembanyama clearly loves him. Or on the other side, you have Mike Brown, who I did not want to see hired by the Knicks a year ago at this time in replacing Tom Thibodeau. But I'll give him credit. He is not stubborn like Thibodeau. He plays his bench. He's made adjustments. He's been a way better coach than I anticipated. Where's the coaching edge lie in the NBA Finals?
12: Not really sure. Actually, I'd probably give it to the Spurs because I think Pop is like the puppet master pulling the strings.
11: That's fair.
12: Right? So you got to consider the Greg Popovich is probably the brains behind what's going on with the Spurs. You know, I remember when Mike Brown was fired by the Sacramento Kings. He had a losing record at the time, and he wasn't a terrible coach then. I always thought he's kind of a middle-of-the-road type of coach, maybe even below average. But he wasn't terrible then, and he's not great now. The NBA is mostly about the players. But within a series, you have to be able to make adjustments, right? We saw that a lot, I thought, in the Spurs-Thunder series. And I trust the Spurs a little bit more because I think Pop is the guy who's breaking down the tape and telling Mitch Johnson what adjustments to make. We've seen Pop sitting down with Wimby, courtside, you know, practices. So he's definitely doing more than consulting with his coaching staff.
11: Game one line is on the move, by the way, Matt. DraftKings finally down to 4.5. Well, most of the market was 5.5. They were 5.5, and now they're down to 4.5. I'm seeing some fives like it's circa. Total open 217. We're still pretty much pat at 218.5. I know we got plenty of time to dissect this game, but do you have a lean or do you have a bet that you already like?
12: So the only thing I like right now is this to be a long series going over 5.5 games. And I think the Knicks are live. I've been saying that for the last week and a half. You can say what you want to about the East being weak, but the Knicks took care of business. A lot of those wins were blowout wins. The two losses were by 1 point. That matters, right? Now, we'll get into some more numbers. I got a bunch of notes about this tomorrow night. But I feel like betting game one, you're always guessing a little bit, and I don't want to guess. You find better situations bet as you go into the series.
11: I mean, this is as tricky a game one as I can remember. San Antonio off 7 games in their previous series, 4 days of rest. The Knicks with a ton of rest, 9 days of rest. But let's see how they respond in game one. We saw the Carolina Hurricanes just now, last round in the Eastern Conference Final in hockey. They lose game one, but then go on to dominate the rest of that series. Right. So you don't know which side of the coin it's going to wind up being. As of right now, though, I would lean to the under in that game one, but I haven't played it yet. All right, that'll do it for us on VSiN Primetime. Coming up in the AM, 7 a.m. Eastern Time, it's VSiN by the Books, Jensen Lewis, Dave Ross. They'll hand it off to Gil Alexander and Kelly Bidlin on a numbers game, followed by Jeff Erickson and Nick Whalen on prop points. For Matt Humans, I'm Dustin Sweetelson. We'll see you next time on VSiN, the Sports Betting Network.
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29: Welcome to the GM Shuffle. Jeff Schwartz, Marty Herney, presented by DraftKings. DraftKings, the crown is yours. It is June 1st. It is officially now another week closer to NFL season, and June 1st allows for NFL teams some freedom of movement and some salary cap space created, and we'll see some moves potentially next 24, 48 hours. Marty here. We'll talk about some of those along the way. We'll talk about our breakout defensive players as well and the news and notes of the National Football League. Marty, let's start with a story that is college football now, but could move over to the NFL. Texas Tech quarterback, formerly of Cincinnati, Brennan Sorsby, admitted that he has wagered a lot of money on plenty of sports, including college football. He went to rehab for gambling addiction. He's back from that rehab. And as we are talking right now, Marty, on June 1st, in the morning, there is a hearing right now in a court in Texas to figure out whether or not he will be eligible, or there'll be injunction, at least right now, for him to play in college football this season. And if there is not, he might go to supplemental draft. So quickly about the gambling part of this. So it very clearly feels like there's an addiction here. He transferred thousands and thousands of dollars to friends and family to wager for him. He made bets on Indiana football while he was on the team. Now, he was not playing at the time. He stopped betting before he was playing, but bets over NHL, NBA, PGA. He just made a lot of bets, Marty. And first and foremost, is there a problem with this gambling addiction part of him as a football player?
0: I think that's what teams will have to figure out. And this is a really touchy situation, Jeff, with the whole gambling thing. And it really is, it's almost more of a big picture issue than it is about the player, just because this is really important about the message that's being sent. And I called a couple people, and I'm not 100% sure, but I don't think, so let's say that he can't go back to college and he applies to the supplemental draft. Well, teams are going to say, okay, if we take him, are we sure he's going to be able to play this year? I don't think, and I'm not 100% sure, but I don't think that the NFL can suspend him or prevent him from entering the draft or playing on a team until something happens after he signs that NFL contract. If they did that, I think the NFL Players Association would balk. So this is a really touchy situation for a lot of people involved. Now, if you're a team and you're looking at this situation, and here's a quarterback who he's got traits now. I mean, he's got athletic ability. He's 6'3". He's got a decent arm. He's not, you hope the accuracy gets a little better. He would probably, I think, start off as maybe a low first, second round pick next year. But with everything that's around him now, and one of the things we make mistakes doing this as general managers, and you make good moves by this, but the word value keeps coming up, and you're saying, okay, if we think he's got a shot to come in here and start this year, start working with us this year in training camp, if we could get him in the sixth or seventh round, what's wrong with doing that? And then they would not have, whatever team did that, wouldn't have the pick for that round the next year. I always hated the supplemental draft, Jeff, because all your scouts are on vacation. I mean, it's the one time that everybody's gone. Coaches are gone. Scouts are gone. So you had to come back, and you had to have your ducks in a row before everybody left, and then come back and decide if you were going to do it. Most of the time, we did not. But this is a really interesting case to me, Jeff, because, I mean, it's a talented quarterback who you would think is going to drop fairly quickly if get taken at all in the supplemental draft. Is he worth the risk? Yeah. And I think that's going to be, people will have a better idea after talking to him and finding out the entire situation.
29: I think I'm one who gamble a lot, Marty. All right. But the rule of thumb is always you should gamble the amount that you can afford to lose, right? That's the rule of thumb.
0: Right.
29: And, but I do it in moderation. I mean, it seems like this was controlling his life, right? There are wagers he made in the report. He was making wagers at a baseball game, pitch by pitch, whether there would be a strike or a ball. He was making wagers again on the football team that he was playing on. Now, at the time, he wasn't on the field, Marty, but he was still placing wagers on the team that that he was playing for. It seemed to be a real problem. I think the question is whether or not the rehab will do enough for him, right? And whether or not he gets the NFL and he gets more money, Marty, and feels the urge to want to wager on the National Football League, feels the urge to want to wager on things that really he's not allowed to. I guess that really only is football. Look, I'm absolutely okay with the idea that you know, people mature and they change and get a second chance and whatnot. And he should be able to get all those things. But the question is, on the NFL teams will have is like, is this really kicked? Right? Is this done? Are we gonna hear about a gambling scandal with him at some point in the future?
0: Yeah, I mean, is this immaturity, or does he have a problem that he's
29: I think both are probably true, Marty. I mean, he's still a college level kid, but he knew what he was doing because he was sending money to people. Like, he knew what he was doing. He knew that he wanted to gamble. He knew that because he was staying in Texas where it's not legal at the moment, right? And so he was sending money to people to make wages for him on his behalf. If that's to me is a pretty big deal, right? Like, and it's not the first time. He's not the first time to ever do this.
0: This is the worst nightmare for every general manager. It's for the league office. I mean, your stomach turns, my stomach turns. But let me ask you a question, okay? So let's say his college career is done. Let's say the appeal doesn't go through. He can go into the supplemental draft and the league says, listen, we can't stop him from playing unless something happens at this level. Jeff Schwartz, you're the GM of a team who needs a quarterback. Do you take him in the sixth or seventh round?
29: I would. Why not just make him a free agent? Have him be eligible to be signed by anyone that wants to sign him.
0: Well, I think it has a lot to do with you have to go through the process, and he would have a different advantage. Supplemental players would have a different advantage. You didn't. So you go through this process. I would not be surprised. Again, teams and like this is a really touchy issue. If he does go in the supplemental draft, teams would probably let him go through and sign him as a free agent just because you don't have that stat tag. Listen, this is a public issue, right? And it's a perception issue. And it's a lot better taking a guy as a rookie free agent, and if something goes askew, than rather saying, no, they spent a sixth-round draft choice on him. I mean, it's just a perception thing. But if you get that close, I think that's what some teams are going to have to decide. But there's a lot of scouts doing a lot of background work right now in our mumbling that their vacation times get being taken away. But, I mean, it's a really important decision, and it's important information for teams to get.
29: The Minnesota Vikings have hired a new general manager, Nolan Teasley, from Seattle. They have Kyler Murray, as we know, J.J. McCarthy, Kevin O'Connell is their head coach. Maybe they're a Brandon Sorsby team. I really doubt that's his first move on the job. Marty, what do you make of the hire here of Nolan to Minnesota? He spent 13 seasons with Seattle, obviously. Started as an intern, advanced as assistant general manager. Feels a lot like the Brandon Bean story from Carolina going all the way up to become to Buffalo. What do you make of this hire here?
0: There's a couple different takes here, and I think they're very interesting. Number one is I love the fact that they hired a guy that worked his way up from the bottom, spent it with the same organization, learned from maybe the best general manager in the league. I think that it's important note here that Kevin O'Connell, I guess, developed a relationship with Teasley through John Schneider over the last 12, 13 years. And that's important because of this. Everybody going into this thing up in Minnesota, all I read was, you know, they should keep Rob Brzezinski in the role he was in, doing contracts and doing the front office administration, and then hire a personnel guy with to work with Kevin O'Connell. That's what they did. I think that Kevin O'Connell, I think from the outside, has the final decision-making process on this.
29: Does this affect at all Kyler Murray, the Jim McCarthy competition?
0: It does not, but I tell you what it does. And one of the questions I want to throw to you later is, could the Vikings be the surprise team this year? Because I think that Kevin O'Connell has the final stamp on anybody they bring in. If he final stamped Kyler Murray, it makes me feel better about what he thinks. And if the Vikings get a quarterback, they're going to be a force. They're going to be a factor. And if you look back the last few years, I mean, the Commanders 2 years ago, you know, the Seahawks this year, the Patriots this year, somebody's going to pop up out of nowhere.
29: They absolutely are. And you know, I think Minnesota, again, I mentioned this a lot. They won a lot of games last season. I don't think we give them quite the credit for that because the quarterback turmoil they had there. They have a really good roster. You add in Kyler Murray, but they're probably going to start, even though, you know, there was some awkwardness with the Kyler Murray. I don't know if you saw Kyler Murray and JJ McCarthy sort of give two different answers on the quarterback room there in Minnesota. I thought that was kind of interesting. Obviously, one guy, Kyler Murray, I think knows he's going to start, knows the role he's in. McCarthy, probably not happy about where things are stand right now for him. But coming up next, we're going to get to some more NFL news with Tom Brady. But first, DraftKings has the Minnesota Vikings win total 8.5, Marty. Over, under. I think over 8.5 is one of my favorite wagers ending the football season.
0: Agree. I mean, I like the way. I have so much faith in Kevin O'Connell. I think the organization's good. And I like the way they address this GM search.
29: It seems like they're on the rise here. If Murray can just stay within himself, he can make this happen for Minnesota. I'm not going to do too much. Let's talk about what Tom Brady said about practice squad players, something near and dear to my heart. Next, the NFL presented by DraftKings Network.
1: This is a Bloomberg Business of Sports report. Major League Baseball proposed a salary cap, a move opposed by the Players Union, with a proposed cap of about $245 million and a salary floor of roughly $171 million. The league says the proposal levels the playing field while sharing baseball revenue with the players 50-50 as we grow the game together. The Players Union opposes a salary cap, saying it's a ploy to reduce player compensation and boost profits for owners. 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Uber is also offering Uber Max, a 14-seat van for large groups in New York, Miami, and Los Angeles, with pricing depending on availability. 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With a Bloomberg Business of Sports report, I'm Michael Barr.
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29: All right, back on the GM Shuffle, talking NFL news and notes, and then we'll get into our breakout players on defense for the 2025 season. We have a wide range of guys here, Marty, from old guys, young guys, a couple guys we mentioned. Well, one guy we mentioned last show, because he also can be an offensive breakout player. Just kind of funny that he can be offense and a defensive breakout player. Exactly. So we'll do defensive players here in a few minutes. Tom Brady was on the podcast Championship Mindset. I mean, look, Tom Brady, no arguing his mindset, no arguing his will to win, his work ethic, his dedication, all those things maybe the best to ever do it in National Football League. But he says something very interesting about practice squad players. I'm going to try to read some snippets of what he said, because I think it's important to talk about as someone who was on the practice squad. Basically, he started talking about how practice squad players, you see them in practice, Marty, right? And we've all been here before. I've been here. You've been here. We've watched these practice squad guys. They do really well, all right? And you're like, okay, let's call you up, right? Like, we have an injury. We need some more talent in a position. So we call up the practice squad player. They get an opportunity to play. So Tom Brady is sort of paraphrasing what he said. This is exactly what he talked about. And then here's what he said. And these guys are like, they weren't prepared for it. So whatever we saw in practice against where there were a lot of pressure, now they're put in a situation where there's an expectation for performance. They never have to personally deal with that. And then they fail. And that's what I realized was a lot of guys in the practice squads. They don't want to be elevated to the roster. They're very happy living this life where they can tell their family and friends, which they have no problem with, which I have no problem with, as Tom Brady talking right now. But the reality is a lot of guys don't want the pressure of dealing with the top. So essentially he's saying that the practice squad players, Marty, are okay just being on practice squad and never be elevated to the elective roster. Some would prefer just to take the practice squad check and live their life that way. So just a couple of things about the practice squad check versus the National Football League check. Obviously, you get a decent money in the practice squad. I think it's $200,000 now. But you don't get the benefits, Marty, right? You don't get the actual benefits that come with the National Football League player on the practice squad. The pension, the 401k, the health savings plan. You don't get credit seasons. You don't get insurance post-playing career for 5 years. You're not on the active roster, right? So, yes, you get physical cash, right? You're doing a job, but the benefits post-career aren't there on practice squad. And then another thing, like, I was on practice squad for an entire season, okay? Yes, you're on the team. You are. You practice on the team, go to meetings, but you don't travel to games for the most part. So some places take their practice squad every now and then. I remember you guys took us to California first game of the season. It's like a thank you for being on, being on practice squad. Plus, I think we went out early, practice on Friday, so we had to go out early anyways.
8: Practice Friday. Yeah. It was more of that than the thank you. Hey, you're working. Hey, we're going to fly you to California to work for a day and then fly you back. Boy, so are you lucky.
29: Practice on I remember we went to, it was at Dante Rosario caught a touchdown pass to win the game, last part of the game in San Diego in 2008. I was like, oh, wow, this is NFL's fun. But we're not part of the team, man. We don't travel to hotel for game days. We don't travel on road games. On game day, you're basically a ghost, right? You should be. I'm not saying that we should be anything better. Right. But the problem I have with this statement is that Tom Brady insinuating that a lot of practice squad players don't want to play in actual games because of the pressure. And there's two different things here, right, Marty? It's absolutely true that there are players that get called up and aren't ready to play and aren't good enough, right? There's so many practice squad all-stars, right? We know that. We see those guys in practice. I don't blame him for anything he said there. I mean, he's absolutely right. But the part about guys not wanting to be elevated, I think, is completely off base. We all want to be elevated. We all want to play in actual games. Now, whether or not we're good at those games and whether or not we realize when we get up there, oh, like, this is too hard or we're not good enough for this, that's a different story. But we all want to play in the NFL games. We want to be an active roster. We want to make plays. We want to get the second contract. We want to, have generational wealth, like all things that come from playing many years in the NFL. We want insurance. We want a pension. We want a 401k. We want the glory of playing actual football games, Marty. And so I disagree very strongly with the idea that there is a large percent of practice squad players that don't ever want to be elevated to the NFL. The pressure is there, absolutely. And there are players that bust. There are players that come up to the NFL from the practice squad. They get the playing. They're not very good. But it's not because they don't want to be there, Marty. They realize afterwards, I'm not good enough. Like, it is what it is. So I don't think that take is a very good one from noted practice squad player Tom Brady.
0: Yeah, I tell you, Jeff, as GM over the years, I learned that everybody speaks and sees things through their own lens, right? So when somebody like Tom Brady makes a statement, I look and say, okay, 6th round quarterback, Hall of Fame, maybe the best quarterback to ever play the game. So he has high expectations for guys no matter where they come. And I think human nature is to be kind of harder on the guys that you see as you know, kind of coming from the route that you came from and saying, hey, you need to work harder, you need to care more. Everything that made Tom Brady great, he wants to see in every player. Well, first of all, that's not going to happen all the time. But secondly, I think that if that's the case, the blame goes to the front office and then the coaches. If you get guys that don't want to play, it's a little different rules these days when Tom was talking most of the time about his career. And even with you, Jeff, where now you can bring up two guys every week and it's basically a 55-man roster, so they can come up and play. But practice squad guys, like receivers, they just run cards. I mean, they don't run plays. They don't deal with the mental part of it during practice. They don't get any physical reps to hone their mental reps. It's they go on the other side when the first team defense is on the field. They come and they run all the routes on from the cards that we think the other team's going to use the coming Sunday. So while they get the physical practice, they don't get the mental practice. And I don't think I always thought back in 20 years ago, I would say I thought the offensive line was the hardest position to come in and play right away. I think the game has changed. And I'd like your opinion on this, Jeff. I think the game has changed over the last 10 years or so. I think wide receiver is the hardest position to play coming directly into the NFL. So I don't think it's a matter of want to.
29: Are we throwing quarterback out? That's the Russian. Yeah. I mean, quarterback's hardest to play. Quarterback's the hardest to play, obviously. Well, right? We're throwing the quarterback out.
0: Obviously.
29: Yeah.
0: Throwing quarterback out.
29: I mean, offensive line's hard to play just because the college game is just so different. And so is wide receiver, right? In college, it's such a different game. You know, Marty, what's so interesting, too, is I played with a couple of guys who did not want to play in the NFL. And they were active squad. They were active guys. There are guys. There's absolute guys that just don't want to play. There are guys don't want to practice, but want to play in the games. I know those guys. The guys never wanted to play in the games ever. No one wants to practice. I would rather not practice, but you have to. There were two games in my career, Marty, I didn't practice during the week because I was hurt and just sort of tried to play in the game. And it was the two worst games of my life. It was terrible to try to play in a game when you didn't practice all week. It's so hard to do that. You have to practice. And yes, Tom Brady expects excellence from everyone, which is great. We should all expect excellence from everyone. But it's not because guys don't want the chance to play in the NFL. It's because guys aren't good enough. They're nervous for the moment. They're overwhelmed. They're called up too early. And some guys just don't have it. There were so many practice Hall of Famers, man, that just were so good in practice that just weren't good in games. It had nothing to do with them wanting to be on practice squad forever. There's a limit to in practice squad, right? You get only a certain number of years on practice squad, even though those rules have changed over time. And there are guys certainly that are happy on practice squad. I'm not denying that there's not any guys that are like that, but I thought this comment was just really off base from a guy who, look, Tom Brady never played practice squad. Like, I'm sure he had, Marty, in a given year, how many conversations did Marty had with a practice squad football player about their desires in life?
0: If you didn't come every day and give your best, he was going to get on you. He just has no patience for that. But I don't think it's effort, Jeff. I think sometimes guys improve. And as a general manager, as a personnel evaluator, as an evaluator, you want coaches and other players to give guys time to develop because there's no such thing as instant coffee. I mean, it takes time. You know that. It takes time and hard work. And when you see the guys out on the practice field that aren't practicing hard or look like they don't want to play, then the personnel department should just switch them out. But I don't think it's a matter of effort. I really don't. I think it's some guys struggle with the mental part. You have to learn it. It takes time. And I just think it takes time to improve and mature as an NFL player. And that's what I think the job of coaches, I think people, we have to give these young players time.
29: Especially those defensive linemen, they don't know anything. It takes them a long time to figure out how to play the NFL. Those guys just don't know nothing. We, on the other hand, offensive linemen, everything. Let's get to some make-the-playoff markets here on DraftKings. Do you have a team sort of that everyone is eyeing, like, they're making the playoffs, but no, I have them out?
0: That team for me might be the 49ers.
29: I mean, the Patriots just strike me as a team that just from the first schedule last year.
0: Patriots. And then I would throw Detroit in.
29: And I don't think these are bad teams, by the way, but this is the way the NFL works, right? There's you go up 1 year, you go down 1 year. The NFL's made to be a 9-8 league, an 8-9 league, right? So we'll talk June 1st, roster decisions, and we'll get to our breakout players next. Jim Shuffle, presented by Draft Network.
9: This is the highlight of my morning. Hey, what's up? It's Island.
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14: 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We'll also continue our deep dives into the NBA Finals and the Stanley Cup Final. 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
3: 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Shohei Ohtani, wow. The minuscule ERA. What a race we have on hand for this one headed into the second half for sure.
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5: All right, back here on the GM Shuffle, the NFL has decided that June 1st lets you make roster moves that alleviate the cap and help you out for next year. I still have never understood this. You've explained it many times. Maybe I just refuse to understand it, but this allows you to spread cap space out over certain years, and so we see trades and other things occur roster-wise this time of year. What do you expect to happen here next couple of days?
6: Okay, what you just said worried me for 30 years, Jeff, that I was – so technically the rule says after June 1st. So if you made a mistake and put that transaction in before 4 o'clock, you probably cost your team millions and millions of dollars of acceleration. So those are the little things that keep you
5: after
6: up at night.
5: June 1st.
6: Nobody
5: Thank you, Marty.
6: Up.
5: Very
6: it's
5: important.
6: After June 1st. Yeah. So when you trade or release a player before June 1, the signing bonus proration that he's got in future years, if you do it before June 1 or on June 1, that accelerates into this year's cap.
5: So a couple of players that, their money will move around here. Kyler Murray, Cousins, Njoku, Wyatt Teller, Greenlaw, McManus, Tua, Bradley Chubb, all their money, I guess, on June 1st, we'll save more for the cap for some of these players that were released with that June 1st designation. Do you expect any other trades? I don't really see much on the horizon in the NFL right now. I think teams are still looking at their rosters. I was trying to figure out. They're still in OTAs. I don't really see much movement outside of maybe the A.J. Brown trade. Do you?
6: No, I don't either, Jeff. And it used to be that there were more cuts, more cuts of the veteran players that had proration after June 1. But that really, you haven't seen that in recent years, really. So I don't expect a lot of movement. There's always going to be a surprise.
5: If you like what you're hearing here on the GM Show, do more of VSiN Pro, betting splits, power, and sharp announce. All for done on your first month. 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All right, Marty, breakout players 2026 on defense. We have a varying degree of that. We have different players too, which is nice. So we'll kind of go back and forth here. Marty, who's your first defensive player?
6: I'm probably going to go with the obvious, and it's the same guy I talked about as my offensive player last week is Travis Hunter from Jacksonville. I have now read they're putting him over the corner full time. And I just think the guy's too talented, Jeff. I mean, you've been saying for a year that you got to put him at one position. It's too much too early to have him play both. And I think you were exactly right. When you move this kid to one position and have him play, he's just too good, Jeff. He's got instincts. He's got quick twitch. He's really got everything that you're looking for. I just thought he would have been a great receiver, and I would have put him there first. But listen, he's going to be a amazing corner as well. So I think that's the first breakout guy, just because there's going to be so much attention on him. And whenever he does something, it's really going to gain a lot of attention.
5: Again, I just hope he sticks to one position. And I think it's corner. And
6: they sound like that's what they're doing right now.
5: And he wants to play nonstop, but you got to tell him, like, dude, we're in charge. Sorry, like, this is the way it's going to work. The first guy that came to my mind when I heard this, and I'm a Chiefs fan, so maybe this is the reason why, was Noel Williams, who is going to now take over full time because McDuffie walked out. Jalen Watson McDuffie was traded. Jalen Watson was walked out of free agency, and Williams, he didn't play a ton last year. So our last four games, but dude, he played really, really well, Marty. And this is a player that fits the mold of what Spags has done over the years, where he has sort of had a guy as a rookie, sort of sit and hang out, and then get an opportunity when the older guys leave and becomes an immediate star. 6'1", 200 pounds, Cal, again, played really well last season when given the opportunity at the end of the year when guys were hurt. So Noel Williams was one of the guys I thought first in my head as a player that I think this year will have a breakout year for the Chiefs.
6: Yeah, I agree with that. It's so hard, Jeff, because we're just, you know, you're looking at all these guys, and basically what I'm looking at is I'm looking at a lot of guys that I went into schools and saw and just loved their athletic ability and fell in love with the player. And, you know, my next guy would be N'Kobe Dean, who just went from the Eagles to the Raiders. And, I mean, you talk about smart, instinctive, quick trigger, acceleration, bursts to the ball, will form tackler, will hit you, has yeah. everything you want in a linebacker, smart, will wear the green dot for the Raiders. You know, it's always been his height that people have been talking about, but I just think that this is a guy, he comes in now, I think he's gonna get a full-time role with the Raiders, and he's going to make a huge difference, not only on the field, but I tell you what they're doing, Jeff, they're getting leaders. Mendoza's a leader. N'Kobe Dean is a leader. And I love what the Raiders are doing. They're building the team up down the middle. I just like I like a lot of what the Raiders are doing. And I love the head coach. I don't know how much improvement they can make immediately in 1 year, but I think it's going to

0: I mean,
1: You
0: he
1: want
0: was in
1: to?
0: the third round.
2: Yeah, that's Howie Roseman just got that. You know, everybody just picks up the scraps because this guy was a first round talent, Jeff. He
1: Of
2: wasn't
1: course
2: a
1: he
2: third
1: was.
2: round player. I mean, this guy was a first round talent, and he was on our board right in the range where we were picking, and he was in the conversation. He lost out. And again, I go back to the Antonio Brown story. I mean, he was still there in the second, obviously, too. But I just think that he is he's too good a player, and he is such as good a player he is, as good on the field as he is, he's
1: Yeah.
2: even that much better off the field, Jeff. He is. I'm really impressed with what the Raiders are doing right now.
1: My next player, Marty, is Jacob Rodriguez, the Dolphins linebacker, who's just got drafted. And he reminds me so much of Schlesinger last season, Marty, that a tackling machine, a Texas Tech, Schlesinger was at UCLA, comes to the NFL, and does the exact same thing in the NFL in year one, Marty. Just has a bazillion tackles. I don't think this guy has any weaknesses. I've watched a ton of his film. He's incredible, instinctual athlete. 128 tackles last year in 14 games. 52 solo tackles. He had four interceptions last year. He forced, four fumbles as well? Excuse me, seven fumbles last season he forced. I know a breakout player might not be a rookie per se, but I think that we look at the season and think, like, Dolph got the best linebacker in the draft, and we will look at him as ascending into sort of that all-pro caliber discussion after year one. What do you think about Rodriguez?
2: Yeah, I like him a lot. It's just, where does he fit, Jeff? And again, with linebackers especially, and it's really the scheme that they go into. And what I like about it is I think that he is going to fit what they're doing. But I think that scheme is so important, especially for linebackers.
1: Scheme is important. So we'll see. Obviously, they have a defensive coach now in Miami. He'll get an opportunity, I would imagine, to be in the middle of that defense. And they'll be behind a lot of games. So have an opportunity, I think, to make a ton of tackles in space and show his ability to move as teams run the football on them a lot. I mean, Schlesinger, same thing last year, right? Like, just had a ton of opportunities to make tackles. His defense was on the field a ton last season. At the end of these games, they're running the football, so just making tackles. So it does feel like they're going to follow the same path here with Jacob Rodriguez. Come up next, we'll finish our discussion about breakout players on defense. But first, Marty, NFL Rookie of the Year odds are out with our partners at DraftKings. Reuben Bain is a slight favorite, then David Bailey, then Reese and Styles. The laying down, you go all the way down to find Jacob Rodriguez at 22-1 here. I've already wagered Rodriguez to win NFL Rookie of the Year. These pass rushers, I think, are hard to win Rookie of the Year. You got to put up a ton of sacks. You don't know if you're in a situation to get those sacks. So Rodriguez, 22-1. The other guy that kind of caught my attention, by the way, was I don't like taking the favorite to Malachi Lawrence for the Cowboys. That name is in my head as another long shot. 20-1 is a potential defensive end pass rusher.
2: What is Sonny Styles?
1: Sonny Styles is 7.5-1.
2: Is that too low for you?
1: No, I would do that.
2: Because I think he's got a great chance, too. I mean, that's the team that was in the NFC Championship game 2 years ago, and their defense has gotten younger and faster, and I think he's really going to be a big part of it.
1: I'm with you there. And look, I think that was a great draft pick for Washington that fits perfectly with what they need on that defense. We know Dan Quinn coach defense. We know that linebackers under Dan Quinn have done a really good job and just slots in perfectly as that green dot a player immediately. Let's do some more breakout players next.
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4: 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Derek Stevens to run it all down. Zach Cohen to talk NBA Finals. Brian Mahoney also to talk NBA Finals live from San Antonio. And Jeff Seeley with a little bit of golf. 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
8: 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Our subscriber count continues to go up. We appreciate the comments from our last episode. I'm not sure that people appreciate our comments so much, Marty, but they did a comment, which is very nice. I commented back. I will answer. I do have a YouTube channel, so I spent a lot of time on there, and you could find me there as well. But go to our page GM Shuffle. Leave us a comment about the show. Leave us a comment about you, who you think will be a breakout defensive player of the year. Any thoughts on Tom Brady's comments, anything else? GM Shuffle, at the GM Shuffle, 369,000 subscribers. So we're 369. Sorry. I misread that wrong. We're growing, though, Marty. Every week we get more and more. So we appreciate all those subscribers.
9: We try, Jeff. It's
8: there are a lot of ways. We're zero. We're moving up, and it's the off season. We're moving up. I love it so much. So please subscribe. It costs nothing to subscribe. It helps us out a lot. If you like listening to the show, please do that. Let's get back to Marty. Our defensive breakout players here. Who's next on your list?
9: Let's go with we talked about fit, Jeff, and this is going to be really important here. But Devin Lloyd, Carolina Panthers. I love Devin Lloyd. When I went into Utah, you talk to your scouts, you talk to some scouts that have been in, and you get guys' opinions. I didn't like doing much of that, but some had a question of instincts on Devin Lloyd. And you go into the school and you watch the tape and you watch practice, and man, this guy is big, athletic, twitchy, explosive. You know, if he can rush the passer, if he's out in space and basically, you know, see ball, get ball, I tell you, I think he's one of the best defense players in the league. I love him. Now, the question was at Utah is, do you put him in the middle? Is he a green dot guy? I thought you could do that. I thought his instincts were good. I thought that this guy cares about football, and it might take him a half second to diagnose, a little a half second longer. But when he sees it, he goes. And I just think that fit will be where the Panthers use him will be very important. But listen, he made a lot of turnovers and big plays in Jacksonville. I just think this guy's career should go like this because his athletic ability, his love for the game, hard to beat. So I really do like, I like a lot what the Carolina Panthers are doing, and I really like the Devin Lloyd side.
8: I watched him a ton at Utah. I covered the Pac-12. I echo everything you said about him. He had a bigger interception. It was against Mahomes last year. Was that last year when he had the bigger interception to turn that game around?
9: Yeah.
8: On the Monday Night Football, I think it was.
9: Athletically, he's just amazing.
8: I will say with another Carolina Panther, I think I mentioned briefly at the end of the last show, but Nick Scorton, led the team in pressures with 31 last year and had 5 sacks as a rookie. You could see last year this is sort of, Marty, what you want to see in a rookie, right? Like, you just sort of see the gradual climb throughout the season to where a player feels way more comfortable at the end of the season than the start of the season. And we saw that develop. And Carolina needs him right now. They signed Phillips, of course, but they need someone to rush the passer who's young, right? Who has an ability to be a breakout player. If you go from 5 to 9 to 10 sacks in year 2, you got Williams on one side, so they're probably doubling him, right? They're looking the eyes to him. You got Brown in the interior defensive line. Like, you're going to get a lot of one-on-one rushes, Marty. I can see Scorton being a guy who ends up in that sort of around 10 sacks range this season with the continual improvement of his game.
9: Yeah, because everything around him is getting better, Jeff. And I do think the Panthers are a team that the arrow's up. They're going in the right direction. Dan Morgan and Canales have done a great job there, I think. And I think they're only going to get better. But, yeah, I think that there's so many. Once you get more weapons around, that's what people understand is good players help good players. Right, Jeff? So the more good players he's got around him, they can't, you know, and he can't be doubled. Even a guy like Devin Lloyd, he can blitz and come from anywhere. So I think that they have that their improvement as a defense in whole will help their individual stats.
8: It's true. You look, when we go to scout a team, and you're sitting there in the meeting room and you circle those game records, right? And you circle the guys you need to worry about. And then the other guys, they get a lot of free matchups, Marty, a lot of one-on-ones, Marty. They're by themselves. We're not focused on stopping those guys. So Scorton has the ability to really have a year with a lot of one-on-ones. All right, who do you have next, Marty, in your breakout players?
9: Well, let's go from the one-on-one thing to a guy who I think is best in the 9 technique, but Dallas Turner at the edge for the Vikings. I just think Jonathan Grenard's gone. I loved him coming out. He's athletic. He does need to be in space. Now, I mean, strength was the main concern, but this guy's got length. He's got quickness. Quick short area change, and I think that he's going to be asked to fill a bigger role this year, and I think he will do it. And again, just like we talked about, the Vikings have a lot of players around him, so he's going to get help. But I think Dallas Turner is going to have a really good year.
8: It does feel like a guy kind of growing into his own, right? That's what it feels like.
9: He's got the skill set.
8: Yeah.
9: I mean, he is quick, fast, and rangy.
8: And you can't obviously teach those traits, right? You either have them or you don't. No. And you have to obviously use them to your ability. My next guy here is Malachi Starks for the Ravens, who played well last year as a rookie. I think it's really fascinating because, you know, Jesse Minter is going to run this like 3 safety system that we're seeing a lot in college football that's making its way to the NFL a little bit. You know, things trickle upwards, they go from high school to college to the NFL, and the 3 safety system in college was really big 2 years ago with Ohio State, and then it really showed last year a lot. Oregon did it a ton, the sort of 3 safety cover 2 that allows a third safety sort of roam the field and allows you to sort of show a blanket coverage and move to two high and drop it down, or you can move to one high, but you can do whatever you want with the three safeties. And so Starks might have that little hybrid role where he gets to sort of play a box safety, a deep safety, obviously alongside Kyle Hamilton in that role. But I feel like Starks, is a breakout candidate for me this year, Marty, in that Ravens defense.
9: Yeah, I agree with that as well. And you know, it's with these teams with new coaches, Jeff and Jesse Minner and the defensive change. And that's what I was kind of going back and forth with Devin Lloyd as far as the change first year in the new system. How long does it take these guys? How long do you think it should take them to get up to speed?
8: Half a season.
9: Yeah.
8: What do you think?
9: Yeah, I mean, it's about half the season, but it does affect, you know, it does affect their growth. Oh, but again, I think coaches come in and try to keep things, the changes to a minimum. So I think the Ravens are going to be, I think their defense is going to be a breakout defense. So I like the start.
8: You might have a couple left, so just fire them away at me.
9: Actually, I think I got one left, and that's Latu from
8: the
9: Colts. Latu, and I love him. I mean, I really loved him coming out, but there are a lot of teams. I bet half the teams didn't have him on the board because of neck injury, Jeff, right?
8: He had an injury in Washington, and then transferred to UCLA was fine. What I liked about him and why I'm excited to watch him this year, Marty, I'm glad you put him on the list, is I think guys that use their hands really well in college have an easier transition to the NFL than guys that are sort of traitsy pass rushers, right? And he uses his hands so well in college. Right. He just hasn't transitioned quite yet in the NFL to consistency each and every week. But the toolbox is there, Marty, to have a breakout season.
9: It is. It really is, Jeff. And I, you know, assuming the injury is fine and the neck's fine and not affecting him at all. And he's got, you know, some guys just know how to rush the passer, right? Some guys just know how to set up guys. They have that feel, that instinct. That's what he has. And, you know, in order to have that and make it work, you have to use your hands. And he was really, he might have been the top pass rusher coming out in his class, but it was just the injury questions were strong.
8: And again, the injuries did not affect him, I think, while he was at UCLA. It was affected him when he was at his previous school in Washington. But clearly that's something to look at, especially that neck area when you're a player who's going to be in the trenches. All right, Marty, let's get to one more NFL future topic here. Comeback player of the year. We talked about a couple of injured guys coming back. Walter Nolan and McCall Williams are not on the comeback player of the year board at the moment. But number one, I think the easy answer is Patrick Mahomes +160. I kind of just want to bet on Patrick Mahomes now, just be done with it, just put this in my pocket for the rest of the season. I mean, he's going to win comeback player of the year unless he gets hurt again, right? I mean, it's Kyler Murray's next, the Micah Parsons, the neighbors. I mean, Mahomes, if he plays 17 games, it's his award to win, right?
9: Yeah, I mean, this is kind of like walking into a classroom for a test and the person in the class before you hands you, slips you the test before he goes in. I mean, I really don't know if there's any other answer that you can use. And I really think he's going to come out and be ready week one.
8: Here's why he's ready for week one. The Chiefs are putting out videos of him passing the football OTAs. They wouldn't do that if he wasn't ready to play. Like, that's a dead giveaway. Right? Your team is starting to do that to you. It is interesting. We have 10 seconds here, but there are videos making their way around of players playing in celebrity golf and celebrity softball games. Marty, I'm sure that Stevenson being taken out by someone on a celebrity softball field makes you cringe, Marty.
9: Oh, yeah, that was 12 hours sleep.
8: Yeah, that's not going to happen. All right, guys, we'll be back next week. 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
13: The top five or six looks rock solid. It's a good year to be in that grouping. I do think there's a drop off kind of in the middle to especially the later part of the lottery. But at the top of the class, if I'm the Washington Wizards, looking at two guys in particular, AJ DeBansa from BYU, who I think will go number one. He's the most solid. There are the fewest holes in his game and knocks against him, Zach. The guy who may have the highest upside, who I think is probably likely to go number two, is Darren Peterson, the guard from Kansas. Because of the issues, he said it was related to creatine usage and cramping. So those are the two guys I'd be looking at. If you have number one pick, Zach, you want to take advantage of that and don't just say, all right, it's going to be one of these two guys. I'd also take a look at guys like Cameron Boozer from Duke, Caleb Wilson from UNC, maybe even extend a little bit. Guys like Darius Akell from Arkansas, who I like a lot, Keaton Wagler from Illinois.
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14: On the next A Numbers Game, Drew Dinsick joins us to talk NBA Finals, Spurs and Knicks, his preliminary thoughts and his bets, plus any French Open tennis that he has remaining for the day. Jay Kahn on the Stanley Cup Final beginning tonight between the Vegas Golden Knights and the Carolina Hurricane. Mark Borchardt on Major League Baseball, and how about some World Cup? 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
19: 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Appreciate you making us part of your night. SiriusXM 158, YouTube TV, the VSiN Watch app, radio affiliates across the United States of God Bless America. Interesting baseball card coming up here on a Tuesday and a couple of heavy hitters on the mound. As the favorite for the American League Cy Young, someone I know you have a ticket on at 300-1, Cam Schlittler takes the bump. He's a big old favorite, though, Matt, at minus 219. The Guardians, on the other side, go to New York. They'll throw Joey Cantillo, who honestly, you know, in college football, I have certain teams and coaches I'm always on the wrong side of. Kirk Ferentz in Iowa, I'm always on the wrong. Whether I bet on them or against them, I'm wrong. Joey Cantillo would be the Kirk Ferentz for me of Major League Baseball. If I bet on him, he stinks. If I bet against him, he's awesome. Plus 179 with Cleveland. 7.5 is the total. How do you feel about Schlittler in this matchup?
20: Well, I like Switwer in almost every matchup. You know, he's been outstanding. He's a Cy Young favorite in the American League for a reason. And very rarely does he get in trouble in his starts. And last week against the Royals, he was outstanding. I backed him in that one. But the price here is prohibitive, as it should be. Yankees minus 220. So you have one option, and that's do you play the run line with the Yankees, you lay the 1.5, or do you not play this at all? And I'll probably have to pass here because I don't like to play too many run lines. And obviously, what can you do with a 220? There's not much you can do.
19: Well, traditionally, right, they say you don't lay the run line with the home team unless you really love the matchup because you're missing one at bat and the other team could chip away.
20: Right.
19: But what about this? Because you're also missing an at bat if you bet the team total of the home team. But the Yankees are the best team in baseball hitting left.
20: Or you can bet the Guardians team total under.
19: Guardians team total under is probably
20: also,
19: the safer play.
20: You're also leaving it up to the Yankees bullpen if you do that, right? You can't really bet Schlittler first five because, you know, that price is going to be even higher than 220.
19: Totally. You could lay a half a run, but I imagine once that's posted, you're going to be laying a big number. How about the Yankees over 4.5 on the team total plus 105? I think that they're absolutely capable of doing that with so many guys who hit well against anyone, but more specifically against lefties. Rosario and Goldschmidt and obviously, Aaron Judge and Ben Rice, they're kind of hitting everyone these days. Now they're letting Ben Rice finally hit lefties. I like the idea of the team total as far as they are concerned. Another game that jumped out to me on the board, Matt, is Toronto going to Atlanta, where it feels like there's a big pitching edge on one side. Kevin Gausman takes on Bryce Elder. Blue Jays are plus 108 on the road. Elder's minus 131 at home. The total is 7.5. I think Toronto is actually a little bit better, despite the way things went in Baltimore over the weekend. And Gausman, pretty good numbers last time he faced his former team, the Braves. Good numbers on the road. He's an ace still. He's probably a low-end ace. And by the way, Toronto doesn't strike out. That's something that I do like to highlight with them. And Bryce Elder is a pitcher that doesn't miss a lot of bats. If he's going to pitch to contact, I think Toronto can get to him. And they've got the better pitcher on the bump. I'm going to take them plus 110 on the road.
20: Yeah, I like the Braves a lot, but Bryce Elder is one of those pitchers I will bet against the Braves when he starts. So I would say if you're playing Gausman here, I don't disagree, and it looks like plus 120 is the best number in the market currently.
19: Yeah, that's what I'm going to look at. If I can get a plus 120, I'll be all over that as far as the Blue Jays are concerned. How about Kyle Harrison taking the bump against San Francisco? I mean, one, the Giants' offense cannot be trusted to do anything. They throw Trevor McDonald, who's actually not been horrible for the whole totality of the season. But Harrison's a legitimate, you know, long-shot Cy Young candidate, about 30-35-1. He's a minus 193 favorite, plus 158 with San Fran. Total is 7.5. I'd think about the under here at minus 120 juice.
20: Yeah, how about the Brewers, man? They're hot, and they just keep getting hotter. And Kyle Harrison has done very little wrong so far. Imagine being the GM to let this guy go. Well, Kyle Harrison right now through 10 starts, 51 innings, has allowed 3 home runs, 61-14 strikeout to walk ratio, whip of 103. The numbers are great across the board. 10.6 strikeouts per 9, ERA of 157. Right now, Dustin, I'm in this zone where I'm betting on the Brewers or passing. I'm not betting against the Brewers.
19: No, you can't even do that. Now, a guy that you love is going on Tuesday. Davis Martin takes the bump for the Chicago White Sox.
20: Mm-hmm.
19: They're minus 122 favorites on the road in Minnesota facing Connor Prelip. Total in the game is 8. I'd consider taking Martin in this spot on the road, but I like a little bit better. I got a plus price on the White Sox team total over 4.5 at plus 110. They are the third best team OPS-wise against Southpaws, second most homers against lefties. Murakami's out of the lineup, but I still think they can do damage offensively on the road at Target Field.
20: Yeah, that's going to be interesting to see how the White Sox handle this Murakami absence because one of the hottest power hitters in baseball, and he's going to be out for at least 4 weeks.
19: Yeah.
20: And what's he worth to the betting line? Not much. You know, when he's out, Dustin, what's it worth to the betting line? 5 cents, 10 cents? Not even that much.
19: Yeah,
20: probably.
19: Yeah. And probably picture over the course of the time. Is it a win or two?
20: But I feel like he's probably worth a couple wins to the White Sox over the course of time while he's going to be out. Davis Martin, by the way, the one pitcher for the White Sox I'm always looking to bet. And for those who don't know much about Davis Martin, 8-1 so far this season, 67 innings, 3 home runs allowed, 71-14 Ks to walks, and a whip of 0.99, ERA of 2 flat. Davis Martin, one of the best-kept secrets in baseball. I know you know about him, but there are a lot of people who don't. This guy's been outstanding, one of the top pitchers in the American League.
19: He's off 6 innings, 2 hits, 1 earned, 5 strikeouts against the same Twins lineup he's going to see on the road. Really strong numbers. We've seen his Cy Young odds. They've dropped pretty much from 60 to 65 to 1 about 10 days ago, down to 22 to 1. I think they're staying power. I think this is legit. I think the White Sox have found their frontline ace, and he's someone that I'd consider backing every time through the rotation.
20: Yeah, yeah.
19: Is there anything else on the Tuesday betting card that jumped out to you?
20: Well, you know, we already talked about Cam Schwitler with the Yankees, and I think the Reds could be a play for me.
19: It's interesting.
20: The Reds could be a play. I like Andrew Abbott, and I don't like Cameron, the starter for the Royals. And the Reds are priced in that range where I can handle it at minus 130. That was a Royals blowout in the series opener in Cincinnati. I could see the Reds getting one back tomorrow. I do like the pitching matchup there, and I think the price is right. Actually, I'm seeing a one book minus 120, so possibly the Reds.
19: Kind of like the over in that game, too, at 9, right? I didn't bet the over on Monday. Will I bet it on Tuesday?
20: Right.
19: Look, Cameron doesn't miss bats. He's a lefty. He pitches to contact. Cincinnati, 6th in OPS against lefties. They've hit a ton of home runs. They're also 6th in home runs against lefties. Cameron on the road. Abbott's been better than I thought based on the numbers when I looked at it. A little bit worse at home, though, which is concerning. So if I'm doing anything, I'm laying 130 with Cincinnati or I'm going over because I don't trust Noah Cameron right now.
20: All right. That's our baseball betting scouting report for Tuesday.
19: Well, how about the NFL scouting report? Because a huge trade went down on Monday in the National Football League. In case you missed it, the Rams acquire Myles Garrett from the Browns for Jared Verse, a 2027 first, a 2028 second, and a 2029 third. We see the market adjust. The Rams go from 8-1 down to 6-1 to win the Super Bowl. Their win total is 11.5. To win the NFC, they're plus 330. They're the short shot to have the most wins at plus 640 and the favorite in the West at plus 110. On the other side, you have the Cleveland Browns. Now fully in rebuild mode, here is the reaction to the trade going down earlier today on 92.3 The Fan in Cleveland.
0: Let me just be very clear about the emotion of the moment. This is why sometimes it really sucks to be a Browns fan. Because more often than not, my entire life with being a Browns fan, I'm on this end of it. I'm never on the Rams end of it. That's the emotion. There is a sadness. There is a disappointment in this that I can't shake. We can look at the trade compensation, and you're either going to think it's enough or not enough.
21: Think not enough right now.
0: You're going to look at moving on from Miles, and you're going to think to yourself, well, to hell with him or to hell with the Browns. But like, just specific to the idea of this trade and what it symbolizes, it's another thing to be tacked on to the worst trade in NFL history, the Deshaun Watson trade. Because if that trade works out, you're not trading Myles Garrett, right? It's another reminder that Andrew Berry walked into Baker Mayfield, Nick Chubb, Denzel Ward, Myles Garrett, and a butt ton of cap space, and we got one playoff win and two playoff appearances, and now we're back in the cycle of suck. I understand there's a lot more than that, and I promise you this is not going to be me 5 hours dumping on this trade. But I have to be honest to the emotion that I'm feeling, which is just cool. Draft picks. Because that's what I give a rat's ass about today.
21: Well, Jared Verse is nice. I like the Verse side of things. I'm honestly surprised. You brought up Jared Verse last week, and in my mind, I was like, I think that might be too rich. I don't know that we're going to get someone like that in return. The other parts of this is I think what fans are going to rail on. I think when fans dreamed up this trade, they thought 3 first-rounders, you really start to rebuild this thing, and you go from there. The idea that it's 1 first-rounder, Jared Verse, and then a 2nd and a 3rd, it just doesn't seem like enough for a lot of fans.
19: Matt, as the Browns fans not happy with this trade, but you and I kind of like it big picture.
20: Who are these delusional fans who think you're getting 3 first-round picks for Myles Garrett?
19: Fans. That's what they are. Fans. Their message boards.
20: Well, you got 2 first-rounders. Jared Verse was a first-rounder 2 years ago. You get another first-rounder, so you get 2. I think you should count it that way. And then you get a second-round pick and a third-round pick. I give the Browns an A for this trade.
19: I agree.
20: I think it was a very good trade for Cleveland. Now, hilarious what that radio host said, because I agree. The cycle of suck. That's what the Browns are stuck in.
19: Right? Well, how about this?
20: But I will say that the Browns need to be bad in 2026, right? And how many games did they win with Myles Garrett putting up 23 sacks? Five games?
19: Five games.
20: In 2026, if they're bad, you're going to be picking near the top of the draft in a loaded quarterback draft.
19: Win total 6.5, juice to the under -160, but they're not even the favorite to have the fewest wins. Arizona +240, the Dolphins +395, the Jets 9.5-1, the Raiders +980. How are the Browns 11-1? They're going to start who? Deshaun Watson off an Achilles, Shedeur Sanders, and they just lost their best player of the last 10 years. Might be worth a look. Fewest wins at 11-1. He's Matt Humans. I'm Dustin Sweetelson. Stay with us right here on VSiN Primetime.
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1: Dive into the NBA Finals coming up in a second. A little bit more here on the NFL quickly. I mean, there was a great tweet earlier today. Say basically the haves and the have-nots, like in these divisions. But the Rams, this is from Johnny Venerable. There are layers and levels to the NFL. One team in the NFC West is trading for Myles Garrett. Another is having a public contract dispute with Jacoby Brissett.
2: Yeah. How high are those point spreads when they play?
1: Oh man.
2: No kidding.
1: That sums it up right there.
2: Yes.
1: And so VSiN subscribers, and we highly recommend and suggest that you become one if you're not already, vsin.com/subscribe. Every day you get a great email from Bill 80, and he includes a ton of links in there, best bets, all of it. Today, I had no idea that this was going to be a thing. Every single year around this time leading into the football season, we are asked, because Derek Stevens on the show tomorrow, and he will bring in the schedule grid that they created here at Circa for Survivor. And people have asked for years, can I order that? And Derek always says, nope, sorry. That's one of the special perks for those people who come out and traveled and stayed at our property and get into the contest. You can buy it when you're here. Bill 80 included today in the VSiN Daily a link, and I was like, wow, Derek changed his mind on this. You can go to like circalasvegas.com and search for this, or store.circalasvegas.com. They right now you can buy two versions of it, the small one or the big one that he comes in with, and he'll have one tomorrow. Uh-huh. It's $15 for the small, and for the large one, it's $32.50.
2: That's great.
1: Wow, they're finally selling this bad boy.
2: Right. Good move. Good move. Go get it. Everyone loves it.
1: Mm-hmm.
2: Thing's fantastic.
1: All right, so
2: glad they changed up.
1: Have you bet anything yet with the NBA Finals?
2: Champagne, most threes in the series, plus 270.
1: Mm-hmm.
2: And I'm waiting, and just I don't really have a strong opinion on what's going to happen. It's just fantastic that this is the matchup. It would be historic if the Spurs win. 65-1 before the season. Not even close. The record, Golden State, was 28-1 the first year they won it with Curry. And the Knicks were 35-1 when they were down 2-1 against Atlanta. Other than Michael Jordan, I think we're getting to record ratings on what this is going to be, that this is the finals matchup most people wanted to see. And when we go to New York, probably the most expensive ticket in sports history, especially if we go to a game six.
1: Oh.
2: So it's a tough series. I'd say over 5.5. I hope it goes long. Probably Brunson to have the most points in the series. There's a lot of creative stuff and a lot of stuff that's up there. A great job by the books with the creativity. But I was going to be strong on San Antonio because of the Knicks layoff and how they struggled against the Cavs in game one when they were down 22. But how do you win 11 games in a row, play the best 11-game stretch in the history of the sport, and you come out a 5.5-point dog? That doesn't seem right.
1: Well, so a couple things on that. One, if the Spurs were laying 3.5 at home to the Thunder, now they're 4. It's basically down to 4.5 against the Knicks. You're telling me the Thunder are 1 point on a neutral over the Knicks? That's obviously not accurate.
2: Mm-hmm.
1: So 5.5, like how worse should the adjustment actually be? And I would also say that maybe getting involved in play might not be a bad idea because the Wemby minutes in the first quarter have been so extraordinary. And they've been getting out to these great leads. But there's also this.
2: Right.
1: Scott Seidenberg, VSiN host, tweeted this out on Saturday night. Teams off a game seven versus teams off a four-game sweep since 2002. 3-14 straight up, 4-13 ATS. In the first quarter, those teams are 3-13-1. In the first half straight up, they're 2-14-1. I took the Knicks immediately on Saturday night, plus 5.5. I laid 14 cents with it.
2: Well, the Knicks are so good offensively, and that's why it's going to be a whole different series for San Antonio.
1: Mm-hmm.
2: Because you could just play a one-man zone with Wembanyama out there, like Windhorst talked about. And it was is incredible just how big he is. And you have so many guys on OKC that struggle to shoot and score. Not this team. I mean, these guys are on fire, and there's so even Shamet. There's so many guys at McBride. The bench is strong, so it's going to be a whole different look and a whole different series, and the Knicks did well against them in the regular season. If you want to throw that out, fine. But how well they played in the adjustments that Mike Brown has made, I think it's going to be a difficult, I think it's a high-scoring series. I think it's going to be tough for the Spurs to guard and get stops, but it's all about matchups also and who's guarding who. To me, you cannot put Towns on Wemby.
1: I don't think they're going to.
2: That's a mistake. Is it going to be OG? How are they going to handle that?
1: OG, but also, do they put Hart a little bit on him?
2: Possibly, yeah. But also, I mean, Wemby had five fouls with 7:50 left in the game. That could have got hairy, and things could have changed right there. So it's awesome that we don't have to talk about officiating as well with the floppers.
1: Well, at least going into it, we don't. I hope we don't throughout either.
2: Yeah, we should be fine now. So, and that was also beautiful basketball from SGA. I love the degree of difficulty.
1: Oh, he was so good in that game.
2: And the contested shots and the long-distance shots, and he only fell down twice. That was a top-five performance in his career, I felt, how he played, not getting much help.
1: Game 7 is how the entire series should have played out.
2: That's right. I agree.
1: And game for some and reason, it just 7. Didn't.
2: That's right.
1: Yeah, you're exactly right there. So, by the way, Paul, let me point this out. One of the reasons why I also bet the 5.5 is because I just assumed that the Knicks were going to be a very heavy public side here.
2: Right.
1: Right. And potentially I was going to have some decent closing line value here. Right now it's 1 point of CLV. We're going to see where the number goes. Thomas Gable was on this network, and I hope that we can get him on this week, from the Borgata in Atlantic City. He basically explained that it's getting into the Eagles territory the first year they went to the Super Bowl with Hurts. So they lost eventually to the Chiefs in the Super Bowl that year. But they couldn't stop the Eagles' money. It was a faucet that could not get turned off. And he said that's exactly what we're seeing right now and have been seeing with the Knicks. He also said that when the Knicks play, those games are heavily written, just like an NFL game.
2: I'd love to talk to him.
1: Yeah. So I anticipate...
2: To get buried, I mean, to win all these games by double digits,
1: yeah.
2: but one,
1: yeah.
2: it's been free money in an ATM for Knicks fans.
1: Sure. So I anticipate that's... Well, how does that break down, though? Because it's the Knicks and everybody who's going to be on... You know, rooting for them, but you also have Wemby on the other side. Where, I mean, he's taken over, man, as Mr. Popularity.
2: Yes. Yeah, I know. This is scary. And Adam Silver's NBA, this won't happen again. They got three straight top five picks and turned it into Wemby, Castle, and Harper.
1: Pretty good.
2: 22, 21, and 20 years old. That's how you go from 34 wins to the finals and how good Harper was. And as Gelt said, Fox is actually expendable. I know Paul Bovey's coming on later, and he likes Fox most assists. I also see, I think it was Zach Cohen who had that as well, to lead the league, to lead the series in assists. That's a popular play. But this is a tough series. And I can certainly say the ship has sailed because OKC was as high as minus 450 a couple weeks ago, if that was the matchup. And then now you're seeing it was as low as $1.80. The Spurs were like, they got as high as 390. Now you're seeing it got as low as like $1.70, $1.80 series price.
1: Here's a comp to the Spurs team and why I'm concerned about them winning the NBA title. What you just talked about, all these young guys. Most points in a single postseason by players age 22 or younger. The 2011 Thunder scored more than 1,200 points by players 22 or younger. This year's Spurs team, second most ever. Remember, the Thunder, the narratives here line up beautifully. The Knicks have not super popular. They have not won a championship in 50 years, right? That season in 2011, the Thunder went and played LeBron James and the Miami Heat. The Thunder had home court, and they had all the hype with Durant and Westbrook and Harden, and I believe they took game one, actually, against Miami. And the whole storyline was, is LeBron ever going to win one? Because the year before, they lost to the Mavericks. And again, Mr. Hot Potato there didn't want anything to do with the basketball.
2: Mm-hmm.
1: And they finally overtook that 2011 Thunder team because they were so young. I kind of see it that way in this series. Breaking news, it is official. A.J. Brown is a New England Patriot.
2: Would Brunson be the best Knick ever if they win this? Remember how bad they were? He changed everything by one signing. And if they can win the title and end this drought?
1: I know a lot of old-school Knick fans are going to have a tough time getting past Patrick Ewing. However, if they win a title here...
2: Yeah, I think it's more... Frazier and Willis Reed.
1: Yeah.
2: I think he passes Ewing already.
1: Yeah.
2: But it also with the games being more spread out, I think that helps San Antonio. This has never happened before either. You go sweep, and every opponent you're catching now is off a 7-game series. It's 3 in a row now
1: mm-hmm.
2: that their opponent's been off a 7-game series. And that's big. But certainly with these games stretched out more, it kind of helps San Antonio.
1: Listening to Zach Cohen with a great podcast here on a daily basis at VSiN called Hardwood Handicappers. his breakdown in Champagne, just much like you, he thinks that the Knicks are going to put Brunson on him to hide him defensively.
2: He's not shy either.
1: Oh, no. He'll go bombs away, man.
2: Is that an all-timer? Is that just incompetence with the Sixers waived him so they could give Matt McClung a 10-day so he could enter the dunk competition and wear a Sixers uniform? Oh. That's why they lost the guy?
1: Wait until we run down some of this stuff coming up at 5:15 Eastern time.
2: I love the balance, though. Seven guys were in double figures in Game 7.
1: Oh. All right, huge trade today in the National Football League. I think the guy who broke it, Tony Rizzo, ESPN Cleveland, is going to join the program coming up next.
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9: 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I'm Tony Dazuri from VSiN, the Sports Betting Network.
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13: 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They never moved up. 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
14: I don't think the Eagles are in play. The Rams are the team I heard is interested. I'm not going to lie. I just had somebody tell me, Chris, if you can believe this, they showed me a text that said the deal has been done for a while.
15: With the Rams?
14: I don't know. It didn't say with who. It's speculation running rampant.
1: What a morning. There you go. That was on ESPN Cleveland. We head out now to the Progressive guest line. Tony Rizzo joins the program now. My God, can you expand on this? Thanks for the time, buddy. I hope you're doing well. The deal had been done for a long time before today's news?
16: Well, here's the deal. Well, thanks for having me on, guys. First of all, kudos to Myles Garrett because he went about this the right way. Nicole Lynn, his Clutch Sports, is his agent. Last year, he went on Radio Row and said, I want to be traded. And the Browns said, pound salt. This year, they worked behind the scenes. Now, the only team they had were the Rams. The Eagles traded for Gernard on draft night, draft days, draft deal. So they had the Rams, and the Rams did not want to give up. Jared Verse was the key to this deal. When the Browns didn't draft an edge rusher, guys, on draft night, everybody said, well, Miles is here at least to start the season. Lo and behold, they threw in Verse, 25 years old. He's a former defensive rookie of the year, two-time Pro Bowler. He's a good player. Not Myles Garrett, but he's a good player. That was the key to this deal. So they're going to sell it this way. Two ones, a two, and a three. Verse is a one. Next year's one. The 28, whatever, 2 years down the road, two and a three. Those are assets the Browns now can go into the draft with. The Browns are dead set on drafting a quarterback in this quote-unquote quarterback-rich draft. I've been hearing that for the last 2 years. I think Mendoza was the only guy worth it this year. But we'll see. That's what this deal is about. Kudos to the Rams. They're going all in. And I heard you talking about draft night and taking Ty Simpson.
2: Yeah.
16: Peter Schrager said, and I believe him, he said the Rams told Stafford, sit tight. We're going to get you one of the biggest presents you've ever had, and that was the defensive player of the year. And that's why they took that kid where they did on draft night in the first round.
2: When did you have this information?
16: Last night it started, and I called BS because I've heard it. But, guys, they made a move to his contract a while ago that signaled this could be possible.
2: Yes.
16: And the Browns, go back and find me. Go back and find me the sound where the Browns say we're not trading Myles Garrett this year. They said that last year. They didn't say it this year. They were very careful with their words.
1: Good observation. If I told the Browns right now you can finish 3-14 this year and have the number one overall pick in the draft, would they sign up the second?
16: Probably, Mitch. Probably. They don't believe in Sanders, and Watson is – they're just trying to get whatever they can out of him. As far as Miles goes, guys, Myles Garrett on the Rams makes him the favorite to win the Super Bowl. Browns got him 5-12 last year.
1: Yeah?
16: Come on.
2: That's true.
16: You find the quarterback, Myles Garrett's a completely different player on the Rams than he is on the Browns.
2: No, I remember I was watching
16: you. And by the way, he wanted out of here. The guy wanted out of here. Come on. He didn't want to be here. And Monken tipped it off. How about this? So right before the trade was announced, they asked Monken, are you assured Myles Garrett is coming to mandatory minicamp next week? And Todd Monken goes, I'm not assured of anything.
2: And that's what the alarm bell. Very good. So you start the Archie Manning talk, but I mean you know this motley crew, this ugly list: Manziel, Whedon, Sanders, Quinn, Couch. They can never get it right. Are they going to get it right? You need a star quarterback and a guy who's going to be around for 10 years.
16: Guys, we don't have a lot of faith, but the last 2 years, Andrew Berry's done pretty good at the draft. After 7 years, maybe he's figured it out. They have some good young talent. That's their path to build. They want to build through the draft. The problem is, as a Browns fan, you got to hate this. I'm trading one of the best players, if not the best player in football, to a team that's trying to win a Super Bowl, and I'm building for the future. That sucks.
1: Well, overall, what is your opinion of the trade, like long-term, and then what is the reaction that you're hearing from people inside the NFL?
16: Barely enough. Barely enough. Two ones, a two, and a three, barely enough. They had two ones for Max Crosby. Come on, man. Myles Garrett is 10 times better than that. For what you're giving up, I think it's barely enough. Now, you got to hit, guys, if you don't get your quarterback, none of this is worth anything.
2: Yes.
16: Okay?
2: Yes.
16: This is a move for the Browns next year. There's said to be four or five kids that can play. I doubt they'll get the first pick. The Jets are going to stink and have three number one picks. By the way, let those sweepstakes begin. The Browns and Jets are tanking for a quarterback next year. That's what's going on.
1: Well, so Paulie brought this up in the first segment. One look that he would have would be Rams' most wins. I'll flip it and do we want to get involved with Browns' most losses?
16: Our analyst, Tony Grossi, said without Myles Garrett, the Browns might have won one game last year. I think it's going to cost you a few. Jared Verse is a good player. I don't know. He got a new DC. Schwartz is gone.
2: Yeah.
16: Guys, new offense, new defense. What are they, 6.5? Oh, God. Good luck. I don't know.
2: Yeah.
16: I'd go under right now.
2: I know.
16: I'd go under right now.
2: I watched you the day after the home game against the Steelers. You've never seen something like that where they were so afraid of him and they didn't want him to get the record that they ruined what they did offensively, and the Browns won the game because he was so intimidating and they were so concerned about let's not get him a sack.
16: Guys, I heard you, and I agree, Mitch, your bet. Rams didn't have pass rush, but I'm telling you, they got one now. That guy affects every play. He was held. I've never seen anything like it, truly. If you watched every play on defense, which I did last year and every year, if you watch every play, you could call holding on every play for Myles Garrett. He's a hell of a player, still in his

0: I would bet on that.
1: Okay.
0: You got to stay healthy. You know, guys, the guy's been injured a lot. I mean, people just, you know, he ran a lot. He got injured. He took a bunch of hits. Has that changed? I don't know. I have to see it. But right now, he's ahead of Sanders. They don't see Sanders. They haven't committed anything to Shador. They're treating him like a fifth-round pick.
2: Every player included in this, quarterbacks as well. Myles Garrett is a top what player in the league?
0: Oh, he's got to be top five. I know he's not a quarterback, but guys, he affects. You're going to see a lot more of him now because he's playing for the Rams. How about Myles Garrett? He's going to the Rams, man. He's going to a major market. He's going to the Rams, a Super Bowl contender. He's got to be happy right now.
2: Yeah.
0: That guy's not going to – he plays every play, man, every play.
2: Yeah, for some reason we can't have that discussion in this country about a non-quarterback being the mm-hmm. best player in the league, but I would also present to you Ray Lewis and also go back to the 80s. I mean, Lawrence Taylor was arguably, like, the best player of all time. I mean, that's what the dude did, and he would disrupt everything. You know what I'm saying?
0: Well, if he does what the Rams think he's going to do, we'll be having that discussion.
1: Yeah.
0: Because he'll be on a team that makes a difference. He's been, you know, in Cleveland, come on. I mean – you know, even though he set the sack record, it wasn't even a big deal. He's in New York. Can you imagine?
1: True.
0: Can you imagine what that would have been?
1: Yeah.
0: Oh, my God.
1: What do your listeners
0: say? They'd have given him a down the parade of the champions over there. They'd have given him a float.
1: Yes. What do your listeners say about the Cavs just running it back after getting swept?
0: Oh, man. I can't believe it. Guys, I'm in shock. What's going to change?
2: Nothing.
0: What's going to change? I mean, I don't. Like, you know, the guys, their attitude, where were the guys that played game 7 against the Pistons? They looked like, now, I know it was a different opponent, but the Knicks are, I don't know. They're good. I give them a chance. I do. But where was Mobley and Allen the way they played in game 7? They lost that lead in game 1, and it looks like they let go of the rope. That's unacceptable in this town. You can get beat in the 9th inning with 2 outs to in a game 7 of the World Series. You can give up a 98-yard drive with 5 minutes left to go to the Super Bowl. You can't quit. You can't do that here.
2: Yeah,
1: they did.
2: I'll tell you this. One of the first reports I saw after the Thunder lost, they have no interest in Giannis, but they do have a lot of interest in Evan Mobley. What are we doing here? Why would they trade for him?
0: They liked him coming out of the draft, Mitch. Go back and look it up. Their GM liked him a lot. And somehow they didn't get him. And I'm sure the Cavs are going to have all the discussions, but right now their message to us is we're planning on running it back. And the Harden thing, the Harden thing real quick is because they made a wink-wink deal when they acquired him that he gets another year.
2: Yep. All right.
1: Yes, they did.
2: God bless, buddy. Thank you for the time. We appreciate that.
0: Thanks, boys. Always.
1: All right.
2: Donnie Rizzo, ESPN Cleveland. Had the news before anybody else today. Myles Garrett to the Rams. Unreal. Win, lose up next. The Carolina Hurricanes became the first team since 1983 to pull this off. Incredible detail from Paulie coming up next.
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2: 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We'll get his thoughts on the day's slate in Major League Baseball and this interesting candidate in the NL Cy Young Awards market. We'll also continue our deep dives into the NBA Finals and the Stanley Cup Final. This player's got a pretty good number on him to beat another in a head-to-head market. 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It's Money Moves with Stormy and I on VSiN, 11 to 1 Pacific, 2 to 4 Eastern on the Sports Betting Network.
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6: Back on a numbers game, live from Circa Resort Casino in downtown Las Vegas. Gil, Kelly, and a cast of thousands. Guys behind the glass already sort of, they it wasn't enough that I said, hey, we'll go to the NBA Cup every year. They were already like, so are we going to the NBA Finals, Dad? That's what they said. Darnell.
7: Well, y'all treated us. You treated the kids last
6: we
7: time.
6: We are
7: right?
6: Not going to the NBA Finals. By the way, you hear this, like the prices in New York are so expensive that you can, it's cheaper to fly to San Antonio, yeah, go to that game.
7: Get a hotel, rent a car, have a nice dinner, fly back. Yep. Incredible, man.
6: Those Knicks fans, they're something, huh?
7: What do we looked it up last week, 100K? 100K to sit by the floor?
6: We get Sweet Speedy the Book. Oh, Super Jerk is back.
7: What's up, Super Jerk?
6: Super Jerk reacting to our last segment with Greg Peterson. He goes, this poor kid could have a podcast on his dating life. Why you say this poor kid? He lives a happy life. What are you talking about, Super Jerk? It was a great life. Two podcasts, the baseball betting podcast, and of course, Coast to Coast Hoops, where he has longevity streaks on both of those also. The college basketball one for years and years and years. Hasn't missed a day.
7: What, you more impressed that he does a podcast every day or runs every day?
6: Running every day. Because, you know, if you put your mind to it, you could do a 15, 20, I don't know how long his podcast is. He tends to do four-hour ones during college basketball season. But the 12 miles a day. He says you just got to get the job done. That's what he said off air.
7: Yeah.
6: I go, it's not a job. That's how his brain works.
7: By the way, he also... Maya Chwilinska? Who is this girl?
6: Maya Chwilinska. We had
7: the second week of the French Open.
6: I had her as a big dog earlier this week. Yeah, she's headed to the quarters.
7: Jeez.
6: Yeah, it's going to be Kalinskaya versus Chwilinska, Svitolina versus Kostyuk, Andreeva versus Gersteya, and Schneider awaiting the winner of Sabalenka-Osaka, which I expect to be Sabalenka.
7: I might have just threw a few bucks down on Tiafo to win the whole damn thing.
6: That was not good. Shouldn't have done that. Warrior 013, Matt, maybe she just couldn't get enough of your game breakdowns, Greg Peterson. Pretty sure the car sleepover would have been a compliment. Well, he did sort of tell me off air. There was like a... I don't know if she properly mixed her meds.
7: Anyway, yeah, it sure sounded like there was something like that.
6: I'm glad she's out of the car. Zachary Singleton had the Reds' most wins in the month with you last month, had Phillies at 15-1 last month, and made it to the last day again.
7: Mm.
6: All for nothing. I can almost taste it. Got any takes for June? Yeah, Zachary, we did the whole thing last week. Let's update that now, shall we? Here's the May most wins, by the way. This is final now that we're in June 1st. Special numbers game investigation reveals that June has begun. This is the logjam that resulted in the end of May. The Brewers end up winning outright at both Circa and William Hill Caesars. The reason I say it that way, remember, is because William Hill Caesars is a dead heat, but Circa would then go to tiebreakers. Those did not come into effect. Fewest losses, best run differential. The Brewers beat the Rays, Dodgers, Braves, White Sox, Phillies, and Guardians all by one win.
7: Wow. As always, on a numbers game, congratulations to the Brewers, their players, their front office, and everybody that put together this fine team for the magical run that was May.
6: Champagne was popped. It was amazing. Corks were popped and the champagne was amazing. I don't know if you guys saw that. And in a tradition unlike any other in baseball, bunting on July 4th, throwing out the first pitch, you name your favorite tried-and-true baseball tradition, the Guardians gacked the month on the final day.
7: Oh, man.
6: Brewers win it by one. By the way, the Mariners were our team. They did not finish in eighth. They finished in 13th. Only, 4 wins behind in the end. So while our Reds was in play the entire time in March, April, and only lost at the very end, and they finished, I think, two wins back, the way that the cookie crumbled at the very end there, the Mariners ended up finishing 4 wins back, which is kind of amazing, and never had a shot.
7: Yeah.
6: But the handicap remains, you know, a good one, though it did not become a winning one. By the way, the bottom teams, in case you were wondering, Rockies second worst at 8-20, and your Detroit Tigers, 6-22. Look at the Rockies' run differential, minus 76 in the 1 month.
7: When are we getting fewest wins in the month?
6: We should, by the way.
7: Come on, Biggio.
6: I mean, the Tigers would have been... The Tigers would have probably gotten you a great price.
7: Right.
6: Here's the... I tweeted this out yesterday. So this is the May most wins odds, pre-flop odds at Caesars and at Circa. Remember, in May, they both did this. Remember, March, April versus April was a little fakakta. But here we have the Brewers end up cashing for Caesars and Circa sports folks at 40-1 and 32-1, respectively. I can't, like, in retrospect, I'm like, were they that long? And they were. The one I want to point to, by the way, Tampa Bay, who finished in second, right, 75-1 and 40-1, respectively. Then it's the Dodgers in the mix, as always. That's why they're the favorite every time, the short shot. But look at the White Sox, Kelly. The White Sox were 300-1 and 200-1, respectively, at Caesars and Circa for the month of May. One win back, I guess, at Circa. At Circa, they would have lost the tiebreakers, too. But at least for a dead heat,
7: yeah,
6: that would have been a heck of a dead heat at 300-1 for them.
7: Who won April?
6: Well, let's show those. Do we have that? If we continue with the tweet? Did we not continue with the tweet? Oh, Danny has it. Okay. March, April. Well, here's April. April was Atlanta. Just the month of April intact, the 30 days of April, was Atlanta at 19-8. They beat the Padres by one win, the Cubbies and the Reds by two. And then March, April was also Atlanta.
7: Okay.
6: When you added the March days as well. Remember, that was the market we were in, where the Reds finished just 2 wins back. There it is. Atlanta, 22-10. The Dodgers, Yankees, and Reds were all 2 wins back. So of all those three, March, April, April only, and May so far, the one team that has been consistently good the whole time, more than any, is the Atlanta Braves, followed by the Dodgers, and then, of course, reflected in the standings. Our team for June is the Chicago Cubs. We did a whole thing on that last week, and I gave my reasons for that. Got them at 12-1. I see them like at plus 650 now at Circa.
7: Oof.
6: Is this the current now at DraftKings? DraftKings posted. The Cubs are 10-1 there, so you can get almost as good of a number as I got them. Dodgers are plus 340. They should always be the short shot. Yankees, who were my number two. Remember, I went 6-5-4-3-2-1 last week in terms of who I considered. My Yankees were my runner-up, so there you go. Yankees are going to win it just because they were my second choice. 7-1. Phillies are 10-1. They were consideration in there as well. Cubs at 10-1 is my play. And the Mariners, who we had in May, they're 11-1, along with the Brewers. Everybody else, starting with the Diamondbacks, 12-1 or longer. So the Cubbies are the play. Let's go.
7: The Dodgers are just the Scotty Scheffler of this.
6: Oh, yeah, for sure.
7: It's incredible. Second, both months so far? Actually, all three, right? If you did the March, April, or just April, and then
6: March,
7: May.
6: April, or May, yeah. I don't. Were they April also? I can't remember now.
7: Right. Yeah.
6: Atlanta, the most consistent, Dodgers right behind them. Rick Olier. Hey, Gil, when's football? People, it's so funny, the anti-basketball or the anti... Actually, I don't know if it's that now or if it's just that we're down to the
7: everything
6: finals.
7: Slows down.
6: We're down to the finals and everything, so everybody's ready for football. We'll get there. Kelly and I do this thing, though. We were talking about it a little this weekend. Kelly and I kind of slow play football more than others just because it's all football immersion come football season.
7: Mm-hmm.
6: It's going to be beginning of August. It's all football. So we try to slow play it a little bit in the summertime.
7: I do have some breaking news for you.
6: Please.
7: You're not going to be shocked by it because you expected it was coming, and we talked a little bit about it last week, but 23-time Grand Slam winner Serena Williams officially making her return to professional tennis.
6: Is she saying doubles yet?
7: We'll play doubles next week at the HSBC Championship. The tournament announced this morning.
6: Yeah, that's the Queen's Club, I believe. Yeah. She's going to play singles. You don't come back out of retirement to play doubles. She's going to play singles. Yeah, we talked about it last week. The morning Sinner got knocked out. I said there's even bigger news than tennis.
7: You think she's going to do like a few tournaments of just doubles to like ramp up?
6: Yeah, and then she's going to play. I guarantee she's going to play singles at Wimbledon.
7: Yeah,
6: it's awesome.
7: So what does that give her? Like three tournaments?
6: Literally three weeks. Four weeks.
7: Yeah. So quick.
6: Real Knicks. Like Hoops, I too had a horrible first day recently. Maybe he and I should have gone on the date together. Sure, the physical attraction wouldn't have been there, but talking run lines and bullpen ERA would have been way better. And he could have taken me to Texas Roadhouse. That's the other thing Hoops said off air. He said, more Roadhouse for me. And Joe at TheJoe3232, love the show, gents. Thanks for getting me through my mornings. I just noticed the guy in your intro that says, the numbers tell the story. They always do. Sounds just like your old producer, Jeff Parlay. Keep up the good work. It was not Jeff Parlay, the Grover Cleveland producers. I am informed by Rob Moreno, the great Rob Moreno, that is from the show Billions, mm-hmm. Season 2, Episode 1, I believe is what he told me. It's when hedge fund manager Bobby Axelrod, played by Damian Lewis, he says the quote, while discussing horse racing and investment strategies, in the scene he explains how watching the vets bet heavy and late at the track taught him that thorough data-driven analysis always uncovers the truth of a situation.
7: There you Great go. Show.
6: From Billions. People had trouble identifying Charles Barkley, saying,
8: he's one of the greatest to be analytic.
6: It's Barkley as well. We'll come back with Noops. Alex Noops Christensen talking NBA Finals. See if he has any French Open plays left on the slate today. It's a numbers game at Visa, the Sports Betting Network.
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14: 32 teams, and the season will start on September 9th as the Seattle Seahawks and the New England Patriots will meet in Seattle in a Super Bowl rematch. The Seahawks are an early 4.5-point home favorite, minus 210 on the money line. The Patriots are plus 176, and the over-under is at 45.5. The first international game of the season will be in Melbourne, Australia in Week 1, September 10th. The Rams will take on the San Francisco 49ers in an NFC West matchup. The Rams, an early 2.5-point favorite, minus 136 on the money line. San Francisco plus 116, and the over-under is at 49.5. With your VSiN Action Update, I'm Tony Desiri on the Vegas Stats and Information Network.
15: 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Zach Cohen to talk NBA Finals. Brian Mahoney also to talk NBA Finals live from San Antonio. 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
19: Welcome to the GM Shuffle. Jeff Schwartz, Marty Herney, presented by DraftKings. DraftKings, the crown is yours. It is June 1st. It is officially now another week closer to NFL season, and June 1st allows for NFL teams some freedom of movement and some salary cap space created, and we'll see some moves potentially in the next 24, 48 hours. Marty here. We'll talk about some of those along the way. We'll talk about our breakout defensive players as well and the news and notes of the National Football League. Marty, let's start with a story that is college football now, but could move over to the NFL. Texas Tech quarterback, formerly of Cincinnati, Brennan Soresby, admitted that he has wagered a lot of money on plenty of sports, including college football. He went to rehab for gambling addiction. He's back from that rehab. And as we are talking right now, Marty, on June 1st, in the morning, there is a hearing right now in a court in Texas to figure out whether or not he will be eligible, or there'll be injunction, at least right now, for him to play in college football this season. And if there is not, he might go to supplemental draft. So quickly about the gambling part of this. So it very clearly feels like there's an addiction here. He transferred thousands and thousands of dollars to friends and family to wager for him. He made bets on Indiana football while he was on the team. Now, he was not playing at the time. He stopped betting before he was playing, but bets over NHL, NBA, PGA. He just made a lot of bets, Marty. And first and foremost, you know, is there a problem with this gambling addiction part of him as a football player?
20: I think that's what teams will have to figure out. And this is a really touchy situation, Jeff, with the whole gambling thing. And it really is, it's almost more of a big picture issue than it is about the player, just because this is really important about the message that's being sent. And I called a couple people, and I'm not 100% sure, but I don't think, so let's say that he can't go back to college and he applies to the supplemental draft. Well, teams are going to say, okay, if we take him, are we sure he's going to be able to play this year? I don't think, and I'm not 100% sure, but I don't think that the NFL can suspend him or prevent him from entering the draft or playing on a team until something happens after he signs that NFL contract. If they did that, I think the NFL Players Association would balk. So this is a really touchy situation for a lot of people involved. Now, if you're a team and you're looking at this situation, and here's a guy, here's a quarterback who he's got traits now. I mean, he's got athletic ability. He's 6'3". He's got a decent arm. He's not, you hope the accuracy gets a little better. He would probably, I think, start off as maybe a low first, second round pick next year. But with everything that's around him now, and one of the things we make mistakes doing this as general managers, and you make good moves by this, but the word value keeps coming up, and you're saying, okay, if we think he's got a shot to come in here and start this year, start working with us this year in training camp, if we could get him in the sixth or seventh round, you know, what's wrong with doing that? And then they would not have, whatever team did that, wouldn't have the pick for that round the next year. I always hated the supplemental draft, Jeff, because all your scouts are on vacation. I mean, it's the one time that everybody's gone. Coaches are gone. Scouts are gone. So you had to come back, and you had to have your ducks in a row before everybody left, and then come back and decide if you were going to do it. Most of the time, we did not. But this is a really interesting case to me, Jeff, because, I mean, it's a talented quarterback who you would think is going to drop fairly quickly if get taken at all in the supplemental draft. Is he worth the risk? Yeah. And I think that's going to be, people will have a better idea after talking to him and finding out the entire situation.
19: I think I'm one who gamble a lot, Marty. All right. But the rule of thumb is always you should gamble the amount that you can afford to lose, right? That's the rule of thumb.
20: Right.
19: And, but I do it in moderation. I mean, it seems like this was controlling his life, right? There were wagers he made in the report. He was making wagers at a baseball game, pitch by pitch, whether there would be a strike or a ball. He was making wagers again on the football team that he was playing on. Now, at the time, he wasn't on the field, Marty, but he was still placing wagers on the team that that he was playing for. It seemed to be a real problem. I think the question is whether or not the rehab will do enough for him, right? And whether or not you know, he gets the NFL and he gets more money, Marty, and feels the urge to want to wager on the National Football League, feels the urge to want to wager on things that really he's not allowed to. I guess that really only is football. Look, I'm absolutely okay with the idea that, you know, people mature and they change and get a second chance and whatnot. And he should be able to get all those things. But the question is, I mean, NFL teams will have is like, is this really kicked? Right? Is this done? Are we gonna hear about a gambling scandal with him at some point in the future?
20: Yeah, I mean, is this immaturity, or does he have a problem
19: I think both are probably true, Marty. I mean, he's still a college level kid. But he knew what he was doing, because he was sending money to people. Like, he knew what he was doing. He knew that he wanted to gamble. He knew that, because he was staying in Texas where it's not legal at the moment, right? And so he was sending money to people to make wagers for him on his behalf. If that, to me, is a pretty big deal, right? Like, and it's not the first time. He's not the first person to ever do this.
20: This is the worst nightmare for every general manager. It's for the league office. I mean, your stomach turns. My stomach turns. But let me ask you a question, okay? So let's say his college career is done. Let's say the appeal doesn't go through. He can go into the supplemental draft, and the league says, listen, We can't affect his, we can't stop him from playing unless something happens at this level. Jeff Schwartz, you're the GM of a team who needs a quarterback. Do you take him in the sixth or seventh round?
19: I would. Why not just make him a free agent? I wouldn't be eligible to be signed by anyone that wants to sign him.
20: Well, I think it has a lot to do with you have to go through the process, and he would have a different he would have a different advantage. Supplemental Correct. Players would have a different advantage. You didn't. So you go through this process. I would not be surprised. Again, teams and like this is a really touchy issue. If he does go in the supplemental draft, teams would probably let him go through and sign him as a free agent just because you don't have that stat tag. Listen, this is a public issue, right? And it's a perception issue. And it's a lot better taking a guy as a rookie free agent. And if something goes askew, then rather than saying, oh, they spent a sixth round draft choice on him. I mean, it's just a perception thing. But if you get that close, I think that's what some teams are going to have to decide. But there's a lot of scouts doing a lot of background work right now in our mumbling that their vacation time's being taken away. But, I mean, it's a really important decision, and it's important information for teams to get.
19: The Minnesota Vikings have hired a new general manager, Nolan Teasley, from Seattle. They have Kyler Murray, as we know, J.J. McCarthy. They have Kevin O'Connell as their head coach. Maybe their Brandon Sorensen team, I really doubt that's his first move on the job. Marty, what do you make of the hire here of Nolan to Minnesota? He spent 13 seasons with Seattle, obviously. Started as an intern, advanced assistant general manager. Feels a lot like the Brandon Bean story from Carolina going all the way up to become to Buffalo. What do you make of this hire here?
20: There's a couple different takes here, and I think they're very interesting. Number one is I love the fact that they hired a guy that worked his way up from the bottom, spent it with the same organization, learned from maybe the best general manager in the league. I think that it's important note here that Kevin O'Connell, I guess, developed a relationship with Teasley through John Schneider over the last 12, 13 years. And that's important because of this. Everybody going into this thing up in Minnesota, all I read was, you know, they should keep Rob Brzezinski in the role he was in, doing contracts and doing the front office administration, and then hire a personnel guy with to work with Kevin O'Connell. That's what they did. I think that Kevin O'Connell, I think from the outside, has the final decision-making process on this.
19: Does this affect at all Kyler Murray, the Jim McCarthy competition?
20: It does not, but I tell you what it does. And one of the questions I want to throw to you later is, could the Vikings be the surprise team this year? Because I think that Kevin O'Connell has the final stamp on anybody they bring in. If he final stamped Kyler Murray, it makes me feel better about what he thinks. And if the Vikings get a quarterback, they're going to be a force. They're going to be a factor. And if you look back the last few years, I mean, the Commanders 2 years ago, you know, the Seahawks this year, the Patriots this year, somebody's going to pop up out of nowhere.
19: They absolutely are. And you know, I think Minnesota, again, I mentioned this a lot. They won a lot of games last season. I don't think we give them quite the credit for that because the quarterback turmoil they had there. They have a really good roster. You add in Kyler Murray, but they're probably going to start. Even though, you know, there was some awkwardness with the Kyler Murray. I don't know if you saw Kyler Murray and J.J. McCarthy sort of give two different answers on the quarterback room there in Minnesota. I thought that was kind of interesting. Obviously, one guy, Kyler Murray, I think knows he's going to start, knows the role he's in. McCarthy probably not happy about where things are standing right now for him. But coming up next, we're going to get to some more NFL news with Tom Brady. But first, DraftKings has the Minnesota Vikings win total 8.5, Marty, over under. I think over 8.5 is one of my favorite wagers ending the football season.
20: Agree. I mean, I like the way I have so much faith in Kevin O'Connell. I think the organization is good. And I like the way they address this GM search.
19: It seems like they're on the rise here. If Murray can just stay within himself, he can make this happen for Minnesota. I'm not going to do too much. Let's talk about what Tom Brady said about practice squad players, something near and dear to my heart. Next, GM Show, presented by DraftKings Network.
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19: All right, back on the GM Shuffle, talking NFL news and notes, and then we'll get into our breakout players on defense for the 2025 season. We have a wide range of guys here, Marty, from old guys, young guys, a couple guys we mentioned. Well, one guy we mentioned last show because he also can be an offensive breakout player. Just kind of funny that he can be offense and a defensive breakout player. Exactly. So we'll do defensive players here in a few minutes. Tom Brady was on the podcast Championship Mindset. I mean, look, Tom Brady, no arguing his mindset, no arguing his will to win, his work ethic, his dedication, all those things. Maybe the best to ever do it in National Football League. But he says something very interesting about practice squad players. I'm going to try to read some snippets of what he said, because I think it's important to talk about as someone who was on the practice squad. Basically, he started talking about how practice squad players, you see them in practice, Marty, right? And we've all been here before. I've been here. You've been here. We've watched these practice squad guys. They do really well, all right? And you're like, okay, let's call you up, right? Like, we have an injury. We need some more talent in a position. So we call up the practice squad player. They get an opportunity to play. So Tom Brady is sort of paraphrasing what he said. This is exactly what he talked about. And then here's what he said. And these guys are like, they weren't prepared for it. So whatever we saw in practice against where there were a lot of pressure, now they're put in a situation where there's an expectation for performance. They never have to personally deal with that. And then they fail. And that's what I realized was a lot of guys in the practice squads. They don't want to be elevated to the roster. They're very happy living this life where they can tell their family and friends, which they have no problem with, which I have no problem with, as Tom Brady talking right now. But the reality is a lot of guys don't want the pressure of dealing with the top. So essentially, he's saying that the practice squad players, Marty, are okay just being on practice squad and never be elevated to the active roster. Some would prefer just to take the practice squad check and live their life that way. So just a couple of things about the practice squad check versus the National Football League check. Obviously, you get a decent money in the practice squad. I think it's $200,000 now. But you don't get the benefits, Marty, right? You don't get the actual benefits that come with the National Football League player on the practice squad. The pension, the 401k, the health savings plan. You don't get credit seasons. You don't get insurance post-playing career for 5 years. You're not on the active roster, right? So, yes, you get physical cash, right? You're doing a job, but the benefits post-career aren't there on practice squad. And then another thing, like, I was on practice squad for an entire season, okay? Yes, you're on the team. You are. You practice on the team, go to meetings, but you don't travel to games for the most part. So some places take their practice squad every now and then. I remember you guys took us to California first game of the season. It's like a thank you for being on practice squad. Plus, I think we went out early, practice on Friday, so we had to go out anyways.
1: Practice Friday. Yeah. It was more of that than the thank you. Hey, you're working. Hey, we're going to fly you to California to work for a day and then fly you back. Boy, so you have to
19: practice on. I remember it was at Dante Rosario caught a touchdown pass to win the game, last part of the game in San Diego in 2008. I was like, oh, wow, this is NFL's fun. But we're not part of the team, man. We don't travel the hotel for game days, we don't travel on road games. You're on game day, you're basically a ghost, right? You should be. I'm not saying that we should be anything better. Right. But the problem I have with this statement is that Tom Brady insinuating that a lot of practice squad players don't want to play in the actual games because of the pressure. And there's two different things here, right, Marty? It's absolutely true that there are players that get called up and aren't ready to play and aren't good enough, right? There's so many practice squad all-stars, right? We know that. We see those guys in practice. Right. So I don't blame him for anything he said there. I mean, he's absolutely right. But the part about guys not wanting to be elevated, I think, is completely off base. We all want to be elevated. We all want to play in actual games. Now, whether or not we're good at those games, and whether or not we realize when we get up there, oh, like, this is too hard, or we're not good enough for this, that's a different story. But we all want to play in the NFL games. We want to be an active roster. We want to make plays. We want to get the second contract. We want to have generational wealth, like all things that come from playing many years in the NFL. We want insurance, we want a pension, we want a 401k. We want the glory of playing actual football games, Marty. So I disagree very strongly with the idea that there is a large percent of practice squad players that don't ever want to be elevated to the NFL. The pressure is there, absolutely. And there are players that bust. There are players that come up to the NFL from the practice squad. They get the playing. They're not very good. It's not because they don't want to be there, Marty. They realize afterwards, I'm not good enough. Like, it is what it is. So I don't think that take is a very good one from noted practice squad player Tom Brady.
20: Yeah, I tell you, Jeff, as GM over the years, I learned that everybody speaks and sees things through their own lens, right? So when somebody like Tom Brady makes a statement, I look and say, okay, 6-round quarterback, Hall of Fame, maybe the best quarterback to ever play the game. So he has high expectations for guys no matter where they come. And I think human nature is to be kind of harder on the guys that you see as kind of coming from the route that you came from and saying, hey, you need to work harder, you need to care more. Everything that made Tom Brady great, he wants to see in every player. Well, first of all, that's not going to happen all the time. But secondly, I think that if that's the case, the blame goes to the front office and then the coaches. If you get guys that don't want to play, it's a little different rules these days when Tom was talking most of the time about his career. And even with you, Jeff, where now you can bring up two guys every week and it's basically a 55-man roster, so they can come up and play. But practice squad guys like receivers, they just run cards. I mean, they don't run plays. They don't deal with the mental part of it during practice. They don't get any physical reps to hone their mental reps. It's they go on the other side when the first team defense is on the field. They come and they run all the routes from the cards that we think the other team's going to use the coming Sunday. So while they get the physical practice, they don't get the mental practice. And I don't think, I always thought, back in 20 years ago, I would say I thought the offensive line was the hardest position to come in and play right away. I think the game has changed, and I'd like your opinion on this, Jeff. I think the game has changed over the last 10 years or so. I think wide receiver is the hardest position to play coming directly into the NFL. So I don't think it's a matter of want to.
19: Are we throwing quarterback out about the Russian? Yeah. I mean, quarterback's hardest to play. I mean, quarterback's the hardest to play, obviously, right? We're throwing the quarterback out.
20: Obviously,
19: of like,
20: obviously.
19: Yeah.
20: Throwing quarterback out.
19: I mean, offensive line's hard to play just because the college game is just so different. And so is wide receiver, right? And college is such a different game. You know, Marty, what's so interesting, too, is I played with a couple of guys who did not want to play in the NFL. And they were active squad. They were active guys. There are guys. There's absolute guys that just don't want to play. There are guys don't want to practice, but want to play in the games. I know those guys. The guys never wanted to play in the games ever. No one wants to practice. I would rather not practice, but you have to. There were two games in my career, Marty, I didn't practice during the week because I was hurt and just sort of tried to play in the game. And it was the two worst games of my life. It was terrible to try to play in a game and practice all week. It's so hard to do that. You have to practice. And yes, Tom Brady expects excellence from everyone, which is great. We should all expect excellence from everyone. But it's not because guys don't want the chance to play in the NFL. It's because guys aren't good enough. They're nervous for the moment. They're overwhelmed. They're called up too early. And some guys just don't have it. There were so many practice Hall of Famers, man, that just were so good in practice that just weren't good in games. It had nothing to do with them wanting to be on practice squad forever. There's a limit to in practice squad, right? You only certain number of years on practice squad, even though those rules have changed over time. And there are guys certainly that are happy on practice squad. I'm not denying that there's not any guys that are like that, but I thought this comment was just really off base from a guy who, look, Tom Brady never played practice squad. Like, I'm sure he had, Marty, in a given year, how many conversations did Marty had with a practice squad football player about their desires in life?
20: If you didn't come every day and give your best, he was going to get on you. He just has no patience for that. But I don't think it's effort, Jeff. I think sometimes guys improve. And as a general manager, as a personnel evaluator, you want coaches and other players to give guys time to develop, because there's no such thing as instant coffee. I mean, it takes time. You know that. It takes time and hard work. And when you see the guys out on the practice field that aren't practicing hard or look like they don't want to play, then the personnel department should just switch them out. But I don't think it's a matter of effort. I really don't. I think it's some guys struggle with the mental part. You have to learn it. It takes time. And I just think it takes time to improve and mature as an NFL player. And that's what I think the job of coaches. I think we have to give these young players time.
19: Especially those defensive linemen, they don't know anything. It takes them a long time to figure out how to play the NFL. Those guys just don't know nothing. We, on the other hand, offensive linemen, know everything. Let's get to some make the playoff markets here on DraftKings. Do you have a team sort of that everyone is eyeing, like they're making the playoffs, but no, I have them out?
20: That team for me might be the 49ers.
19: I mean, the Patriots just strike me as a team that just from
20: Patriots. And then I would throw Detroit in.
19: And I don't think these are bad teams, by the way, but this is the way the NFL works, right? There's you go up 1 year, you go down 1 year. The NFL's made to be a 9-8 league, an 8-9 league, right? So we'll talk June 1st, roster decisions, and we'll get to our breakout players next. Jim Shuffle, presented by Draft Network.
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14: The NBA Finals getting underway on Wednesday night. The San Antonio Spurs taking out the New York Knicks in Game 1. The Spurs coming off a 7-game series where they wrapped it up Saturday, beating Oklahoma City. While the Knicks, they've been waiting since a 4-game sweep of the Cleveland Cavaliers. The Knicks have won 11 straight postseason games, 10 of those by double digits, and are making a return to the Finals for the first time since 1999 when they lost to San Antonio. The Spurs are in the Finals for the 7th time with 6 NBA championships. The Spurs a 4.5-point favorite in Game 1, minus 118 against the spread. The Knicks getting the 4.5 on the road, minus 104. On the money line, New York plus 164, San Antonio minus 196, and the over-under is at 219.5. I'm Tony DeZiri from VSiN, the Sports Betting Network.
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19: All right, back here on the GM Shuffle, the NFL has decided that June 1st lets you make roster moves that alleviate the cap and help you out for next year. I still have never understood this. You've explained it many times. Maybe I just refuse to understand it, but this allows you to spread cap space out over certain years, and so we see trades and other things occur roster-wise this time of year. What do you expect to happen here next couple of days?
20: Okay, what you just said worried me for 30 years, Jeff, that I was – so technically the rule says after June 1st. So if you made a mistake and put that transaction in before 4 o'clock, you probably cost your team millions and millions of dollars of acceleration. So those are the little things that keep you
19: after
20: up at night.
19: June 1st.
20: Nobody
19: you, Marty.
20: Picks up.
19: Very
20: it's
19: important.
20: After June 1st. Yeah. So when you trade or release a player before June 1, the signing bonus proration that he's got in future years, if you do it before June 1 or on June 1, that accelerates into this year's cap.
19: So a couple players that, you know, their money will move around here. Kyler Murray, Cousins, Njoku, Wyatt Teller, Greenlaw, McManus, Tua, Bradley Chubb, you know, all their money, I guess, on June 1st
0: You know, we'll save more for the cap for some of these players that were released with that June 1st designation. Do you expect any other trades? I don't really see much on the horizon for in the NFL right now. I think teams are still looking at their rosters. I'm trying to figure out. There's still no OTAs. I don't really see much movement outside of maybe the A.J. Brown trade. Do you?
20: No, I don't either, Jeff. And it used to be that there were more cuts, you know, more cuts of the veteran players that had proration after June 1. But that really, you haven't seen that in recent years, really. So I don't expect a lot of movement. There's always going to be a surprise.
0: If you like what you're hearing here on the GM Show, we'll do more of VSiN Pro, betting splits, power rankings, sharp notes, all for done on your first month. 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All right, Marty, breakout players 2026 on defense. We have a varying degree of that. We have different players too, which is nice. So we'll kind of go back and forth here. Marty, who's your first defensive player?
20: I'm probably going to go with the obvious, and it's the same guy I talked about as my offensive player last week is Travis Hunter from Jacksonville. I have now read they're putting him over the corner full time, and I just think the guy's too talented, Jeff. I mean, you know, you've been saying for a year that you got to put him at one position. It's too much too early to have him play both, and I think you were exactly right. When you move this kid to one position and have him play, he's just too good, Jeff. He's got instincts. He's got quick twitch. He's really got everything that you're looking for. I just thought he would have been a great receiver, and I would have put him there first. But listen, he's going to be a amazing corner as well. So I think that's the first breakout guy, just because there's going to be so much attention on him. And whenever he does something, it's really going to gain a lot of attention.
0: Again, I just hope he sticks to one position, and I think it's corner. And
20: they sound like that's receiver, what they're doing, you know? Right now.
0: And then he wants to play nonstop, but you got to tell him, like, dude, we're in charge. Sorry, like, this is the way it's going to work. The first guy that came to my mind when I heard this, and I'm a Chiefs fan, so maybe this is the reason why, was Noel Williams, who is going to now take over full time. Because McDuffie walked out, Jalen Watson McDuffie was traded. Jalen Watson was walked out of free agency, and Williams, he didn't play a ton last year. So our last four games, but dude, he played really, really well, Marty. And this is a player that fits the mold of what Spags has done over the years, where he has sort of had a guy as a rookie, sort of sit and hang out. And then get an opportunity when the older guys leave and becomes an immediate star. 6'1", 200 pounds, Cal. Again, played really well last season given the opportunity at the end of the year when guys were hurt. So Noel Williams was one of the guys I thought first in my head as a player that I think this year will have a breakout year for the Chiefs.
20: Yeah, I agree with that. It's so hard, Jeff, because we're just, you know, you're looking at all these guys, and basically what I'm looking at is I'm looking at a lot of guys that I went into schools and saw and just loved their athletic ability and fell in love with the player. And, you know, my next guy would be N'Kobe Dean, who just went from the Eagles to the Raiders. And, I mean, you talk about smart, instinctive, quick trigger, acceleration, bursts to the ball, will form tackler, will hit you, has everything you want in a linebacker, smart, will wear the green dot for the Raiders. You know, it's always been his height that people have been talking about, but I just think that this is a guy, he comes in now, I think he's going to get a full-time role with the Raiders, and he's going to make a huge difference, not only on the field, but I'll tell you what they're doing, Jeff. They're getting leaders. Mendoza's a leader. N'Kobe Dean is a leader. And I love what the Raiders are doing. They're building the team up down the middle. I just like I like a lot of what the Raiders are doing. And I love the head coach. I don't know how much improvement they can make immediately in 1 year, but I think it's going to be more than a lot of people think. I just really like what this team's doing.
0: Okay. N'Kobe Dean is a great starting point for conversation here on sort of size when it comes to players. Now, I understand that there are measurables, right, that have to be met to play the National Football League for the most part, right? But there's also the film, Marty. And N'Kobe Dean was so good at Georgia that it felt like he'd be good in the NFL. And obviously fell to the third round here. And the Eagles got, again, another steal of a draft pick. Would you have drafted him in the third round? Like, did the measurables really bother you that much? I feel like he's a good football player. Draft him because he's a good football player. I feel like we just forget sometimes that the film is the thing that matters the most.
20: I wanted to draft him in the first. I mean, he wasn't in the third round. Yeah, that's Howie Roseman just got that. You know, he just picks up the scraps because this guy was a first-round talent, Jeff. He wasn't a third-round player. I mean, this guy was a first-round talent, and he was on our board right in the range where we were picking, and he was in the conversation. He lost out. And again, I go back to the Antonio Brown story. I mean, he was still there in the second, obviously, too. But I just think that he is he's too good a player, and he is such – as good a player he is, as good on the field as he is, he's even that much better off the field, Jeff. He is – I'm really impressed with what the Raiders are doing right now.
0: My next player, Marty –

0: not be a rookie per se, but I think that we look at the season and think like Dolph got the best linebacker in the draft, and we will look at him as ascending into sort of that all pro caliber discussion after year one. What do you think about Rodriguez?
1: Yeah, I like him a lot. It's just, where does he fit, Jeff? And again, with linebackers especially, and it's really the scheme that they go into. And what I like about it is I think that he is going to fit what they're doing. But I think that scheme is so important, especially for linebackers.
0: Scheme is important. So we'll see. Obviously, they have a defensive coach now in Miami. He'll get an opportunity, I would imagine, to be in the middle of that defense. And they'll be behind a lot of games. So have an opportunity, I think, to make a ton of tackles in space and show his ability to move as teams run the football on them a lot. I mean, Schlesinger, same thing last year, right? Like, just had a ton of opportunities to make tackles. His defense on the field a ton last season. At the end of these games, they're running the football, so it's just making tackles. So it does feel like they're going to follow the same path here with Chico Rodriguez. Come up next, we'll finish our discussion about breakout players on defense. But first, Marty, NFL Rookie of the Year odds are out with our partners at DraftKings. Reuben Bain is a slight favorite, then David Bailey, then Reese and Styles. The lane down, you go all the way down to find Jacob Rodriguez at 22-1 here. I've already wagered on Rodriguez to win NFL Rookie of the Year. These pass rushers, I think, are hard to win Rookie of the Year. You got to put up a ton of sacks. You don't know if you're in a situation to get those sacks. So Rodriguez, 22-1. The other guy that kind of caught my attention, by the way, was I don't like taking the favorite. Like, Malachi Lawrence for the Cowboys, that name is in my head as another long shot. 20-1 is a potential defensive end pass rusher.
1: What is Sonny Styles?
0: Sonny Styles is 7.5-1.
1: Is that too low for you?
0: No, I would do that.
1: Because I think he's got a great chance, too. I mean, that's the team that was in the NFC Championship game 2 years ago, and their defense has gotten younger and faster, and I think he's really going to be a big part of it.
0: I'm with you there. And look, I think that was a great draft pick for Washington that fits perfectly with what they need on that defense. We know Dan Quinn coach defense. We know that linebackers under Dan Quinn have done a really good job and just slots in perfectly as that green dot a player immediately. Let's do some more breakout players next.
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3: The reality is, it's a quarterback award. You almost have to have the quarterbacks lose the race. I vote for the Heisman, and I always, before I did, I would always say this: is he on a good enough team that he'll be able to have big game? Like, we have the big opportunities to shine. Is he going to have the requisite stats? And then it comes down to the fact, like, you've got to be able to win a lot of games. I think there's a shot, but I mean, you start looking at Darian Mensah at Miami, you could just rattle down the list of some of these different quarterbacks. Maybe all of them have average years. It's usually tough. Like, I think Jeremiah will probably get to New York. I just don't know that he'll actually be able to win it as a wideout.
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5: We're at the GM Shuffle. 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Our subscriber count continues to go up. We appreciate the comments from our last episode. I'm not sure that people appreciate our comments so much, Marty, but they did a comment, which is very nice. I commented back. I will answer. I do have a YouTube channel, so I spent a lot of time on there, and you could find me there as well. But go to our page GM Shuffle. Leave us a comment about the show. Leave us a comment about you, who you think will be a breakout defensive player of the year. Any thoughts on Tom Brady's comments, anything else? GM Shuffle, at the GM Shuffle, 369,000 subscribers. So we're 369. Sorry. I misread that wrong. We're growing, though, Marty. Every week we get more and more. So we appreciate all those subscribers.
6: We try, Jeff. It's
5: there are a lot of ways. Zero. We're moving up, and it's the off season. We're moving up. I love it so much. So please subscribe. It costs nothing to subscribe. It helps us out a lot. If you like listening to the show, please do that. Let's get back to Marty, our defensive breakout players here. Who's next on your list?
6: Let's go with you know, we talked about fit, Jeff, and this is going to be really important here. But Devin Lloyd, Carolina Panthers. I love Devin Lloyd. When I went into Utah, you know, you talk to your scouts, you talk to some scouts that have been in, and you get guys' opinions. I didn't like doing much of that, but some had a question of instincts on Devin Lloyd. And you go into the school and you watch the tape and you watch practice, and man, this guy is big, athletic, twitchy, explosive. You know, if he can rush the passer, if he's out in space and basically, you know, see ball, get ball, I tell you, I think he's one of the best defense players in the league. I love him. Now, the question was at Utah is, do you put him in the middle? Is he a green dot guy? I thought you could do that. I thought his instincts were good. I thought that this guy cares about football, and it might take him a half second to diagnose, a half second longer. But when he sees it, he goes. And I just think that fit will be where the Panthers use him will be very important. But listen, he made a lot of turnovers and big plays in Jacksonville. I just think this guy's career should go like this, because his athletic ability, his love for the game, hard to beat. So I really do like, I like a lot what the Carolina Panthers are doing. And I really like the Devin Lloyd side.
5: I watched him a ton at Utah. I covered the Pac-12. I echo everything you said about him. In the bigger interception, it was against Mahomes last year. Was that last year when he had the bigger interception to turn that game around? On the Monday Night Football, I think it was.
6: Athletically, he's just amazing.
5: I I will say with another Carolina Panther, I think I mentioned briefly at the end of the last show, but Nick Scorton, led the team in pressures with 31 last year and had 5 sacks as a rookie. You could see last year this is sort of, Marty, what you want to see in a rookie, right? Like, you just sort of see the gradual climb throughout the season to where a player feels way more comfortable at the end of the season than the start of the season. And we saw that develop. And Carolina needs him right now. They signed Phillips, of course, but they need someone to rush the passer who's young, right? Who has an ability to be a breakout player. If you go from 5 to 9 to 10 sacks in year 2, you got Williams on one side, so they're probably doubling him, right? They're looking at the eyes to him. You got Brown in the interior defensive line. Like, you're going to get a lot of one-on-one rushes, Marty. I could see Scorton being a guy who ends up in that sort of around 10 sacks range this season with the continual improvement of his game.
6: Yeah, because everything around him's getting better, Jeff. And I do think the Panthers are a team that the arrow's up. They're going in the right direction. Dan Morgan and Canales have done a great job there, I think. And I think they're only going to get better. But, yeah, I think that there's so many. Once you get more weapons around, that's what people understand is good players help good players. Right, Jeff? So the more good players he's got around him, they can't, you know, and he can't be doubled. Even a guy like Devin Lloyd, he can blitz and come from anywhere. So I think that they have that their improvement as a defense in whole will help their individual stats.
5: It's true. You look, when we go to scout a team, and you're sitting there in the meeting room and you circle those game records, right? And you circle the guys you need to worry about. And then the other guys, they get a lot of free matchups, Marty, a lot of one-on-ones, Marty. They're by themselves. We're not focused on stopping those guys. So Scorton has ability to really have a year with a lot of one-on-ones. All right, who do you have next, Marty, in your breakout players?
6: Well, let's go from the one-on-one thing to a guy who I think is best in the 9 technique, but Dallas Turner at the edge for the Vikings. I just think Jonathan Grenard's gone. I loved him coming out. He's athletic. He does need to be in space. Now, I mean, strength was the main concern, but this guy's got length. He's got quickness. Quick short area change, and I think that he's going to be asked to fill a bigger role this year, and I think he will do it. And again, just like we talked about, the Vikings have a lot of players around him, so he's going to get help. But I think Dallas Turner is going to have a really good year.
5: It does feel like a guy kind of growing into his own, right? That's what it feels like.
6: He's got the talent. He's got the skill set. I mean, he is quick, fast, and rangy.
5: And you can't obviously teach those traits, right? You either have them or you don't. No. And you have to obviously use them to your ability. My next guy here is Malachi Starks for the Ravens, who played well last year as a rookie. I think it's really fascinating because, Jesse Minter is going to run this like 3 safety system that we're seeing a lot in college football that's making its way to the NFL a little bit. Things trickle upwards. They go from high school to college to the NFL, and the 3 safety system in college was really big 2 years ago with Ohio State. And then it really showed last year a lot. Oregon did it a ton, the sort of 3 safety cover 2 that allows a third safety sort of roam the field and allows you to sort of show a blanket coverage and move to 2 high and drop it down, or you can move to 1 high, but you can do whatever you want with the 3 safeties. And so Starks might have that little hybrid role where he gets to sort of play a box safety, a deep safety, obviously alongside Kyle Hamilton in that role. But I feel like Starks, is a breakout candidate for me this year, Marty, in that Ravens defense.
6: Yeah, I agree with that as well. And it's with these teams with new coaches, Jeff, and Jesse Minter and the defensive change. And that's what I was kind of going back and forth with Devin Lloyd as far as the change first year in the new system. How long does it take these guys? How long do you think it should take them to get up to speed?
5: Half a season.
6: Yeah.
5: What do you think?
6: Yeah, I mean it's about half the season, but it does affect their growth. But again, I think good coaches come in and try to keep things the changes to a minimum. So I think the Ravens are going to be. I think their defense is going to be a breakout defense. So I like the Starks pick.
5: You might have a couple left, so just fire them away at me.
6: Actually, I think I got one left, and that's Latu from
5: the
6: Colts. Latu, and I love him. I mean, I really loved him coming out. But there are a lot of teams. I bet half the teams didn't have him on the board because of neck injury, Jeff. Right.
5: He had an injury in Washington, yeah. And then transferred to UCLA was fine. What I liked about him and why I'm excited to watch him this year, Marty, I'm glad you put him on the list, is I think guys that use their hands really well in college have an easier transition to the NFL than guys that are sort of traitsy pass rushers, right? And he uses hands so well in college. It just hasn't transitioned quite yet in the NFL to consistency each and every week. But the toolbox is there, Marty, to have a breakout season.
6: It really is, Jeff. And I, you know, assuming the injury is fine and the neck's fine and not affect him at all. And he's got, you know, some guys just know how to rush the passer, right? Some guys just know how to set up guys. They have that feel, that instinct. That's what he has. And, you know, in order to have that and make it work, you have to use your hands. And he was really, he might have been the top pass rusher coming out in his class, but it was just the injury questions were strong.
5: And again, the injuries did not affect him, I think, while he was at UCLA. It was affected him when he was at his previous school in Washington, but clearly that's something to look at, especially that neck neck area when you're a player who's going to be in the trenches. All right, Marty, let's get to one more NFL future topic here. Comeback player of the year. We talked about a couple of injured guys coming back. Walter Nolan and McCall Williams are not on the comeback player of the year board at the moment. But number one, I think the easy answer is Patrick Mahomes plus 160. I kind of just want to bet on Patrick Mahomes now, just be done with it, just put this in my pocket for the rest of the season. I mean, he's going to win comeback player of the year unless he gets hurt again, right? I mean, it's Kyler Murray's next, the Micah Parsons, the Neighbors. I mean, Mahomes, if he plays 17 games, it's his award to win, right?
6: Yeah, I mean, this is kind of like walking into a classroom for a test, and the person in the class before you hands you, slips you the test before you goes in. I mean, I really don't know if there's any other answer that you can use. And I really think he's going to come out and be ready week one.
5: Here's why he's ready for week one. The Chiefs are putting out videos of him passing the football OTAs. It wouldn't be bad if he wasn't ready to play. Like, that's a dead giveaway. Right? Your team is starting to do that to you. It is interesting. We have 10 seconds here. But there are videos making their way around of players playing a celebrity golf, celebrity golf and celebrity softball games. Marty, I'm sure that Stevenson being taken out by someone on a celebrity softball field makes you cringe, Marty.
6: Oh, yeah. That was 12 hours sleep.
5: Yeah, that's not going to happen. All right, guys. We'll be back next week. We'll talk more NFL. Have a great week, everybody.
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2: 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SiriusXM 158, YouTube TV, the VSiN Watch app, radio affiliates across the United States of God Bless America. Interesting baseball card coming up here on a Tuesday, and a couple of heavy hitters on the mound. As the favorite for the American League Cy Young, someone I know you have a ticket on at 300-1, Cam Schlittler takes the bump. He's a big old favorite, though, Matt, at minus 219. The Guardians, on the other side, go to New York. They'll throw Joey Cantillo, who honestly, you know, in college football, I have certain teams and coaches I'm always on the wrong side of. Kirk Ferentz in Iowa, I'm always on the wrong. Whether I bet on them or against them, I'm wrong. Mm-hmm. Joey Cantillo would be the Kirk Ferentz for me of Major League Baseball. If I bet on him, he stinks. If I bet against him, he's awesome. Plus 179 with Cleveland. 7.5 is the total. How do you feel about Schlittler in this matchup?
3: Well, I like Schlittler in almost every matchup. You know, he's been outstanding. He's a Cy Young favorite in the American League for a reason. And very rarely does he get in trouble in his starts. And last week against the Royals, he was outstanding. I backed him in that one. But the price here is prohibitive, as it should be. Yankees minus 220. So you have one option, and that's do you play the run line with the Yankees, you lay the 1.5, or do you not play this at all? And I'll probably have to pass here because I don't like to play too many run lines. And obviously, what can you do with a 220? There's not much you can do.
2: Well, traditionally, right, they say you don't lay the run line with the home team unless you really love the matchup because you're missing one at bat and the other team could chip away.
3: Right.
2: But what about this? Because you're also missing an at bat if you bet the team total of the home team. But the Yankees are the best team in baseball hitting lefties.
3: Or you can bet the Guardians team total under.
2: Guardians team total under is probably also, a safer
3: play. You're also leaving it up to the Yankees bullpen if you do that, right? You can't really bet Schlittler first five because, you know, that price is going to be even higher than 220.
2: Totally. You could lay a half a run, but I imagine right. Once that's posted, you're going to be laying a big number. How about the Yankees over 4.5 on the team total plus 105? I think that they're absolutely capable of doing that with so many guys who hit well against anyone, but more specifically against lefties. Rosario and Goldschmidt and obviously, Aaron Judge and Ben Rice, they're kind of hitting everyone these days. Now they're letting Ben Rice finally hit lefties. I like the idea of the team total as far as they are concerned. Another game that jumped out to me on the board, Matt, is Toronto going to Atlanta, where it feels like there's a big pitching edge on one side. Kevin Gausman takes on Bryce Elder. Blue Jays are plus 108 on the road. Elder's minus 131 at home. The total is 7.5. I think Toronto is actually a little bit better despite the way things went in Baltimore over the weekend. And Gausman, pretty good numbers last time he faced his former team, the Braves. Good numbers on the road. He's an ace still. He's probably a low-end ace. And by the way, Toronto doesn't strike out. That's something that I do like to highlight with them. And Bryce Elder is a pitcher that doesn't miss a lot of bats. If he's going to pitch to contact, I think Toronto can get to him. And they've got the better pitcher on the bump. I'm going to take them plus 110 on the road.
3: Yeah, I like the Braves a lot, but Bryce Elder is one of those pitchers I will bet against the Braves when he starts. So I would say if you're playing Gausman here, I don't disagree, and it looks like plus 120 is the best number in the market currently.
2: Yeah, that's what I'm going to look at. If I can get a plus 120, I'll be all over that as far as the Blue Jays are concerned. How about Kyle Harrison taking the bump against San Francisco? I mean, one, the Giants' offense cannot be trusted to do anything. They throw Trevor McDonald, who's actually not been horrible for the whole totality of the season. But Harrison's a legitimate, you know, long-shot Cy Young candidate, about 30-35-1. He's a minus 193 favorite, plus 158 with San Fran. Total is 7.5. I'd think about the under here at minus 120 juice.
3: Yeah, how about the Brewers, man? They're hot, and they just keep getting hotter. And Kyle Harrison has done very little wrong so far. Imagine being the GM to let this guy go. Well, Kyle Harrison right now through 10 starts, 51 innings, has allowed 3 home runs, 61-14 strikeout to walk ratio, whip of 103. The numbers are great across the board. 10.6 strikeouts per 9, ERA of 157. Right now, Dustin, I'm in this zone where I'm betting on the Brewers or passing. I'm not betting against the Brewers.
2: No, you can't even do that. Now, a guy that you love is going on Tuesday. Davis Martin takes the bump for the Chicago White Sox.
3: Mm-hmm.
2: They're minus 122 favorites on the road in Minnesota facing Connor Prelip. Total in the game is 8. I'd consider taking Martin in this spot on the road, but I like a little bit better. I got a plus price on the White Sox team total over 4.5 at plus 110. They are the third best team OPS-wise against Southpaws, second most homers against lefties. Murakami's out of the lineup, but I still think they can do damage offensively on the road at Target Field.
3: Yeah, that's going to be interesting to see how the White Sox handle this Murakami absence, because one of the hottest power hitters in baseball, and he's going to be out for at least 4 weeks.
2: Yeah.
3: And what's he worth to the betting line? Not much. You know, when he's out, Dustin, what's it worth to the betting line? 5 cents, 10 cents? Not even that much.
2: Yeah,
3: probably.
2: Yeah. And probably big picture over the course of the time. Is it a win or two?
3: But I feel like he's probably worth a couple wins to the White Sox over the course of time while he's going to be out. Davis Martin, by the way, the one pitcher for the White Sox I'm always looking to bet. And for those who don't know much about Davis Martin, 8-1 so far this season, 67 innings, 3 home runs allowed, 71-14 Ks to walks, and a whip of 0.99, ERA of 2 flat. Davis Martin, one of the best-kept secrets in baseball. I know you know about him, but there are a lot of people who don't. This guy's been outstanding, one of the top pitchers in the American League.
2: He's off 6 innings, 2 hits, 1 earned, 5 strikeouts against the same Twins lineup he's going to see on the road. Really strong numbers. We've seen his Cy Young odds. They've dropped pretty much from 60 to 65 to 1 about 10 days ago down to 22 to 1. I think they're staying power. I think this is legit. I think the White Sox have found their frontline ace, and he's someone that I'd consider backing every time through the rotation.
3: Yeah, yeah.
2: Is there anything else on the Tuesday betting card that jumped out to you?
3: Well, you know, we already talked about Cam Switler with the Yankees, and I think the Reds could be a play for me.
2: It's interesting.
3: The Reds could be a play. I like Andrew Abbott, and I don't like Cameron, the starter for the Royals. And the Reds are priced in that range where I can handle it at minus 130. That was a Royals blowout in the series opener in Cincinnati. I could see the Reds getting one back tomorrow. I do like the pitching matchup there, and I think the price is right. Actually, I'm seeing a one book minus 120, so possibly the Reds.
2: Kind of like the over in that game, too, at 9, right? I didn't bet the over on Monday. Will I bet it on Tuesday?
3: Right.
2: Look, Cameron doesn't miss bats. He's a lefty. He pitches to contact. Cincinnati, 6th in OPS against lefties. They've hit a ton of home runs. They're also 6th in home runs against lefties. Cameron on the road. Abbott's been better than I thought based on the numbers when I looked at it. A little bit worse at home, though, which is concerning. So if I'm doing anything, I'm laying 130 with Cincinnati or I'm going over, because I don't trust Noah Cameron right now.
3: All right. That's our baseball betting scouting report for Tuesday.
2: Well, how about the NFL scouting report? Because a huge trade went down on Monday in the National Football League. In case you missed it, the Rams acquire Myles Garrett from the Browns for Jared Verse, a 2027 first, a 2028 second, and a 2029 third. We see the market adjust. The Rams go from 8-1 down to 6-1 to win the Super Bowl. Their win total is 11.5. To win the NFC, they're plus 330. They're the short shot to have the most wins at plus 640 and the favorite in the West at plus 110. On the other side, you have the Cleveland Browns. Now fully in rebuild mode, here is the reaction to the trade going down earlier today on 92.3 The Fan in Cleveland.
4: Let me just be very clear about the emotion of the moment. This is why sometimes it really sucks to be a Browns fan. Because more often than not, my entire life with being a Browns fan, I'm on this end of it. I'm never on the Rams end of it. That's the emotion. There is a sadness. There is a disappointment in this that I can't shake. We can look at the trade compensation, and you're either going to think it's enough or not enough.
5: Most people think not enough right now.
4: You're going to look at moving on from Miles, and you're going to think to yourself, well, to hell with him or to hell with the Browns. But like just specific to the idea of this trade and what it symbolizes, it's another thing to be tacked on to the worst trade in NFL history, the Deshaun Watson trade. Because if that trade works out, you're not trading Myles Garrett, right? It's another reminder that Andrew Berry walked into Baker Mayfield, Nick Chubb, Denzel Ward, Myles Garrett, and a butt ton of cap space, and we got one playoff win and 2 playoff appearances, and now we're back in the cycle of suck. I understand there's a lot more than that, and I promise you this is not going to be me 5 hours dumping on this trade. But I have to be honest to the emotion that I'm feeling, which is just, cool, draft picks. because that's what I give a rat's ass about today.
5: Well, Jared Verse is nice. I like the Verse side of things. I'm honestly surprised you brought up Jared Verse last week, and in my mind, I was like, I think that might be too rich. I don't know that we're going to get someone like that in return. The other parts of this is, I think, what fans are going to rail on. I think when fans dreamed up this trade, they thought three first rounders, you really start to rebuild this thing, and you go from there. The idea that it's one first rounder, Jared Verse, and then a second and a third, it just doesn't seem like enough for a lot of fans.
2: Matt, as the Browns fans not happy with this trade, but you and I kind of like it big picture.
3: Who are these delusional fans who think you're getting three first-round picks for Myles Garrett?
2: Fans. That's what they are. Fans. Their message boards.
3: Well, you got two first-rounders. Jared Verse was a first-rounder 2 years ago. You get another first-rounder, so you get two. I think you should count it that way. And then you get a second-round pick and a third-round pick. I give the Browns an A for this trade.
2: I agree.
3: I think it was a very good trade for Cleveland. Now, hilarious what that radio host said, because I agree. The cycle of suck. That's what the Browns are stuck in.
2: Right? Well, how about this?
3: But I will say that the Browns need to be bad in 2026, right? And how many games did they win with Myles Garrett putting up 23 sacks? Five games. In 2026, if they're bad, you're going to be picking near the top of the draft in a loaded quarterback draft.
2: Win total 6.5, juice to the under -160, but they're not even the favorite to have the fewest wins. Arizona +240, the Dolphins +395, the Jets 9.5-1, the Raiders +980. How are the Browns 11-1? They're going to start who? Deshaun Watson off an Achilles, Shador Sanders, and they just lost their best player of the last 10 years. Right. Might be worth a look. Fewest wins at 11-1. He's Matt Humans. I'm Dustin Sweetelson. Stay with us right here on VSiN Primetime.
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1: Dive into the NBA Finals coming up in a second. A little bit more here on the NFL quickly. I mean, there was a great tweet earlier today. Say basically the haves and the have-nots, like in these divisions. But the Rams, this is from Johnny Venable. There are layers and levels to the NFL. One team in the NFC West is trading for Myles Garrett. Another is having a public contract dispute with Jacoby Brissett.
2: Yeah. How high are those point spreads when they play?
1: Oh man.
2: No kidding.
1: That sums it up right there.
2: Yes.
1: And so VSiN subscribers, and we highly recommend and suggest that you become one if you're not already, vsin.com/subscribe. 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Today, I had no idea that this was going to be a thing. Every single year around this time leading into the football season, we are asked, because Derek Stevens on the show tomorrow, and he will bring in the schedule grid that they create here at Circa for Survivor. And people have asked for years, can I order that? And Derek always says, nope, sorry. That's kind of that's one of the special perks for those people who come out and traveled and stayed at our property and get into the contest. You can buy it when you're here. Bill 80 included today in the VSiN Daily a link, and I was like, wow, Derek changed his mind on this. You can go to like circalasvegas.com and search for this, or store.circalasvegas.com. They right now you can buy two versions of it, the small one or the big one that he comes in with, and he'll have one tomorrow. Uh-huh. It's $15 for the small, and for the large one, it's $32.50.
2: That's great.
1: They're finally selling this bad boy.
2: Right. Good move. Good move. Go get it. Everyone loves it.
1: Mm-hmm.
2: Thing's fantastic.
1: All right, so
2: glad they changed up.
1: Have you bet anything yet with the NBA Finals?
2: Jim Penny, most threes in the series, plus 270.
1: Mm-hmm.
2: And I'm waiting, and I don't really have a strong opinion on what's going to happen. It's just fantastic that this is the matchup. It would be historic if the Spurs win. 65-1 before the season. Not even close. The record, Golden State, was 28-1 the first year they won it with Curry. And the Knicks were 35-1 when they were down 2-1 against Atlanta. Other than Michael Jordan, I think we're getting to record ratings on what this is going to be, that this is the finals matchup most people wanted to see. And when we go to New York, probably the most expensive ticket in sports history, especially if we go to a game six.
1: Uh-huh.
2: So it's a tough series. I'd say over 5.5. I hope it goes long. Probably Brunson to have the most points in the series. There's a lot of creative stuff and a lot of stuff that's up there. A great job by the books with the creativity. But I was going to be strong on San Antonio because of the Knicks layoff and how they struggled against the Cavs in game one when they were down 22. But how do you win 11 games in a row, play the best 11-game stretch in the history of the sport, and you come out a 5.5-point dog? That doesn't seem right.
1: Well, so a couple things on that. One, if the Spurs were laying 3.5 at home to the Thunder, now they're 4. It's basically down to 4.5 against the Knicks. You're telling me the Thunder are 1 point on a neutral over the Knicks? That's obviously not accurate.
2: Mm-hmm.
1: So 5.5, like where should the adjustment actually be? And I would also say that maybe getting involved in play might not be a bad idea because the Wemby minutes in the first quarter have been so extraordinary. And they've been getting out to these great leads. But there's also this.
2: Right.
1: Scott Seidenberg, VSiN host, tweeted this out on Saturday night. Teams off a game seven versus teams off a 4-game sweep since 2002. 3-14 straight up, 4-13 ATS. In the first quarter, those teams are 3-13-1. In the first half straight up, they're 2-14-1. I took the Knicks immediately on Saturday night, plus 5.5. I laid 14 cents with it.
2: Well, the Knicks are so good offensively, and that's why it's going to be a whole different series for San Antonio.
1: Mm-hmm.
2: Because you could just play a one-man zone with Wembanyama out there, like Windhorst talked about. And it was is incredible just how big he is. And you have so many guys on OKC that struggle to shoot and score. Not this team. I mean, these guys are on fire, and there's even Shamet. There's so many guys at McBride. The bench is strong, so it's going to be a whole different look and a whole different series, and the Knicks did well against them in the regular season. If you want to throw that out, fine. But how well they played in the adjustments that Mike Brown has made, I think it's going to be a difficult – I think it's a high-scoring series, I think it's going to be tough for the Spurs to guard and get stops, but it's all about matchups also and who's guarding who. To me, you cannot put Towns on Wemby.
1: I don't think they're
2: going to. That's a mistake. Is it going to be OG? How are they going to handle that?
1: OG, but do also, they put Hart a little bit on him?
2: Possibly, yeah. But also, I mean, Wemby had five fouls with 7:50 left in the game. That could have got hairy, and things could have changed right there. So it's awesome that we don't have to talk about officiating as well with the floppers.
1: Well, at least going into it, we don't. I hope we don't throughout either.
2: Yeah, we should be fine now. So, and that was also beautiful basketball from SGA. I love the degree of difficulty.
1: Oh, he was so good in that game.
2: And the contested shots and the long-distance shots, and he only fell down twice. That was a top-five performance in his career, I felt, how he played, not getting much help.
1: Game 7 is how the entire series should have played out.
2: That's right. I agree.
1: And game for some reason, it just didn't.
2: That's right.
1: Yeah, you're exactly right there. So also, by the way, Paul, let me point this out. One of the reasons why I also bet the 5.5 is because I just assumed that the Knicks were going to be a very heavy public side here.
2: Right.
1: Right. And potentially I was going to have some decent closing line value here. Right now it's 1 point of CLV. We're going to see where the number goes. Thomas Gable was on this network, and I hope that we can get him on this week, from the Borgata in Atlantic City. He basically explained that it's getting into the Eagles territory the first year they went to the Super Bowl with Hurts. So they lost eventually to the Chiefs in the Super Bowl that year. But they couldn't stop the Eagles' money. It was a faucet that could not get turned off. And he said that's exactly what we're seeing right now and have been seeing with the Knicks. He also said that when the Knicks play, those games are heavily written, just like an NFL game.
2: I'd love to talk to him.
1: Yeah. So I anticipate...
2: To get buried, I mean, to win all these games by double digits,
1: yeah.
2: But one,
1: yeah.
2: It's been free money in an ATM for Knicks fans.
1: Sure. So I anticipate that's... Well, how does that break down, though? Because it's the Knicks and everybody who's going to be on... You know, rooting for them, but you also have Wemby on the other side. Where, I mean, he's taken over, man, as Mr. Popularity.
2: Yes. Yeah, I know. This is scary. And Adam Silver's NBA, this won't happen again. They got three straight top five picks and turned it into Wemby, Castle, and Harper.
1: Pretty good.
2: 22, 21, and 20 years old. That's how you go from 34 wins to the finals and how good Harper was. And as Gelt said, Fox is actually expendable. I know Paul Bovey's coming on later, and he likes Fox most assists. I also see, I think it was Zach Cohen who had that as well, to lead the league, to lead the series in assists. That's a popular play. But this is a tough series. And I can certainly say the ship has sailed because OKC was as high as minus 450 a couple weeks ago, if that was the matchup. And then now you're seeing it was as low as $1.80. The Spurs were like, they got as high as 390. Now you're seeing it got as low as like $1.70, $1.80 series price.
1: Here's a comp to the Spurs team and why I'm concerned about them winning the NBA title. What you just talked about, all these young guys. Most points in a single postseason by players age 22 or younger. The 2011 Thunder scored more than 1,200 points by players 22 or younger. This year's Spurs team, second most ever. Remember, the Thunder, the narratives here line up beautifully. The Knicks have not super popular. They have not won a championship in 50 years, right? That season in 2011, the Thunder went and played LeBron James and the Miami Heat. The Thunder had home court, and they had all the hype with Durant and Westbrook and Harden, and I believe they took game one, actually, against Miami. And the whole storyline was, is LeBron ever going to win one? Because the year before, they lost to the Mavericks. And again, Mr. Hot Potato there didn't want anything to do with the basketball.
2: Mm-hmm.
1: And they finally overtook that 2011 Thunder team because they were so young. I kind of see it that way in this series. Breaking news, it is official. A.J. Brown is a New England Patriot.
2: Would Brunson be the best Knick ever if they win this? Remember how bad they were? He changed everything by one signing. And if they can win the title and end this drought?
1: Oh, well, I know a lot of old-school Knick fans are going to have a tough time getting past Patrick Ewing. However, if they win a title here...
2: Yeah, I think it's more... Frazier and Willis Reed.
1: Yeah.
2: I think he passes Ewing already.
1: Yeah.
2: But also with the games being more spread out, I think that helps San Antonio. This has never happened before either. You go sweep, and every opponent you're catching now is off a seven-game series. It's three in a row now that their opponent's been off a seven-game series. And that's big. But certainly with these games stretched out more, it kind of helps San Antonio.
1: Listening to Zach Cohen with... great podcast here on a daily basis at VSiN called Hardwood Handicappers. his breakdown in Champagne, just much like you, he thinks that the Knicks are going to put Brunson on him to hide him defensively.
2: He's not shy either.
1: Oh, no, no. He'll go bombs away, man.
2: Is that an all-timer? Is that just incompetence with the Sixers waived him so they could give Matt McClung a 10-day so he could enter the dunk competition and wear a Sixers uniform? Oh. That's why they lost the guy?
1: Wait until we run down some of this stuff coming up at 5:15 Eastern time.
2: I love the balance, though. Seven guys were in double figures in Game 7.
1: Oh. All right, huge trade today in the National Football League. I think the guy who broke it, Tony Rizzo, ESPN Cleveland, is going to join the program coming up next.
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16: I don't think the Eagles are in play. The Rams are the team I heard is interested. I'm not going to lie. I just had somebody tell me, Chris, if you can believe this, they showed me a text that said the deal has been done for a while.
17: With the Rams?
16: I don't know. It didn't say with who. It's speculation running rampant.
18: What a morning. There you go. That was on ESPN Cleveland. We head out now to the Progressive guest line. Tony Rizzo joins the program now. My God, can you expand on this? Thanks for the time, buddy. I hope you're doing well. The deal had been done for a long time before today's news?
19: Well, here's the deal. Well, thanks for having me on, guys. First of all, kudos to Myles Garrett because he went about this the right way. Nicole Lynn, his Clutch Sports, is his agent. Last year, he went on Radio Row and said, I want to be traded. And the Browns said, pound salt. This year, they worked behind the scenes. Now, the only team they had were the Rams. The Eagles traded for Gernard on draft night, draft days, draft deal. So they had the Rams, and the Rams did not want to give up. Jared Verse was the key to this deal. When the Browns didn't draft an edge rusher, guys, on draft night, everybody said, well, Miles is here at least to start the season. Lo and behold, they threw in Verse, 25 years old. He's a former defensive rookie of the year, two-time Pro Bowler. He's a good player.
18: Uh-huh.
19: Not Miles Garrett, but he's a good player. That was the key to this deal. So they're going to sell it this way. Two ones, a two, and a three. Verse is a one. Next year's one. The 28, whatever, 2 years down the road, two and a three. Those are assets the Browns now can go into the draft with. The Browns are dead set on drafting a quarterback in this quote-unquote quarterback-rich draft. I've been hearing that for the last 2 years. I think Mendoza was the only guy worth it this year. But we'll see. That's what this deal is about. Kudos to the Rams. They're going all in. And I heard you talking about draft night and taking Ty Simpson.
18: Yeah.
19: Peter Schrager said, and I believe him, he said the Rams told Stafford, sit tight. We're going to get you one of the biggest presents you've ever had, and that was the defensive player of the year. And that's why they took that kid where they did on draft night in the first round.
17: When did you have this information?
19: Last night it started, and I called BS because I've heard it. But, guys, they made a move to his contract a while ago that signaled this could be possible.
18: Yes.
19: And the Browns, go back and find me. Go back and find me the sound where the Browns say we're not trading Miles Garrett this year. They said that last year. Mm. They didn't say it this year. They were very careful with their words.
18: Good observation. If I told the Browns right now, you can finish 3-14 this year and have the number one overall pick in the draft, would they sign up this second?
19: Probably, Mitch. Probably. They don't believe in Sanders, and Watson is, they're just trying to get whatever they can out of him. As far as Miles goes, guys, Miles Garrett on the Rams makes him the favorite to win the Super Bowl. Miles Garrett on the Browns got him 5-12 last year.
18: Yeah.
19: Come on.
17: That's true.
19: You find the quarterback, yeah, Miles Garrett's a completely different player on the Rams than he is on the Browns.
17: No, I remember I was watching
19: you. And by the way, he wanted out of here. The guy wanted out of here. Come on, he didn't want to be here. And Monken tipped it off. How about this? So right before the trade was announced, they asked Monken, are you assured Miles Garrett is coming to mandatory mini camp next week? And Todd Monken goes, I'm not assured of anything. And that's the alarm bell.
17: Very good. So you start the Archie Manning talk, but I mean, you know, this motley crew, this ugly list, Manziel, Whedon, Sanders, Quinn, Couch, they can never get it right. Are they going to get it right? You need a star quarterback and a guy who's going to be around for 10 years.
19: Guys, we don't have a lot of faith, but the last 2 years, Andrew Berry's done pretty good at the draft. After 7 years, maybe he's figured it out. They have some good young talent. That's their path to build. They want to build through the draft. The problem is, in a Browns fan, you got to hate this. I'm trading one of the best players, if not the best player in football, to a team that's trying to win a Super Bowl, and I'm building for the future. That sucks.
18: Well, overall, what is your opinion of the trade, like long-term, and then what is the reaction that you're hearing from people inside the NFL?
19: Barely enough. In my
18: barely
19: mind.
18: Enough. Huh?
19: Verse is a good, barely enough. Two ones, a two and a three, barely enough. They had two ones for Max Crosby. Hey, come on, man. Miles Garrett is 10 times better than that. For what you're giving up, I think it's barely enough. Now, you got to hit, guys, if you don't get your quarterback, none of this is worth anything.
17: Yes.
19: Okay?
17: Yes.
19: This is a move for the Browns next year. They're said to be four or five kids that can play. I doubt they'll get the first pick. The Jets are going to stink and have three number one picks. By the way, let those sweepstakes begin. The Browns and Jets are tanking for a quarterback next year. That's what's going on.
18: Well, so Paulie brought this up in the first segment. One look that he would have would be Rams most wins. I'll flip it and do we want to get involved with Browns most losses?
19: Our analyst, Tony Grossi, said without Miles Garrett, the Browns might have won one game last year. I think it's going to cost you a few. Jared Verse is a good player. I don't know. He got a new DC. Schwartz is gone.
17: Yeah.
19: Guys, new offense, new defense. What are they, 6.5? Oh, God. Good luck. I don't know.
17: Yeah.
19: I go under right now.
17: I watched you the day after the home game against the Steelers. You've never seen something like that where they were so afraid of him and they didn't want him to get the record. that they ruined what they did offensively, and the Browns won the game because he was so intimidating, and they were so concerned about let's not get him a sack.
19: Guys, I heard you, and I agree, Mitch, your bet. Rams didn't have pass rush, but I'm telling you, they got one now. That guy affects every play. He was held. I've never seen anything like it, truly. If you watched every play on defense, which I did last year and every year, if you watch every play, you could call holding on every play for Myles Garrett. He's a hell of a player, still in his prime. By the way, he'll love L.A. He wanted out of Cleveland. Don't forget. Again, this is good work by Myles and Clutch Sports. They wanted out, and they didn't say anything, and they got out. Behind the scenes, they must have really been hammering the Browns. For the Browns to make this move. When Todd Monken took the job, he said, I came here because of players like Myles Garrett and Denzel Ward. And a couple weeks later, he said, no, I haven't heard from Myles Garrett. One-word answer. Mm-hmm. Somebody goes, have you heard from Myles Garrett? He goes, no.
17: Yeah.
19: And then today, he goes, I'm not assured of anything. So something changed from January to today.
17: Okay, this is available at numerous spots. It was as low as $1.70. Are you adamant Watson starts week one?
19: I would bet on that.
17: Okay.
19: You got to stay healthy. You know, guys, the guy's been injured a lot. I mean, people just, you know, he ran a lot. He got injured. He took a bunch of hits. Has that changed? I don't know. I have to see it. But right now he's ahead of Sanders. They don't see Sanders. They haven't committed anything to Shador. They're treating him like a fifth-round pick.
18: Every player included in this, quarterbacks as well. Myles Garrett is a top what player in the league?
19: Oh, he's got to be top five. I know he's not a quarterback, but guys, he affects. You're going to see a lot more of him now because he's playing for the Rams. How about Myles Garrett? He's going to the Rams, man. He's going to a major market. He's going to the Rams, a Super Bowl contender. He's got to be happy right now.
18: Yeah.
19: That guy's not going to. He plays every play, man. Every play.
18: Yeah, for some reason, we can't have that discussion in this country about a non-quarterback being the best player in the league, but I would also present to you Ray Lewis. And also go back to the 80s. I mean, Lawrence Taylor was arguably like the best player of all time. I mean, that's what the dude did. And he would disrupt everything. You know what I'm saying?
19: Well, if he does what the Rams think he's going to do, we'll be having that discussion.
17: Yeah.
19: Because he'll be on a team that makes a difference. He's been, you know, in Cleveland, come on. I mean, you know, even though he set the sack record, it wasn't even a big deal. He's in New York. Can you imagine?
17: That's true.
19: What that would have been?
17: Yeah.
19: Oh, my God.
17: What do your listeners say?
19: They'd have given him up down the parade of the champions over there. They'd have given him a float.
17: Yes. What do your listeners say about the Cavs just running it back after getting swept?
19: Man, I can't believe it. Guys, I'm in shock. What's going to change?
18: Nothing.
19: What's going to change? I mean, I don't. Like, you know, the guys, their attitude, where were the guys that played Game 7 against the Pistons? They looked like, now, I know it was a different opponent, but the Knicks are, I don't know. They're good. I give them a chance. I do. But where was Mobley and Allen the way they played in Game 7? They lost that lead in Game 1, and it looks like they let go of the rope. That's unacceptable in this town. You can get beat in the ninth inning with two outs to in a game.

0: hurt him, that he gets another year.
1: Yep. All right.
2: Yes, they did.
1: God bless, buddy. Thank you for the time. We appreciate that.
0: Thanks, boys. Always.
2: All right.
1: Tony Rizzo, ESPN Cleveland. Had the news before anybody else today. Myles Garrett to the Rams. Unreal. 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The Carolina Hurricanes became the first team since 1983 to pull this off. Incredible detail from Paulie coming up next.
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15: 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Gil, Kelly, and a cast of thousands. Guys behind the glass already... it wasn't enough that I said, hey, we'll go to the NBA Cup every year. They were already like, so are we going to the NBA Finals, Dad? That's what they said.

0: Darnell.
1: Well, y'all treated us. You treated the kids last time.
0: We are not going to the NBA Finals. By the way, you hear this? Like the prices in New York are so expensive that you can. It's cheaper to fly to San Antonio, yeah. Go to that game,
1: get a hotel, rent a car, have a nice dinner, fly back. Yep, incredible, man.
0: Those Knicks fans, they're something, huh?
1: What do we looked it up last week? $100K to sit by the floor.
0: We get Sweet Speedy the book. Oh, Super Jerk is back.
1: What's up, Super Jerk?
0: Super Jerk reacting to our last segment with Greg Peterson. He goes, this poor kid could have a podcast on his dating life. Why do you say this poor kid? He lives a happy life. What are you talking about, Super Jerk? It was a great life. Two podcasts, the baseball betting podcast, and, of course, Coast to Coast Hoops, where he has longevity streaks on both of those also. The college basketball one for years and years and years. Hasn't missed a day.
1: What you more impressed that he does a podcast every day or runs every day?
0: Running every day. Because, you know, if you put your mind to it, you could do a 15, 20, I don't know how long his podcast is. He tends to do 4-hour ones during college basketball season. But the 12 miles a day. He says you just got to get the job done. That's what he said off air.
1: Yeah.
0: I guess it's not a job. That's how his brain works.
1: Maya Chwilinska? Who is this girl?
0: Maya Chwilinska.
1: Week of the French Open.
0: I had her as a big dog earlier this week. Yeah, she's headed to the quarters.
1: Jeez.
0: Yeah, it's going to be Kalinskaya versus Chwilinska, Svitolina versus Kostyuk, Andreeva versus Gersteya, and Schneider awaiting the winner of Sabalenka-Osaka, which I expect to be Sabalenka.
1: I might have just threw a few bucks down on Tiafoe to win the whole damn thing.
0: That was not good. Shouldn't have done that. Warrior 013, Matt, maybe she just couldn't get enough of your game breakdowns, Greg Peterson. Pretty sure the car sleepover would have been a compliment. Well, he did sort of tell me off air. There was like a, I don't know, she properly mixed her meds.
1: Anyway, yeah, it sure sounded like there was something like that.
0: I'm glad she's out of the car. Zachary Singleton. Had the Reds most wins in the month with you last month, had Phillies at 15-1 last month, and made it to the last day again.
1: Mm.
0: All for nothing. I can almost taste it. Got any takes for June? Yeah, Zachary, we did the whole thing last week. Let's update that now, shall we? Here's the May most wins, by the way. This is final now that we're in June 1st. Special numbers game investigation reveals that June has begun. This is the logjam that resulted in the end of May. The Brewers end up winning outright at both Circa and William Hill Caesars. The reason I say it that way, remember, is because William Hill Caesars is a dead heat, but Circa would then go to tiebreakers. Those did not come into effect. Fewest losses, best run differential. The Brewers beat the Rays, Dodgers, Braves, White Sox, Phillies, and Guardians all by one win.
1: Wow. As always, on a numbers game, congratulations to the Brewers, their players, their front office, and everybody that put together this fine team for the magical run that was May.
0: Champagne was popped. It was amazing. Corks were popped. The champagne was amazing. I don't know if you guys saw that. And in a tradition unlike any other in baseball, bunting on July 4th, throwing out the first pitch, you name your favorite tried-and-true baseball tradition, the Guardians gacked the bunt on the final day.
1: Oh, man.
0: Brewers win it by one. By the way, the Mariners were our team. They did not finish in eighth. They finished in 13th. Only, I say, 4 wins behind in the end. So while our Reds was in play the entire time in March, April, and only lost at the very end, and they finished, I think, two wins back, the way that the cookie crumbled at the very end there, the Mariners ended up finishing 4 wins back, which is kind of amazing, and never had a shot.
1: Yeah.
0: But the handicap remains, you know, a good one, though it did not become a winning one. By the way, the bottom teams, in case you were wondering, Rockies second worst at 8-20, and your Detroit Tigers, 6-22. Look at the Rockies' run differential, minus 76 in the 1 month.
1: When are we getting fewest wins in the month?
0: We should, by the way.
1: Come on, Biggio.
0: I mean, the Tigers would have been... The Tigers would have probably gotten you a great price.
1: Right.
0: Here's the... I tweeted this out yesterday. So this is the May most wins odds, pre-flop odds at Caesars and at Circa. Remember, in May, they both did this. Remember, March, April versus April was a little fakakta. But here we have the Brewers end up cashing for Caesars and Circa sports folks at 40-1 and 32-1, respectively. I can't, like, in retrospect, I'm like, were they that long? And they were. The one I want to point to, by the way, Tampa Bay, who finished in second, right, 75-1 and 40-1 respectively. Then it's the Dodgers in the mix as always. That's why they're the favorite every time, the short shot. But look at the White Sox, Kelly. The White Sox were 300-1 and 200-1 respectively at Caesars and Circa for the month of May. One win back. I guess at Circa they would have lost the tiebreakers too, but at least for a dead heat,
1: yeah,
0: that would have been a heck of a dead heat at 300-1 for them.
1: Who won April?
0: Well, let's show those. Do we have that? If we continue with the tweet, did we not continue with the tweet? Oh, Danny has it. Okay, March, April. Well, here's April. April was Atlanta. Just the month of April intact, the 30 days of April was Atlanta at 19-8. They beat the Padres by one win, the Cubbies and the Reds by two. And then March, April was also Atlanta.
1: Okay.
0: When you added the March days as well. Remember, that was the market we were in where the Reds finished just two wins back. There it is. Atlanta, 22-10. The Dodgers, Yankees, and Reds were all two wins back. So the of all those three, March, April, April only, and May so far, the one team that has been consistently good the whole time, more than any, is the Atlanta Braves, followed by the Dodgers, and then, of course, reflected in the standings. Our team for June is the Chicago Cubs. We did a whole thing on that last week, and I gave my reasons for that. Got them at 12-1. I see them like at plus 650 now at Circa.
1: Oof.
0: Is this the current now at DraftKings? DraftKings posted. The Cubs are 10-1 there, so you can get almost as good of a number as I got them. Dodgers are plus 340. They should always be the short shot. Yankees, who were my number two. Remember, I went 6-5-4-3-2-1 last week in terms of who I considered. My Yankees were my runner-up, so there you go. Yankees are going to win it just because they were my second choice. 7-1. Phillies are 10-1. They were consideration in there as well. Cubs at 10-1 is my play. And the Mariners, who we had in May, they're 11-1, along with the Brewers. Everybody else, starting with the Diamondbacks, 12-1 or longer. So the Cubbies are the play. Let's go.
1: The Dodgers are just the Scotty Scheffler of this.
0: For sure.
1: It's incredible. Second both months so far? Actually, all three, right? If you did the March, April, or just April, and then
0: March,
1: May.
0: April, or May, yeah. Were they April also? I can't remember now.
1: Yeah.
0: Atlanta, the most consistent. Dodgers right behind them. Rick Olier. Hey, Gil, when's football? People, it's so funny, the anti-basketball or the anti... Actually, I don't know if it's that now or if it's just that we're down to the
1: everything
0: finals.
1: Slows down.
0: We're down to the finals and everything, so everybody's ready for football. We'll get there. Kelly and I do this thing, though. We were talking about it a little this weekend. Kelly and I kind of slow play football more than others just because it's all football immersion come football season.
1: Mm-hmm.
0: It's going to become mid-August, beginning of August. It's all football. So we try to slow play it a little bit in the summertime.
1: I do have some breaking news for you.
0: Please.
1: You're not going to be shocked by it because you expected it was coming, and we talked a little bit about it last week, but 23-time Grand Slam winner Serena Williams officially making her return to professional tennis.
0: Is she saying doubles yet?
1: We'll play doubles next week at the HSBC Championship. The tournament announced this morning.
0: Yeah. That's the Queen's Club, I believe. Yeah. She's going to play singles. You don't come back out of retirement to play doubles. She's going to play singles. Yeah, we talked about it last week. It was the morning Sinner got knocked out. I said there's even bigger news in tennis.
1: You think she's going to do like a few tournaments of just doubles to like ramp up?
0: Yeah, and then she's going to play. I guarantee she's going to play singles at Wimbledon.
1: Yeah.
0: Yeah. That's awesome.
1: So what does that give her? Like three tournaments?
0: Literally 3 weeks, four weeks.
1: Yeah. So quick.
0: Real Knicks. Like Hoops, I too had a horrible first date recently. Maybe he and I should have gone on the date together. Sure, the physical attraction wouldn't have been there, but talking run lines and bullpen ERA would have been way better. And he could have taken me to Texas Roadhouse. That's the other thing Hoops said off air. He said, more Roadhouse for me. And Joe at TheJoe3232, love the show, gents. Thanks for getting me through my mornings. I just noticed the guy in your intro that says, the numbers tell the story, they always do. Sounds just like your old producer, Jeff Parlay. Keep up the good work. It was not Jeff Parlay, the Grover Cleveland producers. I am informed by Rob Moreno, the great Rob Moreno, that is from the show Billions,
1: mm-hmm.
0: Season 2, Episode 1, I believe is what he told me. It's when hedge fund manager Bobby Axelrod, played by Damian Lewis, he says the quote, while discussing horse racing and investment strategies, In the scene, he explains how watching the vets bet heavy and late at the track taught him that thorough data-driven analysis always uncovers the truth of a situation.
1: There you Great go. Show.
0: From Billions. People had trouble identifying Charles Barkley, saying, he's one of the It's Barkley as well. We'll come back with Noops. Alex Noops Christensen talking NBA Finals. See if he has any French Open plays left on the slate today. It's a numbers game at Visa, the Sports Betting Network.
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5: All 32 teams and the season will start on September 9th as the Seattle Seahawks and the New England Patriots will meet in Seattle in a Super Bowl rematch. The Seahawks are an early 4.5-point home favorite, minus 210 on the money line. The Patriots are plus 176, and the over-under is at 45.5. The first international game of the season will be in Melbourne, Australia in Week 1, September 10th. The Rams will take on the San Francisco 49ers in an NFC West matchup. The Rams an early 2.5-point favorite, minus 136. Six on the money line, San Francisco plus 116, and the over-under is at 49.5. With your VSiN Action Update, I'm Tony Desiri on the Vegas Stats and Information Network.
6: 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Zach Cohen to talk NBA Finals. Brian Mahoney also to talk NBA Finals live from San Antonio. And Jeff Seeley with a little bit of golf. 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
12: Welcome to the GM Shuffle. Jeff Schwartz, Marty Herney, presented by DraftKings. DraftKings, the crown is yours. It is June 1st. It is officially now another week closer to NFL season, and June 1st allows for NFL teams some freedom of movement and some salary cap space created, and we'll see some moves potentially in the next 24, 48 hours. Marty here. We'll talk about some of those along the way. We'll talk about our breakout defensive players as well and the news and notes of the National Football League. Marty, let's start with a story that is college football now, but could move over to the NFL. Texas Tech quarterback, formerly of Cincinnati, Brennan Soresby, admitted that he has wagered a lot of money on plenty of sports, including college football. He went to rehab for gambling addiction. He's back from that rehab. And as we are talking right now, Marty, on June 1st, in the morning, there is a hearing right now in a court in Texas to figure out whether or not he will be eligible, or there'll be injunction, at least right now, for him to play in college football this season. And if there is not, he might go to supplemental draft. So quickly about the gambling part of this. So it very clearly feels like there's an addiction here. He transferred thousands and thousands of dollars to friends and family to wager for him. He made bets on Indiana football while he was on the team. Now, he was not playing at the time. He stopped betting before he was playing, but bets over NHL, NBA, PGA. He just made a lot of bets, Marty. And first and foremost, is there a problem with this gambling addiction part of him as a football player?
13: I think that's what teams will have to figure out. And this is a really touchy situation, Jeff, with the whole gambling thing. And it really is, it's almost more of a big picture issue than it is about the player, just because this is really important about the message that's being sent. And I called a couple people, and I'm not 100% sure, but I don't think, so let's say that he can't go back to college and he applies to the supplemental draft. Well, teams are going to say, okay, if we take him, are we sure he's going to be able to play this year? I don't think, and I'm not 100% sure, but I don't think that the NFL can suspend him or prevent him from entering the draft or playing on a team until something happens after he signs that NFL contract. If they did that, I think the NFL Players Association would balk. So this is a really touchy situation for a lot of people involved. Now, if you're a team and you're looking at this situation, and here's a guy, here's a quarterback who he's got traits now. I mean, he's got athletic ability. He's 6'3". He's got a decent arm. He's not, you hope the accuracy gets a little better. He would probably, I think, start off as maybe a low first, second round pick next year. But with everything that's around him now, and one of the things we make mistakes doing this as general managers, and you make good moves by this, but the word value keeps coming up, and you're saying, okay, if we think he's got a shot to come in here and start this year, start working with us this year in training camp, if we could get him in the sixth or seventh round, what's wrong with doing that? And then they would not have, whatever team did that, wouldn't have the pick for that round the next year. I always hated the supplemental draft, Jeff, because all your scouts are on vacation. I mean, it's the one time that everybody's gone. Coaches are gone. Scouts are gone. So you had to come back, and you had to have your ducks in a row before everybody left, and then come back and decide if you were going to do it. Most of the time, we did not. But I, this is a really interesting case to me, Jeff, because, I mean, it's a talented quarterback who you would think is going to drop fairly quickly if get taken at all in the supplemental draft. Is he worth the risk? Yeah. And I think that's going to be, people will have a better idea after talking to him and finding out the entire situation.
12: I think I'm one who gamble a lot, Marty. All right. But the rule of thumb is always you should gamble the amount that you can afford to lose, right? That's the rule of thumb.
13: Right.
12: And,
13: right.
12: But I do a lot of it, but I do it in moderation. I mean, it seems like this was controlling his life, right? There are wagers he made in the report. He was making wagers at a baseball game
14: pitch by pitch, whether that would be a strike or a ball. He was making wagers, again, on the football team that he was playing on. Now, at the time, he wasn't on the field, Marty, but he was still placing wagers on the team that that he was playing for. It seemed to be a real problem. I think the question is whether or not the rehab will do enough for him, right? And whether or not he gets the NFL and he gets more money, Marty, and feels the urge to want to wager on the National Football League, feels the urge to want to wager on things that really he's not allowed to. I guess that really only is football. I'm absolutely okay with the idea that, you know, people mature, they change and get a second chance and whatnot. And he should be able to get all those things. But the question is, I think NFL teams will have is like, is this really kicked? Right? Is this done? Are we going to hear about a gambling scandal with him at some point in the future?
13: Yeah. I mean, is this immaturity or does he have a problem
14: I think both are probably true, Marty. He's still a college level kid, but he knew what he was doing because he was sending money to people. Like he knew what he was doing. He knew that he wanted to gamble. He knew that because he was in a state in Texas where it's not legal at the moment. Right. And so he was sending money to people to make wages for him on his behalf. If that's to me is a pretty big deal, right? Like, and it's not the first time. He's not the first time to ever do this.
13: This is the worst nightmare for every general manager. It's for the league office. I mean, your stomach turns. My stomach turns. But let me ask you a question, okay? So let's say his college career is done. Let's say the appeal doesn't go through. He can go into the supplemental draft, and the league says, listen, we can't affect we can't stop him from playing unless something happens at this level. Jeff Schwartz, you're the GM of a team who needs a quarterback. You take him in the sixth or seventh round?
14: I would. Why not just make him a free agent? Have him be eligible to be signed by anyone that wants to sign him?
13: Well, I think it has a lot to do with you have to go through the process, and he would have a different he would have a different advantage. Supplemental players would have a different advantage. You didn't. So you go through this process. I would not be surprised. Again, teams and like this is a really touchy issue. If he does go in the supplemental draft, teams would probably let him go through and sign him as a free agent just because you don't have that stat tag. Listen, this is a public issue, right? And it's a perception issue. And it's a lot better taking a guy as a rookie free agent. And if something goes askew, then rather saying, no, they spent a sixth round draft choice on him. I mean, it's just a perception thing. But if you get that close, I think that's what some teams are going to have to decide. But there's a lot of scouts doing a lot of background work right now and are mumbling that their vacation time's being taken away. But, I mean, it's a really important decision. And it's important information for teams to get.
14: The Minnesota Vikings have hired a new general manager, Nolan Teasley, from Seattle. They have Kyler Murray, as we know, J.J. McCarthy. They have Kevin O'Connell as their head coach. Maybe their Brandon Sorsby team, I really doubt that's his first move on the job. Marty, what do you make of the hire here of Nolan to Minnesota? He spent 13 seasons with Seattle, obviously. Started as an intern, advanced as assistant general manager. Feels a lot like the Brandon Bean story from Carolina going all the way up to become to Buffalo. What do you make of this hire here?
13: There's a couple different takes here, and I think they're very interesting. Number one is I love the fact that they hired a guy that worked his way up from the bottom, spent it with the same organization, learned from maybe the best general manager in the league. I think that it's important note here that Kevin O'Connell, I guess, developed a relationship with Teasley through John Schneider over the last 12, 13 years. And that's important because of this. Everybody going into this thing up in Minnesota, all I read was, you know, they should keep Rob Brzezinski in the role he was in, doing contracts and doing the front office administration, and then hire a personnel guy to work with Kevin O'Connell. That's what they did. I think that Kevin O'Connell, I think from the outside, has the final decision-making process on this.
14: Does this affect at all Kyler Murray, the Jim McCarthy competition?
13: It does not, but I tell you what it does. And one of the questions I want to throw to you later is, could the Vikings be the surprise team this year? Because I think that Kevin O'Connell has the final stamp on anybody they bring in. If he final stamped Kyler Murray, it makes me feel better about what he thinks. And if the Vikings get a quarterback, they're going to be a force. They're going to be a factor. And if you look back the last few years, I mean, the Commanders 2 years ago, you know, the Seahawks this year, the Patriots this year, somebody's going to pop up out of nowhere.
14: They absolutely are. And you know, I think Minnesota, again, I mentioned this a lot. They won a lot of games last season. I don't think we give them quite the credit for that because the quarterback turmoil they had there. They have a really good roster. You add in Kyler Murray, but they're probably going to start. Even though, you know, there was some awkwardness with the Kyler Murray. I don't know if you saw Kyler Murray and JJ McCarthy sort of give two different answers on the quarterback room there in Minnesota. I thought that was kind of interesting. Obviously, one guy, Kyler Murray, I think knows he's going to start, knows the role he's in. McCarthy probably not happy about where things are stand right now for him. But coming up next, we're going to get to some more NFL news with Tom Brady. But first, DraftKings has the Minnesota Vikings win total 8.5, Marty, over under. I think over 8.5 is one of my favorite wagers heading into the football season.
13: Agree. I mean, I like the way I have so much faith in Kevin O'Connell. I think the organization's good. And I like the way they address this DM search.
14: It seems like they're on the rise here. If Murray can just stay within himself, he can make this happen for Minnesota. Not having to do too much. Let's talk about what Tom Brady said about practice squad players, something near and dear to my heart. Next, the NFL presented by DraftKings Network.
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14: So, because he also can be an offensive breakout player, which is kind of funny that he can be offense and a defensive breakout player.
13: Exactly.
14: So we'll do defensive players here in a few minutes. Tom Brady was on the podcast Championship Mindset. I mean, look, Tom Brady, no arguing his mindset, no arguing his will to win, his work ethic, his dedication, all those things. Maybe the best to ever do it in National Football League. But he said something very interesting about practice squad players. I'm going to try to read some snippets of what he said, because I think it's important to talk about as someone who was on the practice squad. Basically, he started talking about how practice squad players, you see them in practice, Marty, right? And we've all been here before. I've been here. You've been here. We've watched these practice squad guys. They do really well, all right? And you're like, okay, let's call you up, right? Like, we have an injury. We need some more talent in a position. So we call up the practice squad player. They get an opportunity to play. So Tom Brady is sort of paraphrasing what he said. This is exactly what he talked about. Here's what he said. And these guys are like, they weren't prepared for it. So whatever we saw in practice against where there were a lot of pressure, now they're put in a situation where there's an expectation for performance. They never have to personally deal with that. And then they fail. And that's what I realized was a lot of guys in the practice squads. They don't want to be elevated to the roster. They're very happy living this life where they can tell their family and friends, which they have no problem with, which I have no problem with, as Tom Brady talking right now. But the reality is a lot of guys don't want the pressure of dealing with the top. So essentially he's saying that the practice squad players, Marty, are okay just being on practice squad and never be elevated to the active roster. Some would prefer just to take the practice squad check and live their life that way. So just a couple of things about the practice squad check versus the National Football League check. Obviously, you get a decent money in the practice squad. I think it's $200,000 now. But you don't get the benefits, Marty, right? You don't get the actual benefits that come with the National Football League player on the practice squad. The pension, the 401k, the health savings plan. You don't get credit seasons. You don't get insurance post-playing career for 5 years. You're not on the active roster, right? So, yes, you get physical cash, right? You're doing a job, but the benefits post-career aren't there on practice squad. And then another thing, like, I was on practice squad for an entire season, okay? Yes, you're on the team. You are. You practice on the team, go to meetings, but you don't travel to games for the most part. So some places take their practice squad every now and then. I remember you guys took us to California first game of the season. It's like a thank you for being on, being on practice squad. Plus, I think we went out early, practice on Friday, so we had to go out early anyways.
21: Practice Friday. Yeah. It was more of that than the thank you. Hey, you're working. Hey, we're going to fly you to California to work for a day and then fly you back. Boy, so you also
14: to practice on I remember we had, it was a Dante Rosario caught a touchdown pass to win the game, last part of the game in San Diego in 2008. I was like, oh, wow, this is NFL's fun. But we're not part of the team, man. We don't travel to the hotel for game days. We don't travel on road games. On game day, you're basically a ghost, right? As you should be. I'm not saying that we should be anything better.
13: Right.
14: But the problem I have with this statement is that Tom Brady insinuating that a lot of practice squad players don't want to play in actual games because of the pressure. And there's two different things here, right, Marty? It's absolutely true that there are players that get called up and aren't ready to play and aren't good enough, right? There's so many practice squad all-stars, right? We know that. We see those guys in practice. I don't blame him for anything he said there. I mean, he's absolutely right. But the part about guys not wanting to be elevated, I think, is completely off base. We all want to be elevated. We all want to play in actual games. Now, whether or not we're good at those games and whether or not we realize when we get up there, oh, like, this is too hard or we're not good enough for this, that's a different story. But we all want to play in the NFL games. We want to be an active roster. We want to make plays. We want to get the second contract. We want to have generational wealth, like all things that come from playing many years in the NFL. We want insurance, we want a pension, we want a 401k. We want the glory of playing actual football games, Marty. And so I disagree very strongly with the idea that there is a large percent of practice squad players that don't ever want to be elevated to the NFL. The pressure is there, absolutely. And there are players that bust. There are players that come up to the NFL from the practice squad. They get the play. They're not very good. But it's not because they don't want to be there, Marty. They realize afterwards, I'm not good enough. Like, it is what it is. So I don't think that take is a very good one from noted practice squad player Tom Brady.
13: Yeah, I tell you, Jeff, as GM over the years, I learned that everybody speaks and sees things through their own lens, right? So when somebody like Tom Brady makes a statement, I look and say, okay, 6-round quarterback, Hall of Fame, maybe the best quarterback to ever play the game. So he has high expectations for guys no matter where they come. And I think human nature is to be kind of harder on the guys that you see as kind of coming from the route that you came from and saying, hey, you need to work harder. You need to care more. Everything that made Tom Brady great, he wants to see in every player. Well, first of all, that's not going to happen all the time. But secondly, I think that if that's the case, the blame goes to the front office and then the coaches. If you get guys that don't want to play, it's a little different rules these days when Tom was talking most of the time about his career. And even with you, Jeff, where now you can bring up two guys every week and it's basically a 55-man roster, so they can come up and play. But practice squad guys, like receivers, they just run cards. I mean, they don't run plays. They don't deal with the mental part of it during practice. They don't get any physical reps to hone their mental reps. It's they go on the other side when the first team defense is on the field. They come and they run all the routes from the cards that we think the other team's going to use the coming Sunday. So while they get the physical practice, they don't get the mental practice. And I don't think I always thought back in 20 years ago, I would say I thought the offensive line was the hardest position to come in and play right away. I think the game has changed. And I'd like your opinion on this, Jeff. I think the game has changed over the last 10 years or so. I think wide receiver is the hardest position to play coming directly into the NFL. So I don't think it's a matter of want to.
14: Are we throwing quarterback out about the Russian? Yeah. I mean, quarterback's the hardest to play. Quarterback's the hardest to play, obviously. Right? We're throwing quarterback out.
13: Obviously.
14: Yeah.
13: Throwing quarterback out.
14: I mean, offensive line's hard to play just because the college game is just so different. And so is wide receiver, right? And college is such a different game. You know, Marty, what's so interesting, too, is I played with a couple of guys who did not want to play the NFL. And they were active squad. They were active guys. There were guys. There's absolute guys that just don't want to play. There are guys who don't want to practice, but want to play in the games. I know those guys. The guys never wanted to play in the games ever. No one wants to practice. I would rather not practice, but you have to. There were two games in my career, Marty, I didn't practice during the week because I was hurt and just sort of tried to play in the game. And it was the two worst games of my life. It was terrible to try to play in a game when you didn't practice all week. It's so hard to do that. You have to practice. And yes, Tom Brady expects excellence from everyone, which is great. We should all expect excellence from everyone. But it's not because guys don't want the chance to play in the NFL. It's because guys aren't good enough. They're nervous for the moment. They're overwhelmed. They're called up too early. And some guys just don't have it. There were so many practice Hall of Famers, man, that just were so good in practice that just weren't good in games. It had nothing to do with them wanting to be on practice squad forever. There's a limit to in practice squad, right? You get only a certain number of years on practice squad, even though those rules have changed over time. And there are guys certainly that are happy on practice squad. I'm not denying that there's not any guys that are like that, but I thought this comment was just really off base from a guy who, look, Tom Brady never played practice squad. Like, I'm sure he had, Marty, in a given year, how many conversations Marty had with a practice squad football player about their desires in life?
13: If you didn't come every day and give your best, he was going to get on you. He just has no patience for that. But I don't think it's effort, Jeff. I think sometimes guys improve. And as a general manager, as a personnel evaluator, as an evaluator, you want coaches and other players to give guys time to develop because there's no such thing as instant coffee. I mean, it takes time. You know that. It takes time and hard work. And when you see the guys out on the practice field that aren't practicing hard or look like they don't want to play, then the personnel department should just switch them out. But I don't think it's a matter of effort. I really don't. I think it's some guys struggle with the mental part. You have to learn it. It takes time. And I just think it takes time to improve and mature as an NFL player. And that's what I think the job of coaches. I think people, we have to give these young players time.
14: Especially those defensive linemen, they don't know anything. It takes them a long time to figure out how to play the NFL. Those guys just don't know nothing. We, on the other hand, offensive linemen, know everything. Let's get to some make-the-playoff markets here on DraftKings. Do you have a team sort of that everyone is eyeing, like, they're making the playoffs, but no, I have them out?
13: That team for me might be the 49ers.
14: I mean, the Patriots just strike me as a team that just
21: I agree with this year. Patriots. And then I would throw Detroit in.
14: And I don't think these are bad teams, by the way, but this is the way the NFL works, right? There's you go up 1 year, you go down 1 year. The NFL's made to be a 9-8 league, an 8-9 league, right? So we'll talk June 1st. Roster decisions, then we'll get to our breakout players. Next, Jim Shuffle, presented by Draft Network.
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17: All right, back here on the GM Shuffle, the NFL has decided that June 1st lets you make roster moves that alleviate the cap and help you out for next year. I still have never understood this. You've explained it many times. So maybe I just refuse to understand it, but this allows you to spread cap space out over certain years, and so we see trades and other things occur roster-wise this time of year. What do you expect to happen here next couple of days?
18: Okay, what you just said worried me for 30 years, Jeff, that I was – so technically the rule says after June 1st. So if you made a mistake and put that transaction in before 4 o'clock, you probably cost your team millions and millions of dollars of acceleration. So those are the little things that keep you up at night.
17: After June 1st. Thank you, Marty. Very
18: it's important. After June 1st. Yeah. So when you trade or release a player before June 1, the signing bonus proration that he's got in future years, if you do it before June 1 or on June 1, that accelerates into this year's cap.
17: So a couple players that, you know, their money will move around here. Kyler Murray, Cousins, Njoku, Wyatt Teller, Greenlaw, McManus, Tua, Bradley Chubb, you know, all their money, I guess, on June 1st. You know, we'll save more for the cap for some of these players that were released with that June 1st designation. Do you expect any other trades? I don't really see much on the horizon for in the NFL right now. I think teams are still looking at their rosters. I'm trying to figure out. They're still in OTAs. I don't really see much movement outside of maybe the A.J. Brown trade. Do you?
18: No, I don't either, Jeff. And it used to be that there were more cuts, you know, more cuts of the veteran players that had proration after June 1. But that really, you haven't seen that in recent years, really. So I don't expect a lot of movement. There's always going to be a surprise.
17: If you like what you're hearing here on the GM Show, even more VSiN Pro, betting splits, power and sharpen odds, all for done on your first month, go to VSiN.com to subscribe. All right, Marty, breakout players 2026 on defense. We have a varying degree of that. We have different players too, which is nice. So we'll kind of go back and forth here. Marty, who's your first defensive player?
18: I'm probably going to go with the obvious, and it's the same guy I talked about as my offensive player last week is Travis Hunter from Jacksonville. I have now read they're putting him over the corner full time, and I just think the guy's too talented, Jeff. I mean, you know, you've been saying for a year that you got to put him at one position. It's too much too early to have him play both, and I think you were exactly right. When you move this kid to one position and have him play, he's just too good, Jeff. He's got instincts. He's got quick twitch. He's really got everything that you're looking for. I just thought he would have been a great receiver, and I would have put him there first. But listen, he's going to be a amazing corner as well. So I think that's the first breakout guy, just because there's going to be so much attention on him. And whenever he does something, it's really going to gain a lot of attention.
17: Again, I just hope he sticks to one position, and I think it's corner. And
18: they sound like that's what they're doing right now.
17: And he wants to play nonstop, but you got to tell him, like, dude, we're in charge. Sorry, like, this is the way it's going to work. The first guy that came to my mind when I heard this, and I'm a Chiefs fan, so maybe this is the reason why, was Noel Williams, who is going to now take over full time. Because McDuffie walked out, Jalen Watson McDuffie was traded. Jalen Watson was walked out of free agency, and Williams, he didn't play a ton last year. So our last four games, but dude, he played really, really well, Marty. And this is a player that fits the mold of what Spags has done over the years, where he has sort of had a guy as a rookie, sort of sit and hang out. And then get an opportunity when the older guys leave and becomes an immediate star. 6'1", 200 pounds, Cal. Again, played really well last season when given the opportunity at the end of the year when guys were hurt. So Noel Williams was one of the guys I thought first in my head as a player that I think this year will have a breakout year for the Chiefs.
18: Yeah, I agree with that. It's so hard, Jeff, because we're just, you know, you're looking at all these guys, and basically what I'm looking at is I'm looking at a lot of guys that I went into schools and saw and just loved their athletic ability and fell in love with the player. And, you know, my next guy would be N'Kobe Dean, who just went from the Eagles to the Raiders. And, I mean, you talk about smart, instinctive, quick trigger, acceleration, bursts to the ball. Will form tackler, will hit you, has everything you want in a linebacker, smart, will wear the green dot for the Raiders. You know, it's always been his height that people have been talking about, but I just think that this is a guy, he comes in now, I think he's going to get a full-time role with the Raiders, and he's going to make a huge difference, not only on the field, but I'll tell you what they're doing, Jeff. They're getting leaders. Mendoza's a leader. N'Kobe Dean is a leader. And I love what the Raiders are doing. They're building the team up, down the middle. I just like I like a lot of what the Raiders are doing. And I love the head coach. I don't know how much improvement they can make immediately in 1 year, but I think it's going to be more than a lot of people think. I just really like what this team's doing.
17: Okay. N'Kobe Dean is a great starting point for conversation here on sort of size when it comes to players. Now, I understand that there are measurables, right, that have to be met to play the National Football League for the most part, right? But there's also the film, Marty. And N'Kobe Dean was so good at Georgia that it felt like he'd be good in the NFL. And obviously fell to the third round here. And the Eagles got, again, another steal of a draft pick. Would you draft him in the third round? Like, did the measurables really bother you that much? I feel like he's a good football player. Draft him because he's a good football player. I feel like we just forget sometimes that the film is the thing that matters the most.
18: I wanted to draft him in the first. I mean, he was in the third round. Yeah, that's Howie Roseman just got that. You know, he just picks up the scraps because this guy was a first-round talent, Jeff. He wasn't a third-round player. I mean, this guy was a first-round talent, and he was on our board right in the range where we were picking, and he was in the conversation. He lost out, and again, I go back to the Antonio Brown story. I mean, he was still there in the second, obviously, too, but I just think that he is he's too good a player, and he is such – as good a player he is, as good on the field as he is, he's even that much better off the field, Jeff. He is – I'm really impressed with what the Raiders are doing right now.
17: My next player, Marty, is Jacob Rodriguez, the Dolphins linebacker, who's just got drafted. And he reminds me so much of Schlesinger last season, Marty, that a tackling machine, a Texas Tech, Schlesinger was at UCLA, comes to the NFL – and does the exact same thing in the NFL in year one, Marty. Just has a bazillion tackles. I don't think this guy has any weaknesses. I've watched a ton of his film. He's incredible. Instinctual athlete. 128 tackles last year in 14 games. 52 solo tackles. He had 4 interceptions last year. He forced, 4 fumbles as well? Excuse me, 7 fumbles last season he forced. I know a breakout player might not be a rookie per se, but I think that we look at the season and think, like, Dolphins got the best linebacker in the draft, and we will look at him as ascending into sort of that all-pro caliber discussion after year one. What do you think about Rodriguez?
18: Yeah, I like him a lot. It's just, where does he fit, Jeff? And again, with linebackers especially, and it's really the scheme that they go into. And what I like about it is I think that he is going to fit what they're doing. But I think that scheme is so important, especially for linebackers.
17: Scheme is important. So we'll see. Obviously, they have a defensive coach now in Miami. He'll get an opportunity, I would imagine, to be in the middle of that defense. And they'll be behind a lot of games. So have an opportunity, I think, to make a ton of tackles in space and show his ability to move as teams run the football on them a lot. I mean, Schlesinger, same thing last year, right? Like, just had a ton of opportunities to make tackles. His defense on the field a ton last season. At the end of these games, they're running the football. Schlesinger's making tackles. So it does feel like they're going to follow the same path here, with Jacob Rodriguez. Come up next. We'll finish our discussion about breakout players on defense. But first, Marty, NFL Rookie of the Year odds are out with our partners at DraftKings. Reuben Bain is a slight favorite, then David Bailey, then Reese and Styles. The lane down, you go all the way down to find Jacob Rodriguez at 22-1 here. I've already wagered on Rodriguez to win NFL Rookie of the Year. These pass rushers, I think, are hard to win Rookie of the Year. You got to put up a ton of sacks. You don't know if you're in the situation to get those sacks. So Rodriguez, 22-1. The other guy that kind of caught my attention, by the way, was I don't like taking the favorite. Malachi Lawrence for the Cowboys, that name is in my head as another long shot. 20-1 is a potential defensive end pass rusher.
18: What is Sonny Styles?
17: Sonny Styles is 7.5-1.
18: Is that too low for you?
17: No, I would do that.
18: Because I think he's got a great

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9: 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DraftKings did post title odds for the 2026-2027 season, and there's plenty of value to be had when looking for title contenders for next season. One of the ones that really sticks out to me, the Indiana Pacers at 30-1. This is a team that might have won the title last year if Tyrese Haliburton did not tear his Achilles, and that team got a lot better. I know that it's really hard to see that with Indiana having been one of the worst teams in the league in 2025-2026. They were tanking. They were a little bit unhealthy themselves. 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So 30-1 for the Pacers, a team that I believe can be a top three team in basketball next season. 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
11: 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We appreciate the comments from our last episode. I'm not sure that people appreciate our comments so much, Marty, but they did a comment, which is very nice. I commented back. I will answer. I do have a YouTube channel, so I spent a lot of time on there, and you could find me there as well. But go to our page GM Shuffle. Leave us a comment about the show. Leave us a comment about you, who you think will be a breakout defensive player of the year, or any thoughts on Tom Brady's comments, anything else. GM Shuffle, at the GM Shuffle, 369,000 subscribers. So we're 369. Sorry. I misread that wrong. We're growing, though, Marty. Every week we get more and more. So we appreciate all those subscribers.
5: We try, Jeff. It's there are a lot of ways.
11: Zero. We're moving up, and it's the off season. We're moving up. I love it so much. So please subscribe. It costs nothing to subscribe. It helps us out a lot. If you like listening to the show, please do that. Let's get back to Marty. Our defensive breakout players here. Who's next on your list?

0: Let's go with we talked about fit, Jeff, and this is going to be really important here. But Devin Lloyd, Carolina Panthers. I love Devin Lloyd. When I went into Utah, you talk to your scouts, you talk to some scouts that have been in, and you get guys' opinions. I didn't like doing much of that, but some had a question of instincts on Devin Lloyd. And you go into the school and you watch the tape and you watch practice, and man, this guy is big, athletic, twitchy, explosive. If he can rush the passer, if he's out in space and basically, see ball, get ball, I tell you, I think he's one of the best defense players in the league. I love him. Now, the question was at Utah is, do you put him in the middle? Is he a green dot guy? I thought you could do that. I thought his instincts were good. I thought that this guy cares about football, and it might take him a half second to diagnose, a half second longer. But when he sees it, he goes. And I just think that fit will be where the Panthers use him will be very important. But listen, he made a lot of turnovers and big plays in Jacksonville. I just think this guy's career should go like this because his athletic ability, his love for the game, hard to beat. So I really do like, I like a lot what the Carolina Panthers are doing, and I really like the Devin Lloyd side.
1: I watched him a ton at Utah. I covered the Pac-12. I echo all everything you said about him. He had a big interception. It was against Mahomes last year. Was that last year when he had the big interception to turn that
0: Yeah, I
1: game
0: think it was.
1: around on the Monday Night Football, I think it was.
0: Athletically, he's just amazing.
1: I will say with another Carolina Panther here. I think I mentioned briefly at the end of the last show, but Nick Skorton, led the team in pressures with 31 last year and had 5 sacks as a rookie. You could see last year the this is sort of Marty what you want to see in a rookie, right? Like you just sort of see the gradual climb throughout the season to where
0: Yes.
1: a player feels way more comfortable at the end of the season than the start of the season. And we saw that develop. And Carolina needs him right now. They signed Phillips, of course, but they need someone to rush the passer who's young, right? Who has an ability to be a breakout player. If you go from 5 to 9 to 10 sacks in year two, you got Williams on one side, so they're probably doubling him, right? They're looking the eyes to him. You got Brown in the interior defensive line. Like you're going to get a lot of one-on-one rushes, Marty. I could see Skorton being a guy who ends up in that sort of around 10 sacks range this season with a continual improvement of his game.
0: Yeah, because they've everything around him's getting better, Jeff. And I do think the Panthers are a team that the arrow's up. They're going in the right direction. Dan Morgan and Canales have done a great job there, I think. And I think they're only gonna get better. But yeah, I think that there's so many. Once you get more weapons around, that's what people understand is good players help good players, right, Jeff? So the more good
1: Yep.
0: players he's got around him, they can't,
1: Absolutely.
0: and he can't be doubled. Even a guy like Devin Lloyd, he can blitz and come from anywhere. So I think that they have that their improvement as a defense in whole will help their individual stats.
1: It's true. You look, when we go to scout a play, I mean, scout a team, and you're sitting there in the meeting room and you circle those game records, right? And you circle the guys you need to worry about, and then the other guys, they get a lot of free matchups, Marty. A lot of one-on-ones, Marty. They're by themselves. We're not focused on stopping those guys. So score has ability to really have a year with a lot of one-on-ones. All right, who do you have next, Marty, in your breakout players?
0: Well, let's go from a one-on-one thing to a guy who I think is best in the nine technique, but Dallas Turner at the edge for the Vikings. I just think Jonathan Grenard's gone. I loved him coming out. He's athletic. He does need to be in space. Now, I mean, strength was the main concern, but this guy's got length, he's got quickness, quick short area change. And I think that he's going to be asked for to fill a bigger role this year, and I think he will do it. And again, just like we talked about, the Vikings have a lot of players around him, so he's going to get help. But I think Dallas Turner's going to have a really good year this year.
1: It does feel like a guy kind of growing into his own, right? That's what it feels like. And
0: He's
1: so
0: got the
1: I
0: talent.
1: definitely
0: He's
1: see
0: got the
1: that.
0: skill set. He's got the skill
1: Yeah,
0: set. I mean, he is
1: it's
0: quick,
1: all there.
0: fast, and rangy.
1: And you can't obviously teach those traits, right? You either have them or you don't,
0: No.
1: and you have to obviously use them to your ability. My next guy here is Malachi Starks for the Ravens, who played well last year as a rookie. I think it's really fascinating because you know, Jesse Minter is going to run this like three safety system that we're seeing a lot in college football that's making its way to the NFL a little bit. You know, things trickle upwards. They go from high school to college to the NFL, and the three safety system in college was really big 2 years ago with Ohio State. And then it really showed last year a lot. Oregon did it a ton, the sort of three safety cover two that allows a third safety sort of roam the field and allows you to sort of show a blanket coverage and move to two high and drop it down, or you can move to one high, but you can do whatever you want with the three safeties. And so Starks might have that little hybrid role where he gets to sort of play a box safety, a deep safety, obviously alongside Kyle Hamilton in that role. But I feel like Starks, is a breakout candidate for me this year, Marty, in that Ravens defense.
0: Yeah, I agree with that as well. And you know, it's with these teams with new coaches, Jeff and Jesse Minter, and the defensive change. And that's what I was kind of going back and forth with Devin Lloyd as far as the change first year in the new system. How long does it take these guys? How long do you think it should take them to get up to speed?
1: Half a season.
0: Yeah.
1: What do you think?
0: Yeah, I mean, it's about half the season, but it does affect their growth. Oh, but again, I think good coaches come in and try to keep things, the changes to a minimum. So I think the Ravens are going to be, I think their defense is going to be a breakout defense. So I like the Starks pick.
1: You might have a couple left, so just fire them away at me.
0: Actually, I think I got one left, and that's Latu from
1: the
0: Colts. Latu, and I love him. I mean, I really loved him coming out, but there are a lot of teams. I bet half the teams didn't have him on the board because of neck injury, Jeff, right?
1: He had an injury in Washington, and then transferred to UCLA was fine. What I liked about him and why I'm excited to watch him this year, Marty, I'm glad you put him on the list, is I think guys that use their hands really well in college have an easier transition to the NFL than guys that are sort of traitsy pass rushers, right? And he uses hands so well in college. Right. He just hasn't transitioned quite yet in the NFL to consistency each and every week. But the toolbox is there, Marty, to have a breakout season.
0: It is. It really is, Jeff. And I, you know, assuming the injury is fine and the neck's fine and not affect him at all. And he's got, you know, some guys just know how to rush the passer, right? Some guys just know how to set up guys. They have that feel, that instinct. That's what he has. And, you know, in order to have that and make it work, you have to use your hands. And he was really, he might have been the top pass rusher coming out in his class, but it was just the injury questions were strong.
1: And again, the injuries did not affect him, I think, while he was at UCLA. It was affected him when he was at his previous school in Washington. But clearly, that's something to look at, especially that neck area when you're a player who's going to be in the trenches. All right, Marty, let's get to one more NFL future topic here. Comeback player of the year. We talked about a couple of injured guys coming back. Walter Nolan and McCown Williams are not on the comeback player of the year board at the moment. But number one, I think the easy answer is Patrick Mahomes +160. I kind of just want to bet on Patrick Mahomes now, just be done with it, just put this in my pocket for the rest of the season. I mean, he's going to win comeback player of the year unless he gets hurt again, right? I mean, it's Kyler Murray's next, the Micah Parsons, the Neighbors. I mean, Mahomes, if he plays 17 games, it's his award to win, right?
0: Yeah, I mean, this is kind of like walking into a classroom for a test, and the person in the class before you hands you, slips you the test before you goes in. I mean, I really don't know if there's any other answer that you can use. And I really think he's going to come out and be ready week one.
1: Here's why he's ready for week one. The Chiefs are putting out videos of him passing the football OTAs. It wouldn't do that if he wasn't ready to play. Like, that's a dead giveaway. Like, your team is starting to do that to you. It is interesting. We have 10 seconds here, but there are videos making their way around of players playing in celebrity golf and celebrity softball games. Marty, I'm sure that Stevenson being taken out by someone on a celebrity softball field makes you cringe, Marty.
0: Oh, yeah, that was 12 hours sleep.
1: Yeah, that's not going to happen. All right, guys, we'll be back next week. We'll talk more NFL. Have a great week, everybody.
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8: 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We'll get his thoughts on the day's slate in Major League Baseball and this interesting candidate in the NL Cy Young Awards market. We'll also continue our deep dives into the NBA Finals and the Stanley Cup Final. This player's got a pretty good number on him to beat another in a head-to-head market. 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So don't miss it. It's Money Moves with Stormy and I on VSiN, 11 to 1 Pacific, 2 to 4 Eastern on the Sports Betting Network.
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12: From ABC News. I'm Sherry Preston. Russia with an overnight reminder that the war with Ukraine continues. Hundreds of drones and missiles launched at the capital of Kyiv. 16 killed, including a 3-year-old boy. Hundreds of people wounded. The fragile ceasefire with Iran is holding amid word that President Trump called Israeli Prime Minister Netanyahu on Monday.
13: The phone call came after Israel escalated its bombing campaign against Hezbollah fighters in Lebanon, ordering strikes in the capital, Beirut. That triggered a mass exodus and prompted Iran's leadership to threaten to call off peace talks with the U.S. President Trump has since claimed to have brokered a de-escalation. Trump says talks with Iran are now resuming at a rapid pace.
12: ABC's Karen Waugh in Washington. Defense Secretary Pete Hegseth blocking the promotion of several senior Navy officers.
14: They include African Americans, women, and white men who were blocked from promotions for various reasons, including participating in DEI or diversity, equity, and inclusion initiatives. The Pentagon saying military promotions are given to those who have earned them. The department will never consider the color of a service member's skin or their gender as a factor in promotions.
12: ABC's Lana Moise. A judge says the Defense Department policy banning transgender service members is unconstitutional. The Justice Department says it will comply with a court order temporarily blocking the so-called anti-weaponization fund set up after President Trump settled his lawsuit with the IRS.
15: What's really happening is open revolt in Congress over this fund. And the president, I think, by coming out and saying, I'm going to abide by the court's rulings on this, is trying to forestall an effort to kill it in Congress.
12: ABC's Jonathan Carl. The mayor of Newark is calling for Delaney Hall to be closed. That privately run ICE detention center has been at the center of protests for weeks now. 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
16: 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I've been surfing here since I was a kid. Now, seeing my grandson out on the water, it means everything to me. Watching him and taking in the blue waves, the sea breeze, the blurry horizon.
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12: Six people killed in Muscatine, Iowa, all by the same gunman who the police chief found and says they tried to stop on Monday afternoon.
18: While talking to Ryan Willis McFarland, he took his own life. Officers and EMS personnel rendered aid. However, he was pronounced deceased at the scene.
12: The shootings took place in three separate locations, and all of the victims are believed to be family members of that gunman, Ryan McFarland. New information now about health screenings at airports ahead of the World Cup, which gets underway next week amid the Ebola outbreak in Central Africa.
19: The games are expected to draw up to 7 million visitors to the U.S., raising concern about the possible spread of Ebola from Africa. Confirmed cases in the DR Congo have jumped more than 20% in a single day. But one aid group warns the outbreak may be much larger, pointing to delays in detection and limited contact tracing. Americans returning from the DRC, Uganda, and South Sudan must now re-enter the U.S. through four designated airports for mandatory screenings.
12: ABC's Hannah Patah. A teenage girl competing in a barrel racing event in Las Vegas was arrested over the weekend after she allegedly stabbed three competition horses with a pocket knife at a barn. According to police and event organizers, the 17-year-old has been booked on 15 counts of animal maiming. All the horses will be okay. I'm Sherry Preston, ABC News.
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21: 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With a look at your local weather forecast for your Tuesday, a mix of clouds and sunshine with the temperatures in the upper 70s for daytime highs. We'll fall back to about 49 for the overnight under partly cloudy skies, mostly sunny conditions around for your Wednesday with a high near 81 degrees. Have yourself a great day, everyone. 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

0: It is Tuesday, June 2nd, 2026, and this is the Morning News, a service of Metro News, the voice of West Virginia. I'm Chris Lawrence, and it's 6:06. Let's find out what's happening across West Virginia with an update from the Metro News anchor desk. All the sweet strains of Country Roads by a capacity crowd at Kendrick Family Ballpark last night as WVU won a thriller over the Kentucky Wildcats 6-5 in 10 innings. The clincher from Amari Guzman is heard on ESPN.
1: In the center field, it gets down. Around third is Cresser. Cue Country Roads. West Virginia wins it in 10.
0: WVU will now play Cal Poly this weekend in the Super Regional, which they will host in Morgantown for the first time in program history. Daniel Woods will have much more coming up in sports in a moment. Elsewhere in the news this morning, state revenues continue to run at a surplus with a month to go in the fiscal year. May's figures were released on Monday and were $44 million ahead of estimate due to strong collections in consumer sales tax and personal income tax. State Revenue Secretary Eric Nelson.
2: Big drivers for the revenue in May were the personal income tax, which were up $24 million, and then consumer sales tax at 17. So that accounted for the majority of your 44.
0: Year-to-date collections show a $313 million surplus. More from Nelson coming up in our backgrounder. An investigation is underway after a picketing employee of the beverage market in Charleston was allegedly knocked down by a security guard for the company. That employee is a member of Teamsters Local 175, one of around 50 members of the union who are on strike against the beverage market. The strike began May 12th, and the contract between the union and the company expired early last month. Now, Teamsters Local 175 says the employee, along with another employee's mother, were pushed to the ground last Thursday on the picket line. The union claims 911 was called, and the employee received treatment at an urgent care facility and was prescribed pain medication. Local 175 President Steve Day said the beverage market is treating striking employees as if they're just a bunch of thugs. That's a quote. The beverage market distributes products such as Miller, Coors, and Modelo beer, Red Bull, and other products to 30 counties in West Virginia. Although a judge has put a freeze on a federal lawsuit involving the Greenbrier and debt holder White Sulphur Springs Holdings, the case involving both companies continues in state court.
3: In the separate state case, the owners of the Greenbrier claim that longtime lender Carter Bank and Trust and the owners of White Sulphur Springs Holdings, Texas billionaires Robert and Blake Rowling, colluded and improperly used insider information to gain control of Greenbrier Hotel debt.
0: That is Metro News statewide correspondent Brad McElhaney. Owners of the Greenbrier, Senator Jim Justice and family, are saying that the debt improperly changed hands from Carter Bank to White Sulphur Springs Holdings. But attorneys for Carter Bank and White Sulphur Springs Holdings have each filed responses saying that the state's case in Greenbrier County Circuit Court is without solid footing. Brad writes more at WVMetroNews.com. A Kanawha County woman will have to register as a sex offender for the rest of her life after she pleaded guilty to providing her boyfriend access to children that he allegedly sexually abused. Investigators say 38-year-old Vanessa Bouvet ran an in-home daycare in South Charleston and allowed her 50-year-old boyfriend Christopher Rush to sexually abuse the children. Bouvet pleaded guilty to employment or use of a minor to produce obscene matter and will be sentenced in July. Court documents say that Bouvet may have had sexual acts in front of the children of the daycare as well. Rush was arrested in February of last year as part of Operation Cupid's Arrow that investigated and netted 38 arrests and recovered 4 missing children. Investigators say they found evidence of Rush touching a child inappropriately in images and videos. A Raleigh County judge has ordered a Bluefield man back to jail as he awaits sentencing. Albert Goins, a former Mount Hope pastor, pleaded guilty earlier this year to soliciting a minor via computer, as well as patronizing a victim of sexual servitude. He was arrested last December, but before he is sentenced, Judge Michael Froebel ordered Goins to complete a sexual risk evaluation, which had not been done when Goins appeared for sentencing Monday. The evaluation is now set for June 22nd, and until then, Goins will await sentencing in jail. Berkeley County Sheriff Rob Blair said a family was not injured, but they did the right thing when they complied with a carjacker. The incident occurred at a local gas station where the man, woman, and child had stopped to put air in a tire. Suspect took the car at gunpoint and fled. The car was ditched in Maryland and another car stolen, and an investigation is ongoing. A survey of students at Fairmont State this spring set out to determine where students were with civic discourse, misinformation, and collaborative problem solving. Director of Civics Institute Samantha Godby with some of the rough results.
4: It looks as if students are feeling that they do engage with different opinions, so that's good, and that they are able to listen to people who have different beliefs from them. And then when it comes to misinformation, they seem to feel pretty confident in being able to identify it.
0: That survey released to students in March and concluded the final week of April. Well, coming up in our background are more from Eric Nelson on the May revenues, and then Daniel Woods with a recap of an historic night in Morgantown for the Mountaineer baseball team. That and all still ahead.

0: If a fire occurred in your home, would your smoke alarms work? 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Smoke alarms are designed to give you and your family the precious seconds you need to safely escape. 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Depending on the type of battery in your smoke alarm, you may need to change the batteries at least once a year or whenever the low battery warning chirps. And never remove the batteries for any reason. Remember, having working smoke alarms is not only a good idea, it's the law. A message from the West Virginia State Fire Marshal's Office.
1: In 1914, the same year the first commercial flight soared and the Panama Canal opened, Greer Industries was born. Herbert and Agnes Greer began in Morgantown, West Virginia, striking the first pick into the limestone formation that would become the backbone of one of the state's great industrial legacies. From the roads we drive on, the buildings we build, and the communities we serve, Greer Industries has been delivering quality for decades. At Greer Industries, we've been improving lives for more than a century.
2: I'm Kate Burdett on the Ohio News Network. In Central Ohio, a teen is dead following a river rescue operation in Madison County. Tracy Townsend of ONN affiliate WBNS-TV in Columbus reports.
3: This started yesterday afternoon at around 3:30. Fire Chief Nick Garver says he got a call saying people were stranded in the river. He says they found a 15-year-old girl trapped under a log with two adults hanging onto it. And he says the biggest challenge his crews faced was battling the current. He says the recent rain made the river deeper in some areas. Garver also says they rescued the girl. She was taken to the hospital where she died. He says they were able to get the two adults out by using a rope. They were not injured.
2: A shooting on Cleveland's west side left one person dead and police with an active investigation. Candace Hare of ONN affiliate WKYC-TV has the story.
4: One man is in custody as investigators are working to piece together exactly what led up to the gunfire. And this all unfolded in the area of West 48th Street near Denison Avenue around 2 on Sunday afternoon. According to police, a large fight broke out and three people were shot. A 23-year-old man, a 16-year-old, and a 15-year-old. All were taken to the hospital where the 23-year-old later died.
2: And Governor Mike DeWine has announced the approval of 8 projects that will create more than 1,600 new jobs and retain more than 1,800 jobs statewide. I'm Kate Burdett on the Ohio News Network.
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7: 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I'm John Walkup with your 7 News headlines on this Tuesday, June 2nd. An 18-year-old accused of calling in bomb threats to multiple St. Clairsville businesses will not be able to use an insanity defense. A judge ruled Larry Harvey does not meet Ohio's legal standard for insanity, so his plea now stands as not guilty. He faces multiple counts of making terroristic threats and inducing panic. Bond was set at $50,000, higher than the $10,000 requested by his attorney. If convicted, he could face several years in prison on each charge. Meantime, a Belmont County man pleaded guilty to election falsification, but it had nothing to do with casting a ballot. Greg Givens was reportedly trying to run for office, but he didn't live in that jurisdiction, so he lied about his address. He was sentenced to 3 years of community control, will continue mental health treatment, and apologized in court, saying it won't happen again. Well, the West Virginia Department of Transportation says it has met the governor's June 1st deadline to pave all reported potholes. In April, Governor Morrissey announced that he was confident that the Division of Highways paved every pothole reported to the department. Highway crews were given unlimited overtime this weekend to get the job done, although the department says its pothole paving season typically concludes at the end of May anyways. And looking across the Buckeye State now, Ohio's seasonal burn ban has officially ended, but officials say you should still be careful. The ban runs every year from March through May when dry grass, leaves, and windy conditions increase the risk of fire. The Ohio Department of Natural Resources says those conditions can still be dangerous, so caution is key. The burn ban will return again this fall from October through November. And WTRF is giving back for our company's Founders Day. We're collecting hygiene and cleaning supplies for the House of the Carpenter now through June 11th. 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That's a look at your 7 News headlines. Have a terrific Tuesday. I'm Johnny Walkup, working for you.
8: 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With a look at your local weather forecast for your Tuesday, a mix of clouds and sunshine with the temperatures in the upper 70s for daytime highs. We'll fall back to about 49 for the overnight under partly cloudy skies, mostly sunny conditions around for your Wednesday with a high near 81 degrees. Have yourself a great day, everyone. From the Watchdog, I'm Darnell Foster.
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10: For the second year in a row, Guzman says he's always wanted to play the hero for the Mountaineers.
11: Ever since I got here, I've always wanted to be the man, and I always wanted to be the guy. And, you know, you certain moments show up in the season where you feel that way, but at the end of the day, like, it's just, it's special being around the guys and just winning games.
10: The heroic performances for WVU spanned all 10 innings with Big 12 Pitcher of the Year Max Yale returning from a shortened outing on Saturday to throw 5 innings of one-run ball, all-conference right-hander Chanson Cole getting the Mountaineers out of trouble with an inning and two-thirds of scoreless relief, and Dawson Montessa returning one day after throwing over 120 pitches in an elimination game against Wake Forest to get the last two outs in the top of the 10th. Head coach Steve Saban says the entire game was a special performance by a special team.
12: Getting to spend more time with these kids is always the goal. You're trying to stay alive to spend another day with these guys. There's too many individual performances to concentrate. You could obviously ask me about those individuals, but the storylines are insane.
10: West Virginia will host the NCAA Super Regionals this weekend at Kendrick Family Ballpark against Cal Poly after the Mustangs took advantage of number one overall seed UCLA being upset to win the Los Angeles Regional. The West Virginia State High School Softball Championships resumed this morning at Little Creek Park in South Charleston with the Class AAA and Class Quad A brackets beginning play at 9 a.m. There are 6 games on the schedule today in each class, and we'll have live radio play-by-play coverage of all of them at WVMetroNews.com along with recaps, highlights, and photos. The State High School Baseball Tournament begins on Saturday, and the West Virginia Gatorade Player of the Year will be there. Morgantown's Slade Barton is the winner for 2026. He posted a perfect 7-0 record this season with a 168 earned run average and 47 strikeouts in 33 and a third innings while also hitting 368 for the Mohegans. He'll continue his baseball career at the collegiate level next year at WVU. And at Marshall University, months after the school's swimming and diving team was cut, then reinstated, the Thundering Herd needs a new head coach. After 8 years in Huntington, Ian Walsh has been named the new head swimming coach at Pitt. Morning news time is 6:21.
2: I'm Kate Burdett on the Ohio News Network. In Central Ohio, a teen is dead following a river rescue operation in Madison County. Tracy Townsend of ONN affiliate WBNS-TV in Columbus reports.
3: This started yesterday afternoon at around 3:30. Fire Chief Nick Garver says he got a call saying people were stranded in the river. He says they found a 15-year-old girl trapped under a log with two adults hanging onto it. And he says the biggest challenge his crews faced was battling the current. He says the recent rain made the river deeper in some areas. Garver also says they rescued the girl. She was taken to the hospital where she died. He says they were able to get the two adults out by using a rope. They were not injured.
2: A shooting on Cleveland's west side left one person dead and police with an active investigation. Candace Hare of ONN affiliate WKYC-TV has the story.
4: One man is in custody as investigators are working to piece together exactly what led up to the gunfire. And this all unfolded in the area of West 48th Street near Denison Avenue around 2 on Sunday afternoon. According to police, a large fight broke out and three people were shot. A 23-year-old man, a 16-year-old, and a 15-year-old. All were taken to the hospital, where the 23-year-old later died.
2: And Governor Mike DeWine has announced the approval of 8 projects that will create more than 1,600 new jobs and retain more than 1,800 jobs statewide. I'm Kate Burdett on the Ohio News Network.
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7: Good morning. Good morning. I'm John Walkup with your 7 News headlines on this Tuesday, June 2nd. An 18-year-old accused of calling in bomb threats to multiple St. Clairsville businesses will not be able to use an insanity defense. A judge ruled Larry Harvey does not meet Ohio's legal standard for insanity, so his plea now stands as not guilty. He faces multiple counts of making terroristic threats and inducing panic. Bond was set at $50,000, higher than the $10,000 requested by his attorney. If convicted, he could face several years in prison on each charge. Meantime, a Belmont County man pleaded guilty to election falsification, but it had nothing to do with casting a ballot. Greg Givens was reportedly trying to run for office, but he didn't live in that jurisdiction, so he lied about his address. He was sentenced to 3 years of community control, will continue mental health treatment, and apologized in court, saying it won't happen again. Well, the West Virginia Department of Transportation says it has met the governor's June 1st deadline to pave all reported potholes. In April, Governor Morrissey announced that he was confident that the Division of Highways paved every pothole reported to the department. Highway crews were given unlimited overtime this weekend to get the job done, although the department says its pothole paving season typically concludes at the end of May anyways. And looking across the Buckeye State now, Ohio's seasonal burn ban has officially ended, but officials say you should still be careful. The ban runs every year from March through May when dry grass, leaves, and windy conditions increase the risk of fire. The Ohio Department of Natural Resources says those conditions can still be dangerous, so caution is key. The burn ban will return again this fall from October through November. And WTRF is giving back for our company's Founders Day. We're collecting hygiene and cleaning supplies for the House of the Carpenter now through June 11th. 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That's a look at your 7 News headlines. Have a terrific Tuesday. I'm Johnny Walkup, working for you.
8: 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With a look at your local weather forecast for your Tuesday, a mix of clouds and sunshine with the temperatures in the upper 70s for daytime highs. We'll fall back to about 49 for the overnight under partly cloudy skies, mostly sunny conditions around for your Wednesday with a high near 81 degrees. 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
13: Numbers make sense. On a macro scale, which means that we have to sort of, you know, reorganize our offices into places that are very data driven with a lot of, AI help, if I'm being honest, but people who who are committed to finding trends in data as opposed to, you know, kicking down a door with their pistols out.
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0: Morning news time is 6:27. I'm Chris Lawrence.
1: And I'm Daniel Woods.
0: President Trump telling ABC News that the U.S. will have a deal to extend the ceasefire with Iran, in his words, over the next week. The president adding that he called Prime Minister Netanyahu to try and halt the Israeli military operation targeting Hezbollah in Beirut to keep Iran at the negotiating table.
2: The phone call came after Israel escalated its bombing campaign against Hezbollah fighters in Lebanon, ordering strikes in the capital, Beirut. That triggered a mass exodus and prompted Iran's leadership to threaten to call off peace talks with the U.S. President Trump has since claimed to have brokered a de-escalation. Trump says talks with Iran are now resuming at a rapid pace.
0: ABC's Karen Hua reporting from Washington.
3: A federal judge is allowing a progressive group to fly an 8647 flag during a protest in D.C., rejecting the Secret Service's claim the phrase is a threat against President Trump. ABC's Peter Haralambos has details.
4: Sharing the message 8647 might have gotten former FBI Director James Comey indicted, but a federal judge on Monday issued an order protecting the right of a progressive group to fly a flag with the phrase in Washington, D.C. to call for Trump's removal from office. The judge rejected the Secret Service's claim that the flag represented a threat to kill Donald Trump, concluding the phrase is more often defined as to throw out or nick something, and temporarily blocked the National Park Service from revoking the group's permit over the flag. Though the lawsuit is unrelated to Comey's criminal case, the ruling is a setback for the Department of Justice as it seeks to prove that the phrase is a threat on Trump's life. Peter Haralambos, ABC News.
0: Voters are headed to the polls in 6 days today, including California and Los Angeles. Reality star Spencer Pratt and Republican mayoral candidates sounding the alarm about wildfires and homelessness.
5: Pratt, whose unconventional campaign has surged with support, went live on the Citizen app, asking the public to report issues like potholes through the app so everyone could see who's responding to community problems.
6: We need records of our city officials failing us.
7: We are done with the Democrats. We're going to wipe the floor with these people in November.
5: In the equally close governor's race, Republican Steve Hilton has publicly asked fellow Republican Sheriff Chad Bianco to drop out in order to consolidate conservative support behind Hilton.
0: That is ABC's Tim Caputo.
3: The first operational cross-border tunnel to be discovered since 2022 has been uncovered in San Diego, coming from Mexico. ABC's Alex Stone reporting from Southern California.
8: The tunnel, which Mexican authorities initially said was almost 900 feet long, U.S. authorities say is actually almost 2,000 feet long and 55 feet deep, stretching from Tijuana into a fake retail store in San Diego. Four alleged cartel members who were followed, federal agents say, taking drugs out of the tunnel have been arrested. Kevin Murphy with Homeland Security Investigations.
9: This was a sophisticated tunnel that had lighting, ventilation, an electric rail system, wood shoring, and multiple staircases.
8: He says around $45 million worth of cocaine was seized involving the tunnel. Alex Stone, ABC News.
0: New feedback on cell phone bans in schools.
10: Good morning, everyone.
11: Governor Kathy Hochul spoke with students and educators at Schuyler Middle School in Bushwick to reflect on the bell-to-bell cell phone ban that went into effect last September. According to one survey of more than 600 teachers and administrators, it's working.
10: 80% reported that the students are behaving better.
11: New York is the largest state with a bell-to-bell cell phone ban. In New York City, schools can administer that rule as they see fit.
0: And that's Lauren Glassberg reporting. Morning news time is now 6:31. Clear skies in Parkersburg, 51 degrees. Charleston, partly cloudy and 50. Buchanan, cloudy and 50. Lewisburg, partly cloudy and 52. And in Martinsburg, partly cloudy and 50 degrees at 6:31.

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5: 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On May 7th, Zach Roper of Fayette County caught a new state record red horse sucker during a fishing trip to Kanawha Falls on the Kanawha River in Fayette County.
14: So I was targeting common carp and grass carp, and when we are targeting those, we catch red horse pretty frequently. Well, not frequently. They're much rarer than the other carp, but we still do catch them. And we had my friend Derek Williams had caught one not too long before that was pretty close, and so we looked it up and saw that it wasn't quite the record. So when I saw that one in the water, I from a distance I was like, oh, that's going to be the smallest grass carp I've ever caught. Weird. And then it got closer in the water. I was like, nope, that's definitely the state record red horse sucker.
5: And Zach's red horse turned out to be a 6.46 pounder and stretched the tape measure to 25.43 inches. Now you may be wondering what a red horse sucker is. Well, it's a bottom feeding scavenger. And not really all that attractive to look at, but they tend to be very beneficial in a river environment for cleanup. We'll talk more about Zach's fish tomorrow. I'm Chris Lawrence with Outdoors Today on Metro News, the voice of West Virginia. 6:38 on the morning news. Back to the sports desk. Daniel Woods is in. Daniel, it'll be a night that will live forever in Mountaineer lore.
15: That's right, Chris. The West Virginia baseball team gets to play in front of another capacity crowd at Kendrick Family Ballpark this weekend, in line to host the NCAA Super Regional.
7: Moundsville, are you ready? 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

WVMetroNews.com with live play-by-play recaps, highlights, and photos all week long. Two NFL stars are on the move with a pair of blockbuster trades shaking things up for multiple Super Bowl contenders. Two-time Defensive Player of the Year Myles Garrett is joining the Los Angeles Rams, traded by the Cleveland Browns in exchange for 2024 Defensive Rookie of the Year Jared Verse and three draft picks, including the Rams' first-round pick next year.

0: Mornings from 10:06 to noon on Metro News, the voice of West Virginia.
1: For the last, couple of weeks now, since the May 12th primary election, I have insisted, I have asserted, I have claimed that if I were Mike Pushkin, the chair of the state Democrat Party, I would be feeling pretty good, dare I even say optimistic, about the Democrat Party's chances to make significant gains in November in state legislative races. That's what I have said I would feel if I were Mike Pushkin. Let's ask the real Mike Pushkin this morning. The state Democrat Party chair, Kanawha County delegate, Mike Pushkin, joins us from the Incove Insurance Studios in Charleston. Mike, good morning.
2: Good morning. And I have to say, you are correct. That's exactly how I feel.
1: You're optimistic.
2: I feel good. I am optimistic. And that is because we had some real results to look at on May 12th. I mean, there's a lot of polling. There's a lot of editorializing that goes on leading up to an election. But you have an election. Those are real numbers. And those real numbers look pretty good. We are cautiously optimistic as West Virginia Democrats right now.
1: So what numbers in particular stood out to you, and what were your takeaways?
2: Well, I'll start with the voter turnout numbers. Well, overall, I think it was 21%, which is low, but it's about, however, unfortunately, that's par for the course for a midterm primary, as in the low 20s. But if you break down those numbers, look inside those numbers, the Democratic turnout in West Virginia was around 37%, while the Republican turnout was in the low 20s, which shows the enthusiasm is on our side. And that has I think that part of it has very little to do with the Republicans closing their primary. We don't have those numbers yet of how many independents requested Democratic ballots, but we think those are going to be high as well. I think we don't get those numbers until July. But our folks turned out, and the results speak for themselves, where the folks that we felt were the best for the job for the Supreme Court won. I think it's safe to say we now have a very new majority on the Supreme Court, which is, I feel, will be favorable towards working West Virginians, and that's great news. And the other nonpartisan judicial race, we had a registered Democrat, Jim Douglas, who was running against a registered Republican, and Dan Greer. And, Judge Douglas did not hide the fact that he was a Democrat, but ran on it. Talked about being pro-choice and for childhood immunizations, and he won, and it wasn't particularly close.
1: Mike, I know we won't get those numbers until June or July about how many independents chose Democrat ballots. My gut tells me there was a significant number of independent, unaffiliated voters, whatever you want to call them, for whatever reason, everybody gets to choose, but they were disenfranchised. They were told by Republicans, we don't want you to participate in our primary. And they said, fine and dandy, we'll participate over here. I think we're going to see a significant number of those voters who have participated on the Democrat primary ticket. What are your thoughts?
2: I feel the same way. We'll know soon enough. But I also have a hunch that a lot of those folks are going to vote the same way in the fall. Mm-hmm. They're not going to forget being kicked out of the Republican primary. And we'll stick with our candidates in the fall. And the good news is we gave them choices on our side, too, which took a lot of hard work, a lot of organizing amongst our county committees and our volunteers all over the state. And we had a lot of great candidates that stepped up and put their names on the ballot. We had contested primaries at the top of the ticket, even in a lot of our legislative races where we had contested primaries. And there was excitement on our side. And I feel a lot of these voters who chose those independent and unaffiliated voters that went in and asked for a Democratic ballot, a lot of them are going to be sticking with us in the fall. And I like our chances in a lot of these races.
1: How do you make certain, I guess you can't make certain, Mike, but how do you recruit and do your best to make certain those voters you're talking about do stick with the Democrat Party in the fall?
2: Well, we have, I've always felt our best messengers are our candidates. And the good news is we have great candidates, but to keep those, work with our candidates to make sure that they keep voters engaged. We will get out there and try to keep voters engaged as well. Voter registration drives and, showing up and meeting people where they are and listening to them about what is driving them right now. And unfortunately, a lot of people are very upset about things that are going on. I think people feel that the state and the country as a whole is on the wrong track. When you look at gas prices, they're going to continue.

0: continue to go up all summer due to a war of choice that we were told was going to be over in 2 weeks, and now we're on going on 3 months. I think 3 months today over in Iran, which is causing those gas prices to go up. Or if you see some of the corruption going on at the state level, where we see lawmakers tied directly to these data centers that nobody seems to want in their backyard. There's a lot of things that people are upset about. I think that that's why the enthusiasm is on the Democratic side right now. And I think we're gonna pull off some upsets.
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0: Morning News Time is 6:48. I'm Daniel Wunsch.
1: And I'm Chris Lawrence.
0: An incident connected to an ongoing labor dispute in Kanawha County is now under investigation by local law enforcement.
2: The Kanawha County Sheriff's Office is investigating a complaint that involved security for the beverage market, a picketing employee, and an employee's mother. On Monday, Teamsters Local 175 put out a statement claiming that last Thursday, a security guard tossed one of the employees to the ground, injuring the employee and an employee's mother who was visiting the picket line near the beverage market's warehouse site near Sissonville. The union overwhelmingly authorized a strike on May 2nd to fight for a fair contract. The union has claimed that the beverage market is asking for unfair increases in health care premiums, as well as elimination of significant portions of employee retirement benefits during contract negotiations. I'm Morgan Pemberton, WVMetroNews.com.
1: A teenager sought for the murder of another teen in Charleston last week is finally in custody. The 15-year-old was arrested Monday and charged with the murder of a 17-year-old in an attempted robbery. Charleston Deputy Police Chief Tony Hazlett was asked if there had been discussions with the prosecutor of moving to convert this case to adult status.
3: Not at this time. The case hasn't been completed and fully turned over to them, but there will be discussions in the future, yes.
1: And that team will appear now before a juvenile referee to determine if he'll be freed under supervision or held in a juvenile detention center.
0: A Kanawha County Sheriff's Department canine is receiving praise for helping find a wanted fugitive. Deputy Samuel Manriquez had an active federal warrant. They tried to execute a traffic stop with Manriquez in the vehicle, and authorities say he fled on foot, then fled to a home in Cross Lanes. The canine Bingo was brought into the home and located Manriquez hiding in a closet. He surrendered and was arrested. Deputies say they seized a sizable amount of fentanyl during their investigation, and additional charges are expected.
1: The state fire marshal investigating a fatal fire in Raleigh County that blazed claimed the life of a 31-year-old man at a home in Cole City Sunday morning. Crews found the body soon after getting the flames under control.
0: There's a new increase on Appalachian Power electric bills for Mountain State residents. The inflationary increase took effect Monday and will add nearly $5 per every 1,000 kilowatts used on electric bills. Energy-efficient West Virginia legal and policy director Emmett Pepper says this increase will negatively impact West Virginians.
4: People have been struggling with electric rates for some time, and our electric bills have been going up over the last few years. And so what we need is to have strong protections in place and benefits for folks to be able to do something to reduce their costs.
0: Pepper says costs should be going down, not up.
4: We should be using whatever the cheapest sources of power are. We are paying extra to run some of the power plants more often than would be cost effective. And so that should be the solution to this, to our continued rate increases.
0: The State Public Service Commission approved the increase earlier this year, so long as Appalachian Power did not file for another base rate increase until June of next year.
1: There were some tense moments on the Ohio River, but fortunately no mishaps when a towboat lost power as it was pushing 15 loaded coal barges. The Coast Guard alerted fire departments in Ravenswood and other parts of Jackson County, fearing the barges could strike bridge abutments as they drifted downstream. The incident began about 9 o'clock Sunday evening, and the second towboat took a couple of hours to get there, but finally brought the tow under control. Fortunately, no damage done.
0: There's another rural local health challenge in the Mountain State. Governor Patrick Morrissey was in Kingwood Monday to announce the $3.4 million challenge to promote physical activity. Morrissey says the challenge is all about getting residents of the state moving.
5: And then really to engage in what I call needle-moving activity to be able to make sure that more people are getting back to the workforce. And they're getting back to the workforce because they're healthier and they're living healthier, more purposeful lives.
0: State Health Secretary Dr. Arvind Singh says there are many creative ways that employers can use to emphasize movement.
6: Employers could form teams that could compete against each other and improve county overall health. And the counties who are able to succeed or have greater success in that could get further incentives.
0: Total funding opportunities and initiatives announced under the program are now over $65 million.
1: Meanwhile, Governor Morrissey will host a press event today in Wheeling. The governor to speak at Heritage Port Amphitheater at 11:30 this morning.
0: A memorable night last night in Morgantown. The Mountaineers beating Kentucky in 10 innings to win the Morgantown Regional of the NCAA Baseball Tournament, and now will host the NCAA Super Regional this weekend. Athletic Director Ren Baker said Mountaineer fans give the home team a decided advantage when they play at Kendrick Family Ballpark.
7: It is a great advantage, and you do know when you go out there that it matters to people, and it's a responsibility that you take on. And I know when we bring coaches in, we talk about that.
0: Information about ticket sales will come out this week for the Super Regional against Cal Poly.
1: And I guess if you were a season ticket holder, that information is already out.
0: Yes. So if I'm correct, season ticket holders and MAC members had the opportunity to apply for Super Regional tickets as soon as the tournament started.
1: All right. We'll keep an eye on that and give you more information as it's available. Thank you, Daniel. 6:53 on the Morning News.

0: Since 1914, Greer Limestone and Asphalt have been laying the groundwork for America's roads, buildings, and bridges. What started as a single limestone mine near Morgantown, West Virginia, has grown into the state's largest producer of limestone aggregates. But Greer doesn't stop at rock. Greer's Morgantown and Clarksburg asphalt plants produce top-tier paving mixes for driveways to major highways, crafted to meet federal standards. 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
13: The West Virginia baseball team is moving on to the NCAA Super Regionals to take on Cal Poly for a spot in the College World Series, winning the Morgantown Regional against Kentucky in walk-off fashion, 6-5. The final score in 10 innings as Armani Guzman delivered the game-winning hit for WVU to win the regional against the Wildcats for the second year in a row. He pulled it off against Kentucky at Clemson last year. Now he does it in Morgantown. The Mountaineers taking a 5-1 lead in that game as Kentucky rallied back in the eighth. The Mountaineers with some strong pitching out of the bullpen from normal starters, Chanson Cole and Dawson Montessa, were able to hold on to that 5-5 tie. That set up Guzman to drive in the winning run. Brody Kresser crossing the plate after a leadoff single in the bottom of the 10th. Gavin Kelly was named the regional tournament MVP, but he says that award should be split between all of his teammates.
16: It's a team MVP. I mean, it's unreal the stuff that everyone on this team did, from Montessa to Corn to Yale to Lumsden to Monty. Like, I guess he did something cool, but
3: it was more about you though this weekend.
16: Yeah, 100%. It's like, no, but everyone on the team deserves that, and we got a team full of MVPs, and it's hard to kill whenever you have that. So it's special to be a part of.
13: WVU will host the NCAA Super Regionals in Morgantown this weekend, a best 2 out of 3 series against Cal Poly for the right to go to Omaha, Nebraska for the College World Series. The Mustangs of Cal Poly won the Los Angeles Regional after number 1 seed UCLA was upset by St. Mary's. Read more at WVMetroNews.com. With the Golden Blue Report, I'm Daniel Woods.
11: 6:59 in the morning news. We've got more news coming up in the next hour. Stay with us for Daniel Woods. I'm Chris Lawrence, and this is Metro News, the voice of West Virginia.

0: ABC News. I'm Sherry Preston. President Trump telling ABC News that the U.S. will have a deal to extend the ceasefire in Iran over the next week. That coming after a phone call with Israeli Prime Minister Benjamin Netanyahu over Lebanon. Here's ABC's Melissa Adan.
1: Netanyahu insisting Israel will not leave southern Lebanon. Iran's foreign ministry blaming contradictory positions from Washington and Israeli attacks for delaying diplomacy. The impact of the war in the Middle East felt across the United States. 3 months into the conflict and global oil prices are rising. U.S. gas prices hovering at $4.27 a gallon as Americans struggle at the pump. The president facing growing pressure to end the war.
0: Russia reminding the world it is still at war with Ukraine. Hundreds of drones and missiles fired at the capital of Kyiv overnight. At least 17 people killed, including many found in the rubble of targeted apartment buildings. The Pentagon vowing to appeal a judge's ruling tossing out its transgender soldier ban. The mayor of Newark, New Jersey is calling for the privately run ICE detention center in his city to be closed. Protesters say the conditions inside are abhorrent, something that's becoming more common, says ABC immigration reporter Armando Garcia.
2: This is very in line with what we're hearing across the board, across the country. All allegations that DHS has strongly denied, by the way. But just a few weeks ago, the Department of Justice for California released a report documenting what they said worsening conditions at 7 ICE facilities across the state. And then just over the weekend, just a couple days ago, the ACLU sued the government over what they said is inhumane conditions, sexual abuse and physical abuse at the Camp East Montana in El Paso.
0: Demonstrations in Newark have been happening for days. Now, 6 people shot and killed in Muscatine, Iowa, all by the same gunman. Police say they were family members of Ryan Willis McFarland, who took his own life after the killings. 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
3: 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I've been surfing here since I was a kid. Now, seeing my grandson out on the water, it means everything to me. 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
0: The state of Florida is suing OpenAI, saying the company is harming young people.
5: State officials claim the company marketed ChatGPT to the public while concealing serious safety risks. They claim the chatbot has offered instructions to children considering self-harm. And they claim the suspect in last year's deadly shooting at Florida State University used ChatGPT to plan the attack.
0: That's ABC's Sophie Flay. OpenAI says it leads the industry when it comes to protections. It's primary day in several states, including in California, where 2 high-profile races are in the spotlight. ABC's Alex Stone is in Los Angeles.
6: The top 2 vote-getters for both governor of California and mayor of Los Angeles will move on to the general election tonight. Unless one candidate in those races gets 50% of the vote, then they win outright. But that's not likely based on polling. For governor, former Health and Human Services Secretary Javier Becerra is leading polling here. The question is who will be in second place and continue on to November, Republican Fox News host Steve Hilton or Democratic activist Tom Steyer. And for mayor of L.A., Karen Bass is in the political fight for her life against one-time ally Nithya Raman and former reality TV star Spencer Pratt. Alex Stone, ABC News, Los Angeles.
0: Amazon is moving its summer Prime Day event back to June. After holding the sale in July for the last 5 years, Amazon says Prime Day sales will begin this year on June 23rd. Last year, the event drove $24 billion in spending. This is ABC News.
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9: I'm Kate Burdett on the Ohio News Network. In Central Ohio, a teen is dead following a river rescue operation in Madison County. 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
10: This started yesterday afternoon at around 3:30. Fire Chief Nick Garver says he got a call saying people were stranded in the river. He says they found a 15-year-old girl trapped under a log with two adults hanging onto it. And he says the biggest challenge his crews faced was battling the current. He says the recent rain made the river deeper in some areas. Garver also says they rescued the girl. She was taken to the hospital where she died. He says they were able to get the two adults out by using a rope. They were not injured.
9: A shooting on Cleveland's west side left one person dead and police with an active investigation. Candace Hare of ONN affiliate WKYC-TV has the story.
11: One man is in custody as investigators are working to piece together exactly what led up to the gunfire. And this all unfolded in the area of West 48th Street near Denison Avenue around 2 on Sunday afternoon. According to police, a large fight broke out and three people were shot. A 23-year-old man, a 16-year-old, and a 15-year-old. All were taken to the hospital where the 23-year-old later died.
9: And Governor Mike DeWine has announced the approval of 8 projects that will create more than 1,600 new jobs and retain more than 1,800 jobs statewide. I'm Kate Burdett on the Ohio News Network.
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18: 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From the Watchdog, I'm Darnell Foster. We'll have a look at your local weather forecast for your Tuesday. A mix of clouds and sunshine with the temperatures in the upper 70s for daytime highs. We'll fall back to about 49 for the overnight under partly cloudy skies. Mostly sunny conditions around for your Wednesday with a high near 81 degrees. Have yourself a great day, everyone. From the Watchdog, I'm Darnell Foster.
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0: good morning. Here we go again. Your big gig is underway. It's the Swingin' Soiree, 7:10 in the morning. We're here from 7 until 10 in the morning. It is the Watchdog Morning Show. Bob Slider, Howard Monroe, and y'all out there in Radio Land. Love that you're listening. Take that extra step if you choose to. Pick up the phone and call us, 304-232-8255, or text us, 304-214-1600, the FrioStack Auction Service text line. It is a, I guess, pleasant morning, 53 at the airport, 49 at the Highlands, 52 Moundsville, St. C. I think you told me 50 here at the Watchdog Radio Network.
1: Exactly studio. 50 degrees.
0: Huh? Those are good temperatures. It feels a little cool outside, but it's going to warm up nicely. 74 today, daytime high. Going to be a hot week. We're going into the 80s, even mid and perhaps, I won't say upper, but in the mid-80s at least during the week this week. So the pleasant warm temperatures are going to turn into hot temperatures during the week, for which I must admit I have no complaints. I know you. You tried to cut your. I shouldn't say tried. You cut your grass again over the weekend.
1: I did, Howard. I have no choice. It needed to be cut, and I'm back on track. I'm back ahead of the game, Howard.
0: How was your finger? Because you hurt your finger last time.
1: It took a little bit this weekend. The swelling went down, and when I'm starting to figure it out, the reason it can't go back in the joint is well when it's all swollen, all stoved up like that,
0: right.
1: It just won't go in and stay in. So after a couple of days, the swelling went down, and much better, thank you.
0: All right, good. So, and you didn't dislocate it again when you're cutting the grass?
1: I did a couple times. I'm getting better. I can use my right hand, and I can kind of use that, leave that finger dangling out there a little bit, Howard. I use my other four fingers.
0: And you got all the grass cut? All this?
1: Did really, really good. Did really good, and I took Saturday off, which but I knew it was going to be so nice. Had nothing but confidence in Zach Gaskly. He said, look, we're going to have a nice string of weather, and it has been beautiful. Howard, do you agree? Shane and I talked about it yesterday. I really believe that the perfect day is you wake up in the morning and it's chilly. It might be 48 degrees. You know what I mean? You need that jacket to start the day.
0: Yeah.
1: And then as the day goes on, you lose the jacket.
0: Yeah.
1: And by the, you know, like you said, it's going to be 80-some degrees. You're down to a tank top, or maybe you take your T-shirt off. And then that evening, it's not uncomfortable again. There's no humidity. The temperature drops. And it's very nice just to sit out on the porch.
0: Sit outside. And, you know, we sit on the glider out front and enjoy. The week, that's what we did all weekend long. Normally... Y'all know, what do I normally do day in, day out, Bob? Same thing you frequently do. What do I normally do?
1: Well, you nap.
0: That's it.
1: You have
0: it.
1: Lunch.
0: That's it. I just nap all day long. And I'm not going to get out and, take a 4-mile walk or anything. But I said, let's at least get out of the house. And so both Friday and Saturday, well, really Friday, Saturday, and Sunday, we got out, took a little ride to different places. Saturday, spent all day just sitting outside, went to up to Ogilby Park on Saturday, and I've never been to the Route 88 Barbecue and Brew. It's where the par 3 course is, and just sat outside there, got a nice tea, and I had my Kindle and sat outside in the beautiful sunshine, blue skies, and that's what we did all day long, just sit outside in the great weather, and I was reading. I think Nancy was playing some games on her thing, but it was just a great, you're right, Bob, great weather just to kind of sit out and do nothing, but to sit outside and to really enjoy it. And we really did enjoy it.
1: You, me, and probably just about everybody else, Howard, because if you missed that opportunity, shame on you.
0: To do the drive past the pools, Wheeling Park and Ogilvy Pool. Wheeling Park pretty well packed over the weekend. The pools and the park, I'll get to the park in a minute, but the pool was pretty well packed. No, I wouldn't say packed. But it had a really lot of people in it. Ogilvy Pool didn't seem to be quite as busy, but it was busy. Again, people getting out and enjoying summer. I was thinking about the fact that I don't think Ohio County schools are out of school yet.
1: I have kids going to school in my neighborhood.
0: Yeah, I saw them at Woodsdale yesterday. So the Wheeling Park High School had its graduation this weekend, but I think kids in Ohio County are still in school. So that's probably why I said, Nancy, let's go see the day camp. She said, well, honey, the day camp hasn't started yet because the kids are still in school. But the pool was nice and packed, and Ogilby, not so much, but it was fine.
1: Did you run into any deer, Howard? No, I mean, didn't run into them with the car, but did you see any deer?
0: No,
1: Howard?
0: But I'm really glad you brought that up because Nancy and I were talking about it. I haven't seen any deer at Ogilby for I couldn't tell you how long.
1: I think they got rid of them.
0: I don't know how or when or what, but I think they got rid we talked about that yesterday. I'm really glad you said that because we were going up Falls Drive the back way, you know, come up. And normally we got a doo-doop.
1: Sure, deer everywhere.
0: Because, you know, they're sitting on the side of the road until all of a sudden you come there and they boom. Drum, and we haven't seen a deer anywhere. They don't gather in the field at the top there anywhere. I don't see them wandering around.
1: They used to be like dogs. If you pulled in there with your car, folks, if you don't know what Howard and I are talking about, right there at the it's like the athletic field. If you would just pull in.
0: Yeah.
1: They would come over to you and want you to roll your window down and give them something to eat.
0: I would tell Teddy when Teddy was younger.
1: Howard would call him in.
0: I would tell him, I say, they know it's Granddad, and they come over to see you. He goes, they don't know you, Granddad. They do not know who you are. But you're right. They were just, what's a group of deer called? Not herd, but.
1: A pack, herd.
0: A group
1: of deer, yeah.
0: Yeah, I mean, not just one or two, but they were up there in abundance. And you're right. They would come over to the window and sort of. Sit there and kind of look like I'm here a little hungry.
1: Do you have anything to give me to eat?
0: But it's interesting you said that, Bob, because Nancy said the same thing. She said, we have not seen a single, not the pack of deer. We haven't seen a single deer in Ogilby. I couldn't tell you for how long. Certainly not this season, but even not last season. Just nothing up there.
1: I heard something, and I don't know. But I heard this time around when they decided to thin the herd, if you will, they kind of kept it hush-hush, and they did it without anybody knowing it, Howard. One other question. Are we done with the deer talk?
0: Yeah, we can be. Yeah.
1: Well, no, I don't want to cut you off. Did you have another point that you want to make about the lack of deer?
0: No, other than it struck me, and again, it's interesting you bring it up, because Nancy and I literally were talking about it in the car. I said, we haven't seen a deer any. Then we went on a mission, okay?
1: Looking for deer.
0: Now we're driving around. Let's go down this road. Maybe they all went down here by the cabins. No, they're not by the cabins. Did they go over here? There's a couple of back roads. Over there? No, not a
1: single. What happened was they smartened up. They seen a couple of their buddies get drilled, and they said, the hell with that. And no more Ogilby Park. Now, did you and Nancy – looks like it must have been pretty serious, Howard. And again, I totally missed this. I hope I'm not stepping on your toes.
0: Nope.
1: But right past, if you're heading towards Elm Grove, eastbound, right past the Washington Avenue exit, there was a tractor and trailer over the night down in the median. I'm taking all your stuff, aren't I?
0: I'm just taking it all. Yeah, that is next on my list. Yes, and I couldn't tell if the tractor trailer was going eastbound or westbound, but basically it's in the median right across from Wheeling Hospital.
1: And all was left was the trailer.
0: And just the trailer. But it had overturned into the median. Now, when we came by, what's that, Bob, half an hour ago or so?
1: Yeah, probably 15 minutes behind me.
0: Traffic was okay, but I did just get a text from my wife. She says I-70 eastbound is now reduced to one lane.
1: One lane. Looked like they had a bobcat down. Whatever the load was, they were cleaning up the road. But I guess that happened when we were asleep.
0: I suppose so. Again, all I know is what I saw.
1: I'll shut up now, Howard. I don't want to take any more of your top of the morning.
0: We got plenty of good stuff to get to today. It'll be an exciting and enjoyable day, and we can share all the conversation. But yes, I was going to get to that. It is just an alert to you. Again, when Nancy and I came in, I didn't see any traffic issues. The tractor trailer, it looks like it just completely overturned in the median. And again, I couldn't tell if it was going eastbound or westbound, but in the median, kind of just almost directly across from Wheeling Hospital. That's the area where it was in. It looked like the top had been sheared off. Did you notice that?
1: It looked like the whole trailer had come apart. And again, whatever the load was. They were cleaning that up right in the middle of the median. So I guess it could have been worse. It could have been on the interstate itself, but it looked like the truck, which was gone, and the trailer, which was still there, was down in the median.
0: And again, I didn't see any traffic issues coming in, but Nancy said as she left here and was going home, I-70 eastbound reduced to one lane around that accident. Again, that's right around Wheeling Hospital in that area, so could be a little slow down there, so be aware of that. I was going to bring this up today, and I didn't, but this kind of falls into does it seem like we've been having accidents almost every morning? I wasn't here yesterday, but when I got up and I looked at some of my posts online, I saw there had been another accident. I think it was 70 yesterday morning too. And I know we had two or three of them last week. I don't think there's any reason. I don't think they're all tied together because some are 470, some are 70, some are 2 Mile Hill, some are out on the 70 stretch by, you know, Perkins and so on. But, man, it just seems like a lot of accidents again right now.
1: I think the answer is yes, Howard.
0: Yeah. I have no idea why. I mean, I can't tie them together. I can't make a subject of this. You see, what they should do is they should fix, because I don't have any idea what they should fix. Although I will say this. We did not get up the hill very often to the Highlands. Where did we did eat up there this weekend. I forget where. Maybe Chatters. Anyway, but I'm seeing a lot more people complaining about traffic tie-ups on 2 Mile Hill. And Dallas Pike, I guess, which is the alternate. You know, you go up Route 40 and up Dallas Pike. Dallas Pike was backed up, I think it was yesterday, too. Which are people just using that as their alternate route?
1: Yeah, I've seen that a couple times the past week. You know, right there, even with the leaves on the trees, I can still tell when something's messed up on 70 because of all the tractor-trailer traffic either heading east or west on 40, Howard. So you're right. It's been a run. Maybe it's just a nice weather. People going faster.
0: Yeah, so I can't find any connective tissue to it, anything that makes me say, this is all these accidents are being caused because of. Seems like they're just individual accidents. But it seems like every morning we've had one. And again, this morning, tractor trailer rolled over into the median right across from Wheeling Hospital on I-70. And 70 East is reduced to one lane while they continue to clean that up. Frio Stack Auction Service text line. They didn't get rid of the deer. I just saw six of them on the golf course, says the texter.
1: Oh, it's going to be really hard to get rid of all of them. But I think what Howard and I were saying, those pet deer that were there all the time just waiting for someone to pull up, I think those days are gone. You're seeing just – I mean, there's a lot of deer up there.
0: Now, maybe this guy or gal is right. Maybe they've moved to the golf course. They've taken up – because that's the place I don't go is the golf course. So, although I – Nancy and I, as I mentioned, we were sitting outside – the Route 88 bar and what they call it, barbecue and brew, which is right where the par 3 course is and the driving range is. And, man, a lot of young kids and older guys there. You know, I used to do the par 3 all the time a long time ago. I thought, yeah, maybe this week sometime I'll go up and try to hit a bucket of balls. I mean, no harm comes from that, right? I can't embarrass myself too much. Nobody's really watching me. That's the closest I come to the golf course is seeing that. So,
1: yeah, I mean, you see deer up there everywhere, but the certain deer that you and I were talking about, I do think they're gone, Howard.
0: Yeah, they don't hang out as they don't have parties up there anymore. The deer, they're not having deer parties. 7:22 on the Watchdog Morning Show. Bob, this is just, you know, I get these crazy little surveys, all right?
1: Survey says
0: this is kind of one that has some bearing on what we do here and the way we do it on this show. The poll asked people, what is the first day of the week? What's the first day of the week? Now, the intent of the poll was to say Sunday or Monday. And I'll tell you what the answers were percentage wise in a minute. 1% said another day, and this little story has make, who could have another day? For me, it's Tuesday. Tuesday is the first day of the week for me, you know?
1: Yeah, well, you're at now. You have the three-day weekend.
0: Yeah, so Tuesday is the first day of the week for me. That's the way I look at it. But do you consider Monday or Tuesday to be the first day of the week?
1: Well, I go by what the calendar says, Howard. The calendar says Monday is the first day. Hump day is Wednesday, right?
0: Right.
1: Payday's Friday,
0: yeah,
1: then the weekend. Yeah, I think you start the week on Monday.
0: If I wasn't looking at Tuesday, then I would say Monday. And 54% of Americans say Monday is the first day of the week. 45% say Sunday. Sunday, I don't get biblical. What does Pastor Cummings say? Don't want to go all preacher on you. But, you know, Bible says basically that's the day of rest.
1: Day of rest, yeah, right. That's the last day of the week.
0: That's the last day of the week. So I would agree with the survey and with you, Bob. If I was picking between Monday and Sunday, I would say that the week begins on Monday. It ends on Sunday. But personally, I'm in that 1% they made fun of. I say it begins on another day. For me, it begins on Tuesday. All right, here's what we got to work with today. A lot of stuff coming up this morning. Bob, we welcome a new member to our Watchdog Morning Show team today. He is the D.C. Bureau Chief for the Midas Touch Network. It's an online, one of the biggest online services there is, and a former CBS News correspondent and a former West Virginia broadcaster, Scott McFarlane. He is going to be with us on a regular basis talking about things in D.C. Today, we're going to look at Trump's very bad legal weekend. Man, every time Trump turned around, another judge was ruling against him. Another court was telling him no. He had his anger rating had to be unbelievably high. So Scott McFarlane going to join us to talk about that. Andrew Donaldson, a regular contributor, comes in. He did a piece for Washington Watch about was the investment of $5 million into the Republican primary really worth it? Andrew will talk about that a bit. We've got the latest on the battle for the Greenbrier. West Virginia Democrats are looking at a leadership battle themselves. And there's a new flavor coming to Waterfront Hall. I've never had anything bad to say about the decisions Dan Millicent has made, but boy, I'm not sure about this one. All of this and more coming up, and your texts and your phone calls, and Slider and I will chit-chat all morning long. You're with us, the Watchdog Morning Show at 7:25.
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0: It is 727, 27 after the hour, Watchdog Morning Show. It is a beautiful morning. Sunshine, blue skies. Temperature is roaming, we'll call it roaming around 50, a little above, a little below, depending on where you are here in the Ohio Valley, up to the 70s today and into the 80s before the week is over and done with. Zach has the full forecast coming up in just a bit. Got a bunch of items here on our Top of the Morning segment that I want to share with you today.
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0: Well, first, Bob, the latest on the Greenbrier. We know the story. The Greenbrier owes a huge amount of money. An affiliate of the Omni Hotels bought their debt and took them to federal court, wants the federal court to kick out the justices and appoint a receiver to run the Greenbrier because they say the Greenbrier is so poorly run. The justice family says they are working on a deal to come up with the money to pay off their debt and to do improvements to the Greenbrier. The court says, I need to see more information. And the folks at Omni say, yeah, we don't believe you one bit, justice family. So over the weekend, on Friday, federal judge did agree to delay the federal hearing on a receiver. So he's putting that on hold until he gets, and there's a better clarification for exactly what's happening with this so-called new loan that the justice family got. $500 million, $500 million, I think, is what they claim they've got. But the judge needs a little more information, and Omni says that they need a lot more information. So on Friday, the judge put the scheduled federal hearing on delay. Didn't cancel it, but put it on delay. Meanwhile, the folks at Omni, and they have joined with their former owners, Carter Bank, who used to own the debt for the Greenbrier, and they sold the debt to Omni. The justices want a justice lawsuit that was filed in civil court to be dismissed. The justices say, y'all didn't follow our procedure. Why, they can't sell that loan to you, Omni. It's all wrong. It's all illegal. And both Carter Bank and Omni say, that's crazy. You ought to throw the case out. Now, I haven't had a ruling on that. We'll probably get that in a day or two. But the case goes on.
2: That was a big move by Omni. You got to figure, Howard, that they looked at everything. And probably the worst thing that could happen to Omni would be if the judge says, okay, we're going to give the justice family another chance to keep this here within the family, because Omni had to have spent money. They're probably going to continue to fight this, Howard. That would be a real kick in the shin to them, probably.
0: Yeah, I would agree. And although I don't want to suggest that the I'm looking if I can find the wording here. The wording in the court's response over the weekend, it was kind of like, and it's such an iconic part of the justice empire, and we want to make sure that every effort is made to keep it part of what it almost sounded like it was leaning towards the justice family.
2: Yeah, and if we remember, Omni shared with us I don't know, was it a threat, was it just a fact? The Jim Justice pretty much said, when push comes to shove, the courts are going to side with us.
0: Yeah, he said, look, I Justice basically said, and I think he said this in a court filing, although I could be wrong about that, basically said, hey, we control the courts in West Virginia.
2: Come on.
0: So we're going to see. Judge Volk, an order entered this weekend, said the ask of pulling control of the Greenbrier away from the justices is weighty enough that it's worth taking a little time to look at it. The judge wrote that receivership is an exceptionally serious matter. It is. I have gone through it in other radio stations. It is the a corporate equivalent of martial law, where a court-appointed outsider takes command of the company's economic lifeblood under judicial authority. This, the judge says, is why the potential for prejudice is often of the cataclysmic variety. And he goes on to say, it just sounds to me like he's kind of leaning towards, if there's a way we can save the justice family, we will. That's kind of what it says to me. But now, that's just my interpretation. So that story is far, far, far from done with. What else have we got here at top of the morning? Looks like Winning Council is going to vote on a flag policy tonight. This is in the Morning Intel today, and I do not know anything about this other than what I read in the Eric Ayers story this morning. But members of the council tonight, their regular meeting, are going to vote on a resolution prohibiting any flag other than the flag of the United States, the state of West Virginia, and the city of Wheeling from being displayed at Heritage Port and similar public places. Now, as I understand it, this all stems from the Gay Pride Festival is coming back again this year, and they want to...
2: They can't bring their flag with them?
0: They cannot bring... That's what some people want, and that's what apparently the council's going to vote on. You can't bring your flag. We don't want that flag up at our Heritage Port. That just, to me, is silly.
2: But, Howard, wouldn't that be the same thing? Let's say we had some sort of gathering down at Heritage Port, and maybe it was sports-related.
0: Yeah.
2: Okay. And I said, I want everyone to know that I am a true blue Pittsburgh Steeler fan.
0: Yeah.
2: And I'm gonna put my flag right by my lawn chair so everyone knows that. Sounds like I couldn't do that.
0: If I understand this, and again, I want to repeat, I only know so far what I read in Eric Ayer's story this morning, but I believe you are correct. This says that the policy being proposed would allow only the U.S. flag, the state flag, and the city flag to be flown on Heritage Port property. Now, my first instinct is yours, Bob. My first instinct is to say, you know, if somebody, what if it's the WVU caravan that comes through town from time to time, right? They're going to go to Heritage Port and
2: they're going to have a flag.
0: Tony Caridi is going to give a big speech, and the coach will be there. Like, can't they fly the WVU flag there? Well, I guess under this, the answer would be no.
2: Well, let me hit you with this. And you and I, we did not discuss this, I think, because we just didn't want to give them any credit. A couple weeks ago, there was an organization came to Wheeling. I believe it was on a Sunday. And they were protesting. Do you think it might have something to do with that, Howard? I wonder, in their protest, were they waving flags on city property, state property?
0: Well, I don't know. And here, and while my first instinct is to say, you know, you don't like the transgender community. You don't like LGBTQ. You don't want to see a flag flying. My temptation is to say, don't you want to allow freedom of people to express themselves? But my next thought was, what if the KKK came and wanted to put their flag up there?
2: Yeah, but I got one for you that I think they're going to have to either make a special allowance for this, Howard, because we both know this. The Italian festival, there are Italian flags everywhere.
0: That's a good point. That's a good point. Texter says other flags can be flown, just not on the Heritage Port flagpole. Again,
2: tell those Italians that.
0: I don't know enough about this. All I know is what I read this morning in the paper this morning. But it seems to me that it is designed to only allow the flying of three flags at the Heritage Port. And, you know, I don't know if it's only on the Heritage Port flagpole or not, but it's just that's bothersome to me. You got to be kidding me. Bob, I'm not going to say who, and I'm not going to read this. You know the guy that I think sometimes is bipolar?
2: Yes.
0: He's got on the other end.
2: He's being nice to you
0: today?
2: No. He hates you today,
0: yeah,
2: Howard.
0: Yeah, it's like weird, crazy stuff. Oh, man. Oh, geez. You need pills, buddy. 7:36, 24 to the hour here on the Watchdog Morning Show. I have a lot of other top of the morning. We'll get to more of it coming up in the next hour when we have a chance, because we got to move on here a little bit. Zach is waiting. Johnny is waiting. And I want to take note of a birthday. I think you did it yesterday, but take note of a little birthday coming up as well. A lot of text coming in now. 7:37, 23 to the hour, Watchdog Morning Show.
3: Good morning. I'm John Walk up with your 7 News headlines on this Tuesday, June 2nd. An 18-year-old accused of calling in bomb threats to multiple St. Clairsville businesses will not be able to use an insanity defense. A judge ruled Larry Harvey does not meet Ohio's legal standard for insanity, so his plea now stands as not guilty. He faces multiple counts of making terroristic threats and inducing panic. Bond was set at $50,000, higher than the $10,000 requested by his attorney. If convicted, he could face several years in prison on each charge. Meantime, a Belmont County man pleaded guilty to election falsification, but it had nothing to do with casting a ballot. Greg Givens was reportedly trying to run for office, but he didn't live in that jurisdiction, so he lied about his address. He was sentenced to 3 years of community control, will continue mental health treatment, and apologized in court, saying it won't happen again. Well, the West Virginia Department of Transportation says it has met the governor's June 1st deadline to pave all reported potholes. In April, Governor Morrissey announced that he was confident that the Division of Highways paved every pothole reported to the department. Highway crews were given unlimited overtime this weekend to get the job done, although the department says its pothole paving season typically concludes at the end of May anyways. And looking across the Buckeye State now, Ohio's seasonal burn ban has officially ended, but officials say you should still be careful. The ban runs every year from March through May when dry grass, leaves, and windy conditions increase the risk of fire. The Ohio Department of Natural Resources says those conditions can still be dangerous, so caution is key. The burn ban will return again this fall from October through November. And WTRF is giving back for our company's Founders Day. 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That's a look at your 7 News headlines. Have a terrific Tuesday. I'm Johnny Walkup, working for you.
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6: My name is Dr. Mark Hoffbauer, and I'm a foot and ankle surgeon with WVU Medicine. We saw a lot of advances within our profession with regard to how we treated athletes, especially from the surgical techniques like lateral ankle stabilizations and how we fixed fractures in athletes and how the biomechanics of how these people get hurt and how their foot functions. They're aggressive and wanting to get back, and so you can work with them on their protocols to get them where they need to be. So I've always enjoyed that part of it.
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It's 9:41, 19 to the hour, Watchdog Morning Show. Roaming around 50 degrees, everywhere from 49 to 53, just kind of averaging out 50 depending on where you are. Here in the Upper Ohio Valley, have a bunch of texts coming in about this. And again, I want to be clear, this flag story for the city of Wheeling, I don't know one whit more than what I read in the morning paper today. So go read the paper. Pick up one out of the box or read it online if you have the online service, and you'll know as much as I do because that's all I know. But I will try to find out more. Well, I will find out more before tomorrow because the council meeting is tonight. So, but I will share what I know, and a lot of you are sharing your thoughts with me as well.

0: such a great sunshine, blue skies, pleasant weekend. My wife and I, we drove around, sat outside at our house, went up to the park and just hung outside and, you know, found a picnic table to sit at and just enjoy the outdoor. And I guess it's more of the same coming, right?
1: Yeah, I think so. More of the same weather, dry weather, lots of sunshine. Temperatures will actually be on the warmer trend, on a warming trend as we head throughout the week. So today we'll still probably be right around where we were yesterday, maybe a degree or two different. I think tomorrow will be in the upper 70s, maybe a few spots touching 80. And I think Thursday and Friday, most of us, if not all of us, will be in the low to middle 80s as we end the work week. So warmer weather on the way as the kind of overall weather pattern begins to shift. Still going to feature dry weather, but as we head into the weekend, we could see some scattered showers and storms make a reappearance with a passing weather system there. So, again, still a little bit of some details to work out about that, and, you know, we're not totally confident. But one thing I can say is I feel like just looking at the forecast discussion put out by the Weather Service and the recent data I'm seeing, looks like Sunday is probably the day, as of right now, the day that looks like to have the best chance of rain. And, it's, you know, it's still not 100%. It's more like, you know, a 50-50 shot. So, again, we'll have to watch out for Sunday, especially if you have any outdoor plans that could complicate those, especially in the afternoon, which is when those showers usually pop up. But other than that, it's going to be a mainly dry next 7 days. Temperatures warming back up into the 80s. And so as a result, that means low temperatures going to be warming up into the 60s. So mild mornings, milder mornings are on the way. So I know people like to hear that because we just kind of, you know, you get into the second day of June and you're still dealing with 40s at night. People just, you know, you just like, this is what people, you know, I know the first day of summer technically isn't June 21st, but most people kind of consider June as summer. And, you know, I don't blame it because, you know, Memorial Day is usually the unofficial start of summer.
0: Right, exactly.
1: And so, you know, people are probably like, you know, why doesn't it feel like summer? Well, June can have some cooler mornings. You really, you know, once we get to mid and late June, that's when we start to see that really really kind of consistent heat and mild temperatures at night. So, again, be careful what you wish for, though, because it could get really hot before you know it, if we head into July and August. So enjoy the cooler temperatures while we have it, because, you know, probably a month from now we'll probably be talking about how hot it is. So, again, just give it some time. Looks like temperatures are going to be on the uptrend, though.
0: Yeah, I don't know if I would call this weekend weather and weather like today summer. It's the beginning of summer, clearly. Maybe it's springy as opposed to summery, but it's good weather. I mean, I just enjoyed the weekend so much because of the weather. Again, my wife and I got up and sat out on the deck and had a cup of coffee and then took a ride around town and through the parks and stopped at the parks and hung out outside reading, I was just reading my book on one of the picnic tables and then evening, just sitting outside watching the sun go down, just couldn't get any better. It will be going from pleasantly warm to perhaps a bit hot this week. But again, that's okay with me. I can live with that.
1: Yeah, and it's kind of what you expect for this time of the year too. And you know, I know people. Some people don't like the heat, but you kind of expect it this time of the year. And so that's definitely what we'll be heading towards. Mid 80s by the weekend, I think, with some scattered shower storms possible. So, you know, overall, not a bad next 7 days. You know, people probably like to hear the temperatures warming up, and that they will do that. So you might notice it gets a little bit warmer as we head towards the weekend. And overall, looks like temperatures kind of just looking ahead past the 7 day forecast and kind of the next 7 to 10 days and beyond. Looks like the pattern's favoring above normal temperatures, which right now, normal for this time of the year is a high of 75. So we'll probably be, that probably means 80s, you know, a good chance of being above normal. So we'll probably see upper 70s, 80s here for a good little while.
0: Well, sounds like a good week to me, either all way around. We're in the, we're right around 50, 49, a couple of spots, 53. I think the airport's 53, the high spot, but just right around 50. It does have a little coolness feel to it outside. Need to pick up a few more degrees before it feels not quite so cool. But it's a nice, cool, pleasant morning, sunshine, blue skies. Going to stay that way all day. So I'm excited about it, and I'm happy about it, and I'll probably go out and hang outdoors again today, and that makes me happy I can do that.
1: Yeah, definitely. That's the perfect weather for it. You know, I know most people have to work, but, you know, when you get home in the afternoon, I know a lot of people have been cutting their grass recently. Perfect weather to do that. You know,

0: so dry, you don't have to worry about getting drenched in sweat. Because, you know, when the air is drier, it allows your sweat to evaporate, and it cools you off better than it will in a, on a humid summer day. So, you know, perfect weather to touch your grass, maybe let the kids hang out outside on the trampoline or maybe something like that. Maybe a little too soon for pool time yet. You know, it still gets cold at night, chilly at night, I should say. But, again, outdoor activities, definitely the weather's perfect for that.
1: Absolutely. Zach, I appreciate the forecast. I appreciate your time, as I always do, and we'll do it again tomorrow.
0: Hey, thanks for having me. Talk to you all tomorrow.
1: All right, appreciate it. 7:48, does until the hour. This weather's good for me. I like this weather, don't you, Bob? I mean, I think this is about as good as you can get.
2: Well, Howard, don't take this the wrong way, but if I didn't have anything to do but sit around and read my book and let's take a ride and look for some deer, yes, it would be very, very nice.
1: You joined the bipolar guy now over here? And taking me to task?
2: Come on,
1: gee, man.
2: I just meant that, you know, I'm out there working. I'm out there busting, Howard. I have a yard I have to keep up.
1: Oh, I do too, and I keep it up.
2: Well, you pay the nice guy,
1: well,
2: Howard.
1: That's the way I keep it up. Yes, that's the way I keep it up. And I had a little work to do around the house this weekend. Got a big gaping hole in our front steps, right? Had to concrete it in. So the elder grandson.
2: Nancy's doing concrete work now?
1: No, the elder grandson, my great-grandson Andrew's dad came over, and he works in a mine, so he brought some special concrete patch of some kind and patched it up. I appreciate that very much. And it was a double excitement because he fixed the step, and I brought the great-grandson, so I got to play with my great-grandson. That was all well and good. 10 to the hour, this story that's in the Morning Intel today about Wheeling Council voting on a flag policy tonight at Council, generating some texts. We'll get to those texts coming up in a minute or two, and a birthday that I think maybe you took note of, Bob, yesterday, but I just want to take a moment or two to talk about it as well. Those are coming up on the Watchdog Morning Show.
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0: Yeah, we're taking care of business here on the Watchdog Morning Show. Bob Slider, Howard Monroe, and you. Lots of folks on the text line. Mainly in response to a story in the Morning Intel today under Eric Ayers' byline. Headline, Council to vote on flag policy in the wake of a Pride Month request. At the last council meeting, there was a group from the Friendlier City Project that the people put the Pride Fest event on at Heritage Port, and among other things, they requested permission to hoist the gay pride flag at Heritage Port. And apparently, that seems, I'm interpreting, seems to have irritated somebody to the point that they are going to look at a flag policy tonight that says only American flag, city flag, and state flag can officially be flown at the Heritage Port. This clearly came out of nowhere, according to the story today in the Intel. Bob, the agenda came out on Friday, the list of all things they're going to talk about, and this was not part of it. And this resolution was added yesterday. So this is something got under somebody's skin.
1: Is it a coincidence?
0: Yeah, it ain't no coinky dinky.
1: Because the gay pride get-together is this weekend, Howard?
0: Next weekend, June 13th. Not
1: okay,
0: this coming,
1: gotcha.
0: Two weekends from now. And this is not the first one of these events they've had. So it's again, we'll learn more about it tonight. I'm working my way through this. All I know is what I read in the paper this morning. And although I trust Eric to do a great job,
1: way to go, Eric.
0: I'd like to know more. So we will learn more tonight at council. I'm not sure if this will. I don't know if council will get behind this or not. I'd like to know who introduced this. And I'm just not sure. This is one of those things in my mind, better left alone. All you're doing is creating trouble. Just let it go.
1: And maybe our friend Davey Palmer's listening, and Davey will say, well, what are we going to do on the Italian festival? I think I can remember seeing Italian folks plant their flag, Howard.
0: Texter says what? So no POW/MII flags now?
1: Another great point.
0: You know. So I don't know. And an earlier texter said this only refers to those flags on the official city flagpole. May well be the case. Can you put other flags up there? But again, my first instinct is to say, I don't like this idea. My second instinct is to say, what if it was the KKK that was wanting to put up flags?
1: Or Cleveland Brown fans, for God's sake.
0: Well, I hadn't thought quite about that, but that's a good one. This may be true. The proposed rule is for the main flagpoles down there. The implication by some of these texters is that you can fly any flag you want, just not on the same. And okay, maybe. Again, I only know when we're reading the paper this morning.
1: Yeah, I think it's making sense now, Howard. Did someone take it upon themselves to raise their flag on the official Heritage Port flagpoles? I don't think that's right.
0: If you
1: bring your own flag, that's different.
0: But they did ask if they could raise the gay pride flag. I mean, Friendlier City Project, the supporters of the gay pride.
1: They said, sure, go for it.
0: They came to council the last council meeting went to 2 weeks ago. And they talked about the gay pride event and things they're going to do. And they would like to raise the gay pride flag, and that prompted this again. To me, this is one of those things where all you're doing is creating trouble by somebody said to me yesterday, why can't we all just be free and likable? You know, just let it go. But I know it irritates. But I would be curious who this actually came from, who proposed this, who introduced this, and I'd be curious to see what kind of vote there is. I haven't thought enough about it because I'm about an hour into knowing this story. I'm not sure it's going to see. I don't know that it'll pass tonight. I'm not sure we'll get passage tonight. I don't know. We'll hear who the debate comes from this evening.
1: I think just what you shared with us, Howard, I think if I was on council and vote, I would say the same thing. No flag shall fly on our flag poles other than what you named. Now, that doesn't mean you can't plant your flag over in a nice grassy area or something like that, but these flagpoles are off limits. Yes, I think I would agree with that.
0: Well, again, I haven't read the resolution. My fault, again, I didn't see this coming down the pike, so I should have done that. I usually read council's agenda, but I didn't do that, so all I know is what's in the paper this morning. 304-214-1600, 304-214-1600. If you choose to offer some thoughts on this, again, I was kind of struggling along with this the best that I can. Also, a quick note that a tractor trailer overturned in the median strip on I-70, kind of directly across from Wheeling Hospital. That's where it's positioned. I don't know if it was going east or westbound, but according to my wife, who went through there about half an hour ago, the I-70 eastbound lanes there by Wheeling Hospital down to one lane as they try to clean up that mess. And it was a mess. That tractor trailer looked all ripped up.
1: And we haven't heard anything yet. We certainly hope the driver is okay, because it looked like it overturned. And by the time I came through and then Nancy and Howard came through this morning, the tractor itself was gone.
0: Bob, you talked about this, I believe, a little bit yesterday with Slider and Stack here on the Watchdog Morning Show. Marilyn Monroe, 100 years old yesterday.
1: Yeah, Shane brought it up. 100 years. That's
0: June 1st, 1926, she was born. It's one of those people that live in our memories always at her prime. Who, I mean, nobody ever thinks of her aging, or sort of not 100.
1: Because she died so young, yes. We never did get to see her age.
0: Pardon me. Got some new pictures came out, recently released pictures of Marilyn Monroe. Don't have them here, Bob, but if I did, you'd look at them and go, yeah, baby. I mean, she was
1: really good pictures.
0: She was mighty fine in her prime. But we never, you're right, we never saw her age. She died so young in the prime of her life that we never saw her age. And so the thought of Marilyn Monroe at 100, you think she'd keep her looks? Would she have kept her looks?
1: Probably not. I mean, it's time takes looks from all women, Howard. But I'll tell you this. She's been gone, I believe, since 1963, and we're still talking about her. She's probably, no doubt about it, one of the top 10 most famous women of all time.
0: Yeah, certainly is. Yeah, absolutely. Yeah, and probably considered to be one of the most beautiful women of all time in her prime. So I know you did yesterday, and really yesterday was the birthday, but happy 100 to Marilyn Monroe. It's 8 o'clock. ABC covers the world. More text, more conversation. Andrew Donaldson coming up. A lot of other good stuff happening here on the program.
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4: From ABC News, I'm Sherry Preston. The shaky ceasefire in Iran is holding, but it is shakier following Israel's further movement into Lebanon, which Iran says is a violation. On Monday, President Trump called Israeli Prime Minister Benjamin Netanyahu.
5: Sources describing the call as tense, with President Trump fuming at Netanyahu over the escalation. At one point asking him, "What the expletive are you doing?" and accusing Netanyahu of being ungrateful. The president then writing on social media that Israel and Hezbollah agreed to scale back the fighting, saying the talks are continuing at a rapid pace.
4: ABC's Rachel Scott. Ukraine firing hundreds of drones and missiles into Ukraine's capital overnight. Russia firing them. 17 people killed, more than 100 wounded. It's election day in several states, including California, where reality star Spencer Pratt is among the candidates running for mayor of Los Angeles.
6: I just want people to feel safe.
7: Pratt rose to fame on the early 2000s MTV show The Hills. His campaign has taken aim at incumbent Mayor Karen Bass as she's battled low approval ratings, triggered largely by her response to last year's devastating wildfires.
4: ABC's Trevor Ault, the top two vote-getters in the mayor and governor's races, will move on to the general election. Unless somebody gets 50%, then they win outright. Newark Mayor Ross Baraka is expected to announce a lawsuit today against the operators of the ICE detention center in the protests in Newark, Delaney Hall. ABC's Phil Tate is there.
8: Now, Newark police, they're front and center securing the half-mile stretch near Delaney Hall. Mayor Baraka called state police's tactics overly aggressive, announcing Newark police would be taking over. Days ago, state police were brought in by New Jersey Governor Mikey Sherrill in an effort to prevent ICE from escalating violence and to keep the state of affairs in check.
4: Family members are speaking out against conditions inside, calling them abhorrent. Delaney Hall's private operator says that's not true. You're listening to ABC News. Here he comes.
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4: Twin crises, one infrastructure, the other political in a Texas city.
14: Corpus Christi is bordered on two sides by water, but is in a long-term drought and considering a controversial plan to build a desalination plant in its inner harbor. One study finds no risk of environmental harm, but City Councilmember Carolyn Vaughn is skeptical.
15: I'm going to have to be convinced the bay is not going to be harmed.
14: At the same time, Mayor Paulette Guajardo faces a hearing today on her possible removal from office for her handling of tax breaks in a hotel development. Jim Ryan, ABC News.
4: Justice Department says it will abide by a judge's ruling against the $1.8 billion so-called anti-weaponization fund set up as a part of the lawsuit that President Trump dropped against the IRS. Outside Philadelphia, an illegal cockfighting ring has been busted. ABC's John Paul was there as police moved in on the chickens and their owners.
16: Okay, honey, it's okay.
17: Our cameras are rolling as state and local police, along with the SPCA, raided a warehouse. Inside, police say they interrupted a cockfight in progress.
18: There was food set up, drinks set up.
17: Nicole Wilson is the director of animal law enforcement for the SPCA. She says this was a complex operation involving 25 people from as far away as New York. They say they found 52 live chickens and 3 that had already died from fighting.
4: Cockfighting is illegal in all 50 states and the District of Columbia. I'm Sherry Preston, ABC News.
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21: I'm Jay Fox on the Ohio News Network. There are new details about Sunday's water rescue effort in central Ohio. Catherine Simon of ONN affiliate WBNS-TV in Columbus has that story.
22: The Licking County coroner has identified the girl who died after a kayaking incident here on the Licking River as 15-year-old Brenda Montgomery.
23: It happened around 3:30 in the afternoon. The Madison Township Fire Chief says when first responders arrived, they found the girl trapped in the water underneath a log with her foster parents clinging to the log. The chief says Sunday's high river level caused a fast current, making the rescue difficult and the water dangerous.
22: The Ohio Department of Natural Resources is investigating the incident.
21: A 9-year-old boy is dead after a 2-vehicle crash in northwest Ohio's Henry County on Saturday. ONN's Angela Ann has those details.
24: The Henry County Sheriff's Office responded to the crash in Pleasant Township Saturday afternoon at the intersection of County Road 18 and County Road Y. A pickup truck being driven by a 17-year-old male from New Bavaria failed failed to stop at a stop sign and struck an SUV driven by a 38-year-old man from Lipsick. A 9-year-old boy who was a passenger in the SUV died at the scene. A 10-year-old boy also in the SUV was taken by air ambulance to a Toledo area hospital. The two drivers were also treated for injuries, and the crash is under investigation.
21: Denison University is headed to the College World Series for the second consecutive season. They're riding a 44-game win streak. For the Ohio News Network, I'm Jay Fox.
0: Hey, I'm Ruben. 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
25: 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From The Watchdog, I'm Darnell Foster. With a look at your local weather forecast for your Tuesday, a mix of clouds and sunshine with the temperatures in the upper 70s for daytime highs. We'll fall back to about 49 for the overnight under partly cloudy skies, mostly sunny conditions around for your Wednesday with a high near 81 degrees. Have yourself a great day, everyone. From The Watchdog, I'm Darnell Foster.
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1: Where in the world have you been so long? I missed you so since you've been gone. Hello, love.
0: Pick up the phone, give us a call, be part of the Big Gig. We're glad you are here.
1: Make yourself feel right at home. I hope you plan on staying long. Come in, love.
0: Yeah, stick around as long as you can. Whatever bit of time you can give us, we appreciate it. If you're here all morning long, and many of you are, that is great. But if you can't, stick around all morning long. Stick around, you know, whatever little bit of time you've got in between going to work or taking your kids to school or heading down to the park or the pool or whatever you're going to do. And anywhere along the way you want to join us, 304-214-1600, 304-214-1600. We are looking at temperature moving up, 58 degrees, Wheeling, Ohio County Airport, 55 at the Highlands, 58 in St. C, 57 in Moundsville. What do you have here, sir?
2: It has not moved, Howard.
0: Still
2: we're
0: 50?
2: At 50 degrees.
0: 50 degrees here at the Watchdog Radio Network studio. Sunny, a daytime high of 74 before the day is over and done with. Going to be a sunny week pretty much all week long. Might see some rain by the weekend, but sunshine, blue skies, and the temperatures will pick up a little bit almost every day, going into the 80s for later in the week. So it's all really nice and good. And if you're a lazy bum like I am, well, that seems to be what Mr. Slider and some other folks are suggesting I am. I just go out and hang out in this outside and enjoy the sunshine during the day. So whatever you're going to do, go out and do it. Tonight is Toe Tapping Tuesday. Lots of stuff going on in the Ohio Valley. Tonight's Toe Tapping Tuesday. So if you have a chance, go up to Garden Park in Warwood and take advantage of that. There is music pretty much everywhere in the Valley all summer long. Bob, I assume this text here is in reference to the Marilyn Monroe conversation.
2: Okay.
0: Marilyn Monroe.
2: Candle in the wind, Howard.
0: 100 years old, Norma Jean. 100 years old yesterday. Hard to believe she's one of those women frozen in, one of those people, but in this case a woman, frozen in time. You never, ever think of her as aging. She is always, how old was she when she died? I should know. I've got the story.
2: 30s.
0: Yeah, I'll say 35, but I'm thinking that out of my head. I don't have it in front of me. But yeah, in her 30s. And we'll just never picture her any older than that. She will always be that way.
2: Yeah, and I'm the conspiracy guy. Howard, right off the top of the your head, was she murdered? Was it suicide? Was it an accident? Or was she shot up?
0: No, a lot of speculation about that.
2: Yeah, and if you listen to the people that, again, I'm a conspiracy guy. Yes, I know that. But if you really look into her death and the events that happened and the order that they happened in, I think it's more than likely that she was, because she had made threats to have a press conference and to blow the lid off of her affair with not only JFK but RFK.
0: RFK
2: it's right there. I mean, was she kidding? Was she bluffing? We'll never know.
0: Nope, because, again, she's frozen in time now. Texter, and Bob, I assume this is referencing that. Howard, tell Bob it's not time that's the issue, it's gravity. I assume that is referring to, you know, as we all age, but particularly as women age, you really can see the aging.
2: Well, you can get some work done too, pal, so I don't know. Some of those things stay at attention, Howard.
0: It's 8:12 in the morning here on the Watchdog Morning Show. Andrew Donaldson coming up in a minute or two to join us to talk about a piece he wrote for West Virginia Watch called Overpaying for the Status Quo, which is kind of interesting. It goes back to the Republican primary. We'll get into that coming up a bit. And I have more top of the morning stories in the next half hour of the show, including Democratic Party. Looks like they're going to get a little leadership battle going on. We'll talk about that in a bit. Again, your texts are appreciated, 304-214-1600. Howard, Marilyn Monroe was 36. Okay, I said 35, so 36 when she died.
2: That's young.
0: And again, she will be frozen in time. I saw some just found and just released pictures that were published just this past weekend. And, you know, again, we'll just never think of her as old. You know, some women age, and they age beautifully. Raquel Welch aged extremely well. I mean, but you could see her aging.
2: And again, if you think about her life, okay, she's the one that really jump-started Playboy magazine.
0: Yes. Sure.
2: So you have the scandal. She married Joe DiMaggio. All right. Well, that was big news at the time. Maybe not as big news today. And one of those little snippets, Howard, that has me that there might be a little bit more to this story. I read it, a couple sources, that it was an old-timers' day at Yankee Stadium, and the Yankee Clipper, Joe DiMaggio, was there. And somehow he did not know that then a senator from New York, Robert Kennedy, was also going to be there for some sort of ceremonies.
0: Okay.
2: Joe DiMaggio says, "I'm not going on the field, I'm leaving." And they said, whoa, what's the matter? And he said he was part of the group that killed Marilyn.
0: Wow.
2: So he
0: thought
2: strongly that. Believed that, yes.
0: 100 years old yesterday, but always in our mind at 36 years old. Andrew Donaldson coming up. We'll shift gears into state politics in a minute or two. We had some city conversation last hour. State politics coming up in a minute. And coming up in the next hour of the show, a new member of our Watchdog Morning Show team, Scott McFarlane, former CBS News correspondent, now the chief D.C. bureau chief for the Midas Touch Network, which is a very popular online news and opinion service. Scott's going to be with us on a fairly regular basis from time to time, but he'll be with us today to talk about Donald Trump's very bad legal weekend. However, it's Andrew Donaldson who's coming up next here on the Watchdog Morning Show. We are looking at, again, a little above 50 degrees, 58, 57, depending on where you are. Also should remind you again, I don't now know if there's any more traffic issues with this, but as of an hour ago, a tractor trailer had overturned in the median on I-70. I keep identifying it basically right across from Wheeling Hospital. So, and I don't know if it was going left, east, or westbound, but my wife, who did go through there about an hour ago, said that at that point, an hour ago, eastbound traffic was down to one lane because they were trying to remove the trailer from the median strip. So do be aware of that. Heading I-70 eastbound around the Wheeling Hospital area, you might find some traffic tie up there as they continue to deal with this tractor trailer that overturned. And I have no idea what happened with that. All right, a texter from my friend Tom who says traffic's all gone. So, okay. But try and find out at least what happened to the tractor trailer. We'll do that. Andrew's coming up next here on the Watchdog Morning Show.
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0: Checking a little time to talk about the 100th anniversary yesterday, 100th birthday, I guess would be, of Marilyn Monroe. Some text on that. We're talking about a woman who was frozen in time. We will never, ever think of her as aging or aged. She will always be that 30-ish sex kitten that we remember from Playboy magazine, Bob. So a little tribute to her there from Elton John. Bob, I had a commercial there for the chili cook-off. You had a chance to taste some chili yesterday, did you, while I was away?
1: Outstanding. I was kind of hoping it was too early for Shane. He wolfed his down as fast as I did.
0: You wanted his share, didn't you?
1: I did. I really did.
0: Rose will be back again with us on Thursday on this show because I want my share. So Rose coming in to do the chili cook-off event. Had a text earlier, and I think I have the answer to this. I will tell you what I think is the case, and then Rose can share this Thursday when she's here with us. Howard, why is the chili cook-off in June? You would think it would be much more popular to have in the fall. Just wondering if you knew. I think the main reason is the chili cook-off, we tend to think of it as a Wheeling event, but it is part of a nationwide series of chili cook-offs. You know, you win here, you go on to the next level, and so on and so forth. And I think a lot of the timing of that had to do with how the national events were scheduled. I believe I'm right, and Rose, if I'm wrong, you can correct me. You can text me, or if you want to just wait till Thursday, you can correct us then. And I know you hear that all the time. Well, chili, you know, you should have chili in the fall, not in the springtime. And I get that argument, but sure has been successful all of these years.
1: And it really says to everybody, Wheeling is open up for business. Wheeling is open up for the festival season.
0: Yeah, it is the big kickoff festival, if you will. Again, Ogden weekend, sort of the big event that started the summer season at Heritage Port. But the festivals themselves, it's the chili cook-off. And I, of course, always look forward to it because I get to judge the commercial chili, which means I get to go around and around two or three times around the table just sampling every one of the...
1: Lots of chili for Howard.
0: Yes, indeedy. And, you know, unless it's so bad I spit it out, I feel a need to have, you know, frequent spoonfuls of each of the chilies. And one is not enough. I need to go back and try them again. Let's welcome to the show our good friend Andrew Donaldson. Andrew, you're a culinary guy. Do you like chili? Do you cook chili? What's your favorite kind of chili?
2: I'm scared to eat chili because after being brought out the candle in the wind, I'm starting to worry something's wrong with me. I thought I was doing pretty good today, but
1: a tribute for Andrew Donaldson, right?
2: Is it worse than I thought? Is something bad? I'm worried now, guys. I'm concerned.
0: Had a little talked with your doctor the other day, but don't worry about it, Andrew. Don't worry.
2: Oh Lord, they're going up in there next week. I thought I had a week to enjoy myself, but now candle in the wind.
0: I would say maybe all I'm saying is maybe, you know, enjoy your chili now. You know what I'm saying? No, I'm only kidding. I'm only kidding. Seriously, do you do chili? I know you do all different kinds of things. Do you do chili?
2: I can make chili. Chili's one of those things I'm going to have to be a little careful about eating. My favorite kind of chili is actually the white bean chili. We call it afterburn chili, so it's still hot. Usually do hatch chilies and things like that, but it's the white bean and chicken chili that's got a little bit of spice to it, a little creamed out. And then we eat it. When I do eat chili, though, a lot of times I'll eat it with just like tortilla chips or something, kind of dip it almost.
0: Yeah.
2: But, yeah, I like that white bean chili with the hatch chilies in it, a little bit of afterburn, a little bit of creamed out. That's good stuff.
0: I don't think I can define the chili I like. And every year as I judge the various commercial chilies that are at the chili cook-off, I always find something new and different. I guess I'm always looking for something new and different. I often write down on my judge's sheet, a good basic chili. And that's fine. That's not a criticism, but I'm always looking for something to kick it up a little bit, you know, as Emerald would say, kick it up a little bit. I always want something to kick it up a little bit.
2: Yeah, and it's hard when you're – one of the things that's interesting about culinary school, we always give our chef instructors a hard time because, like, they were an instructor short this last semester. So, like, my Garmanger class, it's a class designed for 13 to 14 people, and we had 19 people in it. So when we had a grading lab, he's eating 19 portions of food over and over and over and over again. And he would talk about, like, you know, I have to be careful because I blow my palate out and then I can't judge stuff. So when you're judging chili, what happens is the same thing that happens with our chef instructors is your baseline of what everybody is cooking is based off the first, you know, you eat about three or four, and that's your baseline of what a good chili is because that's what you've been eating all day. And then you really do have to do something different for it to pop up or for them to notice it or for it to really stand out. So you're saying that kind of half joking, but that's exactly what your palate's designed to do. It just adapts to whatever it's eating. So pretty quickly, if you're trying 20 different chilies, about 16 or 17 of them after a while, they're all going to taste exactly the same because that's how your palate's designed to work. And then you'll have those two or three that'll really pop through. So it's all contextualized.
0: Yeah, and that's what I look for is the one that pops up a little bit. I learned early on in judging, I didn't go to judges school. I just was picked as a judge, and I learned very early on when I put on my judge's sheet, God, this chili sucks. Yeah, I was told, don't do that.
2: Don't do that. Find something nice to say and, you know, hedge it a little bit like, well, you know, you tried really hard, or like, I didn't spit it out immediately, or it didn't make me throw up. You know, you can find something good to say about anything. Of course, the bad thing with chili, like a lot of foods, is you really don't know until a couple hours later, or maybe the next day, how bad it really was. But that's not part of judging.
0: There is that, true. Yeah. Now, I learned again my first year, and the chief chili, Queen Chili, Rosemary Humway Warmoth, told me, said, "Don't say it sucks. Don't write that down. The judges are the chili makers. They read that. Don't say that." So I learned the phrase "not to my taste." Okay.
2: It's just I got a judging one time, and it said functionally passable, and I was like, man, bless God, I want to frame that one. That's good. Functionally passable.
0: I like that. All right, well, let's talk about politics for a minute or two here. Let's go back we don't have to. We can talk more food. You got any other food talk you want to get into? But you did write this nice piece at Washington Watch. I wanted to kind of delve into a little bit, but you know,
2: I'd like to.
0: All right, well then, let's do that.
2: Okay, fine.
0: You wrote a piece for Western Watch. I love the headline on it, I guess the title. Overpaying for the status quo. This takes us back to the Republican primary a month or so ago, and all that money poured into it, and all of those mailers, and all of those radio advertisements, and the handful of PACs that all paid for all of that. And all of that for 21% of the public going to vote. Was it a good investment?
2: Well, I think what we need to do here, and one of the reasons I wanted to write the piece and revisit this, so, you know, at the time, 2 weeks now, 3 weeks after the primary that we're talking about it, what, you know, because you're guilty of it and I'm guilty of it and everybody's guilty of it, we cover elections a certain way because you have to, because there's a rhythm to it, there's a cycle to it. We jokingly call it the horse race. There's just a way you have to cover elections, and it's just kind of ingrained in us how we cover elections. And I think we really need to take a step back and understand that the elections we're covering are different now. This is a different beast we're dealing with. This is not just parties. This is not just individuals. This is not just the old factions, even though that's part of a faction fight. This is a business model, and the consultant class and the campaign donation class and the nonprofits and the for-profits and the 501c3, 4, 7, 8, 9 purple people eaters, all of that stuff is this entire ecosystem that is designed to perpetually campaign so that we have a perpetual money cycle of fundraising. And until we center that fact correctly, I don't think we're correctly analyzing these races because, yes, there's the ideology and there's the partisanship and there's all that stuff, but there's this whole other thing feeding all this, and it's the money. And we're told in the press and in the media, and if you're living in West Virginia, your mailbox is full of it. And if you're watching commercials, because I sit and listen to your advertisements, it's so nice sitting on hold right now because we don't have all the political ads we had a couple of weeks ago, frankly.
0: Exactly right.
2: Now, it's not good for your business model, but it's really good for the listener, right, that you're back to normal advertising. Everybody was told 24/7 how important this was. All that money saying we're going to get people to care about this. And there's a disconnect, but we're just moving right on to the next thing, and we're not stopping going, wait a minute, we were told this is important. The money says this is important. They sold the money to the politicians that's important, and we're just going to drop it and go to the next thing? No, I think we need to pause and take a moment here.
0: Well, one of the things that's important to think about here, I think, and you alluded to this in your article, is what does it mean to win?
2: Yeah.
0: Because in politics, we tend to say you win if you get elected, right? Or you get at least through the primary, whatever. If you win your race, that's a win. But that isn't necessarily the way everybody looks at this. And in particular, the folks who are ponying up all those millions of dollars in this past election, they may define winning a bit differently, might they not?
2: Yeah, because there's this thing with the consultant class where they win regardless as long as you're spending the money. Like, as long as they're getting paid, they win. Now, the politicians have to win or lose, or they lose their careers. And we hear the ideological part of it and the partisanship part of it. But these money organizations, they just need to stay in the game. As long as they're in the game, they can fundraise off the game, and they just keep winning. And it doesn't really matter to them, because all of these politicians, to the big-name organizations, the national ones and even the state-run chapters, their whole goal is to – they want to be the parallel system here of elections where the candidates are interchangeable, and they're just saying, you toe our line or you don't get our money and we go get another one. And you're seeing that part of it now. And that part, as unhealthy as partisan politics is and how unhealthy the culture wars and the ideology is, I think that's even more unhealthy in the long run.
0: I wonder sometimes if this wasn't – if this amount of money into this – small estate and really these handful of races. I mean, it's not like this was a presidential race or this was it was a small number of races in a very small state. I wonder if that amount of money, and I think maybe you and I talked about this. I know I've talked about it with several of our reporters. Was it self-destructive? Did it create more trouble than it was worth, all that money? Because I think it did. I think people just got so sick and tired. You know, our good friend Stephen Allen Adams and Amelia Nicely and a group of reporters had a big party over the weekend. And you know what they did at the party? They burned the mailers. They took all the mailers out and threw them into a fire pit. And I think that's the way an awful lot of the public felt, too. They just want to burn these things. So did it maybe backfire a little bit?
2: Yeah, and I think the world of Amelia Nicely. I think she's as good a reporter as you'll find anywhere in the country on anything. And she is my colleague at West Virginia Watch, full disclosure. We both work there, so she is a colleague. Stephen Allen Adams is probably one of the best I've ever seen at being able to sit down and explain the money chase. The articles he wrote over and over and over again explaining how these organizations work, explaining where the money goes, explaining how the trees of influence go, the organizational trees. Stephen did such a good job explaining all this. And then people like me that commentate on it, we get to use all that good work. So if you're not following Stephen, you need to, because he laid this stuff out brilliantly. Where it comes from, where it comes from out of state, the money people at the top of the trees, the way the national organization, yes, it's a big name organization here, but they have 34 other in-state offices that are doing the same thing. All of that goes into this, but what's happening is, and I think the voter turnout is the metric for it, people, there's only so much bandwidth. Now, in radio, for your business, there's such a thing as ad inventory. There's only so many ads you can put on the air during the day. And we've pretty much reached that with political advertisement. There's only so many ads in the day you can run political ads. And the mailers have gone across the thing where people are just ticked off every time they see one now. I don't think there's any debate about that. You are making people mad if you send them a mailer now.
0: Do you think that the unbelievable number of mailers coming out, all of the advertising on radio and television and billboards and so on, did it depress the vote, depress the turnout, do you think? Because I think that may be the case. I think folks may have just gotten so fed up. Now, the number is not, I mean, the number is where it's normally been, what, 21.9% or something like that turnout. But I think people just said, oh, to hell, you know, a pox on all your houses. I don't even care anymore.
2: I think so. Well, the 20% historically, if you go back and look through it, that's probably the floor of who's going to vote no matter what. Or pretty close to, within a couple of points on where those are the people that are going to vote no matter what. They're going to show up and they're going to vote, and they don't care what the issue is. That's the floor. The problem is we're talking about that instead of there's almost 80% of the electorate that didn't want anything to do with any of this. 80%. And then you start going through it, and the largest demographic that is changing in electoral politics in America, not this isn't West Virginia, this is nationwide right now. Normally, those are demographics along class lines, race lines, religious lines, socioeconomic lines. Those are usually No, the fastest growing demographic is what's called the double haters, who don't like either party and are fed up with the whole thing.
0: Mm-hmm.
2: That's the fastest growing demographic. Those are the new swing voters, along with Hispanics and educated working white women and a couple other really important. Those are the groups that are going to swing elections going forward. So do you think the mailers, because here's how a mailer works. That shows up on a spreadsheet when you're having a meeting in D.C. with a consultant, and they go, here's where your money's going. We're getting engagement at 25,000 homes, direct engagement. That's how they'll pitch it. It's not, we're filling their mailbox up with stuff that people, when they see it, immediately
0: burn
2: say
0: it.
2: Bad words and can't report on the radio
0: yeah.
2: and walk back in their house. Because what's happening with the mailers is, and I've talked to enough people, and I've had it happen to me enough, that's an invasion of your personal space. Let's call this what this is.
0: Yeah.
2: This whole new generation, and I've said this until I'm blue in the face, and people don't let, my kids are 18 to 28. They are offended by advertisements. They offend them. They hate them. They grew up in the streaming TikTok, YouTube world where they get everything catered to them. They don't like advertising. The advertising business is in the middle of what's getting ready to be a major culture shift, and the political advertisement business is running even further behind them because it's still so lucrative, because there's a lot of, frankly, people that don't understand how it's working, and they're just throwing money at these people. These mailers are offending people. You're invading people's personal space. They want to listen to their radio and TV programs without campaign ads now, and I think you're going to see a depression because of that. But at some point, that depression of throw your hands up is going to turn into people wanting something done about it. But right now, people are just checking out of the process because they don't want to do anything to do with any of this stuff.
0: And what's interesting in the Republican primary is, with all the heft of the governor's office behind several of the candidates and against some of the other candidates, and with $5 million or so poured into the state on that, it really, again, the headline in the piece I saw that you wrote, overpaying for the status quo. In the end, not a dramatic change. I mean, $5 million and the governor going all out and trying to bring about a change. There was some change, some not. I mean, it was not a gigantic change. We're kind of where we were to start with.
2: No, and I've talked about this in previous writing, and a lot of your guests bring it up constantly, and you've talked about it a lot, is I don't know that the governor has a real sense of where he is politically right now. He got into office with about 33% of the vote in a, let's call it what it was, about a four-way primary with some very important big names in the other four, and the first thing he did the first week was pick a fight with Jim Justice over the budget, which, by the way, I think the governor was actually right about. It was just a weird strategic thing to bring it up right off the bat. So he ran against a More Capital, he ran against a Miller, and he picked a fight with Jim Justice the first week. That's a lot of cross-political streams right off the bat of your governorship when you didn't have, you had a plurality, but you didn't have anything near a majority, and you sure don't have a mandate. But the new Trumpian politics is you just keep saying that you're winning no matter what, and you keep putting a foot in front of the other one because you have all this money support and outside. And I hate to say outside money because he does have support in the state too, so it's a little unfair, but you understand what I'm saying. He gets this outside money coming in to support him, and he's very much, you know, he's very in line with the Trump administration, what the Trump administration is doing nationally and in D.C. right now. I think there's a disconnect. I don't know if it's him personally or if he's just getting really bad advice because his money streams and his power structure are steering him that direction, but I think the governor has miscalculated rather badly, and we're going to get, I believe, a primary challenge to him, and we're going to find out exactly how strong he is. And by the way, that process started months ago already.
0: Yeah, I don't think there's any question that he is not going to walk into the office in the next election without a primary challenge. Will it be Jim Justice coming back? My guess is no, but that's certainly sitting out there. Larry Pack is clearly eyeing this whole thing up, and Chris Warner seems to be keeping an eye on this as well. I don't know who else is out there, but he's not going to. And the problem for Morrissey is not only did he not win enough of his races that he put money into and he put his political capital behind to make a difference, but he actually irritated too many people, and key people like Roger Hanshaw, who the line I keep going back and quoting that he said to Amelia nicely, we will remember. You know, he not only did he not change the complexion of the Senate or the House that much, but he actually made enemies, more enemies, because of this.
2: Well, let's go to the tax thing real quick. The tax thing is very much a thing that is pushed by some of the really big name organizations. They're pushing it nationally in multiple states, not just West Virginia. West Virginia wasn't really clamoring for that, although it's a good. Everybody's like, oh, of course I want to pay less taxes until you get into the nitty gritty of the budgets and what you're going to have to cut. That's something that directly came from the organizations, and the governor went hard on that, and he didn't introduce it, and he didn't work with the legislator. He just came out and said, you're going to give me a 10% cut, and we all know how that worked out. And there was a real opportunity with Governor Morrissey. He had a lot of goodwill because whether you like Jim Justice or not, Jim Justice was not present in the legislative process and didn't talk to the media. So a lot of the media and a lot of the legislatures are like, well, at least he's going to talk to us, at least he's going to work with us. And then he talked to us for a little while, and now he's kind of stopped talking to us, and now he's stopped working with the legislature. And he doesn't have that 66-70% approval rating that Jim Justice had, and right. He doesn't have Jim Justice's
0: attitude either.
2: Well, no, it's not. Well, you're joking about it, but personality matters.
0: Yeah.
2: Personality matters a lot. And it's not that the governor's not personable in person. He is. His personality that he can give you one-on-one standing in front of you does not translate to television and radio and new media as well as Jim Justice and Baby Dog does. And that's not a criticism, that's just analytical fact. One appears a certain way on television and the other one does not. And he can't get away with the stuff Jim Justice did. That's just the fact of it.
0: Yep. You can check out the piece that Andrew wrote at West Virginia Watch. Always appreciate talking to you. We'll do it again in the near future. Thank you, Andrew, very much.
2: I can't wait. Let's do more food talk, brother.
0: Yeah, I do. And, you should come down for the chili cook-off, and I'll let you have a spoonful of one of the – no, I'm not allowed to do that. I can't let you have
2: – I want you to pace yourself and take a – we need you, Howard. So, just remember brevity, small bites, get your comment, go to the next thing. I got faith in you, man. You can do it.
0: Yeah, but I believe in going three times around the table at least. I got to take at least three bites of every apple there.
2: That's a very Presbyterian position.
0: No, but, I never.
2: I'm a Baptist, but you're kind of turning towards Baptist with that right there. We may convert you yet,
0: buddy. I never thought about that. All right, Andrew, appreciate it very much, my friend. We'll talk to you soon. Thanks very much. 19 to the hour here on the Watchdog Morning Show. Bob, Governor Morrissey is in town today. I wonder if he's listening right now.
1: Probably is. Hey, Governor.
0: Governor, listen, we got some time. You want to drop by? Where the studio is. Come on in, say hi. We haven't chatted with him for a good while. 19 to the hour, Watchdog Morning Show. Johnny Walkup knows where we are, and he's here right now.
3: Good morning. I'm John Walkup with your 7 News headlines on this Tuesday, June 2nd. An 18-year-old accused of calling in bomb threats to multiple St. Clairsville businesses will not be able to use an insanity defense. A judge ruled Larry Harvey does not meet Ohio's legal standard for insanity, so his plea now stands as not guilty. He faces multiple counts of making terroristic threats and inducing panic. Bond was set at $50,000, higher than the $10,000 requested by his attorney. If convicted, he could face several years in prison on each charge. Meantime, a Belmont County man pleaded guilty to election falsification, but it had nothing to do with casting a ballot. Greg Givens was reportedly trying to run for office, but he didn't live in that jurisdiction, so he lied about his address. He was sentenced to 3 years of community control.

0: Burn Ban will return again this fall from October through November. 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That's a look at your 7 News headlines. Have a terrific Tuesday. I'm Johnny Walkup, working for you.
1: The Mountaineers walk off Kentucky in a Super Regionals coming to Morgantown for the first time in program history. I'm Andrew Carudi, and that's coming up on today's Mountaineer Report, brought to us by Kroger, the official grocer of West Virginia University Athletics.
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1: The Mountaineer baseball team did it the hard way to win their third regional championship in a row, which sets up a super regional in Morgantown against the Cal Poly Mustangs this weekend. West Virginia had to come out of the loser's bracket and win three games in a row after falling to Kentucky on Saturday. They did just that with a 6-5 win in 10 innings. Armani Guzman, with runners on first and second, blasted one into center field. It got down. Brody Kresser, the winning run, wins the regional for West Virginia. Head coach Steve Sabins on the entire weekend.
3: It was just truly a beautiful week of baseball, and getting to spend more time with these kids is always the goal. You're trying to stay alive to spend another day with these guys. There's too many individual performances to concentrate. I think it's been cemented that this is the best college baseball atmosphere in the country. There's nowhere that can provide the energy that what just happened in Morgantown. The fans were absolutely electric. The place was sold out. There's more and more people going on that hill every time that we play, and we're bringing a super regional to Morgantown for the first time in program history. The goal, since I've been here for 11 years, has been to do things that have never been done in program history, and to be able to do that again this season is certainly special. Just couldn't be more excited for the players and the staff that have dedicated their lives to doing this and dedicated their lives to being part of a team.
1: The Mountaineers were regional champions 2 years ago in Tucson. Last year, regional champions in Clemson, where they beat Kentucky 13-12, and now regional champions in Morgan. The Mountaineers will find out when those games will be played against Cal Poly later this morning. I'm Andrew Carudi, and that's been today's Mountaineer Report, brought to us by Kroger, the official grocer of West Virginia University Athletics.
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0: Pretty summery feel to that song this morning here on the Watchdog Morning Show. Temperature moving up a little bit, 61 Wheeling, Ohio County Airport, 59 to the Highlands, 61 St. C, 60 in Moundsville. And we've bumped up a bit, but we're still under the 60 mark, 55 degrees. Am I right, Mr. Slider, 55 here?
1: Exactly.
0: At the Watchdog Radio Network Studios. We have spent a lot of time over the last couple of months talking about the civil war, that's my phrase, inside the Republican Party, Republicans against Republicans, Morrissey taking a very unusual position as governor in endorsing some Republican candidates and over other Republican candidates, actually fighting against some of the incumbents. It's been a real civil war. We just talked a bit about that with Andrew a minute or two ago. I hope the Democratic Party, I hope, because I am a registered Democrat, I hope it doesn't end up, battling against ourselves as well. Now, I am a registered member of the Democratic Party. I have some issues with some of the Democratic Party approaches here in this state. But I want to quickly say I am not involved in Democratic Party politics, as in the actual activity of the party itself. I bring that all up, Bob, because it looks like there's going to be a battle for the leadership of the Democratic Party. Mike Pushkin has been chair of the party for the last several terms, and quite frankly, I think Mike has done a pretty good job. He articulates the Democrat message fairly well. He is out and about a lot in terms of the media and so on. But he is being challenged by Wheeling attorney Teresa Torres-Seva, who a press release over the weekend says the public is demanding a reformed and revitalized Democratic Party, and the party must satisfy those demands urgently. So I'm not exactly sure what the complaint is about Mike Pushkin. I'm not exactly sure where Teresa intends to take the party that is different. Again, because my sense is, but maybe I'm blinded, I don't know, because we have him frequently. I think Mike's doing a pretty good job.
1: Yeah, but I'm a biased kind of guy. I briefly read through the story, and, you know, what do you expect her to say? Miss Torres-Seva, I read, said that you know, she had quite a bit of support around the state for her to run. Look, I'm a registered Republican.
0: Boo.
1: But I really have nothing but respect and fondness for Mike Pushkin. Never met Mike in person, but I probably talked to him on the phone 20, 25 times, and he's always the same, always a good guy. He's a busy guy. He's a smart guy. So, I they're on this side. I'm on this side. But I am a big Mike Pushkin fan.
0: We'll probably hear more about this, see if Teresa has some things to say. Pushkin, Mike will join us maybe. In a quote from this article in front of me, Pushkin said, "The Republicans engaged in the Civil War during the primary season, and that leaves their party more divided than ever." Mr. Pushkin says, "Democrats must not repeat the same mistake if we're to take advantage of the opportunity." And I would agree with that. The last thing the Democratic Party needs is a divided party. You got the divided Republicans. They're out there. Let them battle among themselves. Show unity here. But I'm not picking on Teresa Torres-Seva. I don't know enough about this because I don't get involved in party politics. But I would say be very careful about having an internal fight because I don't think you want that.
1: Well, maybe I am then because you've been around a lot longer with these politics than I have, Howard. But, you know, not just her, but when I read or hear a comment about how they are going to help, how they are going to be a factor in helping the Democratic Party. I don't necessarily buy that. I mean, don't the majority of the people do that for themselves? I mean, they're looking for a little self-gratification there. They're looking for, I want to be the Democratic chairman.
0: Yeah, again, I want to know a little bit more.
1: Come on, Howard.
0: No, I want to know a little bit more about what the internal arguments are. Again, on the surface, I am a registered Democrat, but not involved in party politics. I want to repeat that. But on the surface, I think Mike Pushkin has done a very good job. I think he articulates the Democratic Party point of view pretty well. One of the problems that I see in our Democratic Party is it's going too far to the left. They're not looking at people who are electable for office, but rather, and the best example I can give is in the race for the Democratic nomination to run against Shelley Moore Capito. Jeff Kessler was the best shot at winning against Shelley Moore Capito. Probably couldn't, but I think he had the best shot. He was the most electable. The first thing you got to look at is electability. And I know that an awful lot of the Democratic Party just feels like, you know, we need to stand up for the far left, progressive point of view, which is probably where I am politically. But that doesn't get you elected in this state. It doesn't get you elected in this state.
1: And all that sounds good, Howard. But I believe the reality is this Republican wave is still strong. But there are cracks.
0: Yes.
1: And they will continue to be cracks because they are becoming divided. So the last thing the Democratic Party needs to do is have any kind of division in their party. So I think Mike is right on the money. Right now is time to be one and to go after those cracks.
0: I agree. The Democrats have been lucky. The Republicans are, I don't say self-destructing. That's way too much, too strong a comment. But certainly they are engaged in a civil war, and they are creating internal tension among their own party. They are fighting among themselves. Let's appear—
1: Especially in this state.
0: Yeah, well, that's what I mean. I'm talking about this state. Let's appear as a unified Democratic Party in this state. But again, I'll wait to see a little bit more how these whole things play out. But I think it's dangerous to try to upset the apple cart. Let's work for unity, not division. I think the Democrats have a better opportunity now than they've had in a long time. And I think the Republicans have helped them in this last primary. So
1: help me keep score. Has Ms. Torres-Seva been successful in any other runs for political positions or an elected position, Howard?
0: Not in terms of what you would call elected positions, not for the House of Delegates or things like, or what you run for, Attorney General, I think. She has won on the ballot, because on the ballot is the Democratic Party Executive Committee. So she is the first vice chair of the Democratic Party. She is a member of the Executive Committee. Did she win that election? Yes. But in terms of what I know, what an elected office, don't think ever. Again, I'm willing to be corrected, but I don't think ever. She also is articulate. She's a very, very aggressive and upfront spokesperson.
1: Former talk show host,
0: and a great attorney, you know. Again, the last thing you need is a divided party. 304-214-1600. This has nothing to do with anything we're talking about. Howard, how does your son like his Tesla now with the high gas prices? Well, I will say my son has a BMW and a Tesla. And I will tell you, I notice the Tesla is on the road a lot more now than the BMW is. So he's always liked his Tesla, but I think he likes it even more now as the gas prices are going up. I don't know what prompted that text from a listener, but that's the short answer to the show. 304-214-1600. Let me see. What else have I got here? Maybe people aren't voting because they see Washington in chaos, buying seats, and nothing is getting done, so why bother? Well, I think that's part of it. I think the public just, you know, it's just so frustrating to see what's going on, not just in West Virginia, but in the state, in the country as well. And I do think there's it's like the pox in everybody's house. Just like, not even going to bother anymore. So I guess that's it. I saw something else here I wanted to get in. Here it is. Howard, you're dancing around the subject.
1: What's the subject?
0: I don't know. I'm not sure what I'm dancing around. I think that Mike Pushkin is doing a good job. I don't think it's a good idea, as a general idea, to try to divide the party when the Republicans are dividing themselves. I don't know if that's dancing around the subject or not, but I also don't know enough about. Again, if there is internal division, I don't hear about. I don't know what it is. I only know what I know.
1: You don't go to the meetings, Howard?
0: I don't. Not sure they would like me to be there. I talked a bit after the last election about about how I think the Democratic Party in this state does not worry enough about electability. The first thing you have to have people who have ideas you agree with, but you got to get people who can get in office. Doesn't make any difference if you love their ideas. If they can't get elected, what good does it do? And I did hear from people inside the Democratic Party who are part of the Democratic Party machine who said, Howard, you're right on. You know, we've gotten too far away from worrying about getting people elected. All right, almost 9 o'clock here on the Watchdog Morning Show. A couple of things else I want to get into locally. And Scott McFarlane, one of our new D.C. correspondents, going to join us coming up in the next hour of the show. Almost 9 o'clock, ABC covers the world right now.

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1: From ABC News, I'm Sherry Preston. President Trump says the U.S. will have a deal with Iran over the next week. The back and forth continuing after what's being described as a tense phone call between the president and Israeli Prime Minister Benjamin Netanyahu over Israel's continued push further inside Lebanon. ABC senior Washington correspondent Rachel Scott with more.
2: 95 days into this war, and with talks on the brink of collapse, President Trump declaring negotiations are back on track. Complicating the deal, Israel's incursion into Lebanon, advancing deeper in the region to fight Iranian-backed Hezbollah. Iran threatening to call the talks with the U.S. entirely off. The president initially said he couldn't care less, saying the talks started to get very boring. But hours later, he was on the phone with Israeli Prime Minister Benjamin Netanyahu.
1: The president tells ABC he told Netanyahu to halt the operation targeting Hezbollah. In Ukraine's capital city overnight, repeated blasts from Russian drone and missile attacks. ABC's Patrick Reeval has more.
3: More than 70 missiles and over 600 drones, mostly targeting Kyiv, but also badly hitting the southern city of Dnipro. Dozens of residential buildings were damaged. There were explosions on the skyline all night.
1: At least 17 were killed. Ukraine has been stepping up its offensive strikes against Russia in recent months. It's election day in several places, including California, where voters are deciding on a governor and an L.A. mayor.
4: In California, there are nonpartisan primaries, or sometimes you might hear them referred to as jungle primaries. And so all of the candidates, regardless of party, appear on the same ballot. And after the primaries are said and done, the top two vote getters, regardless of whether they're both Republicans or both Democrats, they will advance to the general election in November.
1: ABC political director Avery Harper. Six people shot and killed in Muscatine, Iowa, by a man police say was a relative. This is ABC News.
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1: The Defense Department says it'll appeal a ruling that the Pentagon's ban on transgender service members is unconstitutional.
7: A judge saying the policy is both arbitrary and based upon animus, saying it violates the constitutional right to equal protection of the law. President Trump last year signed an order claiming the sexual identity of transgender service members conflicts with a soldier's commitment to honorable, truthful, and disciplined lifestyle and is harmful to military readiness.
1: ABC's Lana Moise. The ongoing rescue effort in that flooded out cave in Laos is still underway. Five miners did make it out safely with the help of divers, but two still have not been seen in more than a week. ABC's Britt Clennett is in Hong Kong.
8: Rescue divers, they are pushing their way through very tight, very jagged crevices in this race to save two people still trapped in the cave in Laos. It's been 2 weeks since they first entered the cave searching for gold when it was just inundated with flood water. One of the coordinators, they reported hearing knocking sounds, but other divers we've spoken to now say that could be a false alarm.
1: The mayor of Newark, New Jersey, talking to reporters this hour about the ICE detention center and the center of protests over conditions inside. Mayor Roz Baraka calling the state police tactics aggressive. He says Newark police will be taking over security at Delaney Hall. Counterterrorism officials finalizing security for the World Cup. Drone operators who enter restricted airspace could be fined as much as $100,000. Sherry Preston, ABC News.
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9: I'm Jay Fox on the Ohio News Network. In Southwest Ohio, a recently closed college is being sued by multiple entities. Ohio Attorney General Dave Yost sued Hebrew Union College for breaching a 1950 charitable trust agreement that required the college to maintain and operate its rabbinical program permanently. The program closed last month. Now a newly formed College for Contemporary Judaism has filed a motion to intervene, seeking to take over the campus, its archives, and the rabbinical studies program. The college was formed by former faculty and board members of the old school with an identical mission, which provides a legal precedent. An arrest has been made in connection with the weekend fire at Rausch's Market in Akron. Danielle Wiggins of ONN affiliate WKYC-TV in Cleveland has more.
12: Surveillance video that the owners provided really helped to start the process in solving this case. One person was arrested. The video appears to show the suspect pouring what the owners believe was gasoline on the building early Saturday morning. And about 10 minutes later, one of the owners received a phone call that the market was on fire. Employees had previously caught the person seen in the video shoplifting and ordered him to leave the property.
9: In Southeast Ohio, the U.S. Coast Guard and local first responders were able to secure a drifting coal barge before it could strike nearby bridges. No one was injured. For the Ohio News Network, I'm Jay Fox.
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16: Hello everyone, from the Watchdog, I'm Darnell Foster. We'll have a look at your local weather forecast for your Tuesday. A mix of clouds and sunshine with the temperatures in the upper 70s for daytime highs. We'll fall back to about 49 for the overnight under partly cloudy skies. Mostly sunny conditions around for your Wednesday with a high near 81 degrees. Have yourself a great day, everyone. From The Watchdog, I'm Darnell Foster.
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0: Should be walking in sunshine all day today, and indeed really all day, every day this week. We're looking for blue skies and sunshine. Daytime high today up to around 74, then picking up a degree or two every day till we get to the mid-80s by later in the week. So that's all pretty good. Right now, temperature is slowly rising. We started around 50. We're up to 63 right now. Wheeling, Ohio County Airport, 61 at the Highlands, 63 at St. Clairsville, 61 Moundsville. What do you have here, pal? We were at 55 last.
1: We are at 55.
0: 55 degrees here at the Watchdog Radio Network Studios. 9:10 in the morning. Text line is open, 304-214-1600, 304-214-1600. Talking last hour about apparently a challenge for the leadership of the Democratic Party in West Virginia. Wheeling attorney Teresa Toraceva announces she's going to run against Mike Pushkin for the chairmanship. One of my comments is, and I want to be clear again, I'm not involved in the party politics of it, but I am a registered Democrat and have a lot of concern about it. I worry that the party is getting too deep into being a left-wing party, far left, and not looking enough at electability. Texter says, bingo, Howard. The Democratic Party, both in West Virginia and the national level, has to go towards the middle in order to get elected. They need to move away from the far left policies and get back to supporting the middle and lower classes. And I have to say, I think there's some value in that. I think that the Democratic Party, we used to support what I would call the working class. We have come to be envisioned, maybe not the truth, but we've come to be envisioned as a party of the underclass. And I think we need to get back to being the party of the working class.
1: I think that's got a ways to go, Howard. We'll see. I mean, this next election is huge. But I would still think of the strategy of changing our affiliation and getting into that party and turning things around that way.
0: You mean become switching?
1: Everybody in the state of West Virginia be a Republican.
0: I came close to switching parties last time in the primary. You know why? I looked at my ballot. I think Fuzz LaRue was the only guy I could vote for.
1: Well, Fuzz.
0: There were the judges, too. But, I mean, there was as a Democrat, there was nothing really to vote for in the primary. Now, that's a bit, it'll be different in the general election. But I thought, should I change to Republican, at least have a say? Because that's exactly what the Republicans don't want, by the way. They do not.
1: Oh, they would hate that.
0: They don't want. That's why it's only registered Republican. It used to be you could choose to go vote in the Republican primary if you wanted to. They changed that. Now it's only if you are a registered Republican. I almost did that. But you know what would happen then? People would say, you're a Republican. You just
1: Turncoat,
0: yeah. So I didn't do that. Coming up in a minute or two, going to talk.
1: The Arnold Benedict of radio.
0: Actually, you know what? I'm going to hold this until after we get done talking to Scott McFarling. Bob, you talked a bit, I think, yesterday about one of the changes coming to Waterfront Hall, right? New kind of food coming down there.
1: Yeah, it looks like it's going to be some sort of Thai food, Howard, which I have never been to a Thai food place.
0: I've got some thoughts on that, and we'll get into. I was into it now, but I think let's take a break. We'll get hold of Scott McFarlane. He's a new member of our team. He is the D.C. Bureau Chief for the Midas Touch Network, which is a big online service, and a former CBS News correspondent. You'll hear him from time to time on Metro News Talk Line, and indeed it was T.J. Meadows who turned me on to Scott this weekend. He and Scott McFarlane had some great texting back and forth over the weekend. And when I asked him if he'd be happy to come on the show, he was like, yes, absolutely. Let's get it going. So he's going to come up next, and then I'll get into this Thai thing at the Waterfront Hall a little bit later on. It is 9:13, Watchdog Morning Show.
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0: 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If you choose to use it, happy to have you do so. Lots of texts coming in earlier this morning on a subject we will get into in more detail tomorrow. I only know what I read in the paper so far this morning, which is Wheeling City Council tonight is going to take a look at regulating what flags can be flown at Heritage Port. This comes as a result of a request from the Friendlier City Project that wants to talk about the Gay Pride Festival they have coming up in a couple of weeks, and they wanted to fly the Gay Pride flag, and it sounds to me like somebody in city government didn't like that idea, so council debates tonight regulating the kinds of flags that can fly. We will talk about that tomorrow. Also, Bob, today, I have no idea what this is all about. The city is going to announce some kind of a new homeless coalition, not coalition, homeless task force of some kind. First time we've heard any homeless talk in a while, so that's coming up with an announcement later on this afternoon.
1: It seems like the new gathering place, Howard, is down on 16th Street. Again, they kept them off that Veterans Building. You see more and more just waiting for that the shelter.
0: In front of the Life Hub,
1: yeah. They're just sitting there waiting.
0: They're all getting there. So I don't know what that is all about. I got a release that there's going to be an announcement today. So we'll get into that tomorrow. Later in the week, Hoppy Kirchhoff going to join us, former host of Statewide Talk Line, going to drop by and spend some time with us talking about a number of issues in the state. And TJ is back from Disney World. I might get him to come on. He's a host, co-host.
1: He gets more vacation time than you, Howard.
0: Man, and I get a lot. But I might have him come on to talk about some of the statewide stuff, or maybe we'll just talk about Disney World. I don't know. But anyways, and of course, it is the Chili Cook-Off weekend. I, as always, will be a Chili Cook-Off judge, and Rose will be back with us on Thursday to talk about it. But what is more important than talking about it, Bob?
1: She's going to bring us some chili.
0: Yeah, baby. That's right. Let me welcome to the show a new member of our Watchdog Morning Show team. Really excited about this. He is the D.C. Bureau Chief of the Midas Touch Network, former CBS News correspondent, and actually did some work up here in the Ohio Valley, WTOV9 as well. Scott McFarlane. Scott, good morning. Welcome to the show.
2: I loved working with WTOV9. Working out of St. Clairsville or Weirton, Bill, the Valley has a different way about it that I really miss being here in Washington.
0: Well, you know, you can come by one of these days, and we could do this show live. We're happy to have you drop by, you know. We'll take you out. You come by for the chili cook-off this weekend, and, you know, we'll be having lots of good chili down there. So lots
2: I was going to say, if there's chili involved, that really does seal the deal.
0: Yeah. I think it's the 26th annual chili cook-off. I've been a judge every year. It's one of my favorite things every year. It's just the chili gets put in front of me, and I get to spoon and go at it. Oh, baby,
2: do I
0: enjoy that. Hey, Scott, this was not the world's best weekend for Donald Trump in the courts, it looks like to me. Numerous things went against him, did not go his way this weekend. Let's pick and choose a couple of them, but let's talk about the what I call the slush fund, but you don't have to call it that if you don't like to do it that way. The the $1.8 billion anti-weaponization fund created supposedly as a settlement for a lawsuit he brought against the IRS. A judge ruled against that or put that on hold. And did I understand the Justice Department's release this weekend? They're just going to drop it? Is that where we're at with this?
2: No, that's what they're saying, but that's not the reality.
0: Okay.
2: The Department of Justice says it will abide by a court order in Virginia, which halts the fund for 2 weeks.
0: Okay.
2: And yes, they want to look at this matter. They want to investigate. They want to have some arguments filed. So until they get their hearing on the docket for June 12th, the fund is frozen. The Department of Justice issued a statement saying it will abide by that court order. Now, that is the most unspectacular statement I've ever read, because they have to abide by court orders. They don't have a choice of saying they're going to do what they have to do. They're not saying the fund is over. They're not saying the fund is folded. It could still come back within a couple of weeks. But here's the thing, and the politics of this are as important as the legal peril the fund is in.
0: Sure.
2: I'm not sure they want this thing to come back, because there's like zero, and I mean zero, Republicans in Congress who are surrogates championing this idea of a fund for anti-weaponization purposes. There are just no people here at the Capitol saying this is a good idea. And they're not saying it's a good idea because I don't think their constituents think it's a good idea. There's nobody who's groaning beneath the weight of high costs for everything we buy, who wants their tax money going for this fund at this moment.
0: Scott,
2: so
0: if
2: it may be better to let it go.
0: If I can interrupt, I think they don't think it's a good idea because it's not a good idea. That's the way I think people are looking at it, because it's just plain not a good idea.
2: There's some real devoted Trump allies here on Capitol Hill saying that out loud, too. And that should tell the tale. Mike Flood is a Republican from Nebraska. He's not endangered. He's not going to have a competitive reelection. But he said in so many words, he doesn't want a penny of taxpayer money going to this purpose. So that's a good indicator of where things stand politically. It may be best if Trump just loses on this and it goes away.
0: The judge is a 2-week pause. Will he will the judge revisit this again in 2 weeks? Okay. So
2: the first judge to put the date on the calendar was this judge in Virginia. She says June 12th. Let's have an oral argument here in Alexandria, Virginia, over the matter. That's fine. Other judges are getting wise to this as well. There's a judge in Florida looking at this matter, too. She put a date of June 12th on the calendar saying, I want to hear some arguments by then. There are 3 lawsuits here in Washington, D.C. over the fund. They're going to put June 12th dates on the calendar, applying some pressure on the administration to decide what the heck to do with this thing.
0: The whole thing was weird from the get-go, in my opinion. Donald Trump sues the IRS, which he is the head of now, for releasing his tax returns. And then he drops the suit and creates a settlement with the Department of Justice, which he is the head of, and creates this fund. It's just the whole thing the whole thing was weird from the get-go, in my opinion.
2: For the judges, that's the issue. How are you suing yourself? And how are you closing out a lawsuit against yourself? And how did it possibly yield a settlement if there's no, quote, adversarial party in
0: the suit? Yes, exactly.
2: It's not going to survive court scrutiny. It's just not. But it's also a political loser in the meantime. And I'll tell you, I haven't heard from a single member of the West Virginia congressional delegation even tacitly endorsing the idea of this slush fund. It's got to go away just for the politics.
0: And your best guess, your informed opinion, let me put it that way, is that this probably will somehow vanish.
2: I think it'll go quietly, but that doesn't mean he doesn't bring it back after the election. I could see a real possibility of November, December Trump saying, you know what, the hell with this. I'm giving money to these people, and I'm going to find a way. I may even break a court order to do so. There are people concerned about that. So I think you're going to see Democrats driving a message this week that we've got to find a way to outlaw this fund so that he can't bring it back. It's going to be an issue, and they're going to use it as what they think is an effective wedge issue right now against Republicans.
0: Well, let's talk about another ruling that went against him. I don't know if he's got bleach in a bucket yet or not, but I guess he's got to take his name off the Kennedy Center.
2: By the end of next week. Everything's happening next week, gentlemen. They got to chisel his name off of the Kennedy Center. And let me tell you something, from here in Washington, D.C., there are cameras staked out outside the Kennedy Center indefinitely, 24/7, to get that image. The administration's going to appeal the ruling that required him to take his name off the Kennedy Center. But again, you can't defy a court order, even if you're appealing. They have to do this. I would imagine they wait till 3 in the morning when they think nobody's looking and get this thing off.
0: He kind of sounded like in some Truth Social posts that he would say, I don't care about the Kennedy Center anymore. Let Congress deal with it. I'm no longer going to get involved. That seemed to be what he was saying. I'll just walk away from the whole thing.
2: Ooh, but it's the you broke it, you bought it rule. Isn't that the Pottery Barn way?
0: Yeah.
2: Or you broke that thing, you own that thing. It's a mess. I mean, they've laid off or people have quit by the hundreds. The musical acts and the performers have all canceled, in part because they're planning to close the place still next month. And it literally is a mess in sections inside. How do you operate this thing if the court requires it to stay open? The court takes your name off of it. He might want to wash his hands of it, but he sure has broken it.
0: Somewhat the same. Well, let's go back to another issue I wanted to talk about. He got another ruling. I think, was it just yesterday? I lose track of time over the weekend. He had another ruling about the transgender in the military, that they can't just throw them out, just can't say you're no longer part of military, but rather that's unfair, they say.
2: This one's different. Yeah, this is limited. An appeals court said certain members, just certain members of the military who are transgender can no longer are no longer banned. And I say a limited number because only those who literally sued are impacted by the ruling here from the appeals court. But this is political ground the president and his team want to be fighting on. They want to be fighting on issues of immigration, even if controversial. They want to be fighting on issues of LGBT and transgender community issues, even if controversial, because those tend to be issues in which they win politically ultimately. Mm-hmm. They don't want to fight about ballrooms, the Kennedy Center, and the slush fund. That's a political loser.
0: That's true. What about the Great American State Fair or the American 250 event? Performers were dropping out of this like flies, apparently, after they felt that it became more of a political event than an American event, if you will. But now Trump says, I'll just step in and I'll be the performer myself, or I'll be the lead whatever myself.
2: And he'll turn out a decent crowd. I think he's going to do it on his 80th birthday, and I begrudge nobody for trying to find a way to celebrate a round number birthday. Whatever it takes to bring joy to that event, I'm keen on it. I'm facing one of those this year myself. But that being said, he's going to have to find a way to depoliticize this thing, because it shouldn't be. Nobody wants a political 250th birthday celebration. And whether it's his fault or not, it's become politicized. And those musical acts bailing want nothing to do with a politicized American event. So they've got to find a way to change the tone and tenor of the 250th events in D.C., or it's going to be a big, fat dud other than the day he speaks in terms of crowd size or energy or joy.
0: Well, happy birthday to him. There will be a UFC fight, apparently, on the front lawn of the White House, but no fatties are allowed, apparently, or at least none of the military members that are being encouraged to go, no fatties will be allowed to go to that either.
2: Okay, this is sneaky stupid, and here's why. It's going to be late June in the swamp of Washington, D.C. is about as uncomfortable as life gets outdoors. To have a UFC fight in potentially 100-degree feels-like temperatures with the mosquitoes all around. I don't know that sport well, but I don't think that's how you're supposed to do it. I don't think those are the conditions in which you want to compete. And, yeah, now it looks political too, doesn't it? And, by the way, they'll fix it. They will fix it. But they are doing quite a bit of damage to the White House grounds with this enormous UFC cage, killing the grass, killing the aesthetic. I mean, they got good grounds crews. It'll get fixed. But it's a bad look when the East Wing is demolished next to the ring.
0: Yeah, the East Wing is down. The ballroom's going up. Construction cranes are everywhere. And then this big UFC cage is coming down. It's not good. Hey, Scott, appreciate your time this morning. Someday I want to talk to you a little bit about your former employer, CBS News. A lot going on with them.
2: Oh, I got a lot to tell you about that.
0: Yeah. So, and I did see you had a piece on Scott McFarland News, I think, over the weekend, or one of the things I was reading from you over the weekend. So maybe the next time we get together, we can take a little talk about that, because I want to talk about where CBS is going. And why? Maybe the question is why, and what happens next?
2: And real quick, my 15-year-old son, who last joined Dad on a trip to Wheeling and Steubenville about 10 years ago, says, I remember that's the area of all the pretty bridges, right, Dad?
0: Like, yeah.
2: That's the area with all the pretty bridges, among other things, many other things.
0: We have many, many bridges. Sadly, the suspension bridge, our historic bridge, the iconic bridge, is closed to traffic. Yeah, you can only walk on it or ride your bike on it now, but it's there. It's gorgeous and beautiful, absolutely. Well, if you're back around town anytime, Scott, be sure to drop by and say hi. And hopefully we can do this from time to time. Yes, sir?
2: Anytime, guys. No problem.
0: I appreciate it, Scott. Thanks very much. Have a great day.
1: Thanks, Scott.
0: Scott McFarlane is the chief D.C. correspondent for Midas News. That's M-E-I-D-A-S. Midas Touch, I should say, M-E-I-D-A-S Touch, Midas Touch Network. You'll find him online. He does YouTube. Look him up.
1: I think I remember him. Let's go to Scott McFarlane live.
0: Oh, I think he quit. Don't think it was fired, but it was in the midst of all that brouhaha of CBS News. And it's only been months ago.
1: Right.
0: It's not like he was at CBS 25 years ago. He was at CBS 6-8 months ago. He wrote a piece on one of his Substack, they call it, over the weekend about the 60 Minutes debacle and how bad things are for 60 Minutes. So maybe next time we'll get a chance to talk to him about CBS News and where it's going and
1: what happened.
0: If my memory serves right, and if you want to correct me, anybody can correct me, I think he quit. I think he basically said, I'm getting out of here while the getting's good.
1: I know what happened to 60 Minutes, Howard.
0: What's that?
1: They all died.
0: Well, could you name any of the 60 Minutes correspondents right now?
1: No, Leslie Stahl.
0: Leslie Stahl and Anderson Cooper, who has quit. I think that's it. I don't think I can name any of the other ones.
1: Because they all died, Howard.
0: Where's Mike Wallace when you need him, you know?
1: Maury Schaefer, right?
0: Anyway, Scott's pretty good. You like Scott? Did you like him?
1: Oh, yeah. I think he'd be a great member of the team.
0: He's going to be a member of the team on a regular basis. He'll be by from time to time whenever breaking news occurs, or maybe once a week just to kind of catch up on different things. I'm looking forward to it. And again, when I reached out to him over the weekend, thanks to our friend TJ Meadows, by the way.
1: Thank you, TJ.
0: Scott was he was about as amenable as could be, and I almost thought he was happy. He's like, oh, yes, I'd love to be there. I'm familiar with the area. Again, he worked at WTOV Channel 9. So I think it'll be a good relationship. Looking forward to having him with us on a fairly regular basis. All right, I want to talk about Thai food. We'll do that coming up next, but first we'll check Ohio Valley headlines, and Johnny Walkup has that here at 9:32.
3: Good morning. I'm John Walkup with your 7 News headlines on this Tuesday, June 2nd. An 18-year-old accused of calling in bomb threats to multiple St. Clairsville businesses will not be able to use an insanity defense. A judge ruled Larry Harvey does not meet Ohio's legal standard for insanity, so his plea now stands as not guilty. He faces multiple counts of making terroristic threats and inducing panic. Bond was set at $50,000, higher than the $10,000 requested by his attorney. If convicted, he could face several years in prison on each charge. Meantime, a Belmont County man pleaded guilty to election falsification, but it had nothing to do with casting a ballot. Greg Givens was reportedly trying to run for office, but he didn't live in that jurisdiction, so he lied about his address. He was sentenced to 3 years of community control, will continue mental health treatment, and apologized in court, saying it won't happen again. Well, the West Virginia Department of Transportation says it has met the governor's June 1st deadline to pave all reported potholes. In April, Governor Morrissey announced that he was confident that the Division of Highways paved every pothole reported to the department. Highway crews were given unlimited overtime this weekend to get the job done, although the department says its pothole paving season typically concludes at the end of May anyways. And looking across the Buckeye State now, Ohio's seasonal burn ban has officially ended, but officials say you should still be careful. The ban runs every year from March through May when dry grass, leaves, and windy conditions increase the risk of fire. The Ohio Department of Natural Resources says those conditions can still be dangerous, so caution is key. The burn ban will return again this fall from October through November. And WTRF is giving back for our company's Founders Day. We're collecting hygiene and cleaning supplies for the House of the Carpenter now through June 11th. 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That's a look at your 7 News headlines. Have a terrific Tuesday. I'm Johnny Walkup, working for you.
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6: My name is Dr. Mark Hoffbauer, and I'm a foot and ankle surgeon with WVU Medicine. We saw a lot of advances within our profession with regard to how we treated athletes, especially from the surgical techniques like lateral ankle stabilizations and how we fixed fractures in athletes and how the biomechanics of how these people get hurt and how their foot functions. They're aggressive and wanting to get back, and so you can work with them on their protocols to get them where they need to be. So I've always enjoyed that part of it.
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0: not familiar with this song, but I like it. What is this? Who is this?
1: Goodbye Stranger, Supertramp.
0: Oh, okay. I like it. Sounds good. 9:36, 24 to the hour here, Watchdog Morning Show. Temperature just bumping up, 65, Wheeling, Ohio County Airport, 67 at the Highlands, 65 in Moundsville, and we're looking at 64 in St. Clairsville. I think you told me we've gone above 60, have we?
1: 61.
0: 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Text line open if you want to use it, 304-214-1600. Thanks again to Scott McFarland, former CBS News correspondent, currently the D.C. Bureau Chief of Midas Touch Network, which is, again, a very, very, very popular online thing. He's got Scott McFarland News, a daily video podcast, if you will. Look for that on YouTube. He has a Substack with Scott McFarland. Substack writes all different kind of things. Every morning, for example, he has the daily roundup, things coming up today. And he's going to be with us on a regular basis. And again, after we hung up, I talked to him very briefly. And he says, anytime, pick up the phone and call him, and he'll be with us whenever we need him.
1: I got his number, Howard.
0: I'm very excited about that. I really, really appreciate that. Bob, we talked a couple weeks ago that you and I have been gigantic fans of Waterfront Hall since Dan Millison first opened it. I thought he had a great concept when people discovered he bought that building. What was that, the old cabinet, some cabinet company, wasn't that what that was? Anyways, when he bought the what is now Waterfront Hall, I think a lot of
1: folks thought those were the same guys who were in Elm Terrace now.
0: No, they were they're on 14th.
1: Further down. Okay, my bad.
0: No. When he bought it, I think a lot of people thought he was going to just have a restaurant. It'll be a Red Lobster. It'll be a Five Guys. It'll be a whatever. And I thought Dan was really, really smart. He said, "No, we're going to have a little bar in there. We're going to have a couple of. It's almost like a mini food court. We'll have different kinds of food. Different people will sort of rent space in here." And it's been tremendously successful. I mean, it's been the spark plug for Heritage Port for the last couple of years, year or so at least. And the first two places that he brought in were Avenue Eats, which at that time, remember, had not been open since the big fire. Best burgers in town for many people's mind, and I certainly would put them in that category too. And then Wood-Fired Pizza, which many people love. So those were the two food things. Wood-Fired Pizza has decided to go back to being a food truck. So we talked about that a couple of months ago. They were looking for a new food addition to Waterfront Hall, and apparently they have one. It is the Crying Tiger, and that's T-H-A-I-G-E-R, Crying Tiger, which is going to be a Thai food place at Waterfront Hall. It starts in August, I believe. And, Bob, I'm not a Thai food fan. Let me be as clear as a bell on that. But I do know there is a great demand for Thai food here in the area. I have people all the time asking where can you get good Thai food. And I believe, without revealing anything, I think there is another Thai food restaurant going to open up, a full-fledged restaurant, in St. Clairsville as well. So there's Thai food is a big deal. But I'm just not sure. This is me. Dan, you're smarter than I am. But I don't think it fits with Waterfront Hall.
1: Well, before we get to that, the first ignorant question I have, Thai food, is that like an abbreviation of Taiwan?
0: No, Thailand. Thailand.
1: Thailand.
0: Thailand, yeah.
1: Thai okay.
0: Food. Yeah.
1: So it's similar, but not close to being like Chinese.
0: Yeah,
1: is there rice? What is there?
0: It's in that venue. It tends to be very hot. A lot of noodles in it.
1: I've never had food from Thailand before.
0: I probably have sampled it somewhere when my kids would, you know, when they were out and about, and that would take me someplace. Not here, but when we go out of town. And again, I want to be clear. There is a demand for it here in the area. Not my demand. Probably, I'm guessing, not your demand, Mr. Slider.
1: Nah, not yet.
0: But I think there is a demand for it. But Waterfront Hall, look at what he had to begin with. Burgers and pizza. They are the two most popular sort of family-friendly, what's the word I'm looking for? Not party foods. But, you know, they're two things. If you're out and about, who can argue with pizza or hamburgers, right? I don't know. People may go to Waterfront Hall for the Thai food, and that okay. But if you go to Waterfront Hall, will you want a burger or Thai food? I don't know. Again, Dan Millison's smarter than I am, so I'll be careful about this. But that makes me a little bit nervous about being in Waterfront Hall. Not Thai food. I wouldn't go, but not Thai food, but Waterfront Hall.
1: I've had mixed feelings on this, Howard. I've been over here, and then I go back over here. I thought for sure, if I had to bet, that pizza and a hoagie made sense.
0: Yeah,
1: okay, you're
0: right.
1: Not competition with Avenue Eats.
0: Right.
1: And you're filling that void that the pizza place left.
0: Right.
1: Pizza, hoagies. I thought that would be a good fit. I had this wild idea. Like a small, like an Arthur Treacher's, a fish place.
0: I was just going to say the
1: fish,
0: same thing.
1: Yeah. Shrimp, something like that. And then I thought, well, it might not smell as nice in there if there's a lot of seafood cooked. So maybe that's not a good idea. Number one that I thought was a perfect fit. Now, Avenue Eats might not like it because they do serve wings also. I wanted a smaller version of Drover's. I thought that would be the best fit for Waterfront Hall.
0: I would agree with all of them. Any of those things I think would be good fits. Wings would be good. I was thinking the same thing about a fish of some kind. I hadn't thought about the fact you get the fishy smell in there. But
1: yeah, you got to put up with the smell.
0: But yeah, I think you know, Long John Silver's kind of place or something like that. Arthur Treacher's from the old days.
1: Our buddy, Mr. Holcutt, I forgot his name already.
0: Travis
1: Holcutt, you know, something like that. A Southern, you got shrimp, you got hush puppies.
0: Yeah. Again, but again, Thai food. By the way, Bob, I'm looking up here. Thai food is sweet, sour, salty, and spicy. Essential ingredients of Thai food.

0: County in the near future as well. So I think it's Thai food's a great idea. Just not 100% sure. If you're going down to Waterfront Hall, you're down to the Heritage Port, you want to go in and, you know, you want to get a beer or a soda pop, and you say, yeah, I think I'll get a burger, or yeah, I'll get a piece of pizza. All of those things make sense, but I think I'll go in and, you know, watch the port and listen to music, and I don't know. But I'm not a restaurateur. Thought about it a few times, and thank God I was smart enough to not do it, you know, so... I don't know. What do y'all think?
1: Well, you know me, Howard. I'm sitting there on a bar stool. I don't think I'll be nearly as good with my chopsticks after four or five Bud Lights. That may be a problem.
0: Yeah, well, that's true, too. That's a good point, too.
1: Let me use a fork.
0: Good texture here. Too bad Fabio's already moved down the street. Waterfront Hall would have been a great spot for them.
1: I think Fabio's really like where they're at.
0: I think they're doing extremely.
1: I don't want to speak for them.
0: I have not been in there for – have you been in there recently?
1: I've been there a couple times, two, three times a week.
0: Yeah, okay. Yeah. I haven't been there for a while, but –
1: It's a beautiful building.
0: Every time I go by, I take note. I stop and take a look to see how busy they are. And they've got some outdoor seating now, too, which I think is good for the summertime. So I think Fabio's is extremely good where they are. I think they're happy about it. Frio Stack, Auction Service, text line. Howard, Thai food will be really busy for 2 or 3 months. It's a niche restaurant that will end up being a place most people go to once or twice a year. Once the initial rush is over, it will not last long. I hope that you are wrong. I sincerely hope that you are wrong. But I think that's probably pretty good analysis. Again, I just don't see it at all. Open up a Thai restaurant in and of itself, and you might do very well. But I'm not sure it blends with Waterfront Hall. At least that's my take on it. If you have any more thoughts on that, 304-214-1600. And again, I want to be clear, it's not my job to criticize Dan Millison, because he had a tremendous idea, and he's made Waterfront Hall work and work better than I ever thought that it would. So I want to be clear. And they were packed. They had a reservation-only concert last week, Bob. The Lovely Honeys, something like that. I forget the name. It's a local group.
1: The Lovely Honeys.
0: I think that was a group. It was a local group, and they sold out. They had seats out on front. They put seats outside. People could sit at the Waterfront Hall's little music venue, that outdoor porch, and then they added seats outside. They sold out their tickets for that, and that's I think that's great. It also was the night Nailers were playing, so you talk about the Heritage Port being absolutely packed because of that. And in fact, was that this weekend? I said Nancy and I did a lot of driving around. I think we drove past them. Nailers game was in progress, and that place was packed. Waterfront Hall was packed. Downtown Wheeling was just absolutely people walking around the streets. I just love to see it when the city is alive.
1: Think about it. Wasn't that long that wasn't there. But in hindsight, Dan probably couldn't have picked a better location.
0: No. No, and he could not have picked a better way of doing it. He could have brought a restaurant in like people thought he was going to do. Again, you know, Red Lobster, Red Robin, Five Guys, whatever. He could have brought one in, but he said, no, this is going to be a different kind of place. We're going to have a couple of different kind of food options here. People can come in, have a beer, sit at the bar, add some food to it. Kids can come as well. We'll have a room for music venues, outdoor music, and so on. So, again, I'm not going to ever criticize him. I just don't know. But it just makes me a little concerned. Does until the hour, Watchdog Morning Show. Bob, we have talked a lot about let's talk about this for a minute. Just a little adaptation of news that we gave you a couple of weeks ago. We know the Blaine Bridge is going to open on July 1st.
1: That's real close.
0: And assuming no delays, and I think the weather looks so good, I don't think they're going to get many delays or no problems cropping up. The Blaine Bridge will open on July 1st. The difference is ODOT has now announced it'll be completely open. When we first announced this a couple of weeks ago, the idea was going to be one lane open. You know, you'd have to be like go up one. People go up one lane. You have to wait till the other guys come down the other lane, that kind of thing. But the latest from ODOT, which I got just a couple of days ago, this the Blaine Bridge, when it opens on July 1st, completely open, wide open for traffic. That will be a gigantic relief for a lot of people in that whole area, and for me. I mean, I'm you know, Nancy and I used to always use that Blaine Bridge as part of our. our little ride around town. We

0: also go up and down the Blaine Bridge. So really, really good. Taking about 2 years to do the work. But as you point out, Bob, it got done in 2 years and it opened this year. The original plan was for the work to not even start until next year. So
1: yeah, that was just – what if that guy or gal still has their job who came up with that date?
0: Yeah, I don't know. But so the Blaine Bridge, no change in the opening date. July 1st, still planning to open it, and I think they will meet that based on what I'm looking at. But it will now be completely open, not partly open, and that is really good. Bob, over and over again, we've talked about the cancer center, the St. Joseph Cancer Center, the old OVMC facility that WVU is making into a regional cancer center. And we know it's going to be a huge impact in the Upper Ohio Valley. It's going to look great. It's going to add excitement to the Center Wheeling area. It is going to be a great addition to the medical community for folks who have cancer in the entire region to be able to come and get their cancer care and so on. But there was a sort of a forum on this over the weekend, I think maybe yesterday, as a matter of fact, to discuss the WVU Cancer Institute, the St. Joseph's Regional Cancer Center complex, and what it might mean for the local economy. Listen to this, just one number that I picked up. I think Bob Heron sent this yesterday. It will bring $88 million during the building phase. Just $88 million coming into the city just during the construction phase. That's not what happens after it's open. That's not keeping it maintaining. $88 million in the economic impact the project will have in the community. And that's just, you know, that's just tremendous. For a place that a lot of people, including yours truly, for a while thought was never going to be anything more than a pile of rubble. What a great success story that's turning out to be.
1: It is, Howard, but I want more. I want that to spawn off businesses just like Cabela's did at the Highlands. Is that selfish? Yeah, I'm a pretty selfish person. I don't want it for myself. I just want people to have jobs, have a better opportunity here in Wheeling to have a job that they can raise their family or get by on. And I don't know, Howard, do you think that that's just wishful thinking? But that's my vision. I think other businesses will come as soon as they start making progress.
0: I would assume so. I certainly think you'll see a revitalization is a bad word because it's already vital. But I think you will see an even greater activity in Center Wheeling, new businesses coming down to the Center Wheeling area. And I'm talking about the whole area, not just the Center Market House, but that whole general area there. And yes, I think it will spurn a lot of other activity. One thing a lot of people are hoping is that it will spur some housing development down there. So that could be.
1: Yeah, we'll see. One more text before we hear from Bob. Hopefully we'll hear from Bob. From the Frio Stack Auction Service text line. A Mexican restaurant, to me, would be a much better fit than a Thai place. People like to grab a margarita, get some chips and salsa, and head over to the riverfront. You agree with that, Howard?
0: Yes. If you were ranking, I would say, Mexicans, when they said I would say Mexican or even Chinese would be more amenable than Thai food. I just don't think people go out to hang out. What is Waterfront Hall, Bob? It's a hangout place, right?
1: It really is.
0: It's
1: yes.
0: A hangout place. And I don't know. Maybe I'm wrong because I don't eat Thai food. I don't think Thai food is a hangout place, right? I mean, I don't quarrel that you may go, and I've already heard people say, I can hardly wait. I love Thai food. I've been waiting for it so I can go. But I don't think it's a hangout kind of food. I think you're much more, the texter is right. You know, maybe some salsa and chips and a margarita would work better. But again, don't put me in the category of those people on social media who go, I don't know why they're doing this. This is dumb and stupid. I'm saying I trust Dan Millison to do the right thing. From the Frio Stack Auction Service text line, you are wrong. This place will do great. No, maybe.
1: Hey, I hope they do. I'm not betting against them. I'm not wishing against them. We just have opinions here, folks. That's all.
0: It just doesn't have the feel to me. Again, I like the phrase I just created in my mind. I like the feel. It doesn't have the feel of a hangout place. Do you go and hang out? You go and you hang out and you have hamburgers. You go and hang out and have pizza. You go and hang out and have a hot dog, right?
1: And I got to be honest, you know, that the coconut milk soup and the bamboo shoot, probably I'm probably not going to order that.
0: He was going to say shoot, by the way, bamboo shoot.
1: Just that, shoot, yes.
0: Frio Stack Auction Service text line. Howard, are you serious? Berry Supply. Well, yeah, I am. I mean, I couldn't think of the name. It was a cabinet place, which is what Waterfront Hall used to be. Yes, the correct answer is Berry Supply.
1: And I'm really confused because I thought Berry Supply was now out in Elm Terrace.
0: No,
1: that's not Elm Terrace.
0: No, no, no. That is National Equipment Company.
1: Thank you, Howard.
0: Yeah. National Equipment Company was on 14th Street and has been relocated out to the Elm Terrace shopping plaza. But, geez, are you serious? I couldn't think of the name. I said it was a cabinet place. I couldn't think of the name. Yes, I am serious. I couldn't think of the name. I'm 73 years old. My mind doesn't work as well as it used to. I got all kinds of memories in there, but that's one that just it popped out. Gee, many
1: questions. I screwed it up, too.
0: You know, you don't have to yell at me for that. Holy mackerel. 304-214-1600. 304-214-1600. Boy, I got a lot of leftover stuff we'll get into tomorrow on the show. Some things I've been hanging on to for top of the morning for the last actually week or so. But we'll get into that tomorrow, because right now it's time for us to turn our attention to what's happening today over at the Big 7. WTRF-TV's Bob Westfall is here. Good morning, Bob.
2: Good morning. Hey, you remember who I am. Congratulations.
0: Well, hey, Frank, it's always enjoyable talking to you. I appreciate when you... Oh, no, wait a minute. I got that wrong again.
2: Yeah, you've called me other names before, so it wouldn't be the first time.
0: You would think I'd have enough Bobs hanging around here that Bob should be an easy one. You know, it's like...
1: Too many Bobs.
0: It's, you know, Bob...
2: No, it never is. Never is. There was a time here at the station we had five Bobs.
0: Oh, really? Yeah. Yeah.
2: Yeah. Yeah, Bob Heldrick, Bob McNabb, Bob Heldrick, Bob McDowell. See, now I forgot.
1: How about Bobby Finnegan? Was he there then?
0: Yeah, Bob Finnegan, yeah.
2: Yeah, Bob Finnegan, yep. Yeah, over time, there's been a lot of Bobs. Bob Gessler.
0: Bob Gessler, yeah, absolutely. And, yeah, most importantly, at the top of the pyramid.
1: The top.
0: Bob Westfall.
1: That's right.
2: Oh, gosh, yeah, sure, whatever. I appreciate that.
1: What about Bob Orr? There's a name from the past.
0: Yeah, Bobby
1: and
0: Orr.
1: And we're not talking hockey. Bob Orr.
0: Yeah, yeah.
2: Yeah.
0: Long time ago. Yeah. So there.
2: Starting his career there.
0: It's been the station of Bobs for a long time. You could have had a Bob Fest.
2: Yeah. There you go. We won't, but we could.
0: But you could.
2: All right.
0: What are you working on today? What's happening at the Big 7? What's happening here in the Ohio Valley?
2: All right. Some of the things we're working on today. City of Wheeling is going to announce is working on the formation of a task force to address homelessness. That's today at 2. DK will have the story on that. We've got that today. Other big story this morning, Governor Morrissey will be in town, sign legislation for the Purple Heart parking spot. Legislation passed earlier this year in Charleston. We've had several parking spots dedicated up here, Moundsville, Wheeling, Weirton. We're excited about that. That's today at 11:30, so we will be covering that story today. Interesting story that I like with, we're going to do a ride along with, Ohio County Sheriff's deputies on I-70 through the Highlands down into Wheeling. As you know, it's actually a sign that's just been put in place calling it a high accident area. So we're going to talk to the sheriff, sheriff deputies, and travelers about the dangers and what people need to know when they're traveling that stretch of highway. I think people get kind of, maybe careless, and a little hypnotized by the road.
0: They should put a sign up, as Mr. Slider frequently suggests, on 2 Mile Hill, and call it Hazard Mountain.
2: Well, they are now calling it a high accident area. So we'll have that today. So we'll be covering that. And John Husted, there's a protest in Steubenville today about John Husted. He is running for the United States. Actually, he is the United States Senator. He is against Sherrod Brown. So we're going to cover that today. So those are some of the bigger stories today.
0: A lot of stuff happening. People can always check it out at noon, 5, 6, 10, 11. 5:30 is the region-wide show to check all that's going on around the state. And always at WTRF.com, where you find all the news and a few little interesting tidbits as well. And, of course, you're never far away from the news if you put the Storm Tracker 7 app and the WTRF TV 7 news app on your smartphone or your tablet, and then carry your smartphone or tablet with all the time, and you've got the news there. And if you're sitting at home, you want to catch some previous episodes of WTRF TV 7 news or some of the special programming, don't forget to download the WTRF Plus app to your Fire TV, Roku TV, or Apple TV, and you can watch all kinds of new and different things on WTRF. Bob, have yourself a great day today. Enjoy the good weather outside, and we'll chat again on Thursday. Thanks a lot.
2: All right, guys. Talk to you later.
1: See you, Bob.
0: Appreciate it. Man, a couple of texts coming in. Don't have time for them. I am sorry. Maybe some of these I'll hold off till tomorrow. Got a lot to get into tomorrow. The homeless thing in the city of Wheeling, the flag issue of tonight, and more. But right now, I got to say sayonara, see you, bye-bye, farewell. I got to go get out of here, and it's ready for Statewide Talk Line.
3: I'm Sherry Preston. President Trump has tapped Bill Pulte to be acting director of national intelligence. Pulte is a federal housing finance director and the chair of mortgage giants Fannie Mae and Freddie Mac. He'll keep those jobs and will take over for Tulsi Gabbard, who resigned last month. The polls are now open across the country in many states holding primaries. ABC's Alex Stone has more on the very crowded races in California, one for governor, the other for Los Angeles mayor.
4: The top two vote-getters for both governor of California and mayor of Los Angeles will move on to the general election tonight. Unless one candidate in those races gets 50% of the vote, then they win outright. But that's not likely based on polling. For governor, former Health and Human Services Secretary Javier Becerra is leading polling here. The question is who will be in second place and continue on to November, Republican Fox News host Steve Hilton or Democratic activist Tom Steyer? And for mayor of L.A., Karen Bass is in the political fight for her life against one-time ally Nithya Raman and former reality TV star Spencer Pratt. Alex Stone, ABC News, Los Angeles.
3: Russia bombarding Ukraine overnight. At least 17 people in Kyiv were killed, says ABC's Patrick Reval.
5: We saw Russia launch a very large number of ballistic missiles, which are the most difficult thing for Ukraine to shoot down right now. It's only able really to do so with U.S.-made interceptor missiles, and that is why you are seeing President Zelensky issue again this plea for the U.S. to help with that.
3: The southeastern city of Dnipro was also hit. President Trump says the U.S. will have a deal made with Iran over the next week following a phone call with Israeli Prime Minister Benjamin Netanyahu on Monday that was described as tense. Iran insists Israel's further incursion into Lebanon is a violation of the ceasefire. Secretary of State Marco Rubio on Capitol Hill. He appears for back-to-back congressional hearings, first time since the Iran war began that he's faced questions. You're listening to ABC News.
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3: President Trump reacting to the Justice Department's promise to abide by a judge's ruling blocking the $1.8 billion so-called anti-weaponization fund. ABC's Jonathan Carl.
10: The president, called him up about this, asked him what he was going to do about it. He told me he's going to abide by the court's ruling. He said, look, this weaponization fund is a wonderful thing. He told me it's a wonderful thing. But what can you do? If a court says it can't happen, and right now a court is saying it can't happen, you know, what can you do? So it's stuck now in the courts.
3: A change in policing at immigration protests outside a privately run ICE detention center in Newark, New Jersey. ABC's Phil Tate is there.
11: Now, Newark police, they're front and center, securing the half-mile stretch near Delaney Hall. Mayor Baraka called state police's tactics overly aggressive, announcing Newark police would be taking over. Days ago, state police were brought in by New Jersey Governor Mikey Sherrill in an effort to prevent ICE from escalating violence and to keep the state of affairs in check.
3: Security extraordinarily tight for the World Cup, including for those who want to see the games from the sky.
12: Drone operators who enter restricted airspace could be fined $100,000, as nearly a dozen cities across the U.S. host 78 World Cup matches. Officials say immigration agents will be involved in security operations, but their focus will be on counterterrorism, not immigration enforcement.
3: That's ABC's Hannah Batah. I'm Sherry Preston, ABC News.
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16: 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With a look at your local weather forecast for your Tuesday, a mix of clouds and sunshine with the temperatures in the upper 70s for daytime highs. We'll fall back to about 49 for the overnight under partly cloudy skies, mostly sunny conditions around for your Wednesday with a high near 81 degrees. Have yourself a great day, everyone. From The Watchdog, I'm Darnell Foster.
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0: The Granville Super Regional. It's got a great ring to it, doesn't it? It's Metro News Talk Line, and we are underway.
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0: 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Good morning, Dave in Morgantown, TJ in Charleston. And you are listening in on one of our great radio affiliates across the state. Perhaps you're watching the Metro News TV app. We appreciate that as well. Facebook Live and YouTube. Yeah, we're going to get into baseball. Going to get into that today. Brad Howell will join us. And I don't know who approved this. Probably nobody. That's why we're going to do it. Producer Ethan will make his Talk Line debut. He was up on what has been dubbed Randy's Ridge for the game last night. We'll get his perspective later on. In the meantime, Brad McElhinney, Larry Pack will stop by as well. And McDowell County Delegate David Green. I can be often accused of over-romanticizing the game of baseball. That's probably a fair accusation, but if you could not get excited for what you saw last night at Kendrick Family Ballpark, you might want to check your pulse. It was drama. It wasn't the greatest baseball. It's better than some of the other games I've seen this week, but there was drama. There were highs. There were lows. There was a walk-off win and quite possibly the best baseball atmosphere that I have seen. In my days covering the sport from T-ball all the way up to collegiate baseball. A great atmosphere, a great time, and history made last night. With all of that, say good morning to TJ Meadows in the Charleston studios. Morning, TJ.
5: Good morning. Last night wasn't so much like a sporting event as it was like a drama. You don't have to be a baseball fan to have watched, be entertained, and liked what happened last night. It was more like a movie. It was more like, you know, the buildup and it all coming together at the end in this Cinderella type story. And that's the thing that makes it so relatable. I think I talk to a lot of people, Dave, who aren't big baseball people, who aren't necessarily even Mountaineer fans, who have been following what's been happening, and they're captivated by that.
0: TJ, it even had the Greek tragedy story arc to it, right? You get off to a hot start, Gavin Kelly homers, you build a 5-1 lead, you're cruising into the seventh inning, two outs, two strikes, and then you, then the fall from grace, right? Then a couple of hits, the two home runs, it's tied up, and then the great redemption comes at the end. Montesa comes in, gets two critical outs, and then fittingly, it's Amani Guzman. With the walk-off single there in the 10th inning. It had everything. It had everything you'd want, and the national stage was focused on West Virginia last night, and you couldn't have asked for a better outcome. Here's how it sounded on ESPN2 last night.
6: In the center field, it gets down. Around third is Cresser. Cue Country Roads. West Virginia wins it in 10.

0: And how cool, if you're watching the broadcast, the producer last night makes the right call to not cut away in the middle and just let that whole thing roll out. Armani Guzman, they caught him singing on a hot mic there in the dugout. Mm-hmm. I mean, it's Hollywood stuff, TJ. It's Hollywood stuff. If you can't get excited, you might be dead.
1: Turning around, excited
0: from last night.
1: Pointing to his mama, saying, thanks, Mom, for all you do. I mean, it had everything that you needed.
0: After the game, of course, Coach Steve Sabins, he was excited as he was addressing the media last night.
2: Goal, since I've been here for 11 years, has been to do things that have never been done in program history, and to be able to do that again this season is certainly special. Just couldn't be more excited for the players and the staff that have dedicated their lives to doing this and dedicated their lives to being part of a team.
0: Gavin Kelly, he was named the tournament, the Morgantown, I almost slipped up there, TJ, the Granville Regional Most Valuable Player, and he was not the only one that had a great performance through the region, but he was the MVP last night.
3: Be able to represent the state and be able to play for them, it's playing for something bigger than yourself, so it's, I know everyone on the team is extremely blessed and grateful to be able to do that. And to have the whole state behind us and everyone show up, the hill was packed. It was awesome environment and truly means a lot.
0: And last night, the hero in the bottom of the 10th, Armani Guzman, who had the go-ahead hit last year in the Clemson Regional. He has the walk-off winner last night.
4: Pitch I got, I think that was my third at-bat against him, and he had me pop out on changeups twice. So that at-bat, I was just trying to see him deeper. I was definitely trying to hit the ball as hard as I could, but staying composed and just being better at not kind of flaring that changeup again.
0: So history made last night. WVU advancing out of the regional will host the Super Regional Best of Three Series with Cal Poly, two wins away from going to Omaha for the first time in program history. Let's bring Brad Howe into the conversation. Three guys before the game, Metro News Sports Line, Metro News Sports. Brad, what a night in the I'm calling it the Granville Regional, the Granville Super Regional, man, but what a night up there at the ballpark.
5: Well, well said, guys, and great open by you. That was all perfectly stated by both of you in the first 6 minutes of the show here. And I was going to tell you, hey, if you want to engage in some romanticism of baseball and hyperbole, I'm your guy. I'll jump right in with you. I've been around a lot of major Mountaineer moments over the last three decades and trying not to be a prisoner of the moment. But I put the last two nights over at Kedrick Family Ballpark right up along everything I've seen from a Mountaineer fan base, from a Mountaineer team, a Mountaineer program. It was simply electric. And TJ, you hit it right. It was movie-esque last night to walk it off. And Dave, what's remarkable to me is you had a walk-off game-winning hit to win the regional, advanced to your first Super Regional, and somehow last night was the second most dramatic game in this series following Sunday night. So just a picture-perfect weekend here in Morgantown, and just thrilled for those guys and thrilled for this Mountaineer fan base to be able to revel and enjoy and appreciate what this team has given them.
1: Brad, they've talked about the Greek tragedy side of this. You know, the lead was squandered, I guess, for lack of a better word. But you know what? I'm not mad about it. If that's what this team needs and that's how they play, then so be it. I mean, is that the essence of this team? They need that something. They need their back against the wall to bring their best out?
5: Yeah, probably. And if you want to go bigger, isn't that the essence of this state? Isn't that what we all as West Virginians feel about ourselves? You want to give us some adversity? You want to put our backs against the wall? We got it. We're coming through. And, yeah, this team has done it time and time again. And, guys, if you want to add to the Greek tragedy, let's start with the starting pitcher, Max Yale, the Big 12 pitcher of the year, who did not have the performance he wanted, he was accustomed to, or you were expecting the first time out against Kentucky, and was able to get a shot at redemption and be able to come back, and you're positioned for a winner-take-all game, and here's the Big 12 pitcher of the year that's available to go and comes out and gives you five great innings to stake you to that 5-1 lead. So I think you could start right there. Start with Max Yale, and then it just continued on with this team. They just simply do not blink. When someone comes back on them and ties it or they get behind, they do not flinch and they keep playing. So you can invoke every cliche you want about teams, and you've got to play that way, and every coach wants their team to do that. This team has lived it, done it, and proven that they can do it time and time again.
0: Brad Howell joining us, mentioning his sports. Brad, I don't even know where to begin to talk about individual performances throughout this regional. Yes, Gavin Kelly was the MVP, deservedly so. He's the top prospect to the Major League Draft next year. But, I mean, we can go down the list. You mentioned Max Yale. You could go Montessa. You could go Channing Cole. You could go with Lums. Pick your guy who stepped up in a big situation. How about the managing of the whole series throughout with Steve Sabins? Pick the guy, but when they needed somebody, somebody rose to the occasion, and probably, what, six, seven, eight guys you could talk about.
5: It's such a great point, Dave, and it's often said, I say this a lot, baseball's the most individualistic team sport that we have. You're playing with the team. There's nine of you out on the field at a time, but at the end of the day, it's you. You've got to pitch it. You've got to catch it and field it. And you've got to put bat on the ball when you're in the batter's box. So, yeah, you need the individuals to perform to get to the team. And it's remarkable. We could go for hours. We went for an hour today already on three guys and didn't get through every individual performance. You just named, how many did you name right there? About five or six. And you didn't even mention Paul Schoenfeld, who should never pay for a meal in Morgantown again as he won the game on Sunday night. You didn't mention Ben McDougal from right down campus, right down the interstate from campus from Bridgeport, and went to Potomac State, who threw for 5 2/3 innings combined on the whole season and gave you 5 2/3 in the regional, including 5 innings the other night against Kentucky on Sunday to hold the line and get you to Monday. You can just go up and down the list. It is remarkable the individuals that perform. You mentioned Chanson Cole, that pitched the gem against Binghamton to get you the win, came back and gave you 1 2/3 scoreless innings last night when you needed it. You mentioned Dawson Montessa, who threw on Saturday and had to give you deep into the game performance to get you a win, to get you to Sunday night, and all he does is come back on Monday after 120 pitches or whatever it was and is throwing 96-mile-an-hour gas as he enters with a two-strike count. It's just remarkable how these guys came through, guy after guy after guy. And then you said it. Steve Sabins is not only having a really good year, it's an incredible start to a head coaching career just 2 years in, already one of the best in the country. Just fantastic all the way around.
1: Brad, is it culture that brings this all together? I heard it in the sound there from one of the guys, not sure which, but he talked about we're playing for the state. In the era of NIL, these guys are playing something and playing for something bigger than themselves. Is that what brings it all together?
5: Yeah, well said, and I think it is a great culture that's been established over a decade and a half, and you start with Randy Mazy, and I don't think that can get lost in this conversation either about a guy that took a chance on a program that didn't even look remotely close to what it looks like today. He believed, and he helped take that first step and get it in place. And then alongside Steve Sabins, and Randy's the first to say it, is, you know, Sabes has been a head coach for only 2 years, but he's been around for the entire time of his build and was instrumental in getting guys into this program. And he and Randy built this culture and kept building this and talking about it and saying and believing that this is what it could become. And then it has. And now suddenly, maybe not suddenly, but over a decade, but now it feels suddenly, you've turned into a program, guys, that this year you're the only two teams in the country, or one of two teams, that has been to three straight Super Regionals. You and North Carolina. That's it. That's the entire list that has done what West Virginia just completed last night in getting to another Super Regional. So, yeah, that all comes back to culture, and it was built and established and then maintained by each guy that comes in. Because as much as you talk about culture program or across the program, it's got to come from individuals too. They've got to buy in. They've got to live it. And I think every guy on this roster, top to bottom, lives that, and exemplifies this culture.
0: Brad, you talk about the culture. How about the fan culture? It wasn't that long ago. We remember when it was friends and family only at Holly Field watching WVU baseball. Last night, I don't know what the official attendance was. I don't know what the unofficial attendance was with all the people up on the hillside as well. Thousands of people there, and you have national sports writers proclaiming online last night, best baseball atmosphere in college baseball. That's a big attaboy to all the fans who packed the stadium last night and turned that into an absolute frenzied event.
5: Yeah, well deserved by this fan base. And that's what this fan base does. Heartache after heartache after heartache. That's what you get as sports fans. And yet this group keeps turning out. And these baseball fans and Mountaineer fans in particular were absolutely electric. You talk about putting on a show themselves all weekend and announcing themselves to the national baseball audience, and we just simply say, welcome on in. This is what it is, man. That's what this fan base does. And it affected, the fan base affected games. Not just game, but games. There's a reason this team was so resilient and drew energy from this fan base, one. And two, we talked about it yesterday, Dave. There's no doubt in my mind the noise and the pandemonium in that building caused mistakes on Kentucky's end. Certainly Sunday, and I think last night as well, it was a fan base that absolutely made a difference. And you guys correctly identified, to me, of all the moments that stand out, and there's a billion of them over the last 4 days, the one that will resonate maybe forever is the singing of Country Roads, the whole stadium in unison, and Armani Guzman on the headset, singing it into the headset with everybody else. And again, you correctly identified TV. Kudos to them for laying out and letting that scene play out, because that's what's getting the attention, and it's deserved, and it was awesome last night to be a part of that.
1: Walk us through these upcoming days. What happens next?
5: Yeah, so now it's back to work, right? I mean, you got to celebrate last night, and this is a historic moment. And now here's the story, guys, and I know we'll talk about it later in the week, but my goodness, has this thing opened up for you? The number one seed in the whole tournament is out in UCLA, and now the path to Omaha runs through Morgantown. This is unbelievable. And now you get a Cal Poly team that, let's be careful here, and I'm going to go a little coach speak here, but it's true. Don't look past Cal Poly here. They come into this tournament 73 in the RPI, but that team can play. They just fought their way through the number one Siege regional, and they'll be excited, and they're playing with confidence, and they're looking forward to coming in. And we know baseball. We just saw it. Weird things happen in baseball. You get a pitcher that's hot and comes in, he presents a challenge. But if you're West Virginia, you have to be thrilled with this opportunity that opened up. You're staying in your beds, in your ballpark, with that fan base, and your two wins from getting yourself to Omaha. Just a remarkable opportunity has opened up in front of you.
0: He is Brad Howe. He's one of the three guys before the game. New episode of Three Guys posted over at WVMetroNews.com. You can also, of course, catch him on Metro News Sportsline and across the network as well. Brad, appreciate it. Enjoyed it. We'll catch up as we start to get ready for the Super Regional coming up this weekend.
5: Okay. Thanks a lot, boys. Appreciate you.
0: Absolutely. Brad Howe. We'll get some texts coming up. 304-TALK, 304. The phone number is 800-765-TALK, 800-765-8255. 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
1: Coming up, we're going to talk to McDowell County Delegate David Green. Some confusion about the future of the hospital there in Welch. We'll talk to him about that. Coming up, bottom of the hour, got a ton of text to get to, more baseball. Brad McElhenney will join us as well. 800-765-TALK is the phone number, 800-765-8255, 304-TALK, 304. A great, great WVU baseball victory last night. Armani Guzman is lightning on the bases for us, and he got the winning hit, clapping emojis. Finally, President Trump says he plans to drop the anti-weaponization fund. Why does sanity take so long? Dave, if you only knew how ridiculous you sound saying Granville instead of Morgantown for the baseball game. Cringeworthy, really.
2: Listen, I say a lot of ridiculous things. I don't even know if that reaches the top 10.
1: Stay tuned for the next hour and a half.
3: Did I tell you I made some calls last night? I've started the process to trademark the name Granville Super Regional. Being the businessman that I am. I cut you in. We got a thing going.
1: Folks, just enjoy the jokes. They're not that good. I'm not a comedian. Take them out and get them. Dave, Northern Dave, says the texter, one always hears GSR on crime shows, gunshot residue. But now we have a new GSR, the Granville Super Regional. See? He gets it. The texter gets it.
3: Trademark pending.
1: All I can say is Ben freaking Lumsden. What a regional for him after only starting 12 games this season. So happy he made the regional team. Well done, sir. That's what Brad was talking about, and that's what we brought up. There are so many individual performances to highlight from this regional with this team, whether it was one of the pitchers, Ben McDougal the other night, who threw five innings in the elimination game. Obviously, Gavin Kelly. Lumsford comes through. How about Saban's making a pitching change with the game tied and a 1-2 count on the batter?
3: Gutsy
1: call. Who does that?
3: Analysts were on him for that, too. I don't know if you saw that. I wouldn't do that.
1: My wife, Jenna, says, we're watching him. She goes, is he going to make a pitching change? I go, no, you don't change a pitcher with a 1-2 count. Sure you do. And it worked out. And it all worked out. I could go on. Baseball's the greatest. Baseball's the greatest. That's all. All right, we're going to talk to David Green. We'll change gears coming up next. 800-765-TALK and 304-TALK 304. That's the phone number and the text line. This is Talk Line on Metro News. Metro News for 40 years, the voice of West Virginia.
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5: Increase on Appalachian Power electric bills in West Virginia. The inflationary increase took effect Monday and will add nearly $5 to every 1,000 kilowatts of power you use. Energy efficient West Virginia legal and policy director Emmett Pepper says costs ought to be going down, not up.
6: We should be using whatever the cheapest sources of power are. We are paying extra to run some of the power plants more often than would be cost effective. And so that should be the solution to this, to our continued rate increases.
5: State Public Service Commission approved the increase earlier this year, so long as Appalachian Power did not file for another base rate increase until after June of next year. There's another rural local health challenge in the Mountain State. Governor Patrick Morrissey was in Kingwood Monday announcing a $3.4 million challenge to promote physical activity. The governor says that challenge is all about getting residents of the state up and moving.
7: And then really to engage in what I call needle moving activity to be able to make sure that more people are getting back to the workforce. And they're getting back to the workforce because they're healthier and they're living healthier, more purposeful lives.
5: And the governor says total funding opportunities and initiatives announced under the program are now over $65 million. Meanwhile, Governor Morrissey will host a press event today in Wheeling. He'll be at Heritage Port Amphitheater in the next hour for that announcement. You're listening to Metro News, the voice of West Virginia.
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5: One of the most used bridges in the nation is set to get repairs next year. The DOH planning a deck replacement project for the Eugene A. Carter Memorial Bridge that carries I-64 over the Kanawha River in Charleston. Mayor's Chief of Staff Matt Sutton says the city has stayed in touch with the DOH.
10: Really be able to be proactive in what we're able to tell people. And I think so far the state and DOH have done a really good job.
5: The work's supposed to get started next year. From the Metro News Anchor Desk, I'm Chris Lawrence.

0: More of your text, more baseball coming up. 800-765-TALK, 800-765-8255 is the phone number. 304-TALK, 304 is the text line. Producer Ethan. Yes, but this is not a drill. This is not hashtag fake news. Producer Ethan will join us on the show. Second hour, he was hanging out up on Randy's Ridge, as it has been coined, I'm told. Up in the cheap seats for the game last night. I don't know if it's quite like Wrigleyville or not, TJ, but we'll find out what was going on up on the hillside last night.
1: Why do I imagine the scene from Major League where there's those four people in center field and they're trying to get the wave going? Why do I imagine Ethan involved?
0: Because
1: in
0: he would totally be involved. Shirtless, I imagine. involved in that. So that's coming up second hour of the program. Brad McElhenney will join us a couple of minutes from now. We'll get the latest on the Greenbrier as well. Delegate David Green, McDowell County, posted on social media last night on his Facebook page an update about the Welch Community Hospital, reiterating that it's not going anywhere, it has not been sold, and there has been no deal made. If you remember, several years ago, a deal with WVU Medicine had fallen through. That hospital has been state-run since then. For an update, we bring on the delegate, David Green. Delegate Green, good morning. Thanks for joining us.
2: Thank you, TJ. It's great to be with you.
0: Absolutely. We appreciate you taking some time. So, first of all, what prompted you to provide this update, and what is going on with the community hospital there in Welch?
2: Sure, absolutely. So, there was a post on a local McDowell County chat group about a gentleman who his family actually has the heirs to the family has actually gotten a letter from the state talking about a provision in the deed that if the land is to be, and I have to be very vague because I haven't seen the deed, but something to the effect that if the land is either not used by the state anymore as a hospital, that the land would revert back to the heirs. And so he was asking some questions on this chat group, and then it started to pick up steam throughout the county, and people started asking questions, and so I put out that post to kind of give an update on what was going on. And
1: so, David, go ahead.
2: Great. Well, I guess just to give you a little bit of a backstory on actually what has happened with the hospital. So when I got appointed by Justice back in January of 2024, the West Virginia University deal had about a year or 18, which must be a year before, had actually fallen through. And so when I got appointed, I started, the hospital was one of my biggest concerns, and I started checking in with leadership in the House side as well as the governor's office to see what was going on. And at that point in time, I was very dismayed to actually hear that there was still people interested in buying the hospital, and I thought that that kind of went by the wayside. And the biggest concern that I had, which a lot of our people in McDowell County had, is we saw what happened with Bluefield Regional Medical Center and Princeton. And all of my children were born in Bluefield Regional Medical Center, and so that hospital closing down and just becoming an emergency room and clinics, and the vast majority of the patients going to Princeton. And Princeton redlining and being full 50% of the time, and even here from Welch, we can't get customers up or patients to Princeton half the time. They actually have to go to Charleston. That was a major concern. So in 2024, I started trying to push and look into the ways that the state could actually keep control of the hospital, but at that point in time, not knowing the whole story behind what was going on. And so my research led me to find that even though there is dish payments coming into the state because of the hospital, it was still not enough to be able to offset the cost that was going on. And the West Community Hospital, on average, costs about $35 million a year to run and only brings in revenue about $15 to $18 million, with a few million, two to four to six sometimes, of dish payments that actually come. So, again, a definite loss to the state. And we in the legislature do not have control over what the administration sells or doesn't sell. And at that point in time, it was Governor Justice. And so, talking to the different ones, I started doing some research. They started telling me of the plan was to make Welch into a critical access hospital, which ultimately allows for the federal government to pay up to 99% of the cost. And it's a little bit more complicated than that, but I'm not going to take the time to go into all the details of it right now. But it allows the federal government to come in and actually pay a significant amount of cost. And so it was still very concerning to me because, again, as many people have said just in this last little event, you know, how can a for-profit system actually come in and take a failing hospital of that magnitude? And I was massively concerned that it was going to be bought and then shut down and mm-hmm. used as a tax write-off or whatever the case is. So started looking into it, and I actually did more due diligence and went to a local Southern West Virginia facility, and they actually had taken a hospital very similar to Welch, and they're in a very similar demographic that we are. And they took that hospital, made it a critical access hospital, and over the last 5 to 7 years have turned that into an outstanding facility. It's got great customer reviews and customer satisfaction and patient satisfaction for the hospital. They have given back to the community. I mean, it has been a massive success story of what has actually happened.
1: So let me jump in right there. Is the hospital for sale?
2: Sure.
1: Is the hospital for sale, and that's part of the deal to make it a critical access facility, and then the sale can go through?
2: So the hospital is for sale. The specifics of whether it's going to be made a critical access hospital first, I believe, is not the case, but I'm not for sure of those exact details. And so the way that works is the governor and his team, you know, has the right to do whatever they want to with those facilities. And as we've seen, the last or the four long-term care facilities was just sold, and that was the plan under governor's under Justice's administration, and now Morrissey has picked up that same plan. And one of the things that both administrations agree on, and as well as I have since I've seen it, West Virginia should not be in the business of running hospitals. We do not have the expertise and the knowledge, and I won't go into some of the details because of personnel issues, but I'll just say very briefly that ever since I've come in 24 to now, and up until just a few months ago, I have constantly gotten complaints from the actual workers that are working at Welch over some of the situations going on. And because of ongoing investigations, I cannot be more vocal or more direct with that. But there are some serious concerns that are going on. And so that has been brought up on both the legislative side as well as the governor's side. And there's active pieces looking into that potential issue right now. The vast majority of the staff that we have at Welch Community Hospital are the salt of the earth. And there is so many good stories and happenings of people saving lives. And they deserve to be well taken care of. And our county deserves to be taken care of. So some of the issues that have happened, again, and I'm not trying to push blame or bond. I'm just trying to be as forthcoming as we can. You know, it is the governor's prerogative on what they do. And so when I found out that, you know, this was going forward, they're in the process of selling, then it was my responsibility to be as involved as I can be. And you will, if you ask some of the governor's staff, they'll roll their eyes when they see my number pop up because I bug them so much about this particular issue. One of the frustrating pieces that I can understand from a community standpoint is, you know, why is it just now that this is coming out? And honestly, that is because there's non-disclosure agreements that are in place. And honestly, I don't know all of the different players. I know some of the players that are involved, but there's non-disclosure agreements that are in place that, again, if I would divulge those items publicly, then I could get sued and the state would be able to get sued, but just waste more money. And nobody wants that to happen either. So, that's the situation. I did, back in 2024 inform the county, commission and let them know of the situation that was going on. And what basically happened was the Justice Administration ran out of time to be able to finalize any deals. And so then the Morrissey Administration came in and they took the approach to sell the long-term care facilities first. And of course that just got inked, you know, 4 or 5 months ago. And now they're in the process of taking it to the next step on Welch Community Hospital. And so my goal and my desire is to ensure and make sure that we get somebody in here that will actually be able to expand the services of that hospital. And there has been talk, and this is, of course, nothing set in stone, but we are trying to be able to figure out how to bring more ambulances into the county, to be able to bring dialysis back to the county. So the dialysis center that left was not a state-run facility. That was a private facility, and they made the decision to leave and pull out of the county. So, you know, on the new group that comes in, we're trying to see if we can get the new facility to potentially have dialysis services. Again, these are all potentials. These are not definite and set in stone, but we're doing everything that we can to be able to make sure that the services remain that are there, and that we can even expand services and get more. And there's also been talk about ambulance services. I mean, we've got people in Bradshaw in different locations that are waiting 2 to 3 hours for an ambulance to be able to come to them. And that's just unacceptable. But

0: accounting, and then also get this burden to where it's not draining funds from the state, to where the state can use those funds elsewhere to be able to help solve other problems. And if you look at the state as a whole, you know, we are truly a welfare state. You know, we have a $20 billion budget, and roughly $9.5 billion of that comes from the federal government. So, you know, we only generate just a little bit over half of the money that we spend on a yearly basis.
1: Hey, David, we got to take a break. We appreciate the update this morning. Keep us posted on the status with the hospital there in Welch. We appreciate it.
0: Absolutely. Appreciate you guys. Take care.
1: Absolutely. David Green, McDowell County Delegate. When we come back, Brad McElhenney has the latest on the As the Greenbrier Turns. We're back in a moment.
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1: 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The federal case is on pause, but Omni affiliate and longtime banker fire back in the state case.

0: Please welcome to the program Metro News statewide correspondent Brad McElhenney. Brad, what is the latest on today's episode of As the Greenbrier Turns?
1: Oh, well, good news perhaps for Toby and Edith, or Mama. If you are a regular person out there, we're kind of at a pause, an interlude, where you can collect your thoughts. Over the weekend, federal judge Frank Volk granted a continuance in the case into July. That's the federal case. And the reason is the justices have on the table the potential of a loan, a refinancing arrangement from a New York-based distressed assets lender, Kennedy Lewis, and they want the time to see if that comes to fruition, to see if they can close on that and have the money, again, potentially up to $500 million, to pay down the Omni affiliate. On the one hand, the state has also made claims on roughly $4 million in tax liens. And then the justices say that that full amount, the up to $500 million, would provide enough money for much needed, long needed upgrades on the Greenbrier. Judge Volk said, yeah, let's take the time to do that. There's enough evidence before me that this is a real possibility. And so now there's going to be a couple of status updates in the meantime, but looking at mid-July on that one. But as you alluded, this case is on two tracks, this entire fight. And another is a state lawsuit filed by the justices. They hope to convince a judge in Greenbrier County that the underpinnings of this federal case were not proper in the first place. Their case in the local court is that their longtime banker, Carter Bank and Trust, this is something they're saying, not me, the Carter Bank and Trust and the Omni affiliate colluded, engaged in acts of fraudulent plotting to make a deal on the justice debt in the first place, that the Omni company should never have had its hands on this debt. And if they can prove that in the state court, it potentially sort of knocks the beams out of the federal court case. That one still is going on, and each side has made some filings in it. As you may imagine, Carter Bank and the Omni affiliate, White Sulphur Springs Holdings, strongly disagree. And one of the things that you find in many of these court cases is they're arguing that the justices don't have standing in the Greenbrier court in the first place. So that is an offshoot of the drama that continues, and we're going to hear more about that one. But they're all really interwoven. But the active one is the state court case.
2: Brad, it seems to me that if the justice family gets the money from Kennedy, this all becomes moot. If they pay it back, Omni has to go away. Volk is showing some patience here, but his patience is limited if I read the order correctly. Do I have that right?
1: Yeah, the judge certainly says it himself. He says, you know, if you go past whatever his date was, July 16th, if this falls apart, if you come to me and say, oh, we've got yet another lender, he essentially says, my patience will wear thin, and I'm not going to give you the benefit of the doubt the way I have in the past. I think that you're right. I mean, this entire thing has had some twists and turns that I haven't predicted, but it seems to me that if they, within 60 days or so, wind up with the cash on the barrel, then it really would leave Omni and its corporate cousins little choice but to accept the money. To extrapolate on down the line, this is a New York lender that is meant for companies that already have distressed assets. We don't know a whole lot about the terms, but I think they would be potentially very, very binding, very uncomfortable. And so, you know, some time might pass and we wind up in a very similar situation, but with Kennedy Lewis trying to collect on what would then become its debt.
0: Metro News statewide correspondent Brad McElhenney has the latest over at the website, WVMetroNews.com. Brad, always appreciate it, buddy. We'll talk to you again real soon.
1: Hey, thanks.
0: Coming up, wrap up hour number one. Try to squeeze in a text or two. 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

0: Larry Pack, state treasurer, will join us. He weighs in on the growing national debt. Plus, I don't know about this, producer Ethan from the Cheap Seats. I'll talk about his experience at last night's regional final. This is Talk Lionel Metro News, the voice of West Virginia.
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2: From ABC News, I'm Sherry Preston. Secretary of State Marco Rubio answering questions from congressional lawmakers for the first time since the war in Iran began. He is also defending the Trump administration's decisions to cut foreign assistance to agencies like USAID.
3: I also remind everybody the United States government is not a charity. We are not here to play social worker. We are here to win. We are here to win on behalf of the American people and on behalf of the national interest.
2: In regard to foreign policy, Rubio says sometimes the choices aren't always between good and bad. It's between two less than ideal choices. And in his words, you have to figure out which one is least harmful to the United States. Two Iranian news agencies are reporting that Iran has stopped communicating with mediators following Israel's threat to bomb Beirut and the IDF movements further into Lebanon. Here's ABC's Tom Sophie Burridge.
4: All of this coming just before talks which are scheduled today in Washington, D.C., between the Lebanese government and the Israeli government. And remember, Hezbollah is not party to those talks, the Iranian proxy. The Iranians clearly have leverage over Hezbollah, just as the U.S. has leverage over Israel. So, you know, the U.S. negotiation seems to, at the moment, be hinging on the dynamic on the ground in Lebanon.
2: Russia striking Ukraine overnight as Ukraine asks for the same anti-missile technology the U.S. military uses.
5: What we understand is that the Ukrainians are asking the Americans to allow them to start producing Patriots themselves. And that is realistic. Ukraine increasingly is developing its own defense industry very much. We know that they sent a letter last week asking for that. But whether the U.S. and President Trump will agree to it, I think, is very uncertain.
2: ABC's Patrick Reville. President Trump has tapped Bill Pulte to be the next director of national intelligence. He is a fierce Trump ally, a private real estate developer, and is chair of mortgage giants Fannie Mae and Freddie Mac. Dow's up 78 points. 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
2: Newark, New Jersey Mayor Ross Baraka saying today the city is expanding its lawsuit against Delaney Hall, the ICE detention center, which some says have abhorrent living conditions.
8: Our concerns regarding Delaney Hall have only deepened, especially regarding the treatment of detainees, which remain deeply troubling and inhumane. The reports of detainees suffering miscarriages, receiving inadequate medical care, psychological abuse.
2: The private company running the facility denies the allegations. It's election day in several states where primaries will determine who will run in November. In California, ABC's Trevor Ault has more on Los Angeles mayoral candidate and former reality star Spencer Pratt.
9: Pratt, a registered Republican running as an independent. He's been a vocal critic of the mayor since his Pacific Palisades mansion burnt down in the fires. But he's drawn criticism for campaign ads implying he's since been living in an Airstream trailer, later clarifying he's actually staying in a luxury hotel. He's also stirred mixed reactions for his campaign's frequent use of reposted AI-generated ads and his blunt statements about wanting to clear out the city's homeless.
2: Los Angeles Mayor Karen Bass is seeking re-election. She's been criticized by some for her handling of last year's wildfires. People put it in everything from chips to lattes to protein shakes, but there's apparently a whey shortage that could make those lattes more expensive if whey suppliers have to get it overseas. Sherry Preston, ABC News.
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12: 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With a look at your local weather forecast for your Tuesday, a mix of clouds and sunshine with the temperatures in the upper 70s for daytime highs. We'll fall back to about 49 for the overnight under partly cloudy skies, mostly sunny conditions around for your Wednesday with a high near 81 degrees. 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
1: 304 Talk, 304, the text line, and 800-765-8255. That's the phone number, that's the text line. We appreciate you joining us on Metro News Talk Line from the Encova Insurance Studios. 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Coming up this hour, going to talk to State Treasurer Larry Pack. He'll join us in just a couple of moments. And producer Ethan was up in the cheap seats on Randy's Ridge, as it has been coined. We'll check in with Ethan. I can't believe we're going to do it, but so be it. The Super Regional schedule is set for this coming weekend as WVU takes on Cal Poly in the best of three series. Friday, first pitch is set for noon. Game two on Saturday will be at noon, and the if necessary game will be played on Sunday, of course, two wins away from Omaha and WVU's first appearance in the College World Series. We've got recaps, reactions, highlights from, I don't know if we have highlights, but we've got all the other stuff over at the website, WVMetroNews.com, this morning. There's something about postseason baseball, whether it's high school in the state tournament, which we'll see next week, college, which we saw last night, or even in the big leagues. It's every pitch. It feels like you're on the edge of your seat waiting for the next thing to happen. And even the innocuous things can be big things. Who would think a two-out single in the eighth with a four-run lead? No big deal. We'll get the next guy. Well, four batters later, you saw what happened last night. That adds to the excitement. And I cannot over-romanticize all of this enough, TJ. I love the game of baseball. I think it's the best game that's ever invented. I think it's the hardest game to play when played well. And I love every minute of this type of drama, whether it's, you know, Class A high school baseball or we're talking about the highest levels of Division I or the pros. I love this type of drama. You can't script it. You can't find this type of stuff anywhere else. Soapbox over. Good morning, TJ.
2: Well said. I love watching you. I love watching your excitement. You're in your sweet spot. You know, there's a saying, God's happiest when his children are at play doing what they were meant to do. Buddy, you're right in it.
1: Oh, I love baseball. Look, of all of the things I get to cover, baseball's it's the thing. I'm a baseball guy at heart. A junkie, if you will. So, again, last night watching that, watching the atmosphere, it was a great time. It was a great time.
2: It was.
1: So, you know, enjoy it. And like I said, I'll enjoy it next week when, or actually Saturday when it all starts, when it's, you know, it's East Hardy versus Sherman or whoever the matchups are going to be in Class A. It is something about postseason baseball, and you can't. Hockey's close. Hockey's tense. If you watch the Stanley Cup Finals, you're into that. But I think postseason baseball beats it all. So, all right, rant over. Good morning again, TJ.
2: Good morning, sir. You're good. You're all good.
1: We'll get to some text coming up. We'll get much more reaction to yesterday's results in the Super Regional. We do have a guest in studio this morning. State Treasurer Larry Pack weighs in on the national debt as America's 250th birthday looms. In an op-ed penned by the state treasurer, Pack, America's debt now sits at about $39 trillion and is quickly approaching $40 trillion, just in time for America's 250th birthday. Happy birthday, America! Every citizen owes $115,000. Every household owes nearly $400,000. Joining us from the Encova Insurance Studios in Charleston, State Treasurer Larry Pack. Well, that's some birthday gift, Larry. First of all, good morning. It's nice to know that I owe $115,000 of debt that I didn't ask for, but here we are. Good morning.
3: Hey, good morning, Dave. And I absolutely share your excitement about baseball. I'll probably add softball to that.
1: Sure.
3: But I grew up in a dugout, started playing ball when I was 4 years old. My dad played softball, baseball until really he got sick. So I am so excited and really enjoying this time of year. Love college baseball. Love college softball, but what the Mountaineers are doing, I mean, we're so proud and singing almost. If your heart's not racing now, man, you don't have that. Well, for sure.
1: We'll get to the national debt in a second, but you hit That's the nail right. on the head here, Larry. What did you just say? Your dad was involved in baseball. You were involved in baseball.
3: Oh, yeah.
1: We've all at some level, whether it's been T-ball, little league, if we played at a high level. That's the thing. I mean, you want to get real philosophical. Go to the James Earl Jones speech in Field of Dreams. That's the thing that ties us all together and makes this special. So
3: yeah, my wife, she gets aggravated with me. I don't care if there's a little league playing or coach pitch. I'm going to the ball field. I love watching baseball. It doesn't really matter who's playing or what. It is the greatest game, I think, absolutely.
2: Just play on the field up at Hansford.
3: Yes, played at Hansford. Played, of course, East Bank High School. So I retired after high school. Played first base, captain of the team.
2: You played softball a lot there too, didn't you?
3: Yeah, played softball. I just love it. My dad was on a multiple state championship teams in both baseball and softball. They had industrial leagues back in the day when I was a kid. It's the game. I think it is American's pastime. It's great to see the resurgence, particularly with what college is doing for both baseball and softball. It's just phenomenal, and the Mountaineers are just making us proud. It's fun.
2: You need a team in the treasurer's office. I bet you could take the Senate.
3: Oh, absolutely. We could take the Senate. House might be a little bit more difficult, but we could take the Senate for sure. No question.
2: We'll work on that.
3: No question. But sorry to get you off that. But yeah, the debt is national debt is really just out of control. We haven't passed a balanced budget in over 30 years. So you got to go back to President Clinton. You got to go back to Gingrich the last time that we hit a balanced budget. And it just continues to compound and compound. We're paying over $1 trillion in interest per year on our national debt. $1 trillion just in interest. I think it's $1.2 trillion. And so what we're trying to do, and we worked with the House, with Tristan Leavitt, we're just trying to get some awareness. But first of all, to say West Virginia to recognize what a difficult problem is, what a huge problem in this. And we're asking Congress just to go back to regular order, do some budgeting, do some proper planning. This deal where we just keep passing on to the next generation and the next generation. I mean, we're crushing our grandchildren, our great grandchildren, with this debt. We're spending their money now. If you look at it, and then we're going to give them the payment book. So we just got to get a control of it. Do the things we got to do to allow presidents to get control of it, and Congress gets in control of it. They don't have the leverage right now because we won't pass a regular. Won't go through the budget. Won't pass regular order. When a budget is passed or something is passed, they have to spend it all. It's not just that we don't pass a balanced budget. The president can't hold money back. He's got to spend it.
2: No margin.
3: No flexibility. I mean, it's just absolutely a disaster. And, thankfully in West Virginia, our forefathers said you had to pass a balanced budget. Our forefathers said you can't borrow money without going to the people. That's why we're fiscal conservative. That's why we're in good shape. But, I can't imagine the treasurer's office, our budget being, say, it's $100 and basically me meeting now in June and say, okay, guys, we've got to spend it all.
2: Yeah.
3: Or Governor Morsi saying, okay, guys, we've got to spend it all. That's not the way the real world works.
2: I preach on this all the time, and I do mean preach, when it comes to the national debt. Dave's shaking his head. It's true. I do. I preach on it. These people that say, oh, it's funny money, we own it to ourselves. It drives me crazy. Why are they wrong?
3: Because it's a real debt. I mean, we have to pay it. The dollar, part of the reason we have such a phenomenal economy in the United States of America is because of the strength of the dollar, because of the trust in the dollar. We can't do what other countries have done, is devalue the dollar, or basically say we'll pay you 10 cents on the dollar of our debt. All of a sudden, our economy would absolutely crash. And we've just got to get a hand on it. We've got to be adults about it, and we've got to really start focusing on it. If we put just some mechanisms, if we could allow, like our governor has the ability to do line item vetoes, right? That's one way that he can control the debt. He gets to set the amount of revenue that we can spend, right? That's a good control. There's just a lot of different things we could do to get a handle on our debt.
2: We used to have PAYGO.
3: We had a lot of different things over the time, but it is in the last, particularly in the last, say 15 years, it's got totally out of control. Again, we're almost at $40 trillion. We're spending about $1 trillion more a year just on regular stuff. That does include all the special things that come along, like the Iran war. So we've just got to get a handle on it. We've got to start talking about it. Got to really encourage Congress to try to do things to reduce our debt, to just get a handle on our fiscal house.
1: Talking to State Treasurer Larry Peck. You can read his op-ed. It's posted over at the State Treasurer's website online. If I may, you've been a longtime Republican. That's no secret. That's not the breaking news, Larry.
3: Yeah, that's no secret. That's right. Yes, but, 18. Yes, sir. Long time ago.
1: But the I don't know if you want to call it the Civil War or the battle within the party between the two factions. It's continued since the primary of some insisting win, some insisting, well, hey, here are the numbers. Things aren't trending in the right direction. You've been watching all this for the last couple of weeks. Where is the party? Is the party in a good place here on June 2nd, 2026?
3: Oh, not at all. We're, we had a really, really difficult, ugly primary. We spent a lot of money trying to not just beat people we didn't agree with, but basically try almost to destroy their character. These are not things that people forgive and people forget. So our party is split. Particularly in the legislature, but also in the executive committee. They would say a house divided, will fail. And we're absolutely divided. And we see that now is after the election's over, is different people are taking credit for certain things, but then they're of course pointing at others for blame. So what is it? Victory has 1,000 fathers and a failure is an orphan. So, we really see it as to what happened on the Supreme Court. And I think we're going to have to remember what a progressive Supreme Court looks like, what an activist Supreme Court looks like, what an activist intermediate court looks like, which we've never had. How far they go, we're not sure, but we definitely don't have a conservative Supreme Court anymore. And I think what happened with respect to the Supreme Court was really all parties were so focused on this legislative fight that we just took our eye off the ball. So a lot of people should be owning part of the failure in the Supreme Court. I should have done more. I did some stuff, but it's apparent that we didn't do enough, and we're gonna pay a lot of costs for this over the next few years. But now there's a lot of fighting about the where the primary should be open or should be closed, and it's ridiculous to talk about that now. We've got a general election in about 150 days. We need, from a Republican standpoint, we need to make sure that we elect Republicans in November. 2028, May of 2028 will take care of itself. We can fuss about that after May. So, I think it's going to be hard to bring our party back together. We need to continue to do that. But right now we're divided. We've made a lot of people angry. And I think that when we get to November, we're going to see some more fallout.
2: Whose role is it and who is justified in saying what it means to be a conservative or not?
3: Well,
2: because there seems to be a difference of opinion there.
3: Sure, there's a difference of opinion. Well, words, the definition of words changes over time, right? So,
2: yeah.
3: So that absolutely changes. And I don't think there is a definition. There's not a correct definition of this is a conservative. I think everybody would answer that a little bit differently, and they do answer that differently. But I think just because you don't believe in a particular brand of conservatism doesn't mean you're a rhino. It just means that you lean in a little bit more on jobs, or you lean in a little bit more on social issues, or you're a little bit more populist, or you're more of a classical Republican. They're all Republicans. It's just different branches. When you're the big tent party, you're going to have a lot of different viewpoints in there, and unfortunately what we've been doing in the past couple years is we're trying to destroy the type of Republican that doesn't believe with us, believe in what we believe or lean in where we lean in. So it's going to makes it really difficult to come together and work on big issues. We accomplished a lot from 2014 to 2024, a lot of big stuff that I think we should be proud of, diversifying the economy. A lot of Second Amendment wins, a lot of pro-life wins, just a lot of really positive stuff. A lot less things to be, to celebrate in the last couple years. And now really all the victories that we had in that 10-year period are going to be at risk if the court really does turn out to be an activist court. So I don't get so much in definitions. When you go back a couple weeks ago, I have some of my friends lost and some of my friends win, but I've got friends on all sides of the party. I believe that to be the majority party, you have to allow people some flexibility on certain things. We have a lot of good people that work hard to try to bring good things for West Virginia, and unfortunately, we're trying to destroy our party from within.
1: Larry, before we let you go, Hope Scholarship deadlines coming up that people need to be aware of?
3: Yes, sir. So parents and students have until June 15th to sign up for Hope Scholarship to get the full 100% funding. So we got a couple weeks left. We'll continue to do a lot of announcements about that and talk about it. We've got about 25,000 students that have taken advantage of the program. We're 2 weeks out. We think we're going to be somewhere around 30,000. But it's really changing lives. It's having a big impact on students, on parents, as they determine the choice of education they want to pursue. So we're hearing a lot of good things out there, talking to a lot of parents. So we're doing everything we can to make sure that everybody can get signed up by that deadline.
2: You got a tall order trying to bring people together. I appreciate you doing it.
3: Well, the job, you know, when I put my Republican Party hat on, the job of the Republican Party is to elect Republicans. And so we're going to continue to work the next 150 days to elect as many Republicans as we can.
1: State Treasurer Larry Pack, his op-ed is on the State Treasurer's website, June 15th, the deadline for Hope Scholarship recipients as well. Larry, always appreciate you stopping by. Next time, we'll just talk baseball, all right?
3: Absolutely. Go Mountaineers.
1: Larry Pack, State Treasurer. Coming up, we'll get to Bill. We'll get to your call, many of your texts, and we'll do some open lines second half of the hour as well. This is Talk Line on Metro News from the Encova Insurance Studios.
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14: Hey, Northern Outpost. First time I was on the West Virginia baseball diamond was in 1971 in August. I got a little history on baseball. It's either the Super Bowl, but I think it was a college national championship. I don't remember which. Anyway, a mortgage company used Country Roads as a backdrop for its advertisement during that game, and the fans in the stadium were singing it. About a few weeks later, I don't remember exactly, Mike Nolting had a woman, I think she's a professor at WVU, but had done research on how Country Roads songs translate more than just sports. It translates in a lot of lifestyles. So last night, of Governor Morrissey and his marketing team and the tourism industry, don't capitalize on that moment last night and Sunday night to make a better image or repair a lot of broken fences with a legislature, because the third verse of Country Roads, it has a line that says, "The radio reminds me of my home far away." Isn't that a theme song to bring you back?
1: Absolutely. Hey, Bill, always appreciate it, buddy. Thanks for the phone call. You would be the guy to do this, TJ. I put a number on the exposure West Virginia as a state has gotten the last 3 days, 4 days from this regional tournament, and the exposure you're going to get the next 3 days, the rest of this week, and then into the super regional. Good luck putting a number on it, but if I was Chelsea Ruby, I'd be very excited right at the moment.
2: And look, she's a smart cookie, very good at what she does. I'm sure she's looking at how to leverage that. I don't think you could buy it, frankly, no. Dave. All of the reaxing, all the reposting on Facebook, all the other social, the images, the genuine nature of the moment, I guess I'll say. Right, it's a commercial, but it's not a commercial. It does, you know what I'm saying? It sends a message, but it's not scripted. It's not with paid actors. It's not blatant advertising. Nothing wrong with all of those things, but this has a level of genuineness to it that I just don't think you can recreate.
1: Speaking of that, by the way, we did reach out for Coach Sabins this morning to see if he could join us. He was unavailable. He's going to try to join us maybe tomorrow or Thursday, I am told. But guess what he was doing this morning? You win the region, walk-off fashion. What's the first thing you do the next day, TJ?
2: Practice.
1: Recruit.
2: recruit,
1: buddy.
2: There you go.
1: Meeting with recruits and families. And can you imagine the ammo he has? He walks in, family sitting down. So tell us about Morganton. Tell us about Mountaineer Baseball. And you flip on that clip last night with Guzman singing, singing Country Roads on ESPN, the atmosphere.
2: Mm-hmm.
1: What a recruiting pitch. What a recruiting pitch.
2: What a pitch, but the guy's up doing it, right?
1: Yeah.
2: After a very emotional evening that I'm sure would drain most people. What that says to me is, in order to be successful at whatever you want to do, you got to be passionate about it, or you're not going to have the ability to get up and do it like that. And, you know, where hard work meets passion, watch out, brother. I mean, and, you know, good for him. Good for him.
1: Again, the baseball super regional coming up this weekend, WVU and Cal Poly. First pitch noon on Friday at Kendrick Family Ballpark. All right, open lines the rest of the way. We've got some thoughts on a couple of different items, including what's going on over in the Democratic Party. We'll talk about that. Get to your text. 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Text us 304-TALK, 304. Coming up, we'll get to some of your texts. We'll get some of our thoughts as well. This is Talk Line from the Encova Insurance Studios on Metro News, the voice of West Virginia.
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15: Preparations continue for work on a heavily used bridge in the capital city.
16: The Eugene A. Carter Memorial Bridge is set to undergo a deck replacement project, with the majority of the work happening next year. Charleston Mayor's Chief of Staff Matt Sutton says the city has been in contact with the State Division of Highways to stay updated on the project. Sutton says a priority for the DOH and local officials is to keep the public informed on road closures. He says there may be some closures this summer as crews prepare. Sutton says the bulk of the work is set to begin in mid-January of 2027 and ramp up in early December of next year. Sutton says this project is one of many the city has planned.
17: I think we're going to see a lot of these over the next 4 or 5 years, where we have a lot of bridge repairs scheduled.
16: Sutton says the work is part of the city's efforts to strengthen the infrastructure.
15: That's Jack Carlson, a Berkeley County man suspected in a carjacking from earlier this week, is now in a Maryland jail. Sheriff Rob Blair identified the suspect as 30-year-old Jordan Redfern of Martinsburg. He's accused of carjacking a vehicle from a Berkeley County gas station and then a second one in neighboring Maryland before a bank was robbed, and he's now a suspect in all three crimes. Teamsters Local 175 in Charleston says local law enforcement is investigating an incident from the picket line last week. They claim that one of the company's employees and the mother of another employee were assaulted by a hired security guard from the company on the picket line in Sissonville. 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
18: Come on, Liam, let's go. Get open. Come on, go for it. Wake up. Wake up, Liam. Oh, come on, use your head. I don't want it. Dominate.
19: There he goes again. 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
19: Yeah, stop trying to coach from the stands and just cheer.
20: That's what Liam wants.
19: That's what we all want.
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15: Governor Patrick Morrissey is in Ohio County this morning for an announcement. He's due to speak at Wheeling's Heritage Porch Amphitheater this hour. The Mountaineers won a thriller in baseball last night, a 10th-inning walk-off win over Kentucky. That will advance them to this weekend's Super Regional, where they'll play for a spot in the College World Series. Head coach Steve Sabins was a guest this morning on Three Guys Before the Game, and that podcast is now available at all podcast platforms and WVMetroNews.com. 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

0: 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A reminder, action is underway this week again at Little Creek Park in South Charleston. Class AAA and 4A high school softball state tournament underway. We should be just about getting game two started. 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Joe Brocato, Greg Carey have you covered with highlights and recaps of all of the games. Then the high school baseball state tournament will get started on Saturday at Jack Cook Field in Huntington. So lots going on over the next 10 days or so in the sports department.
1: Let's go Winfield, Lady Generals.
0: Yeah, they play later this afternoon. I think they're later in the afternoon.
1: I'm vested. I got some connections there. So let's go.
0: Well,
1: let's get it done.
0: Hey, I know some people that can get you in if you're interested.
1: Oh, you do?
0: I know a guy.
1: Okay, awesome.
0: 304 Talk, 304. Let's get some text in, then we'll get to a couple of things here. Hey, guys, Guzman doesn't have the opportunity to walk off last night if there's not a change in the lineup. Enich had led off the majority of the year. Yeah, yeah. Randy Mazey, he was watching. Coach Saban's making the change in the lineup there. Stop calling it the Granville Regional because Granville didn't do anything to help. Traffic was awful leaving last night. Because no Granville police were directing traffic. They only pull people over for going 25 miles per hour down the hill. That is impossible to go 25 miles per hour on. Give me a break.
1: That's the takeaway after last night. That's the takeaway? All right.
0: Quote of the week from Granville. Quote, the tarps are off for a lot of fans, including several that shouldn't. SEC Network. Yeah, there were a lot of shirtless fellers in the stand. But you know what? It was fun. It was fun to watch. I wouldn't have done it, but it was fun to watch. Maybe if I was 20. You know, that's a different story.
1: How deep do you have to be, if you know what I'm saying, to want to pull the shirt off on national television like that?
0: Well, it was the ninth inning, TJ. 304 Talk, 304. I bet Ethan is the type of guy who steals foul balls from little children. Possibly. We will actually hear from producer Ethan. He was up on Randy's Ridge last night for the festivities. We will hear about his experience coming up in the next segment. More of your text as well, 304 Talk, 304. All right, TJ, this back and forth continues, and I'm not certain how much the average West Virginian, the average voter, is paying this much attention. We are, because we're immersed in this sort of thing when it comes to state government, state politics. But this back and forth going on in the Republican Party, since the primary, we've heard from one side of the party that says, hey, we got to reopen the primary. We're in trouble here. The writing's on the wall. The other side says, nay, nay, we're actually in great shape. We've got conservative Republican candidates. We are headed in the right direction. The back and forth continues. Senator Helton sent out an email yesterday kind of saying that, hey, we're going in the right direction. Let's all go this way. But, TJ, this back and forth continues that Larry Pack was talking about, and you certainly have a party divided, at least amongst its own ranks. I don't know how much the average West Virginian's paying attention or even cares about that inter-party squabbling, but there is a real-world impact.
1: I think independents care. I think politicos care. I think the roughly, 160, give or take, members of the state executive committee care. I didn't ask Pack about this off-air, but I want to juxtapose what he just told us versus that email that went out from Helton. You had an email yesterday from Senator Brian Helton. Of course it would be leaked. Nothing is confidential. That went to all executive committee members of the state party saying, no, we don't. We shouldn't reopen this primary. Here's why. He made some arguments. I counter-argued most of those on my Facebook page if you want to take a look. If not, fine. But listen to what Pack said. Pack said, we don't need to be worried about that right now. Move on. Let's get the general. Let's elect Republicans. You know what that tells me? That tells me that one side is okay and the other side is putting notes out because they're afraid. That's the way I read it. The people I talk to, and again, PAC wasn't one of them. I want to be clear because he was here. I hear they got the votes to do it. They're whipping the count, and I've heard from multiple people they got the votes to do it that usually get these counts right. And some of them are disinterested in that they're looking to find a middle way, and they say, yep, the votes are there. That's the way I took that. Oh, no, no, we don't want to do it. You know, I got to protest. Thou doth protest too much. I've been fond of that phrase lately. That's the way I see what happened yesterday, but I'll defer to you.
0: Generally, I agree with your insights there. Look, what Larry Pack said stuck with me as Republicans had better watch their six because you have irritated a significant chunk of the electorate. Democrats have an opportunity. The Democratic Party has an opportunity here for the first time in, what, a decade or better to make gains in the legislature. Now, are they going to threaten the supermajority? Probably not. Certainly not going to threaten the majority, but certainly can make gains. And if you've irritated these independent voters, as you talk about, TJ, enough, you've got to get them back not only for November. You're hoping to get them back later down the road. And if this opens the door, and we'll get to the Democratic Party here in just a second, but this could open the door. You better focus on November because it's not a guarantee because candidate Jimmy Lipper won the primary. It's not a guarantee that he or she may win in the general election. You and I have talked about this. There's at least five, maybe half dozen Senate seats that are in play. And I've talked to a few people that think there could be more than that. And some of them might actually surprise you. They were very coy about the details. But when's the last time we've even talked about that as a possibility in this state? It's been a decade.
1: Not for a long time. You ever be around someone who is so oblivious, so euphoric, so on cloud nine, and the rose-colored glasses are so rosy that they can't see reality, and someone just rears back and slaps them right across the face? That's what Republicans need in this general. They need to lose some seats that they think are unlosable because they got to wake up. Math is math. You cannot win in the general election with only 43% of the vote, and that's what they have. And, oh, by the way, all 43% of registered Republicans aren't on the same team. I don't know what the split is among the factions of those 43%, but they're not aligned, and no one side has all 43%. You need independents to win, and if you need them, and they know that, you have to give them some say in the process. And I'm telling you, I think this is where Helton got it wrong in his note. He says, look, no independent, no conservative independent's going to vote for a Democrat. Want to bet? Want to bet?
0: You know, TJ, they may not vote for a Democrat, but what if they don't vote? That's as good as a vote for a Democrat, right?
1: Yeah,
0: if you are
1: exactly.
0: We're looking at the Republican side. There's one more element to this, and we haven't talked about this yet, and I don't know how to quantify it exactly. I don't know if you can quantify it. It's just a gut feeling, and you know how I feel about feelings. The conversation with data centers, and look, there are a lot of people who don't like them, right?
1: Yep.
0: And I'm just wondering how much of that sentiment we will see go to the polls as, hey, we don't want data center X in Jefferson County or Berkeley County or Putnam County or wherever they're being proposed. I'm just throwing counties out there that they've been proposed. Where they come back and go, and if you're not, and if you're going to force it, we'll find somebody else who's not going to force that on us. Again, I don't know how strong that sentiment is, but it feels like there's a bit of an undercurrent, at least among some voters in these particular areas that we're talking about, where they are dealing with those proposals. I don't know. Again, it's a gut feeling. I can't quantify it. I don't know, but it feels like there's an undercurrent there.
1: Not being and living in the other areas, it's hard for me to gauge. But I'll tell you, as a guy that lives in Putnam County, yes, there's a very vocal minority. And they are loud, but they're a minority.
0: But when we're talking about, hey, there were House of Delegates primaries, six votes. Six votes decided.
1: Yeah.
0: That minority may not have to be a big minority.
1: That's fair.
0: To turn things.
1: Let's talk the Democratic side. I don't want to cut them short.
0: So on the Democratic side, make no bones about this, TJ. We talk about the factions in the Republican Party. There are factions on the Democratic side as well. There are moderate Democrats, and there are Democrats who trend much further to the left, and you can see that in this party. Now, there's a challenge. Teresa Toraseva, who is vice chair, is that what you call vice chairman?
1: I think so.
0: Of the State Democratic Party, is going to challenge, presumably Mike Pushka. I presume he's going to run for re-election as party statewide party chair. Mm-hmm. And look, I don't know if there's competition's a good thing. Nothing wrong with that, right? So I don't know if this signals a change in the direction of the Democratic Party, but my takeaway at looking at this, it highlights that, for me, it's not everybody going in the same direction. There are two factions there, albeit just smaller numbers when it comes to the Democratic Party in West Virginia.
1: Look, give Pushkin his due, and I know he rubs a lot of people the wrong way sometimes. I think he's blunt. I appreciate that because you know what the guy is thinking. With that said, he's done a good job. He's filled the ballot out. I mean, there were a lot of times you couldn't get a Democrat to run anywhere. So you got to give him kudos for that. So the Republicans, in what is going on, has created this opportunity, also aligned with this narrative of affordability and the struggles that people are seeing every day in their utility bills and paying for gasoline, the price of coffee, the price of bread, all of these things that people remember an easier time. And they're looking for that. It needs to be a little easier. So this affordability message, all coming together to be able to open the door for Democrats. I think it's a matter of, if I'm a Democrat and I get a vote in who's the party chair, who can find the center and who can best live in the center? You're not going to win.

0: this way, that way, or the other direction. Just be normal. And you probably will resonate, like you said, because what do people really talk about, TJ? Gas prices, price of eggs, price of lumber,
1: milk.
2: Yeah.
0: Roads. We were talking about public schools closing again this morning in the pre-show meeting. That's what people talk about.
2: Yeah.
0: I know the hot button issues, divisive, you get the mailers, I get it, I understand, but be normal.
2: West Virginia is really like one big town.
0: Oh.
2: And what do mayors focus on? Those things that you're talking about. Potholes. If you can, as a politician, figure out how to take credit and people buy into the fact that you are the pothole repair king of West Virginia, you're going to get elected. Oh, by the way, my youngest, we were driving down, we were on vacation coming back. They patched all the potholes on Taze Valley Road, which is wonderful. She looks at me, she says, Daddy, when did they decide to make the road polka dot? I said, well, honey, that's a whole different story right there. Also, here's another one for you. Is there any merit? You look at the Republicans, Josh Holstein, also, you know, a delegate. So you've got a delegate and a party chair. That's the position of Pushkin, delegate and a party chair. Is there anything, any upside for the Democrats in keeping that rather than electing Toriseva, who is not elected to the legislature? I don't know that there's upside one way or the other. I'm trying to figure that out. But does that carry any weight in the decisioning that Democrats are going to face this weekend?
0: I don't know. I don't know. I guess it depends.
2: I don't know if it makes a hill of beans. I don't know.
0: I guess it depends on what direction. If you feel like you're heading in the right direction, or if you feel like you need to go, build off that. I don't know. Mm-hmm. I guess we'll find out this weekend.
2: Yep.
0: All right. Ethan, our producer, a mysterious character on this program, was up on what has been coined Randy's Ridge. So that would be the hillside technically outside the stadium where you can go and sit and watch the ball games. He was up there with the Rowdies last night, or whatever they're called. We'll get his experience. This may be our last show, TJ, if we do this. You are aware of that, right?
2: I was looking for a job when I found this one. Is that what someone said?
0: We'll get his perspective coming up next. This is Talk Line from the Encove Insurance Studios.
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5: Watch the rest of the game, because
6: not in the ballpark.
5: He's out of the stadium, right? That is where producer Ethan watched last night's game from, up in the cheap seats. And, all right, well, we said he could come on and talk about his experience. Ethan, good morning. What was it like up on Randy's Ridge last night?
7: Well, thank you, Dave and TJ. It's a honor and a privilege to share the airwaves, and it was a lot of fun. You say cheap seats, more like free seats, because it was completely free. But I arrived there at 3 o'clock when the gates opened, and I got still only midway through the parking lot.
5: So where were you?
7: So I guess you could line it up as I was parallel with the foul pole line of right field.
5: That sounds about right for you.
7: Yeah, that probably was where I was lined up with. By the way, I did not beat Joe Brocato to the stadium, if you were curious.
5: Knowing your work ethic, Ethan, that doesn't surprise me.
7: But, I arrived there, I thought, pretty early, and I still didn't get, like, one of the better seats up on the ridge. But my fiance, she got off work at 5. So since I had the day off, I decided to go over there real early, and she had to park all the way over in Sam's Club. I say Sam's Club because there was no parking over in University Town Center Walmart.
6: So, Ethan, it feels to me like Randy's Ridge is where the game meets tailgating, meets I can watch, I can enjoy, I can socialize, I can do all kinds of different things. Is that fair?
7: Yeah, that's a very fair thing to say. I mean, we had the press release that came out said that there was no tailgating allowed. So, you can imagine that.
6: Sure, people honored that.
7: Yeah, you can imagine how much people honored that. But, it was kept pretty low-key, I guess you could call it. I mean, there wasn't a lot of, there was no grilling or anything like that. There was no food involved. I think there was just people having drinks and stuff like that.
5: The million-dollar question everybody wants to know, Ethan, were you shirtless?
7: No, I was not.
5: Thank you.
7: I texted both you and TJ this. You were talking about the wave thing. I am not a wave guy. If I go to a baseball game, any kind of game, my focus is on the game. I do not get involved with crowd antics.
5: Will you go over for the Super Regional? 10 seconds.
7: No, I cannot. I have a promotional event that I have to go to Friday, and I'm going to a dirt race on Saturday.
5: Is it work-related, the promotional event?
7: That's yes.
5: Work-related? You tell them Dave and TJ said you have the day off.
7: Best of luck telling Rochelle that.
5: Rochelle, Ethan has to go to the baseball game. He's got Friday off. There you go, producer Ethan. All
7: right. Thank you.
5: Ethan's actually going to join us as our unpaid, unofficial, unreliable, and unqualified World Cup correspondent in the coming weeks as well. Thank you, Ethan.
7: Thank you. Looking forward to it.
5: All right. We'll wrap things up after this.
8: Hello, West Virginia. This is Rachel Fetty Anderson, candidate for U.S. Senate. 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Look for Rachel Fetty Anderson on your ballot in November. 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I'm Rachel Fetty Anderson, and I approve this message.
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0: shut mouthed during the spring when they're young, and it's like a bunch of teenagers when they get to September. 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
0: Well, I'm out of time. We'll talk to you tomorrow at 10:06. This is Talk Lionel Metro News. For 40 years, the voice of West Virginia.

0: From ABC News, I'm Michelle Franzen. Secretary of State Marco Rubio on Capitol Hill today testifying before lawmakers for the first time since the start of the war in Iran. Rubio telling the Senate Foreign Affairs Committee the Trump administration's foreign policy is driven by, quote, pragmatic decisions.
1: Sometimes in foreign policy, the choices are not between a good choice and a bad choice. It's between two less than ideal choices, and you're trying to figure out which one of these two choices is the one that is best for the United States and least harmful to our interests.
0: All this coming as the war in Iran stretching into a fourth month, with Iran state media now saying its government has stopped talking with mediators after Israel due to Israeli strikes in Lebanon. Meanwhile, in Ukraine, Russia launching another volley of missile attacks overnight. More than a dozen people have been killed in Kyiv and Dnipro. More from ABC's Patrick Reville.
2: We saw Russia launch a very large number of ballistic missiles, which are the most difficult thing for Ukraine to shoot down right now. It's only able really to do so with U.S.-made interceptor missiles, and that is why you are seeing President Zelensky issue again this plea for the U.S. to help with that.
0: It is Election Day, with primary races taking place in parts of the country. In Los Angeles, reality star Spencer Pratt among the candidates, taking on current mayor Karen Bass. Here's ABC's Trevor Ault.
3: Pratt rose to fame on the early 2000s MTV show The Hills.
4: I say things that I feel.
3: His campaign has taken aim at incumbent mayor Karen Bass as she's battled low approval ratings triggered largely by her response to last year's devastating wildfires.
5: Now, I haven't always got it right. There's more work to do.
3: The Democratic vote now appears split between Mayor Bass and a progressive challenger, Councilmember Nithya Raman.
0: In total, voters in six states heading to the polls today. President Trump announcing he's appointing Federal Housing Finance Agency Director Bill Pulte to replace Tulsi Gabbard as the acting director of National Intelligence. You're listening to ABC News.
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0: Counterterrorism officials are finalizing those security preps for the World Cup, which gets underway next week. One of the top security concerns, drones.
13: Drone operators who enter restricted airspace could be fined $100,000, as nearly a dozen cities across the U.S. host 78 World Cup matches. Officials say immigration agents will be involved in security operations, but their focus will be on counterterrorism, not immigration enforcement.
0: ABC's Hannah Bata. The game's expected to draw up to 7 million visitors here to the U.S. Florida officials claiming that OpenAI has been concealing serious safety risks for minors, igniting a broader debate on artificial intelligence. Here's ABC's Sophie Flay.
14: In response, OpenAI says, "We believe minors need significant protection, which is why we put in place industry-leading protections and policies, including an age prediction tool." Senator Bernie Sanders is pitching a plan to give the government and the American people control of half of each AI company. He's proposing a one-time tax of 50% of their stock, which would be held in a sovereign wealth fund.
0: State officials claim the company could be liable for billions of dollars. The personal data of nearly 6 million Carnival cruise customers may have been compromised due to a data breach. In a statement, Carnival Corporation says it takes the privacy and security of information very seriously, and that saying they regret the incidents and any concern it may cause. Michelle Franzen, ABC News.
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18: In Northeast Ohio, former Cuyahoga County Judge Leslie Celebrezze was sentenced yesterday to 60 days in jail. Annabelle Childers of ONN affiliate WKYC-TV in Cleveland has more.
19: In early 2023, Celebrezze asked to be assigned to a highly contentious divorce case, but she submitted a fraudulent journal entry into the record claiming she'd been randomly assigned the case. While overseeing the case, Celebrezze recommended the parties work with a mediator. When the parties declined to work with him, she recused herself from the case. In December 2025, following an FBI investigation, Celebrezze was charged with one count of tampering with records, a third-degree felony, and in February 2026, she pled guilty to the charge.
18: Authorities in Northwest Ohio are investigating after another non-credible bomb threat against the Toledo Zoo over the weekend. Dan Cummins of ONN affiliate WTOL-TV has the story.
20: This is the second threat this year. The first happened just a month ago on May 1st. These threats add to a growing trend of similar hoaxes targeting zoos across the country. Police say Ohio State University police reported the threat. Zoo staff activated emergency procedures while Toledo police investigated. Authorities later determined the threat was a hoax. Some people are praising their response and say the threats aren't going to keep them away. Zoo officials say safety is a top priority.
18: For the Ohio News Network, I'm Jay Fox.
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1: Welcome into the Pine Room on The Watchdog. Happy Tuesday afternoon here. June 2nd already, into the month of June. It's a nice 66-degree day out. Clear skies. Winds are blowing out of the east-northeast at about 6.9 miles per hour. Humidity 59%. Pressure index 30.209, which means it's probably going to be a nice, comfortable day out for you if you're going to be outside doing some yard work or out there doing whatever you need to do during this beautiful weather.
2: 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So that will hopefully cover and solve those issues. And I think it looks pretty slick, too. It looks pretty nice. That was a little bit of my own, with the help of Claude, a little bit of my own creativity. But anyway, Panama the Watchdog continues on a Tuesday afternoon. Right now, we're hanging out. Jarrett and Coach in studio. Jarrett's got a new hairstyle. Coach working during the day, and now here in the studio. How's your hair feel?
3: Mine?
2: Oh, wait. There you go.
4: Now that you were talking about Coach's hair. No, my hair feels good. It smells like apples right now. I ended up getting a perm. I was tired of my hair being straight, so I got myself a loose perm, and it's looking good. Aunt Kim absolutely nailed it. She killed it. So I'm feeling good, ready to go. I'm ready for this weekend.
2: Well, what's this weekend you're going to?
4: Morgan Wallen, both Friday and Saturday. Got concerts. I'm very excited. My favorite artist ever. This will be my third and fourth time seeing him. I'm excited to go back to back. It's going to be a long couple days, but I'm very, very excited to go with friends. Both Friday and Saturday, both my Pittsburgh friends and then my Wheeling friends.
5: Yeah, but why would you? Would he sing the same songs both days?
4: I don't care. Right? He can play whatever. He can play the same songs. I'm still gonna have a great time.
2: He listened to the one song. What was your record? It was
4: for Morgan Wallen, 128,000 minutes since since 2018, I think.
2: So,
4: 2018 or 2017.
2: Just so you're aware, he did. That's not seconds. That's 128,000 minutes. If you divide that into 60, which is an hour, that's 2,133 hours. If you divide that by the day, that's 88 days listening to Morgan Wallen, yeah, which would be about 3 months worth of listening.
4: Yeah,
2: hold on,
4: let me try
2: Wallen
4: to find the actual numbers. They were pretty impressive. I'm not gonna lie.
2: I'd say probably close to
5: four
2: months.
5: What separates him from other country artists?
4: He's got that thing. He's just that good. I just love. He's just got good songs.
2: I don't know. Wonder if anybody else. I probably no one listens to this.
4: Yeah,
2: Spotify.
4: 128,358 minutes.
2: That's 88 days. Like not 12 hours. That's 24 hour days.
4: Top,
2: 88 days.
4: The top song that I listened to it 3,264 times.
5: What song is that?
2: Chasing
4: It's
2: you.
4: Called Chasing You. But I let me see how many minutes it is.
2: Let's pull that up real quick so you can hear what he's listened to.
4: That I'm trying to find. I gotta find the seconds on that song so I could. Well, you could do that math too.
2: This has currently 227 million plays on YouTube. I wonder what does it tell you the play count? How many times you played the song?
4: Yeah, how many times I played it?
2: Yeah,
4: 3,264 times.
2: I wonder how many times it was played on. Go see if you can find the play count on Spotify.
4: Yeah, I should be able to.
2: Here's the song. Still

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0: Think about listening to that song 3,000 times in a row.
1: Well, not in a row. They're in a row.
0: How many times, all right, realistically, how many times do you think you listen to that song back to back to back?
1: Like 3 times in a row?
0: More than 3 times in a row. Like, how many times have you listened to that?
1: Twice tops. Because once after
0: there's no way, because then you'd have to, well, maybe you have.
1: It's been played 922 million times on
0: Spotify. I wonder what
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0: The percentage, you wonder if you're a percent, no, you're not probably not even close to a percent, but you're maybe a tenth of a percent.
1: Well, I was, if I can find, like, Spotify does an absolute incredible job, by the way, of showing you your listening stats. It's one of my favorite things that I look forward to at the end of the year is my Spotify listening stats. But I was, this year I was in the 0.009% of his global fans.
0: So that's smaller than 1% of whoever is listening to that song. That's smaller than a hundredth of a percent.
1: Yeah, 0.009.
0: So you and like 4 other people probably are up there in songs. Anyway,
1: I was in the top 9,200.
0: One of the things I want to talk about today.
1: I'm excited for the weekend.
0: It's the summertime right now. The temperature is kicking up. We've already gone up to 70. We've risen 4 degrees since we've sat down here in the studio. We'll give you real quick as we move into the afternoon. We'll give you real quick the Watchdog Weather Bulletin brought to you by our good friends at WTRF News Tracker 7. All the guys and gals up there in the WTRF studio. What a fantastic studio. If you ever get a chance to go inside that studio, go check it out. Here is a little bit of the Watchdog Weather Bulletin.
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0: Looking at your hourly forecast today, looks like we're going to be getting up to about 73 degrees is the high. It's going to be sunny all the way through the afternoon and into the evening, with humidity actually pretty low comparative to what it has been. 0% chance of rain as we move into tomorrow. Sunny all day tomorrow, too. Tuesday, your Wednesday is looking absolutely beautiful with a high of 80. Going to be touching 80 and then coming back down throughout the nighttime to about mid-50s. Where you climb back up into the 80s on Thursday. So for the next 3 days at least, it looks like it's going to be pretty nice. If you look at the 10-day forecast, looks like some partly cloudy skies moving in through the rest of the week and into the weekend. And could potentially see some AM showers into Sunday. But for the most part, it's either sunny or partly cloudy. And looks like we're going to be lingering up at about the mid-80s for the rest of the week and into the next following week. So it looks like for now, if you're a fan of the summer heat and a fan of the spring air, it's your time. Our high of the next couple of days is 88 on Friday. And we'll see how long that lingers before we get some rain. Maybe dipping back down. Looks like potentially in a couple weeks we've got, not a couple weeks, but next week we've got some scattered thunderstorms around the bend. But we'll see for when we get there. Real quick, so it's the summertime right now. What do you think is the number one safety key to people outside working in the heat, working outside in the summertime? What's the number one tip probably for doctors to tell everybody and health professionals?
3: Wear sunscreen.
0: No, that's number two. Number one. I guess that might be number one.
1: What do you mean you guess? Do you have a list?
0: No. I don't have a list, but I'm saying, what do you think is the most, what tip is given out to people that are outside working,
3: stay
0: you're
3: hydrated.
0: Sweating? Hydration. There it is.
1: Okay.
0: Hydration.
1: You know what? One of my favorite all-time quotes is, if you're not drinking water, somebody else is.
0: I think that goes for a lot of things
1: all
0: in life.
1: All-time favorite quote.
0: So one of my buddies and I, Sam, had a disagreement on water. And I wanted to get your guys' opinion on bottled water. Everybody has their preferences out there. Everybody has what they like, what they think they like, what they enjoy. I want to get your opinions on what your favorite bottled water is. Now, Coach probably doesn't have too much of a favorite because he tends to not drink as much water as he should. But if you were to pick up a bottle of water, you had a selection on a shelf in front of you at Kroger, what's the bottle that you're picking?
1: Kroger water, I think. I think just Kroger brand of water, that or Spring Mountain. Is that what it? Spring Mountain, the spring water.
0: Mm-hmm.
1: I think those are probably top two. Or the pure Nestle Pure Life is good as well. I think Aquafina and Dasani are both not good.
0: I think Donnie could do a top five on this, but my number one, excluding Fiji, because it's a little bit of a
1: Fiji
0: brand.
1: Is good. Fiji is very good.
0: Pure Life is my number one. On this list, and this is by tastingtable.com, Pure Life is ranked all the way at the bottom at 28.
1: The lowest possible?
0: Pure Life is underneath of Aquafina.
1: Are you kidding?
0: Which is the most ridiculous scale I've ever seen in my life.
3: Isn't that what we always get?
0: Pure Life is so good. It's smooth. It doesn't have a taste to it. To me, it's the pinnacle of what water should be.
1: Jeez.
0: The fact that it's above or below Aquafina, which I think is you might as well have like antifreeze in a bottle. I think Aquafina is absolutely atrocious. And the fact that it's also under Dasani, which is not any better. Dasani and Aquafina are horribly ugly brothers. Arrowhead is a brand that I've had before. I can't remember who sold that. I think it might have been in Deep Creek.
1: You know another one that I really like too, Smart Water. I like Smart Water a lot. They got good bottles.
0: Have you ever heard of Penta?
1: No.
0: It is purified water.
1: Don't tell me Zephyr Hills is on there. Is Zephyr Hills on there?
0: Glacio. I think it's Glacio. Is it Glacio? How do you say it? Glacio.
1: Oh, yeah, I know. Yeah.
0: Smart Water.
1: Smart Water, yeah.
0: That is ranked at 23. Life Water's 22. Talking Rain, haven't seen that one before. Action, haven't seen that one before. Essentia, I've seen a lot of people drink Essentia before. Essentia is the black label bottle with the little plus sign.
1: Yeah,
0: I think Matt likes that. Jared, you've had this before. Core Hydration, C-O-R-E. It's got the kind of oblong shaped bottle.
1: Yeah, it's
0: Crystal Geyser. Is ranked at number 17. Not a fan of Crystal Geyser, but you can get it in the massive bottles that you tend to get every now and then when you fill it up a bunch of times. Evian, who everybody considers the most fancy brand, is ranked down there at number 16. Body Armor Sports Water is at 15. Zen Water, haven't heard of it. Aquapana, haven't heard of it. Fiji, all the way down at 12. Saratoga, haven't heard of it. Liquid Death, very good water brand.
1: I
0: think Liquid Death is very good.
1: Out of the can?
0: The problem with Liquid Death is when you take it out of the can, it does. You do get, I think it's a little bit of placebo where you think you're tasting metal.
1: I don't like that. I don't like Liquid Death.
0: But I do think they make a good water.
1: I wish it was good. I wish I liked it because it's got a cool can, but I don't like Liquid Death.
0: Eternal Water. Haven't ever heard of it. Icelandic Glacial. That's the bottle that looks like a glacier at the top. It looks like the bottle has been melted. Number 7, Waikiki. I believe it's a Hawaiian ball, a Hawaiian Voss, number 6. The only time I ever had Voss, it tasted like acrylic paint, and I've never had it. I've never had it again.
1: That's one of those fancy ones.
0: Mountain Valley, never heard of it. Gerolsteiner, never heard of it. Just Water is a boxed water, which I think that speaks for itself. Howard Monroe's favorite water brand, ranked at number 2. He has one, I think, every morning. San Pellegrino is number 2 on the list.
1: That's a green bottle?
0: That is the green bottle with the blue label. 90,
1: that's water? I thought it was always sparkling water.
0: Well, I think that's in the category. Number one, and the top choice of whoever put this together, Emily Hunt is her name. Number one, I've never heard of it, Proud Source. The best bottled water you can buy. Sourced from the Rocky Mountains, Proud Source has a naturally alkaline pH and is full of naturally occurring minerals and electrolytes. I don't need any of that stuff. Give me Pure Life 28.
1: I can't believe it was last.
0: I can't believe it. Deer Mountain.
1: Well, I guess maybe it made the list.
0: Deer Mountain's not even on the list. But if you have your water opinions, send us a text 304-214-1600. Let us know what you're drinking in the summertime. When the spring temperatures turn into summer temperatures, what are you cracking open? And then secondly, do you like a cold bottle of water, an ice cold bottle of water, or room temperature? A lot of people have a disagreement about that.
1: I'd say a little cooler than room. I'd say a little bit cooler than room.
0: I flip-flop. Sometimes I don't want a cold bottle. Sometimes I just want to slam a lukewarm one. But, man, when you're hot and you get an ice cold bottle of water, oh man. Coach has no opinion of that.
3: About the water?
0: About water.
3: Yeah, I don't like
1: water.
3: Don't like real cold water. It hurts my teeth.
0: What's your opinion on water?
3: As Jared said, just a little bit colder than room temperature, but not ice cold.
0: Well, I'm saying in general, what's your opinion on water?
3: I wish I liked it more. I should drink more of it. I just don't, and I really need to. I went through a phase where I was trying to drink a lot of water, but I don't, and I there's times when a bottle of water sounds really, really good, and I can chug the whole thing, but most of the time I'm just, I don't know why I don't have a taste
1: it's
3: for
1: It's funny
3: water.
1: That you bring that up, Jub, because literally right before this, I went to Walmart and bought a new Brita filter for my faucet downstairs so I can get more fresh, clean water. That's pretty much only water. I mean, besides like bottled water, I drink a ton of filtered water from the tap.
0: Hose water would be ranked up there for me. I do like hose water. I don't know if they.
1: Well, it depends on if the hose is hot.
0: I wonder if they. You could sell a flavored water that tastes like hose water.
1: But it's not like it doesn't have probably the.
0: It doesn't
1: the
0: harmful have the
1: chemicals
0: the
1: and
0: dirt and the rust in the water. But then again, that's what
1: tastes like hose water.
0: That's what might make it good. We're gonna have a great show for you today. I got a couple guests on the horn ready to come on for a great show. We're going to be here with you for another 2.5 hours here on the Watchdog Radio Network. Who we got coming on with us today?
3: Yeah, we got Joe Beers from the Bridge Tavern. Peyton, I don't know. I'm not sure how you pronounce it. It looks like Bourgeois. B-O-U-R-G-O-I-S. Looks like Bourgeois. From Two Times Clothing and Collectibles, and Nick Provenzano from Outdated Threads. Jared, you really like Two Times Clothing.
1: Oh, both of they do a great job.
3: Yeah,
1: They're
3: coming
1: awesome.
3: In to talk about an event coming up here in the city. Again, young entrepreneurs that are really making an impact on the city of Wheeling. They're going to be in here in about 10 minutes. Ingrid Loy, owner of Needy's Treasures, she's going to be on the phone with us at 1:08, talking about some exciting things that she's involved in. And then at 1:35, a very familiar name around Wheeling, Pete Chocolas. And he's not talking about the Civil War or about athletic training. You know what he's going to be talking about?
1: WVU baseball. Which Mountaineer
3: baseball.
1: We haven't got into it yet.
3: he's a season ticket holder. He went to almost every game this year. He's been going for years. He's a diehard Mountaineer baseball fan. Got the chance to be there last night. I believe he was there also on Sunday. So I'm going to get his reaction and his comments on what it was like to be there. Anybody that watched the last two nights, wow.
1: Yeah.
3: What, as Tony Caridi would say, it's a great day to be a Mountaineer.
1: Yeah, that got to be, before we go to break, it had to be two of the better baseball games I've watched all year so far. And I don't want to get ahead of ourselves, because we got you can't take Cal Poly lightly. Oh. You got to get through the Supers. It's been their Achilles heel to get through the Supers and get to Omaha. But if they can get to Omaha, they got a shot, because there's no clear cut favorite in my eyes, besides maybe Georgia, they can beat every team that possibly is going to go to Omaha. And Georgia, who knows, may not even make it. So
3: an amazing statistic: all eight teams are brand new. Not one of the teams that qualified for the College World Series last year made it back. A lot of upsets, including UCLA and Georgia Tech. UCLA should have gotten beat the night before, but they hung. They won in late fashion, and they got eliminated. Georgia Tech got eliminated on a walk-off. If you've been following these games, they're absolutely unbelievable. Baseball is just such a cool sport to watch, and you never know what's going to happen. It's unbelievable what happened in the eighth inning last night and on Sunday night. The fortunes of both teams looked like they were in a driver's seat to win easily, handily, and all of a sudden, last night, Kentucky gets back-to-back base hits with two outs, a three-run homer, and then a solo homer to tie it 5-5, and then the Mountaineers walk it off. Same guy that walked it off last year against Kentucky.
1: Yep, Armani Guzman. He's been solid all year. Doesn't have a homer, but doesn't matter. He's been so good at that leadoff spot. And
3: I sent Coach Sabins a text this morning. He got back to me. I'm going to try to get some comments from him that we'll be able to share with you on Friday as they prepare for the Super Regionals, Cal Poly.
1: If you guys watch, if you see that walk-off, you got to watch Coach Saban's reaction. He literally was at home plate as Cresser crossed the plate. He was almost following Cresser down the line. It
3: well,
1: was hilarious.
3: That's what I would be doing if I was on third. I remember a couple exciting times when we were playing post one, and I remember I was running down the line. Your excitement level just, and especially at that level of baseball, and what it meant to them, because they're hosting. So you think this place was nuts this past weekend. What is it going to be like coming up? So got that. Unfortunately, the Nailers were eliminated. Oh, man, on Saturday night, just we're a little overmatched against Florida. Got beat 6-1. Won a game on Friday, but just didn't have enough. We'll be wrapping our Nailing It Down on Friday with DJ Abicella. I hate to see that come to an end. We had so much fun with that segment. So we'll wrap up the season, talk about next year potentially, the schedule and everything there. So Nailers, unfortunately, eliminated. So down to the final two for the ECHL, Florida against Kansas City, probably arguably the best two teams in the league. So that should be a dandy. NHL, the finals, Carolina against Vegas. NBA, down to the finals, Knicks against the Spurs. That's going to be a heck of a series. And baseball, the softball's finishing up their state championship. And then the boys in West Virginia start next week. So still a lot going on, guys. A lot going on, and we got three guys coming in and have a lot going on we're going to be talking to here shortly.
0: Yeah, Pinerman the Watch Show continues on a Tuesday afternoon. We'll be right back here on the Watchdog Radio Network, hanging out with you for the next 2.5 hours.

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0: Welcome back into the Pine Arbor on the Watchdog, 12:37 on the hour here. Got 2.5 hours for you on this lovely Tuesday afternoon. Right now, sitting at 70 degrees right now. Beautiful skies out as a few clouds dapple that blue. Winds blowing out of the east, northeast at 9.1 miles per hour. Pressure index 30.209, which means it's going to stay sunny for quite a while. And I think we're going to be lingering in the 80s, mid-80s for at least the next couple of days and into next week. So enjoy the springtime temperatures, the summer temperatures. Coach, who do we got in the studio? We got a loaded studio.
1: Job, as we always say, if you can't find something to do in Wheeling, you aren't looking very hard. And we got three guys in here now that are going to talk also about something else exciting coming up here in a couple of weeks. This is going to be really cool. We're here with Joe Beers from the Bridge Tavern. I know Joe through my ventures into the Bridge Tavern. Joe's been around quite a bit. Joe,
2: it's very rare. You don't come in that much. I don't want your family to be upset. He's not there all the time.
1: Thank you, Joe. I appreciate that. You might have just saved me some heartache there. I appreciate
2: just
1: that.
2: Just doing my job,
1: Joe. You know what? As a man working in the beer and alcohol business, you're a very intelligent man. You know how to help your customers even outside of the area.
2: You know, with the last name Beers, it's
1: incredible.
2: It's in my blood. You know,
1: it's absolutely the most fitting name I've ever heard of a guy working in a tavern.
2: It's just, you know, it's when Johnny Manziel was born, he was ready to play football. When I was born, I was ready to make margaritas and old fashions.
1: And you do it very well. Joined by Peyton Bourgeois.
3: Yes, sir.
1: I got it right.
3: You did.
1: I thought it was bourgeois. It's bourgeois.
3: Bourgeois.
1: Is there an R in that? B-O-U-R?
3: There is an R. Yeah, silent one.
1: Why do they even have the R in there?
3: Make it fancier.
1: Make it fancier.
3: Yeah, a little bit fancier.
1: I got it. So Peyton Bourgeois, the owner of Two Times Clothing and Collectibles. Peyton, appreciate you joining us.
3: I appreciate you having me.
1: Young guys here. And Nick Provenzano, Nick, owner of Outdated Threads. Nick from Wellsburg, is that where you're from?
4: Yep. Right,
1: Wellsburg area. Yeah, got to get Nick a little
4: north
1: closer.
4: Up the river.
1: Yep, a little north up the river. Brooke Bruin.
4: Yes, sir.
1: Nah, but he has a business here in Wheeling. So before we jump into this event that's coming up, Jamboree City here in Wheeling, West Virginia, on Saturday, June 20th, I want to let everybody get to know you guys and get to know your businesses. Joe, obviously, very instrumental in the Bridge Tavern. You've seen a lot of changes since you've been. First of all, how long have you been at the Bridge?
2: I have been at the Bridge for 5 years this August, and I've lived in Wheeling for 10 years this August.
1: Yeah, and how old are you, Joe?
2: I just turned 29.
1: 29. So yep. We got some young guys here, which is awesome. Joe, talk about a little bit. Obviously, the Bridge has changed immensely. It's a absolute beautiful place, but some of the other things that have started happening around the Bridge are just incredible. Talk about the changes you've seen over the 5 years you've been at the Bridge Tavern.
2: Sure. I mean, just for starters, the new Bridge building that's directly across the street, which I understand can be a little confusing. We are the Bridge, and then there is a new Bridge.
1: You're right.
2: And then there is the Bridge. So there's three bridges on a four-corner street. It's very interesting. But, yeah, I mean, we've had a lot of changes since I've been there. When I first started working at the Bridge, the Wheeling Inn was across the street. That has since been taken down. And there's a really awesome new visitor center that's coming up across the street. We are thrilled and excited for that. That's really big for our business, for the new Bridge, and for the corner store that's right next to the suspension bridge, you know, next to the Capitol Theater. Our guys at Castrol have been working hard on that too, and I know that they're almost done with that project. So I'm really excited to see who's going into that corner front store. You know, just to enhance the corner of 10th and Main. We're really excited to have a really awesome first, like when you come off of 70, the first big thing that you see. We want to welcome people to downtown Wheeling as well as possible with our giant neon guitar, the visitor center. The new Bridge has their big giant screen promoting things in downtown, what they're doing. And then this building that's on the opposite side of us, we're really excited.
1: That was Joe Beers from Bridge Tavern. Joe, I want to come back to you a little bit and talk about the changes not only around you, but inside of the Bridge Tavern. Everything that's happened under the Carl family's watch. What a transformation that place has taken on, and just an absolute gorgeous place and what they've done. I want to come back and talk a little bit about that.
2: Sure.
1: Let's go to Nick Provenzano, owner of Outdated Threads. Nick, interesting little conversation we were having about how you started with Outdated Threads. Said one word you told me, junk. And that's sort of how you became the owner, the proprietor, the purchaser, the seller, everything, all the above in Outdated Threads. Talk a little bit about Outdated Threads and what you offer.
4: One man's trash is another man's treasure.
1: There you go. 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
4: I like to collect things, and what I think is cool, I hope someone else does. When I need something to eat, pay some bills.
1: Well, what kind of business background do you have that you thought, man, undertaking a business, I can do this?
4: No background.
1: So you just took it over as an entrepreneur and said, I think I can do this. And how long have you owned Outdated Threads, Nick?
4: 2 years.
1: 2 years. What are the things that you've learned about the business, through your experience now, and things you've learned, your do's and don'ts?
4: Don't be lazy. 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
1: Go get it. 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
4: Get it every day.
1: What do you sell, Nick?
4: Vintage T-shirts.
1: Just T-shirts?
4: Collectibles too, but mostly T-shirts, records.
1: So most of your sales are T-shirts.
4: Yes.
1: And how do you purchase? 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
4: Estate sales, yard sales. But sellers come in, and now that I have a storefront, they'll come in and say, hey, someone passed away, or we're looking to downgrade. We got some stuff we want to sell.
1: And, Nick, you're located at Center Market, correct?
4: Yes, sir.
1: And what are your hours of operation?
4: 12 to 6, Tuesday through Saturday.
1: Tuesday through Saturday. All right. That's Nick Provenzano of Outdated Threads and the newest member of the OVBL, member of the Bethany, what are you guys, the Bray?
3: We're the Bethany Brewers.
1: The Brewers, that's right.
3: Oh, yeah.
1: Under head coach, one of the guys that played for me, he played for me at Wheeling Post 1. I was an American Legion coach. Russell Schwarzenegger.
3: That's right.
1: One of the best players I've ever coached.
3: Great ball player.
1: Oh, he's phenomenal, yeah. Peyton Bourgeois, the owner of Two Times Clothing and Collectibles. Peyton, thanks for taking the time to join us.
3: Thank you for having me again.
1: Appreciate it. So these guys, we were talking a little off the air, they're sort of competitors because they both are pretty much in the same business, but they've become very good friends. So Peyton, talk a little bit about your business and how it's grown and how the things that you've learned.
3: Sure. Yeah. So I moved from Louisiana here in 2018 originally. And
1: what drew you to Wheeling?
3: Oil and gas initially. I worked in Bridgeport at Recon Oilfield Services and did that a little bit. I did that for about 2 years. Corona hit, came and went, moved around a bunch, but

0: us doing so similar things really brought us close.
1: Now, Peyton, how old are you?
0: I'm 28.
1: So you're 28. Nick, how old are you?
2: 26.
1: So we got a 26, 28, and 29-year-old. We got a 27-year-old behind you running the show here. So a lot of young entrepreneurs. It's awesome. I think this is so cool to have young guys. Joe, let me throw it back to you real quick. What do you see as again? I want to talk to you a little bit more about the bridge, but what do you see as a young guy here in the city of Wheeling? Do you see things happening in a positive manner? Things growing for young guys like you guys, and your vision of potentially Wheeling here in maybe five more years is a really booming place to live and, you know, socialize, meet people, have fun.
3: Sure. I mean, when I first moved here, I was living in the Woodsdale area, but downtown Wheeling was kind of this, like, it was there, but you didn't really go to downtown. So my first, you know, few years that I was living in Wheeling, I didn't really spend any time in downtown, but started working with Mike and Doug over at the Bridge, and mm-hmm. I've been there ever since. And now I live in downtown. I shop in downtown. It's an extremely walkable city. You can get pretty much anything you need down here. It's a lot of fun. I've met these guys just from going to their stores. So it's just been a really fun, you know, time for someone in our age group to come down here, meet new people. In the city and RED, Regional Economic Development, has done a really good job of connecting younger people with each other just to, you know, understand who's doing what, how we can work together. Peyton and I have been going to RED, and Wheeling Heritage does a brewing business meeting the first Monday of every month where you can meet other young entrepreneurs who are doing similar stuff that you are. So the city has done a really good job, and those, you know, living and working down here, of just connecting everyone and making sure we're all working together to achieve the goal of making downtown, you know, as attractive as possible for people who may be visiting or living outside of the area.
1: Yeah, absolutely. And I you know, when you talk about a city, obviously you need wealth in a city. You need people that have been here a while.
3: Sure.
1: You need people that grew up here. You need people that, you know, older folks like me that have been here quite a while. But in order for a city to grow, you need young guys like you guys. You need young guys that have vision. You need young guys with enthusiasm. This Jamboree City, this is going to be incredible. Let me throw it to you here, Peyton. What inspired you guys to come up with this Jamboree City?
0: Sure. So all three of us are really big music enjoyers. I play music. I know Joe loves records. Nick loves records. We all love music. St. Patrick's Day, Nick primarily planned a bar crawl. Very similar concept, kind of a walkable. I think six downtown bars were included at the time. And we expected, you know, maybe me, Nick, a few of our friends in the 20s, early 30s would show up. Joe shared the post on the Bridge Tavern's Facebook. And I remember showing up on St. Patrick's Day at noon and seeing green shirts everywhere. And I'm like, oh, yeah, people are really celebrating. Oh, wait, they're probably here for the event that we planned.
1: Yeah.
0: So seeing the just how little we put into that and how uh-huh. much we got back, we're like, man, we could probably scale this up a bit and add music. And I think the early stages kind of were just stemmed off of that initial success.
1: Oh, okay. So that's interesting. By the way, I was involved in that beer crawl.
0: Okay.
1: Yeah. And I had a...
3: I remember seeing you that day.
1: I had a really good time.
0: You had a great time.
1: What I can remember.
0: That's good.
1: Because once I got down to Center Market, things got a little blurry for
0: that's,
1: me.
0: That's them Brewkeeper craft beers we're getting to you.
1: Well, Esoterica did me in a little bit. And then the people I was walking with drug me down a little bit farther. And then I said, I sure as heck hope we don't have to walk back up because there's no way I'm making it back up. So, but well done with that. So, okay, so that sort of puts things in a little perspective. You're sort of taking off of the beer, the bar crawl. So, Nick, you sort of played a hand in the bar crawl?
2: Yeah.
1: You did a good job by that. I had a really good time. And I thought it was so awesome. Like, we got it there just a tick late. I think people started early at
3: your place. Yeah, I think we started at noon? 1,
1: 12
3: or
1: 1. 12 or 1. Yeah. Your place was jamming.
3: Oh, yeah.
1: And my wife and I didn't get there till about maybe 2-ish, and there were so many people walking

0: down already that had gotten started. But what was cool about it, what I was getting at, was everybody was dressed in green and like had all kind of different makeup and different. Mm-hmm. And that was so cool. That was really a lot of fun. So, Nick, great job of helping organize that. I thought that was really a lot of fun. So talk a little bit about this Jamboree City. So this is sort of going to be sort of the same idea. Like, you're going to have bands at how many different locations? I see like
1: seven
0: different locations. So there'll be, Nick, there'll be several bands at each location throughout the day.
1: Yeah.
0: Now what are the times? What time will the event start?
1: Starts at 11 at the Bridge Tavern.
0: 11 a.m. obviously. Yep. 11 a.m. at the Bridge. So there'll be a band playing at the Bridge.
2: Yep. So we start, we kick it off at the Bridge at 11 with former Jamboree member Roger Horde.
0: Okay.
2: And Dan Jones. Their band will be starting us off at the Bridge. They'll be the only band playing at that time. So we want everyone to kind of start at the Bridge, kind of like what we did for the St. Patrick's Day, and then send everyone out to downtown Wheeling throughout the rest of the day.
0: It's like Kentucky Derby. You're going to put everybody in it. Right. They're going to load the horses in the gate. We're loading everybody into the Bridge Bar.
2: Yep.
0: Okay, great. So 11 o'clock starts with Horde and Jones.
2: Yep.
0: Okay, so that'd be a great way to kick it off. Then continue. Then what happens after that? When do the bands start to pick up?
1: You can move down to Urban Collective at 12, also to River City at 12.
3: Center Market as
1: Center
3: well.
1: Market.
0: Now, Urban Collective also is right on Market Street, right sort of. You'd have to come out and go left to go up to Urban Collective out of the Bridge, correct?
2: Right, yeah. They're kind of adjacent to Peyton's store in the plaza.
0: Yes.
2: And they have a little outdoor section. So the music will be playing, weather permitting, the music will be playing outside.
0: With the garage door open.
2: Right, and into the market. So we kind of want to drive people to Peyton's store, to Taqueria, to Tito's, to Panda, to the Kismet Salon, who's one of our sponsors. Just driving people to support all the businesses in that area.
0: Okay, so we go Bridge, then we go to where was the other one besides
1: River City?
0: River City. So we're going to work our way down from Urban Collective down back down to River City,
1: and then you'll stop at Independence Hall where they have their own corresponding event, plus a merch table will be there.
0: What's going on at Independence Hall?
3: So Independence Hall has a Abraham Lincoln speaker coming down and giving the address of statehood, right?
2: Yep.
3: So they plan on doing that at the front steps. We talked to Debbie from Independence Hall, and she had been trying to plan an event for June 20th. She had her own stuff going on. We wanted to have a center point merch table, and Debbie was more than willing to let us use the space out in front of the statue to put up a merch table and sell t-shirts and everything for the Jamboree.
0: This will be you guys
1: Holler merch.
0: Holler.
1: Yes, with Aaron Varless.
0: Oh, okay. Aaron Varless. Yeah, he's sort of involved in
3: He's actually our fourth organizer. He's just not here today.
0: Okay, so merch table at Independence Hall. Yep. So, and then from there, keep walking us through.
1: You can work your way down to Center Market, shop the market, get drinks. You drink with Poda, and there will be live music there too.
0: How about Esoterica? We're going to stop there, right?
3: So the main event technically for the night is Waterfront Hall. Primarily the four venues we just mentioned are between 11 and 6-ish.
0: Okay.
3: Waterfront Hall kicks off at 5 o'clock with Grace Campbell.
0: Oh, okay.
3: And then the big act there will be Joey Adams, who starts at 10 p.m. So Esoterica, we're actually considering it the official after party, and that doesn't start until 10 o'clock at night, and they have acts going all the way until 3 in the morning, basically.
0: So if I'm going to put in a full shift, I'm starting at the Bridge at 11, and I'm ending at Esoterica at 11?
2: Yes, sir. I mean, you could probably go a little later. I mean, we marketed this as a one-day event. It's technically three.
3: Yeah.
2: So we have a pre-show that's happening Friday night at Nail City Records, which is right here on 12th Street in the McLean Building.
0: What time is that, Joe?
2: I want to say they start at 8 with Nolan Collins. He is the opening act, and then Stone Campus will be the closing act there. Fabio's is going to be there slinging some pies. Come in, shop some records, hang out for a little bit. and then pick it up the next day at the Bridge Tavern at 11.
0: Okay.
2: And it, this isn't your traditional bar crawl. There's no set design on where to go next. There's going to be music playing at several locations throughout the day.
0: Okay.
2: So if you want to go see Gage Joseph at River City, but man, I really want to see Libby Adams play at Center Market before that, you can go see Libby at Center Market at noon, make your way over to River City, and then stop back up at the Bridge to see our bands in the evening. There's, it's your choice. You can pick whatever location you would get, depending on which artist you want.
0: Let me ask you this. Can people go anywhere and find, like, the bands and the times and the venues there? Where can they sure. find that?
2: Sure. So on our Facebook, we have posted each location's schedule and which band will be playing at each location. And then coming up within the next week or so, we're releasing a map and a little pamphlet that we're going to print out for everybody. The map will show every location, the Independence Hall location, and we'll have a set schedule of who's playing where and when throughout the whole day.
0: So like what is that Facebook?
3: So on Facebook, we are Jamboree City WWVA.
0: Jamboree City WWVA.
3: And okay. For all the Instagram users, it's the same tagline, Jamboree City WWVA.
0: And then you said very soon you're going to come out with a map and all the places everybody will be, each band will be, the time, the venue.
2: Yep.
0: So if somebody's has stuff to do in the morning and in the mid-afternoon, they can't get out till 2-3 o'clock, there's still going to be a ton of places to go to hear right. music.
2: Yep. The only time that there is music only happening at one location is the Bridge Tavern in the morning when Horton Jones start 11 and when Joey Adams closes at Waterfront in the evening. So throughout from 12 o'clock to 7 o'clock, there is music happening at 5 different locations throughout downtown.
0: Wow.
1: Little Nashville.
0: Little
1: Nashville. Think Little Nashville. You just walk.
0: Okay. I thought that was the name of a band.
2: That would be a good band.
0: Okay, Job, you hearing this?
4: I am. Yeah, it's fantastic. I mean, I'd say this every time, you know, guys like these come in here and talk about this kind of stuff. It makes you feel good to be here because I know that from people that are older than me always are not the most positive about the area. So seeing guys that are my age and eager to make that the opposite of what people believe,
2: That was our target, really, was how can we get every age group involved in this? Horton Jones were playing in the Jamboree. Like, they were a part of Jamboree in the Hills, the Wheeling Jamboree at the Capitol. And Joey Adams has been my best friend since college, and he's 25. Like, a customer at the bar told me the other day, they're like, how do you expect us to go from 11 a.m. to midnight? And we're like, we're not. Like, the point is for you to, you know, it's a wide variety of different music that's happening. Sure, the overlapping theme is country and jamboree and everything, but it's your choice. It's a very open forum. You can pick and choose which location you want to go to, which artist you want to support. If you want to come for Horton Jones in the morning, go home and take a nap, maybe grill some burgers, and then come back and see the Roadhogs at 7 o'clock at Waterfront. That's up to you.
0: Listen, this map and this lineup that Nick just gave me is incredible, Jump. This is freaking awesome. I mean, this is impressive, guys. You've done an absolutely unbelievable job with this. Really, you're providing a really good something for people to do on Saturday, June 20th. Hats off to you guys.
2: Thank you.
0: This is really well done, guys. Well done. I hope it's well attended. I know I'll be there. And I will surely continue to promote it and keep up the great work for the city of Wheeling, you guys.
2: Thank you. We appreciate you having us.
0: And Joe Beers from The Bridge, Peyton Bourgeois from Two Times Clothing and Collectibles, and Nick Provenzano from Outdated Threads. Guys, once again, thanks a million.
2: Thank you. Sir. We'll see you on West Virginia Day.
0: Absolutely.
3: Change your mind.
5: friendship with, that the president was angry when he spoke to him, and that at one point when they were talking, he said to him, "What the expletive are you doing?" He accused Netanyahu of being ungrateful.
6: Follow the attempted assassination of President Trump at the White House Correspondents' Dinner in April. The association has announced it has rescheduled the annual dinner, set now for Friday, July 24th. President Trump says he will abide by a court ruling that has temporarily blocked his anti-weaponization fund created after a settlement with the IRS. The settlement also says the U.S. is, quote, forever barred from auditing the president and his sons. ABC's Catherine Falders has more.
7: If Trump does decide to abandon the fund, at least behind the scenes, I'm told from top White House and administration officials that's on the table, it does appear at this point that the audit portion of that still will move forward.
6: U.S. job openings jumping in April, that despite economic uncertainty caused by the war in Iran.
8: The job openings and labor turnover summary found 7.6 million openings in April, but in terms of people being hired, that number fell to just over 5 million. At the same time, the JOLTS report showed that about 1.7 million workers were laid off in April, about the same as the month before.
6: ABC's Jim Ryan on Wall Street this hour. Stocks are up. 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
6: The best soccer players from around the world heading here to the World Cup matches hosted by the U.S., Canada, and Mexico, with kickoff in Los Angeles next week. And with ticket prices out of reach for most fans, many will be tuning in. The matches will be beamed and streamed worldwide, all signals going through Texas.
8: In a 500,000-square-foot space at Dallas's downtown convention center, the switch has been flipped on FIFA's International Broadcast Center.
13: Thank you for making it possible to share these emotions and this experience.
8: FIFA President Gianni Infantino says Dallas was chosen because of its central location in North America, where this year's matches are being played.
6: ABC's Jim Ryan. Growing popularity of whey products have led to a shortage that's weighing on many people's minds.
14: Whey are so old school. Now you can find whey in everything from waffles to chips to lattes. They're even selling it on GMA's Deals and Steals.
15: Coffee. Everybody's doing this, the protein coffee thing.
14: Exactly. But that demand for protein has led to a supply problem. Some whey suppliers say they are running low on homegrown whey products, meaning they might have to import it, meaning your curds and whey, as well as your protein coffee, could cost you more soon. Sherry Preston, ABC News.
6: Millions of residents in the south all the way to northern plains bracing for severe storms today. Damaging winds, large hail, and possible tornado outbreaks are the concern. Michelle Franzen, ABC News.
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17: There is now a moratorium on data centers in Grove City. The Grove City City Council approved this late last night. For at least the next year, the city's blocking any movement on data centers. Hundreds of community members crammed into the city council chambers last night. Now, after the meeting, the developers said they will want to work with the city through this moratorium process.
16: It will now be cheaper to park in one of Ohio's major cities. Danita Harris of ONN affiliate WKYC-TV has the story.
18: 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Downtown rates now range from $1 to $3 per hour Monday through Saturday, with free parking on Sunday except during special events. Event zones near the Lakefront and Gateway District could also charge up to $8 per hour during special events. Meantime, in cities like Ohio City, drivers will now pay $1
19: $1 per hour for up to 8 hours, and $3 after that, Monday through Friday.
20: And practice rounds for the Memorial Tournament are underway in Central Ohio. More than 40,000 people are expected to make their way to the Columbus suburb of Dublin over the next few days to watch some of the best golfers in the world. City of Dublin officials say the tournament drives roughly $35 million in economic impact. I'm Kate Burdett on the Ohio News Network.
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24: My name is Dr. Mark Hoffbauer, and I'm a foot and ankle surgeon with WVU Medicine. We saw a lot of advances within our profession with regard to how we treated athletes, especially from the surgical techniques like lateral ankle stabilizations and how we fixed fractures in athletes and how the biomechanics of how these people get hurt and how their foot functions. They're aggressive and wanting to get back, and so you can work with them on their protocols to get them where they need to be. So I've always enjoyed that part of it.
25: 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From the Watchdog, I'm Darnell Foster. With a look at your local weather forecast for your Tuesday, a mix of clouds and sunshine with the temperatures in the upper 70s for daytime highs. We'll fall back to about 49 for the overnight under partly cloudy skies, mostly sunny conditions around for your Wednesday with a high near 81 degrees. Have yourself a great day, everyone. From the Watchdog, I'm Darnell Foster.
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0: Welcome back into the Pine Room on the Watchdog. Happy Tuesday afternoon. Right now, 109 on the hour as we roll along on this 2nd of June. We're into June, almost into the summer. When's the first day of summer? 21st, I think
1: it is.
0: Yes,
1: it is.
0: 21st
1: yes.
0: of June is the first day of summer, so you got a little bit of time before you say goodbye to spring. We just had the guys in for this, an awesome event coming up here. We'll talk about it a little later in the show, give you some more information where you can find out some more information. That song, David Bowie, Fashion, bringing us into the top of the 1 o'clock hour, which makes sense because we have our next guest on the line. Coach, who are we talking to on the line?
1: Another, we said it before, Job, before we talk to Joe Beers, Peyton Bourgeois, Nick Provenzano. If you can't find something to do in Wheeling, you're not looking very hard. And another event that's coming up here very shortly, that's going to actually start in about 5 days. It's going to be the Wheeling Fashion Week. And one of the people involved in that, this lady wears a ton of hats, Job. You guys know her, Professor Ingrid Loy. Marketing professor at West Liberty University, the owner of Nene's Treasures. Plus, I'm sure she wears other hats. Professor Ingrid Loy, thank you for joining us on our program. Appreciate it.
2: Thank you so much for having me. I'm so excited to be here and to talk about this cool thing that is happening next week. I'm so proud of the group that is putting this together and doing this. So I am so excited to talk about my part in it.
1: Yeah, and you... Yeah, our group down here at the Watchdog in the Pine Room, you know several of these guys. Some of them, actually one of the guys has come up and spoken to your class. We came up and sat in one of your classes. So all of us are West Liberty graduates, so a little vested interest in this group too.
2: Absolutely. Best of the best right there, I'm telling you.
1: Well, I don't know about that, but I don't know. That would be a tough one to sell to anybody, but we appreciate that. And we appreciate you and all you're doing also for the city of Wheeling and our area to just continue to grow and expand in the exciting times in Wheeling. And you, as you mentioned, a very, very exciting thing coming up beginning on June 7th. Let's talk a little bit about the Wheeling Fashion Week.
2: Yes, I'm very excited. Of course, House of Ralph, Emily, this is her baby. This is what she's doing, Emily. I went to it last year. My daughter modeled in it. I was kind of behind the scenes last year. I'm just kind of getting a feel for what it looked like and really wanted to be a bigger part of it this year. So actually, Nene's Treasures is walking the runway this year. And a little bit of a surprise, we have two pieces in that runway that are actually being designed right here for Nene's Treasures. So it's the Ingrid Elaine's design, and they will actually be on the runway. So it's our first kind of launch. So pretty excited about that. So you're going to see a lot of things happening all week next week. There's events every single day starting on Sunday. And we are doing an event in Nene's on Tuesday from 5 to 7 called Accessories Then and Now. And we are actually talking about the accessories, how we used to wear them in the 20s, how we wore them in the 40s, how we wore them in the 50s, and how we're wearing them today. We even have vintage pieces in the store that we're going to be showing off. So a lot of things happening.
1: Oh, my goodness. Ingrid, talk a little bit about what is the, I don't know what word to use, what is the goal of the actual fashion walk, I guess you would call it, after Fashion Week comes to a conclusion. I believe the 13th is the 12th the actual walk?
2: The 12th in the evening, you still get tickets. There's not a whole lot left from what I hear, but you can still get tickets. It is in the evening. There's like a little reception before and a little reception after. And you literally, we have designers coming from, you know, all over the area, down lower West Virginia, up in Ohio, coming, and they show off just like what you see in New York. You're going to see it right here in Wheeling. It was extremely well received last year, and it's happening again this year, bigger and better, actually. So they continue to grow. I'm very excited about what Emily and her group is doing. But yeah, the artists come, they show off their one-of-a-kind designs. They show off designs that you can actually buy. And then the next day on the 13th, a lot of those designs are actually available for sale at the Waterfront Hall. Some of the ones that I will be having on the runway will actually be on sale as well.
1: Wow, that is so cool. We are definitely going to be making that show. That is going to be so exciting. So let's walk through the week. Let's talk about, it's called Fashion Week. You say you're having something at Nene's Treasure on Tuesday. Nene's Treasures on Tuesday. Let's start from the beginning and walk us through the week.
2: Well, there's stuff. I don't want to give you like all of the details. I apologize because I'll leave that up to Miss Emily when you talk to her. But there's events happening on Sunday. You can actually go on the Fashion Week website. There's events just opening it up on Sunday. The library on Monday is also having a kind of fashion through the decades happening on Monday. Then Tuesday's my event, and there's a few things happening at Waterfront Hall as well. I should give you all the details. I'm sorry. I have them just for my part of it. So. And then, of course, Friday and then Saturday they have the sale. I hope that helps.
1: But basically, there's going to be something going. It's called Fashion Week because there will be something for folks to do or see starting on Monday all the way up until the following Sunday, correct?
2: It opens actually on this Sunday. So there's two events happening Sunday afternoon, Sunday evening, and then there's something at the library Monday, then us on Tuesday, Wednesday. So there is something. And if it's not something you want to go to everything, you can go to everything. If you only want to go to a few things, you can go. So you can really look at that schedule and pick what you really want to see. But it's cool to see this happening in Wheeling, West Virginia. It's one thing to go to New York and see the New York Fashion Week shows. It's one thing to go to LA and see those. But I mean, Emily is bringing this to Wheeling, and it is phenomenal that our little city is having something so large.
1: Yeah, it's actually cool. I'm looking now. I went online here and I found the events lineup. As you said, Ohio County Library on Monday, then your place.
2: Yep.
1: On Tuesday, Accessories Then and Now. Then on Wednesday, at the Center Market, the upper house of Center Market, there'd be a clothing swap. And then Thursday, arrive first of 10 for free fashion drinks. Wow. Then Friday's at the Waterfront Hall. Man, oh man, just a ton of stuff happening. And then Saturday is the big day that's going to – what time does that start, Ingrid? I see Waterfront Hall from 11 to 3, a pop-up show with lunch specials and a DJ. Mm-hmm. Wow. So talk a little bit about
2: all
1: that.
2: All day long.
1: All day. Yeah, so that's go ahead.
2: There's some other stuff happening at Waterfront Hall that day, other events that are overlapping with it, with the Pride Week. So there's some other stuff happening that isn't like, you know, part of it, but we are all there at the same time. And so what's happening is the designers are going to be there with some of their wares, some of the jewelry that is you're going to see on their runway. But so anything you see on Saturday, you're going to be able to come in. If there's something that you really like, you're going to be able to either buy it or you can order custom made pieces. So that's exciting because, you know, normally when you go see something on the runway, you have to wait until it comes out for the season. But now you're going to actually be able to come right in there if there's something you couldn't take your eyes off of, and you can come in and buy it, or you can order, you know, a custom piece that's a rendition of what you saw on the runway.
1: That is so
2: cool stuff.
1: That is really, really cool. So has this grown from last year? Because I heard nothing but incredible things about how I think that you guys, I talked to Dan Millison afterwards, and he was hoping for, you know, a good turnout and hoping it went well for the first year. And they said it was absolutely packed and it went over just with just rousing success. Everybody told me, has this grown from last year? Has Emily taken this to another level?
2: Oh, Emily is amazing. If you've never talked to Emily, she is phenomenal. And yes, it actually has grown. And she was telling me, because, you know, I was on the back end. I was like behind the scenes watching all of this stuff. And I'm telling you what, it was flawless from the back end. I know it looked flawless out on the runway. But yes, it was sold out last year. I do believe it. If it's not already sold out, I know there were a few tickets the other day when I talked to her, almost sold out this year. And it definitely has grown. But even the events that she's doing along with it has grown. And she's already planning some some big stuff for next year. So this, you're just going to see this continue to get bigger and bigger.
1: Wow. And for anybody that wants to learn more, like the lineup, who's involved, exactly what's happening, where can they find information, Ingrid?
2: You can go on the Facebook. You can go on Wheeling Fashion Week. You can go on Facebook, and it will show you everything on there. It'll show you the list of events that are happening, and then you can go to this corresponding link. Go to the library. You can go to like Nini's Treasures, our website, and you can see the events. You can see more details of them as well. There'll be some little bit on the Facebook that'll show you the events, but then you can also go in and say that you're coming to the events, find out some more details. I know everybody is sharing them. Betsy Dale Hats. She's bringing her beautiful hat collection. They will be on the runway. Those are phenomenal, but you're going to be able to go to their pages as well, because we're all supporting Fashion Week and we're all supporting Miss Emily of House of Ralph as well. So Facebook is your place to go to get that information. You can even ask questions there as well.
1: Wow, that is absolutely incredible. Let's talk a little bit about Nini's Treasures. You taken on a new venture in your life. Not only are you teaching at West Liberty, which takes quite a bit of time, now you're mm-hmm. the owner of Nini's Treasures. Tell us, tell the folks, the listeners, where you're located and a little bit about Nini's Treasures.
2: Okay. We are an accessory store. We also carry some clothes as well, but we are known to be an accessory store. We carry some really big brands. We carry Brighton. We're one of the largest distributors for Brighton in the state of West Virginia. We carry Mariana jewelry, which is that beautiful sparkly jewelry from Israel. We are huge with hobo bags, your E. Newtons that everybody is loving, and then we also carry the Pandora. So you're going to find things in our store that you can't find anywhere else. We're the ones in the area within like a two-hour radius that are carrying things, and it's a unique boutique by Ingrid, because we want you to come in here and we want you to find something unique that you're not going to find anywhere else. We have that customer service as well. And I've owned it for now a year and a half, and I have an amazing staff that I could not do this without. My group is awesome. But when you come into Nini's Treasures, we want you to feel like you are stepping into somewhere that is positive, that is fun. If you find something great, if you don't, come back, find it another day, because in here there's days you'll find 10 things and there's days you'll find one or two. You know, it just depends. And, but we really listen. Since I'm teaching at the university and I teach marketing, I teach business, I really listen to my customers and I try to give my customers what they're looking for. And we listen closely. We do marketing research all the time, always asking our customers what they think. Yeah. So just coming in here to get that unique gift.
1: Yeah, we're talking to Professor Ingrid Loy, owner of Nini's Treasures, and very involved in the Wheeling Fashion Week, which is coming up starting on June 7th. Ingrid, talk a little bit how the balancing act of with you know, being at West Liberty and then owning this and taking care of everything else in your life.
2: The balancing act has definitely been a lot of prayer, because I always want to give 110% in my classroom, 110% here to my group, and 100% because I have a senior who just graduated, so it was senior year, and that was quite the balance. But it's really just that time management. But I'll be honest with you, it's the people around me that make it so easy to be able to do what we do, because I want to make a difference, and I want to make a difference in whatever I do. I don't want to just do anything half. So the balancing, it takes time. You know, I have to sit down on Sunday and say, okay, what's happening this week, and be ready for any curveballs, because when you're in retail or you're in the higher education, curveballs come at you. Yeah. So it's just taking that moment and being okay.
1: Yeah, absolutely. For the listeners out there, where is your business located? Nini's Treasures, where are you located and what are your hours?
2: Our hours are Monday through Friday from 11 to 6 and Saturday from 11 to 4. We are closed on Sundays because that's our day to reset. Mm-hmm. And we are up at the Highlands. We are back by Menards. If you go towards Menards, just keep driving towards Menards and you see the Fairfield Hotel. You just circle around. We are in the city center back there, right near DiCarlo's Pizza and Tony's Spa. So that's where we are. It's a great location for us. It's kind of like a little Disney Springs happening up here. And I know this area is going to be growing as well going forward. So we're up here at the Highlands and people seem to be able to find us. So that's actually exciting.
1: Yeah, absolutely. So Fashion Week, which I can tell in your voice that you're very excited about it. And the people in the city obviously are excited because you're almost sold out of all mm-hmm. your tickets, including your VIP tickets. So this is just another part of the city of Wheeling and the happenings in Wheeling and the young folks that are involved in getting things moving here. This is cool. We just got done talking to the three young guys about Jamboree City, Wheeling, West Virginia, the things they're doing. This, the Fashion Week, unbelievable, terrific effort. You guys are doing wonderful things for the city of Wheeling.
2: Thank you, Emily. Like I said, our leader is wow. Like, I can't even say enough nice things about this woman. She's absolutely so impressive and so wonderful. It's so easy to say, yes, whatever you need, we'll do it. So
1: tell everybody as we let you go here, they come to your show on the 19th. What are they going to see?
2: Oh, they're coming to the show on the 12th, next Friday night.
1: I'm sorry, the 12th.
2: They're going to see all of the designers. I do believe there's 8 or 9 designers. They're going to see each set of theirs. I think we either walk with either 6 or 10 outfits. You're going to see some really great models walking down that runway, showing off their designs. And then, of course, there's a reception before, and then there's a little gathering afterwards. So that's what's going to happen next Friday. It's going to be really exciting. I mean, come wear your outfits, like, you know, dress to the nines. You are coming to Wheeling Fashion Week Fashion Show. Wear it.
3: That's it, Professor Loy. This is Jared. That's what I wanted to ask you. If I plan on coming to this thing, I'm, you know, I could wear like even like a suit or a tuxedo, something like that.
2: Absolutely, wear your suit. Come dressed to the nines. You are coming to a fashion show. Yes, I will be dressed up. I will have all my jewelry on. I mean, I'll be running around backstage making sure my models are ready. But it's just like what you see in, you know, Sweet Home Alabama, all the craziness happening in the background. Come, yes, you're going to be sitting there right front and center because you guys will be media, so you'll be sitting there front and center. Yes.
3: That sounds good. I'm going to have to pick out my outfit now. I'm going to start thinking about this. I might be a little stressed.
2: You can send me pictures. I'll tell you. I'll give you thumbs up or thumbs down. It's okay.
3: That sounds good to me.
1: All right. Well, Ingrid, thanks so much for calling, and we will continue to promote this wonderful event, and we will be there. And it's exciting times as you guys continue to add more exciting things for the city of Wheeling. We appreciate you and appreciate all you're doing for the city, and best of luck with this event.
2: Thank you so much. I look forward to seeing you guys there.
1: Yeah, absolutely. That was Professor Ingrid Loy. She's on the committee for the Wheeling Fashion Week, which starts on June 7th, runs through June 13th with the actual show at Waterfront Hall on June 12th, 6:30 p.m. So they said just a few tickets left. So if you want to go to this, you better get online and get the tickets right now. And you can go. I just actually was on there. It's Wheeling. It is. I got it right here. It's Wheeling WHG Fashion Week .com. Go on there and you can get tickets and you can see the lineup. So that sounds like a pretty cool thing.
0: Yeah, this certainly has not been a thing in Wheeling before. At least I haven't heard of it. I think it actually. You know, I'd take that back. I think this has happened before in Wheeling, but not in the past, which. I'm glad to see it. It feels like we're in a happening spot now. I mean, I've never been to a fashion week. I've never been to a fashion show before. So maybe I'll have to whip out my Lloyd Christmas tuxedo and make an appearance.
1: I might break out mine, my special events tuxedo that I only wear.
0: Right.
3: I do think it would be cool though to go to this. Unfortunately, I actually can't go because. I got to work, but I actually think I would enjoy going to this.
1: I agree.
3: You don't think it would be that fun, Chubb?
0: I'm not a fashion guy, as you can tell by half the outfits I ever wear if you ever see me. But, I mean,
1: maybe you could learn some things.
3: I was going to say, you might get
0: some inspiration. The problem about fashion is it costs money, and I can't say that I want to spend a whole lot of money on fashion. I don't know. Maybe I'm wrong. Maybe the Fashion Week will prove me wrong. And I will be pleasantly surprised by the affordability of fashion, which hopefully is the case. But we're going to take an early break here. We're about 2 minutes away from the bottom of the hour. Let's take a break. Pineapple Watch Show continues on a Tuesday afternoon.
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1: Talk about his experience at Kendrick Ballpark in Morgantown, West Virginia, last night as the Mountaineers, in dramatic fashion, qualified for the Super Regional. Coming up also this Friday, Saturday, and potentially Sunday in the Super Regional.
0: Pioneer on the Watchdog continues on a Tuesday afternoon. We'll be right back.
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1: Who's that by?
0: Clean Bandit.
1: I literally would... I don't know who I thought that was by.
0: Clean Bandit featuring Jess Glynn here on the Watchdog Radio Network. Rather Be bringing us into the bottom of the 1:30 hour, I guess bottom of the 1 o'clock. We are hanging out here in the studio. We've had some good guests already, but we got still some more on the way. Currently, we're sitting at 74 degrees out. We've risen a total of 10 degrees since we've been here in the studio. A few clouds are out there. Winds are blowing out of the east-northeast at 8.8 miles per hour. But let's continue forward with our roster of guests for today. Coach, who do we have on the line?
2: Oh, he's joined us. All right. He's a diehard Mountaineer baseball fan. And he was one of the 4,100-plus fans that created havoc in Kendrick Ballpark last night. He's been to, I would say, almost every game this year, joined by my good friend and former teaching mate at Wheeling Park High School, Mr. Pete Chocolas. Pete, thanks for taking a minute to join us.
3: Well, my pleasure, Mark.
2: Yeah, Pete, did you obviously... were there Sunday and Monday night?
3: I was there Friday, Saturday, Sunday, and Monday.
2: So he not only was there Sunday and Monday, but he was there Friday and Saturday also. And you, how long have you been a season ticket holder, Pete?
3: Stadium opened in 2015, and since the first year of the stadium, I've had season tickets.
2: My goodness. And your wife goes with you to every game?
3: Not every game, sometimes.
2: And it's
3: depends on her work schedule. But you know, when you're retired, you can kind of go whenever.
2: Right, that's a good feeling. So, before we talk about last night and Sunday night, what inspired you to become a season ticket holder for the Mountaineers?
3: Well, I've always been a baseball guy.
2: Yep.
3: Even though my team has never even won the World Series in my lifetime.
2: Right.
3: But I knew that WVU was coming into the Big 12, and I know the Big 12 had great baseball with Oklahoma State and Texas and Oklahoma and all them. So when I found out that they were going to build the new stadium, I said, dang, I want to get season tickets. So when they first became available, I called in and got myself a couple of season tickets.
2: Where are your seats, Pete?
3: My seats are they're in section 103. They're right between home plate and the near end of the visitor's dugout. Great seats. I can see right down the first base line.
2: Wow. And have you had the same seats since you started to get seats?
3: Actually, I had seats in 105, which was almost right behind the batter's box. And a couple of years ago, I must have had a brain freeze or something, and I missed the deadline. So I called like the next day, and I had to move over a section. So...
2: okay, pretty much the same area, though.
3: Yeah.
2: I listened to Ren Baker on a show yesterday going into the game last night, and he was talking about a lot of different things, but he talked about that with the success of the Mountaineers, they could probably raise their ticket prices quite a bit more, but they've tried to keep them fairly reasonable for folks like you. Have the seats, I see in football that they just got astronomical. I talked to a lot of people that used to have season tickets to Steelers, the Mountaineers, other venues, and said they just outpriced themselves.
3: And I'm one of those people.
2: Oh, okay. Yeah. For football?
3: Yeah.
2: For Mountaineers?
3: Yes.
2: But they said they've kept the price for baseball fairly reasonable. Is that true?
3: Well, when I first started, the tickets were like $120 a piece for the season. So for two people, $240 plus whatever, you know, $10 fee or whatever. Mm-hmm. But this past season was the first year they required you to pay a seat license.
2: Yeah. Okay. Yeah, that's
3: which is not like it is in football. It was $50 a seat, so basically, my two season tickets with fees and everything were $250 a piece.
2: So,
3: which is still not bad.
2: Right. I was just going to say that's not a bad increase over 10 years. That's no. And especially with the success they're having, he said that they could have easily raise them quite a bit more, but they've kept it reasonable. So good for the Mountaineers, at least in that respect. I know they say football's gotten out of control.
3: Yeah, it has. It would have cost like for two season tickets where I sat, which is like on the 5-yard line, would have been like $1,500.
2: That's amazing. It for what, six games maybe? For season
3: games, yeah,
2: six games there, and baseball you're getting to see every other weekend for the entire spring, probably.
3: Basically,
2: yeah. So good for them, and good for you for sticking with baseball. So let's. I know Jared's here. He's all excited about this whole thing. Let's talk. Let's walk through the tournament a little bit. The atmosphere started on Friday, correct? It's Friday, Saturday, Sunday. Yeah, Friday.
3: Yes.
2: And, you know, obviously Binghamton handled them pretty well and then, you know, got beat by Kentucky on Saturday. Talk a little bit about the start of the tournament.
3: Well, I mean, this tournament started, the games were at 12 o'clock and 5 o'clock. And they cleared the stadium between games.
2: Mm-hmm.
3: And we won for the first game. And Wake Forest and Kentucky, which was a great game. I know a lot of Kentucky fans are upset that they lost the other day, but heck, the first game against Wake Forest, they won 6-5, and they scored the winning run on a wild pitch.
2: Mm-hmm.
3: And it was the second run they scored on a wild pitch, so they might not even have been there.
2: Right. Yeah.
3: But that was a great game.
2: Was it? What was the crowd like for that game, Pete?
3: Maybe 2,000 tops.
2: Okay.
3: But then the next game, it started it filled up for our game, mm-hmm. obviously. And Binghamton is. They're not a bad team, but they're not in the class. N class is. WVU in Kentucky and Wake Forest.
2: Right.
3: But then again, I didn't think that Santa Barbara or Cal Poly were in the same class as UCLA.
2: Right, exactly. Yeah.
3: So that's the great thing about this tournament is, you know, Cinderella can come from anywhere.
2: Yeah, absolutely. Look at it. All eight teams that were in the World Series last year have been eliminated. So they're all
3: and the number one and two national seeds are gone too.
2: Yeah, absolutely. So let's talk. Let's just dive into Sunday. One of the most incredible games, that I've seen. Obviously, you've seen a bunch too. Just first of all, the atmosphere down there for Sunday during the game. What Jared and I were talking last night, because we were flipping back through all the regionals in Florida. We saw the one in A&M, Auburn. There was nothing even remotely close to the excitement, the emotion, the craziness that was in Morgantown. I've never seen anything like it.
3: No. One of the writers from D1 Baseball was there. Covering, and he said that the Morgantown Regional is the best regional he's ever covered in his life.
2: Wow.
3: So, I mean, D1 baseball is pretty big stuff. But the atmosphere, you know, believe it or not, I mean, it was a great atmosphere Sunday, but yesterday was even better.
2: Yeah.
3: It looked like we were going to lose.
2: Yeah.
3: And this team has no quit in it. And actually, what would you think if you know, your team is down, you're in the ninth inning, and you've got 7, 8, 9 coming up.
2: Right.
3: So, but they managed to pull it off, and Coach Saban's made all the right moves yesterday and the day before. And frankly, when they were up 9-6, who would have thought that the final score would be 11-9?
2: Yeah, right.
3: I mean, you know, Paul Schoenfeld, I mean, here's a guy who was playing D2 baseball last year.
2: Yeah, absolutely. We talked about
3: that. He's hitting in a three-hole.
2: Yeah.
3: He was playing the Colorado Mesa, and he's hitting in the three-hole. You got your cleanup hitter, Sean Smith, who was playing at South Carolina Upstate last year. So, and our pitchers, they were except for Max Yale, they were all Division II pitchers last year.
2: Yeah, I think Jarrett said Korn was.
1: Yeah, Korn went to Seton Hill, I believe.
3: Korn went to Seton Hill. Who am I thinking? Dawson Montesa went to, I think, Adelphi. Either he or Jensen Cole went to Adelphi.
2: Mm-hmm.
3: So, but going into, I mean, when Schoenfeld hit that home run, it was like you knew it was going to happen.
2: Mm-hmm.
3: I mean, when they scored on a balk, we scored on a balk.
2: Right, right.
3: And I don't know what the kid was thinking. I think the crowd got to him.
2: Absolutely, it did.
3: Because he faked the throw to first, and you can't do that.
2: Right, right, exactly.
3: I mean, any Pony League player would be able to tell you that.
2: Yeah, absolutely. Pete, talk a little bit about last night. You know, it's 5-1. Korn is cruising along, gets the first out, and actually gets the first two

0: Yeah, and with the sense of, with being home, the sense of being the home team, and you still have two at bats left, it just felt like they were going to find a way to win it. If their pitching could get them, through the ninth, top of the ninth, you just had that feeling that they were just going to find a way to do it. Just they seemed like a team of destiny.
1: It was, I mean, it was a key, the key thing was Max Yale being able to start, because if Max Yale wasn't able to come back, I don't know how we would have done it, if we would have done it. But Max Yale picked it. We needed five or six good innings from him.
0: Right.
1: And he gave us five innings of three-hit ball. He only gave up one run. Horn was doing the same thing. And then just the bottom fell off. I don't know if he got tired or what, but he had pitched. The four pitchers that pitched for us yesterday, they were all starters.
0: Yeah, I couldn't believe Jared and I were talking. They had Montesson warming up in the bullpen. Actually, he came in, and I think you said, Jared, he had pitched, thrown like
2: 122 pitches the day before.
1: The day before.
2: Yeah.
0: So I think it was just all hands on deck, and I bet he just went around and asked everybody if they had anything left in the tank that they could give him an inning, because both teams were just on just running on empty. There was nothing left.
1: Most likely, but when Brody Kresser led off with the single in the bottom of the tenth, you just kind of knew. And then Ben Lumsden's another guy. Ben Lumsden hadn't played a whole lot this year, but late in the season he started getting some playing time, and I mean he started every game that we played in the regional, and he's a walking machine. I mean he gets on base. He walked three times the day before, and I think he walked two times yesterday, and he walked. I mean he got on base and he got a couple timely hits, but when he walked. They put the tying run on base, the winning run on second. So we got guys on first and second. You know, what's the call there? You got a bunt, right?
0: Right, right.
1: But you're not supposed to pop up the bunt.
0: Right, right, exactly. Yeah, exactly.
1: And so then that brings up Armani and, a couple pitches. Waiting for his pitch, I guess. And when that third pitch came, it was kind of weird, because it was almost like as soon as the ball left the pitcher's hand, like it was in slow motion.
0: Uh-huh.
1: You could see the ball floating, and you hear the crack of the bat, and then you see that ball takes off in slow motion. Is it going to get down? Is it going to get down? Is it going to get down? And the guy dove, and he just a hair short.
0: Yeah.
1: He made a great effort for it, but he just couldn't come up with it. And Kresser was off to the races.
0: Yeah. Pete, talk a little bit about the ending, and it's the country roads and just the celebration and the elation. I don't think anybody left to beat traffic.
1: No, they didn't. It was like the crowd went absolutely nuts. That whole time there, when we were getting from the time that Brody Kresser got on base till Armani's hit, the atmosphere was just electric. I mean, I've been to a lot of events at Morgantown that are very memorable. I was there when Tavon Austin had his 572 yards against Oklahoma.
0: Mm-hmm.
1: I was there for the very first game at Mountaineer Field.
0: Mm-hmm.
1: I was there for the 70-63 win over Baylor in our first Big 12 game, and the atmosphere of those places was electric. And even the year we beat, early 80s, I think we beat Georgetown when they were ranked number one at the Coliseum. That was an electric atmosphere, but nothing that I've ever been around compared to the atmosphere last night.
0: I'll be darned. That's a big statement there. That's really cool.
1: I mean, the day before the comeback win, but, Schoenfeld's home run didn't win it. We had to go out and pitch and play defense.
0: Right.
1: Okay. This was a walk-off. And the crowd was just going absolutely nuts.

0: Everybody arm in arm singing Country Roads, mm-hmm. which in my opinion is the best tradition in college sports.
1: Yep.
0: Especially college baseball anyway. But the players, they showed, I saw this clip this morning, they were interviewing Armani Guzman. He was in the dugout, and the rest of the team was out on the field singing Country Roads, and they cut to his mic.
1: Yeah,
0: you could hear him. He get this kid from New York City, who's standing there with the headphones on, singing Country Roads, and they cut to his microphone, which was kind of cool.
1: Yeah, that was on live last night. Actually, we were watching that, Nate.
0: He
1: chimed in and sang, and it was. Hey, he knew all the words. It was really cool. That was really neat.
0: And one of the neatest things I saw was when they were going out on the field to get their team picture taken. Creed Erdos, who's one of our backup catchers,
1: uh-huh.
0: He put David Perez, who's injured, hurt his knee.
1: Uh-huh.
0: And he's walking on crutches, has a big knee immobilizer on. He put him on his back,
1: uh-huh.
0: and carried him out to the outfield where the team was gathering for the team.
1: Wow,
0: picture.
1: So that's really cool.
0: I thought that was really cool.
1: That is really cool. That is cool. So, Pete, have you already purchased your tickets for the Super Regional?
0: Well, we had to put our request in. Before May 24th was the deadline, so if we wanted Super Regional tickets, we had to put our requests in before May 24th. So my request is in. Hopefully I'll get tickets. I don't see why we wouldn't. Because
1: mm-hmm.
0: Right now there's going to be more tickets available because there's only one team coming in.
1: Oh, yeah, yeah. That's a good point. That's a really good point.
0: So you had to have enough tickets for three other teams, and so there should be more tickets available. So we're supposed to be notified by tomorrow afternoon.
1: And I would imagine Cal Poly isn't going to have a whole lot of fans there.
0: Probably not.
1: So 95% of the stadium obviously is going to be old golden blue. So
0: I think Cal Poly is going to be outnumbered by a little bit.
1: What now? I've talked to several people that are in the know and know that they said the Mountaineers are going to have their hands full with this team.
0: Well, if they've gotten this far, they got to be pretty good.
1: You're darn right there. Absolutely out of that.
0: So, but I like the fact that we're playing at home. We never played a Super Regional at home, and this time they got to come to our house. And there's two teams in the country who've been to the Super Regional for the last 3 years in a row. You know who those two teams are, don't you?
1: Well, I'd imagine West Virginia is one of them.
0: West Virginia and North Carolina.
1: Okay. All right. Well, this is a year we got to punch our ticket. Now, if they make it, or is there a chance you'll go to Omaha?
0: No, I can't. But actually, if you ever get anybody ever gets a chance to go to the CWS, it's a no-brainer. We went a few years ago and saw when the year Michigan won it, and we went. We saw a couple of games. You remember Kumar Rocker?
1: Oh, yeah.
0: We watched him pitch to Vanderbilt. We saw him in a couple other games. We spent a day there. So, yeah, College World Series is – and I think the postseason in college baseball, it doesn't even compare – or let me rephrase that. March Madness, in my opinion, doesn't even compare to this. This is the best thing going.
2: Pete, I couldn't agree more with you that there's nothing. I love Omaha, but the regional crowds and the super regional crowds, there's nothing like it, especially when you get teams that are smaller that host in places like Hattiesburg, Mississippi, where they just go absolutely insane. And I got to think, and I know we got to get through the regionals first. I know Cal Poly, we got to take care of business, but it's a pretty open field, in my opinion, in Omaha, if they could make it. I don't think there's really a clear-cut favorite in my mind, maybe besides Georgia, that if they would make it, they got a shot.
0: Yeah, and Georgia has to have to play without one of their players for a game.
2: Yeah, Trey Phelps, he got ejected. They definitely got to make it too. But I'm going to say that the field's pretty open for the Mountaineers.
0: Well, looking ahead, if we can make it past Cal Poly, we will have whoever the winner between the Little Rock and Troy State in the first round of the College World Series.
2: Yep.
1: But as you said, Pete, if you've gotten this far, you must be pretty darn good. There's nobody you can take lightly now because you say, oh, it's only Cal Poly or it's only Troy State. I mean, these teams are playing with the big boys. They're playing with the Power Four conferences and doing very well. So I think it's going to be a battle.
0: It goes back to the old saying, you hear it everywhere, and, you know, respect all, fear none.
1: Yeah.
0: And I think that's what they got to do. And like I said, Coach Saban's has pushed all the right buttons so far. So hopefully he can push a few more.
1: Well, it's going to be great, Pete. Appreciate you calling in. I'm glad you let us give us a little feel of what it was like. And as a season ticket holder for so many years, I'm glad you got to see it, and I'm sure you enjoyed every minute of it.
0: Absolutely. Every bit.
1: All right, Pete. That was Pete Chocolis, diehard Mountaineer fan. Thanks, Pete, for joining us.
0: Thank you for having me.
1: All right, that was Pete Chocolis, good friend of mine, good friend of the Pine Room, and one of my teaching partners for many, many years at Wheeling Park High School, diehard Mountaineer fan. And you talk about a guy who loves baseball. Man, he's it. So that was really cool. Yeah, so job will take a short break and come back. Maybe we'll talk a little more baseball, look at the regionals, and talk about a few other things.
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4: From ABC News, I'm Michelle Franzen. The war with Iran now in its fourth month with no deal yet in sight. Today, Secretary of State Marco Rubio fielding questions from Senate lawmakers about the Trump administration's strategy on a peace deal and reopening the critical shipping waterway that's impacting global oil and gas prices. Here's ABC's Jay O'Brien.
5: He said that a deal with Iran is predicated on an Iran agreeing to open the Strait of Hormuz. And he said that would be the first step to any kind of a deal. But Iran has shown no willingness to do that. But he said only if Iran would agree to do that when they move to a second phase of talks, which would then focus on denuclearizing Iran and eliminating any nuclear capabilities it has, and also taking out any enriched uranium from...
6: I'm Kate Burdett on the Ohio News Network. A child on a bicycle
4: is weighing in on the growing Ebola outbreak in Central Africa and pushing back on criticism over the U.S. plans to build a quarantine facility in Kenya for Americans who may have been exposed to the virus.
7: Now, speak as a heart doctor. I want to take the patient to the OR that's right next door to the room they're sick in, not to the building next to them or to three buildings two blocks away, because that time is precious to us. You have a golden hour in many of these instances around trauma, but for illnesses, it's also relatively short.
4: World health officials say there are no confirmed cases of Ebola outside Central Africa. Voters casting ballots in key primary races across six states today, including Iowa, South Dakota, and California. In Los Angeles, reality star Spencer Pratt among candidates looking to unseat incumbent mayor Karen Bass. Here's ABC's Trevor Ault.
8: I just want people to feel safe.
9: Pratt rose to fame on the early 2000s MTV show The Hills. His campaign has taken aim at incumbent mayor Karen Bass as she's battled low approval ratings triggered largely by her response to last year's devastating wildfires.
4: Volatile storms moving across the South and Northern Plains today. 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
4: Following last week's primary race in Texas, State Attorney General Ken Paxton, backed by President Trump, defeated incumbent John Cornyn out of the running in the Senate race. Cornyn, though, not going quietly.
12: Before last week's GOP primary runoff, President Trump urged the loser to throw his support behind the winner. But if you ask John Cornyn whether he thinks Ken Paxton is fit to serve in the Senate...
13: No, he's not.
12: But with a caveat.
13: He won the race fair and square. You know, if you run for elections, you have to learn to trust the voters.
12: Far from keeping quiet, Cornyn says he stands behind what he said during a politically bloody primary. Jim Ryan, ABC News.
4: After rolling out dedicated teen accounts on Instagram in 2024, Meta now says it's expanding that program.
14: Teen accounts are coming to Meta's other two big platforms, Facebook and WhatsApp, later this year. It'll work pretty much the same as how teen accounts function on Instagram, making teenagers' accounts private and giving parents more control over what their kids see. It's also now going to start limiting how long teens spend looking at content related to certain topics, like nutrition and weightlifting, which Meta says can be helpful on their own, but should be balanced with other types of content. Mike Dubusky, ABC News.
4: In a landmark decision in March, a jury found Meta was negligent for designing apps that harmed kids and teens and failed to warn them about the dangers. U.S. employers posted 7.6 million job vacancies in April, according to the Labor Department. That is up from 6.9 million in March, better than what analysts expected. Michelle Franz in ABC News.
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0: I'm Kate Burdett on the Ohio News Network. A child on a bicycle was struck by a vehicle on Cleveland's East Side. Dave Chadowski of ONN affiliate WKYC-TV has more.
1: Cleveland police are looking for a driver who hit a 10-year-old who was riding a bike and then took off. It happened Sunday night around 9:30. The boy was riding his bike on Corlett Avenue near East 131st Street. As he entered the intersection, a driver who had the green light hit the bicycle and kept driving on East 131st. It's not known what type of vehicle they were driving. The boy was taken to the hospital where his current condition is unknown at this time.
0: A Southwest Ohio city is attempting to rectify a $30 million budget deficit for the upcoming fiscal year. ONN's Brianna Albizu explains.
2: Yesterday, the Cincinnati City Council's Budget, Finance, and Governance Committee hosted its final public hearing before turning over its budget recommendations. A balanced strategy of $20.2 million in spending reductions and $17.2 million in revenue adjustments are slated to go before the council for approval prior to the June 30th deadline. The cuts include a hiring freeze and postponing fire cadet recruiting.
0: And Governor DeWine has tapped Benjamin Suver to take over as state public safety director for incoming Ohio Attorney General Andy Wilson. Suver has served as the department's assistant director since 2024. I'm Kate Burdett on the Ohio News Network.
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8: 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With a look at your local weather forecast for your Tuesday, a mix of clouds and sunshine with the temperatures in the upper 70s for daytime highs. We'll fall back to about 49 for the overnight under partly cloudy skies, mostly sunny conditions around for your Wednesday with a high near 81 degrees. 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

0: Jared, I'll give you $5 right now if you can tell me who sings that song.
1: Is it a guy or a band?
0: It's a guy. Coach, do you know this?
2: Yep, I'm not looking
0: at it. What's his first name start with?
2: S.
0: That's correct.
2: W.
0: That's correct.
1: Scott Williams.
0: No, he's a good cousin, but he's not a singer of Higher Love. That's Steve Winwood bringing us into the top of the 2 o'clock hour, 2:10 on the hour right now as temperatures hit 75.2 degrees out. It's probably going to be your high for today before we teeter back off into the mid-70s. You guys want to talk a little bit more about college baseball or college sports
2: in general? We're going
0: to
2: go through real quick. All 8 super regionals, and we're gonna do our predictions on who's gonna win each of the super regionals and how many games. All right, we are gonna go. All right, super regionals, which start Friday the 5th and end on Monday, June 8th. 16 teams, 8 regionals. Let's go to the Athens super regional, where number 3, Georgia, takes on number 14, Mississippi State. Jarrett, what's your call?
1: I got to go Georgia there. The offense is just too good. Even without Trey Phelps for game one, they should win that in 2.
2: All right, so Georgia.
1: I know Mississippi State is good, but they got some pretty good pitching, but they're not. I think Georgia's offense is just too good.
2: All right. You're saying
1: maybe Georgia. Actually, we'll go Georgia in 3.
2: All right, Georgia in 3. I'm going to say Mississippi State in 3. I'm going to pick the first upset of the tournament. Okay, we're going to go to the Chapel Hill Super Regional. Number 5, North Carolina, takes on unranked USC.
1: North Carolina in 2.
2: Jared's going to say North Carolina in 2. I'm going to say North Carolina in 3. All right, we're going to move out west a little bit in the Austin Super Regional. I think it's going to be a good one. Number 6, Texas, taking on number 11, Oregon.
1: Yeah, it should be a good one. I think Oregon might give them all they want. I'm going to say Oregon in 3.
2: Jared's going to say Oregon in 3. I'm going to say Texas in 3. All right, we're going to move to Tuscaloosa, where football is king, but Alabama baseball is king for this weekend, as number 7, Alabama, takes on surprising St. John's, unranked.
1: I got to go Alabama. I'm going to say Alabama in 2. But St. John's, obviously they won the Florida, the Tallahassee regional. I don't know how good Florida State was all year, but I'm going to say Alabama in 2.
2: I'm going to say Alabama in 2 also. All right, we're going to go to the Lawrence Super Regional, home of the Jayhawks, Coach Nick Nardone's team, the Kansas Jayhawks, taking on the surprise Sooners of Oklahoma as they beat number 2 ranked Georgia in an absolute bomb walk-off yesterday to clinch their spot. They're unranked. They take on number 15 Kansas, one of the teams that, wow, Wesley just spanked them during the season, and then Kansas came out in the finals of the Big 12 and spanked us. So I'm playing Kansas in 3 in that one.
1: Yeah, I'm going to go Kansas in 2. Kansas in 2.
2: All right, let's go to this is the surprise, absolute surprise of all, the Battle of the Trojans. It's unranked Troy taking on unranked Little Rock. Wow, what do you say there, Jay?
1: I gotta go Troy here in this one. I think Troy, and I'm gonna say Troy in 2. That place will be absolutely rocking
2: I think Morgantown and Troy will be the two wildest places.
1: Troy will be absolutely rocking. Sunbelt Conference baseball is absolutely no joke. I'd say they're better than the Big Ten, no doubt. Sunbelt is better than the Big Ten, for sure.
2: We're going to head to, we'll save that for last. We're going to go to Auburn. the Auburn Super Regional. Auburn, a number four ranked team, taking on Ole Miss. I'm gonna take Ole Miss.
1: Yep.
2: I'm gonna take Ole Miss in three in that one.
1: I'd also take Ole Miss in three. The Rebs are always good in the postseason. Auburn's a little shaky to me. I mean, that place will be like every other place will be rocking at Auburn, but I like Ole Miss. They're playing really well right now. Just rolled through the Nebraska, the Lincoln Regional, who should not have even hosted anyway. It's a joke why Nebraska even hosted. But I like the Rebs. I'm playing the Rebels.
2: By the way, your Big Ten, they represented.
1: Yeah, Big Ten. Good job, Big Ten.
2: They represented.
1: Number one overall seed, UCLA, gets beat. USC surprisingly did move on.
2: Yeah, to me, they're not even a Big Ten team.
1: No, they're not.
2: But they are.
1: They're not. Nebraska, good job, Nebraska. Who else from the Big Ten was even in it? I don't think any other.
2: Boy. Not GM&T's. Not Ohio State, not Penn State, neither Michigan.
1: All the teams are just off. Wow. If you get a Big Ten, well, Oregon. Oregon's the other Big Ten.
2: Yeah.
1: But they're not a Big Ten.
2: Like Oregon
1: UCLA, USC, and Oregon are all not Big Ten teams. But if you have to bet make a decision, don't bet Big Ten. Big Ten baseball is the worst baseball in the country.
2: Struggle.
1: Absolutely awful.
2: All right, and our final Super Regional, one that we are going to be all tuned in, and so it's going to knock us, by the way. We will not have a show on Friday, so our last segment of Main Street Bank Nailing It Down to wrap up the season will have to be next Tuesday, as the Mountaineers, I just saw that, they play at noon on Friday on ESPN2, so they will also be carried live on The Watchdog, the only radio station in town to carry the Mountaineers, as they will be on at noon on Friday. So that's going to knock the Pine Room out of our show. I may end up in Morgantown. So Morgantown taking number 16, taking on Cal Poly.
1: Yeah, I mean, that's it. As a Mountaineer fan, and I think even as a non-buy, I think I'd take the Mountaineers in two. I'm going to take the Mounties in two. Unfortunately, I can't be there. Maybe if they go to three, then I'll be able to go. But Cal Poly, I know absolutely nothing about them. So I'm going to play the Mountaineers in two.
2: Try to find out a little bit about Cal Poly, but as Pete Chocolate said, if you've gotten this far.
1: Well, and here's what I was saying. I know St. Mary's beat them. They didn't have to play UCLA. They didn't have to play UCLA. They did beat Virginia Tech, who I didn't even think should have been in the tournament. Didn't have to play UCLA. They just beat St. Mary's. So, I don't know. I mean, like you said, they're here, but I think they kind of got out a little cheap, not cheaply, but they kind of got out unscathed, I guess, in the UCLA region. So,
2: let's see. Let's go. Let's break the 16 teams down by conference. The SEC has 1, 2, 3, 4, 5, 6 teams in. ACC, North Carolina.
1: ACC should have one. They always say, everybody says how good the ACC is. They said the Mountaineers wouldn't even be in the tournament if they were in the ACC, which is not true. Big 12 with two, I believe, two, Kansas and WVU.
2: Yeah, Kansas, West Virginia.
1: Big 10 with two, Oregon and USC, who aren't Big 10 teams. And then Sun Belt's got one with Troy. Little Rock is in.
2: And Cal Poly, what's?
1: Cal Poly's in the West Coast Conference, I think. And then St. John's, what, Big East? St. John's the Big East?
2: St. John's the Big East, yep.
1: And then Little Rock, ooh. You know what? That's going to be my quiz question right now. What conference is Little Rock in?
2: See if we can get anybody to text in or call in. What conference is Little Rock in?
1: I don't actually know this, but I'm going to say that they are in, not the Summit League. Missouri Valley Conference? No. Oh, they were in the Ohio Valley Conference. However, they moved to the United Athletic Conference,
2: jeez,
1: which is a joint consortium alliance with the A-Sun. So I guess it's to the A-Sun and the OVC combined in baseball or in the UAC.
2: Wow.
1: I've never heard of that.
2: That's
1: ever.
2: A new one. So anybody that is wondering West Virginia's schedule against Cal Poly in the Super Regional, it'll be Friday at noon on ESPN2. Also, if you're driving in your car or you're somewhere out doing yard work or at work and can't watch it, tune in on the Watchdog. You can hear it right here on the Watchdog at noon on Friday. And then game number two, that's a definite, the Mountaineers and Cal Poly, also at noon on Saturday, also on ESPN2, and right here on the Watchdog Network. So tune in today. And then game three, if necessary, that'll be on Sunday, and the time is to be determined for game number three if they split on Friday and Saturday. So don't forget, catch it right here on the airwaves of the Watchdog. Go on and see the new website. Job, talk a little bit about the new website.
0: We've been having some problems with our website the past couple of weeks. 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
2: So if you want to know anything about who's on at what time on the Watchdog, you can find that out. You can go back and watch any shows that that we're on, because our cameras are up and running now, and, man, are they awesome. So things have really, really improved here at the Watchdog. So great job with the website, great job with the cameras, and got new headphones, and really, really cool in here. So really good. And speaking of the Watchdog and the Fitzsimmons family, we want to send a shout-out to them, as I'm sure you saw in the headlines, the front page of today's Intelligencer, or you can check it anywhere in social media. They donate $1 million to get the new Ogilvy Sports Center moving. So thank you to the Fitzsimmons family, as they've donated over $4 million in projects that strengthen the Ohio Valley with a focus on education, mental health awareness, support for vulnerable population, and enhancement of community spaces. And they also help out our furry friends with the dog parks located different places in Wheeling at Wheeling Park and Warwood and in East Wheeling. So thanks to the Fitzsimmons family for donating to those absolute wonderful causes. $1 million to the new Ogilvy Sports Center. They haven't released any specific information about it. I'd love to know where that's going to be, what it's going to be like, and that's going to make Ogilvy even that much better. So thank you to the Fitzsimmons family, the founders of the Watchdog, and now helping out Ogilvy's new sports center. So thanks to them. So that's it, Jared. We got the regionals wrapped up.
1: Yeah,
2: got our picks in for the super regionals. And tune in, folks. And we're trying to get some tickets to that, actually.
1: Yeah, it sucks I can't go, but got a fun weekend coming up. Another thing that I wanted to hit on real quick, and I wish that Matt or Chris or I think we're going to have to get Kelsey in at some point, the Myles Garrett trade to the Rams. I'd love to know what I need to text them, what they're feeling about that trade. I actually think it was a pretty good trade for both sides, honestly, but I'm sure Browns fans are not very happy. I wish that Matt and Chris were in here to talk about it, and I bet Matt would want to get Kelsey in here at some point. But the Rams, I don't think the Rams have a first-round pick. They didn't have one for, like, the past 7 years. And then they just traded the one away that they had, Jared Verse. They traded him away, and then finally had Ty Simpson, was like their first round pick in like the last like however many years. So Browns fans continue to probably just be miserable.
2: Speaking of Matt, we were going to have a segment on the Belmont Stakes, which is Saturday, but unfortunately we won't be able to do that because the Mountaineers baseball will preempt that segment, so we won't have any nailing it down or any Belmont Stakes preview, unfortunately.
1: I guess we could maybe tell him to call in right now.
0: We'll have him call in at the top of the maybe at the bottom of the hour because Junior from Fish Creek's on the line.
2: Yeah, Junior, I'm sure he's a big time baseball fan. Junior, what do you got?
3: Baseball! I tell you, there ain't no better sport than that, there, Skippy. You
2: really? Do they play baseball in Fish Creek?
3: Oh my God! I think we invented it down here, son.
2: What do you hit a broomstick and a rock, or what do you do down there?
3: Broomstick, hell, we just get a limb off a big old oak tree and whittle our own bat, you know what I mean? Back when we played, we didn't have none of them damn sissy helmets and eye makeup. What is it with these guys wearing a damn oven mitt when they're running the bases?
2: That's a great question. I've wondered, you got the thumb protector, the elbow protector, the shin protector, the forearm protector. I think they could totally cover their entire body with some kind of protection nowadays.
3: Well, back in my day, the only protector I worried about was a condom. You know what I mean? Fine.
2: Yeah, I see those first base coaches. Now, when the guy gets on first after the inning, if a couple guys get on first, they almost need a bag to carry all the protective equipment in when they get on first base.
3: They could be 2 seconds quicker running the bases. They didn't have all that stuff, them gold chains and them. What's wrong with them?
2: Hey, listen, when we slid into base, we didn't care what we hit the bag with, and we weren't worried whether we were going to break our fingers or legs. It didn't matter. We were going in there.
3: Well, I used to sharpen my cleats like old Ty Cobb, you know.
2: Oh yeah, you listen. Back in the day, when you broke up a double play, that second baseman or shortstop was going to know he better get out of the way, or he's going to get driven into left field.
3: But I'm rooting for the Mountaineers. It does my heart proud. You know, I kept thinking, God, they're going to find a way to lose it again. They kill me. They just kill me, the Mountaineers. Oh, God, they're just – it's hard to be a Mountaineer fan there, Coachy.
2: Well, it's a good hey, just like Tony Caridio said, it's a great day to be a Mountaineer today. It was pretty exciting, and now, boy, if they could come through one more time, go to Omaha.
3: I tell you what, I'll be listening. I'll be mowing there Friday. I'll have the old headphones on listening at you. What time do you say it on?
2: High noon on Friday.
3: High noon. I'll be listening.
2: Hey, you gonna have some moonshine down there? Listen.
3: You know what? I'm not much of a shine drinker, but I sure do like to suck down a few Miller Lights. You know what I mean?
2: Yeah, absolutely. Well, cheer them on and be careful cutting grass.
3: Yes, sir. Good talking to you boys. And, you know, that station sounds a lot better. I don't know what you did. Is a squirrel spinning the cage better now or what?
2: Chubb could answer that.
0: Yeah, we got two squirrels now.
3: You're booming. You're booming on the crick. I don't have to fire up the old Gateway 2000 to listen anymore. I can hear you.
0: Good. Good to hear. Go check out the new website, too, Junior.
3: What is the website?
0: Watchdognetwork.com.
3: Okay, I knew that one. All right, boys, have a good one.
0: There you go. All right, we got to take a break here. Bottom of the 2 o'clock hour. We got about a half hour. Not real ones.
2: No.
0: They're old. They're like donkey teeth. They're old donkey teeth. All right, we got to go. Pine Brother Watchdog. We'll be back here for one more half hour on the Watchdog Radio Network. 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

0: You know what I'm going to ask? Any idea? I don't even think Coach knows this one.
1: Oh, my goodness. This is easy. One of my favorite songs ever.
0: What's it start with?
1: B. B-H. And the
2: Brad Hand.
0: Who is it?
1: Bruce Hornsby.
0: And the what?
1: And the Range.
0: That's it. There
2: Brad
0: you go.
2: Brad Hand was a pretty good reliever.
0: Bruce Hornsby in the Range, the way it is, bringing us into the Heinem on the Watchdog here on a Tuesday afternoon, 2:36 on the hour. Right now, we've got about 24 minutes left for the rest of the show as we continue to roll along on this beautiful June 2nd. Right now, 72 degrees. We're going back down. Here we go. Back down in temperature. But it's a beautiful day out. Wind's blowing just a little bit. I just was outside a second ago. It's blue skies out there. And it's a good day to get your spring cleaning done. If you got to go home on a Tuesday, you got a good week to get it all out and moving. I know that it's in Clearview. We've got the Clearview cleanup. That's happening this week, isn't it?
1: This Saturday,
0: Clearview cleanup. If you're not part of Clearview, stay out. No, I'm kidding. Ponder, we do a good thing. We do a good thing in Clearview. I don't think we do it last year. I don't remember doing it last year. But Clearview has a good day where everybody gets their spring cleaning done at the beginning of June, first Saturday in June. And this weekend's the day. This weekend, this Saturday, get your spring cleaning done if you live in Clearview. If not, you'll have to find another day to do it.
1: Yeah, a couple of things I heard Howard and Bob talking about this morning, the flag debate. Have you guys heard about this flag debate, that waterfront with the flags that fly on the flagpoles at waterfront?
2: No.
1: Well, there's a discussion about no flag should, and I totally have an opinion on this, no flags other than the state flag, the American flag, obviously, and the city of Wheeling flag should be the only flags flying at the waterfront, because I guess other events want to fly their flags along with the flags on the flagpole. Not saying you can't bring your own flag if you're, you know, if the Italian festival or blues, whatever, West Virginia, if they're in town, WVU flag. But I guess other events want to fly flags on the flagpoles. And they are discussing not letting any other flag but the American flag, the state of West Virginia, and the city of Wheeling flags. And I totally agree
2: I don't have a problem with that.
1: No other flag should fly on those poles.
2: I really, you know what I want, and I don't know how I could acquire one, the city of Wheeling flag.
1: It's a cool flag.
2: How do I get one of those, Joe?
1: I think you can go down to, down here at, oh my goodness, what is it called?
2: The public market?
1: Right where River City is, River City restaurant, in there, up, what's that, CVB?
0: You're talking about the Heritage Building. You're talking about in the Heritage next to River City in there. It's like they got handmade crafts all kinds of West Virginia based stuff.
2: Inside River City?
0: Yes, inside the building.
2: You can get one there?
0: I'd imagine. I mean, there's a bunch of flag material in there. Like we have a tin flag that we bought from there in our studio.
2: I'd like a City of Wheeling flag. Can hang up.
1: If you would go in there, they could tell you where to, if they don't have it, they could tell you where to go to get
2: maybe
1: one.
2: I'll go walk down there after this.
0: Somebody might have an opinion on this. Steve from St. C. Steve, you're on the Watchdog Radio Network. What are your thoughts on the flag discussion?
3: Oh, I don't, honestly, the American flag, the state flag, and the city flag should be the only flag that
1: absolutely
3: flies down there.
1: 100%.
3: If you have an event and you want to put one next to your pop-up tent or something,
1: right?
3: I don't care. Honestly, I don't care what you have. Everybody, you can put it over your shoulder and do the march. I don't care. It doesn't bother me. It truly doesn't.
1: Yeah, absolutely. So what's on your
3: mind? Hey, you guys had this huge interview last week. You got Elvis Presley's son. Can we get to Bob Slatter's show yesterday morning?
1: Did they, what was the question?
3: Well, Bob Slatter went to the show
1: yes,
3: Saturday night.
1: He told me.
3: That's less than I predicted.
1: What did you predict? 50?
3: I predicted 50.
1: Yeah.
3: Slider said there was probably 30 and 15 paid. And he was one of the 15 paid.
1: He paid, yes. I never heard anything else about it except from Bob Slider, and it was not well attended.
2: Do you know how much tickets were?
1: $25, I think.
3: $25 a piece. 23 something, and then a buck something service charge. So,
1: yeah.
2: I got a ticket for a guy that is best friends with Morgan Wallen and writes songs with him and has songs with Morgan Wallen for $10 cheaper than that. So if that tells you anything.
3: Just to hear Slider tell that story, as much as Donnie Gilbert had that guy on, literally. Uh-huh. I mean, he had him on and had him on doing a top 10 list and
1: yes.
3: Just shaking my head. And then they said Donnie Gilbert went to announce him, and they said Donnie Gilbert was in, like, cutoff shorts and a T-shirt. Like, he had to announce him three times for Mr. Presley to come out on stage.
1: And
3: Mr. Presley didn't sing one Elvis song while he was there.
1: He did not.
3: He did not.
2: And, what? He didn't sing any Elvis songs?
3: No, he's not allowed. They're not his.
2: Oh.
3: Yeah. So,
0: Steve, let me ask you this question. This is just a genuine question. Do you believe he is Elvis's son?
3: There's not a chance in France.
1: I can answer that for Steve without a shadow of a doubt.
2: I don't know. When he came in here, I was pretty convinced.
3: I don't know what to say. I really don't know
1: all
3: what
1: right,
3: to say.
1: Let's,
3: because hearing Mark interview him last week was one of the funniest things I've heard in a long time.
1: Let's go on to something big and better. All right, Maroon Knights, punch at the girls win the state. Awesome. Talk about our guys. You know, we got enough firepower to win it again, I believe. Tell me from what you hear who could give Central some trouble.
3: Well, it's very interesting, and that's why I texted you the seeds.
1: Yes.
3: James Monroe is not the 8 seed in this tournament. They're a pretty good team, okay? James Monroe has an ace pitcher that throws 91.
1: Oh.
3: Who's already signed Caden Hines, who signed to go to WVU to pitch.
1: Oh, wow.
3: So when the seeds came out, I made a prediction yesterday that James Monroe would be the 8 seed and Central would be the 1, because that's the way the coaches want it.
1: Oh, wow.
3: So they want the Maroon Knights gone. And I'm not trying to be a conspiracy guy here, but when I could tell you there's a few teams worse than James Monroe in this field, and the other teams get to play them, and Central will play. Now, James Monroe's not the best hitting team in this tournament,
1: mm-hmm.
3: but they may have the best pitcher in West Virginia on their team.
1: Oh, boy. Oh.
3: So he throws a legit 91, guys. You can search him, Caden Hines. He's really good. When he pitches, they win. When he doesn't pitch, they lose.
1: Well, that's I was going to say that's the only thing, in my opinion, that could stop Wheeling Central is to run into a stud pitcher. But then again, Central's going to roll out a pretty.
3: I'm going to guess they're going to pitch Cover or Brodegaard. I don't know which one, and that's up to Coach Cover. I like our chances with those guys and that hitting lineup from James Monroe. And obviously you guys know enough of the Central hitters that you've seen them in post one. Mm-hmm. There are some hitters on that team. So
1: I agree. That sounds like it's going to be maybe a small ball kind of game, how you can manufacture a run or two. And that's interesting, though, to hear that I did not know that about James Monroe. But that's
3: It looks like that's going to go off Monday morning at 10 in Huntington. And I will say, John Marshall got a 7 seed. And if I remember you guys, I believe someone talked to him on this station. Coach Caesar didn't want a 7 or 8 seed.
1: No.
3: I probably thought he deserved a 6, maybe. Because if you're 7 or 8, you're either playing Bridgeport or St. Albans,
1: right.
3: Two of the better teams in West Virginia.
1: Bridgeport obviously was number one, I would think. Was St. Albans in up 2?
3: Yes, they did, and they're both really, really good. So John Marshall's got their hands full, but I will tell you, if they can get past that first game, and you guys know anything can happen in a baseball game,
1: and listen,
3: they could play for a championship.
1: John Marshall has pitching. Hayden Hughes is very, very, very good. He He is very good.
3: He's darn good. So, yeah. But one thing before I go, I was at the state softball championship Friday, and there's a sophomore for Wheeling Central. Her name's Chloe Groom. Mm-hmm. She hit, and her brother Brody Groom starts at Wheeling Park.
1: Yeah,
3: incredible young man, incredible family. Chloe's a sophomore, and they play on a baseball field for the state championships. Left center field's 225. It's a double fence. She hit a home run that was 25 to 30 foot over the double fence.
1: Wow.
3: I don't know what you estimate that at, but, guys, it's the furthest softball I've seen hit in a girl's game.
1: What position does she play?
3: She plays left field. Now Central loses the whole infield. They lose the whole infield. But the outfield's all back. So
1: okay.
3: It's going to be a challenge for them next year. But, guys, when I seen that home run, I just couldn't believe
1: how far
3: the thing was hit. So.
1: That's it. Wow.
3: Now, just want to call in and talk to you about the Elvis's son there. So,
1: well, don't forget he has another concert coming up later in June in New Martinsville. So I'll pick you up for that one.
3: Yeah, we'll meet down there. So.
1: Me, you, and Bob Slott.

0: I like that. They're 28 right now.
1: Ooh, 28. Ugh.
0: They've lost 7 of the last 10. They've slowed down.
1: How many games have they played?
0: They have played now. They are 28-31, so that is 61? 59.
1: What was the record?
0: 28-31.
1: Oh, okay, 59.
0: We're about a third of the way through the season.
1: They got some work to do. Here, this one, I'm in trouble, and I never dreamed I'd be in trouble with this team. I bet that the White Sox under 67.
0: Oh, you're in
1: wins.
0: Massive. You're in big trouble there. I actually think they're pretty good.
1: They're 4 games over 500.
0: Yeah, so they're that division too is so bad.
1: I got problems with that one. I've got the Colorado Rockies. Actually, I'm going to jump around here. I said I was going to do American League, but I got the Colorado Rockies under 53.5 wins.
0: They're at 23 right now. That's going to be
1: close. And this is one I really like. I got the Dodgers under 103 wins.
0: Yeah, they're not off to a great start. They're 38-22. I mean, for them,
1: I just think
0: in their standards,
1: I just think to get to 100 wins is really, really tough.
0: Well, they may go on a. I don't know though. They seem to always during the year they'll lose a couple guys and then lose. They'll go on a skid, so you may be all right. They have a plus 126 run differential. That is absolutely absurd. A third of the way through the season, that's insane.
1: Yeah, I like them to.
0: The salary cap is coming.
1: I like them under 103. I really like that. I've got the Cardinals under 70.5.
0: That's going to be a tough one. Although they've lost 7 of the last 10.
1: Yeah,
0: they're at 31. And still, the NL Central all above 500. Jeez,
1: that's
0: still
1: incredible. This far into the season, everybody. All right, I got your. No, I'll save that for last. I've got Arizona over 79.
0: Yeah, I like that a lot. They're at 32. They've won 6 of the last 10. But tough, really tough division for them.
1: This team, I keep betting against them every year, and they keep forcing my hand. Cleveland under 78.5.
0: That'll be tough. They're at 34.
1: Yeah, they've struggled a little bit.
0: But just that division is so bad. They play inside that division is just awful.
1: The Indians have this knack of going on really hot streaks, but also going on really cold streaks. They have a tendency to lose 7, 8, 9 in a row. So
0: it's funny. Our buddy Earl, who's a Guardians fan, a big Cleveland sports fan, he said that the Guardians are the Steelers of the MLB, where they'll get to the playoffs every year and not win. They'll be consistent and stay win their division, or they'll somehow make it into the playoffs and not win. So that'll be a tough one for you.
1: Yeah, I got this team. I just can't figure this team out. Kansas City Royals.
0: No, they're so bad.
1: I thought they would be good. I got them over 82.5.
0: Oh, they're in trouble.
1: That
0: might be done.
1: And then I've got the Marlins. Marlins.
0: I hope you play them over.
1: Under 73.
0: Oh, man. I love the Marlins every year.
1: Well, they're 27-34, though.
0: Yeah, they play in a tough division, but they seem to just – they're scrappy. I always like that team. I always like rooting for the Marlins.
1: 73 is a lot of wins for them to get to.
0: Yeah, they're at 27.
1: I don't think
0: they're 13.5. The Mets are already 14 games back in that division.
1: I hope they end up 114
0: That's horrible.
1: And then on my huge bet, my biggest bet I've ever made in my life, I got the Bucks over 77.5.
0: I like it. You're at 32. They got some tough games coming up, but – that Houston's winnable, and then they go to Atlanta, which is tough, and then they come back home for the Dodgers, which they do actually play the Dodgers pretty decent at home, and then you got the Marlins on the weekend. So two out of the four series the next couple weeks are very winnable. They should win tonight, I hope. Bubba's got to be on and play against the old bucko Mike Burrows, who nobody really kind of remembers. I feel like a lot of people forget about him.
1: We got to get Skeens back on track.
0: Yeah.
1: He's lost 3 straight. Not all of his own doing, but he hasn't been quite as sharp as usual. So I'm hoping he gets back on track here soon.
0: He'll be just fine. It's just like how the Reds will sink back down into the basement like they will.
1: They just keep staying over 500, though.
0: Yeah. Yeah, and you know what is amazing? The Pirates are 4th. in baseball in run or no sixth no

0: They are third or fourth in baseball in runs scored. Like overall, they're ranked. They're fourth. They're the fourth ranked offense in baseball right now.
1: And
0: absolutely
1: that's,
0: amazing.
1: That's that. Now you got O'Hearn back. So
0: they got
1: that,
0: the fourth highest average team average in baseball.
1: Yeah, that helps a lot. And if they keep they get if Jared Jones can get, you know, straightened out and get him in the mix and be solid, I think they'll hopefully hang around for important games in
0: yeah, a few things got to happen. Jones got to settle back in. Skeens will be fine. They got to get Connor Griffin healthy, which scares me a little bit with that elbow. Elbows are always very, very scary, and they got to get a piece for the bullpen. I wish they would just trade Carbon Majinski for another reliever, because he's going to be an issue. He really is going to be an issue. Even though he said he's ready to pitch tonight, when you put a guy on the restricted list, that's not good. That is not good.
1: Yeah, so they must be having some real issues with him. But anyway, yeah. So the Buccos, they're still hanging around. If they could just make their games meaningful come football season, that would be so cool to have them playing meaningful baseball games in September. That would be so awesome to have college football on four or five TVs and the Buccos on another TV. That'd be really cool.
0: We can hope.
1: We haven't had that chance recently.
0: In 10 years.
1: No. So hopefully that's this year. So anyway, we won't have a show on Friday. Unfortunately, I wanted to get Matt's take on the Belmont Stakes. That's tough. I'm sure he'll have Better's Last Stand if you want to catch that from him on Saturday morning to listen to his take on the Belmont Stakes coming up this coming Saturday. We'll be out of there. And then Nailing It Down, we won't have that on because of West Virginia baseball. Our final segment of Nailing It Down. I want to thank DJ Abicella for coming in every Saturday. Thank the Nailers, Max Fedorchik, and the whole crew over there. We had an absolute ball this season following and rooting for the Nailers. Their playoff run was really, really cool. That was really a lot of fun. They're very close to being right there for the Kelly Cup. They if they wouldn't have run into that juggernaut Florida, they I think they had a really good shot. But boy, Florida, I saw Florida all three games, and wow, they're both games, and that was a battle. They were tough. So anyway, our last segment, unfortunately, we'll probably have to do that next Tuesday, our final show with DJ.
2: Wrap it up. But it's onward and upward to next year. It's not like you got to look bad on it. We got a long way to go.
1: That it's over, because I had a great time.
2: Well, before we know it, you'll be saying it's time to nail it down.
1: That's the thing about hockey. My God, the season is so literally so long that when it ends, it's almost time, as DJ said, for their meeting in the spring or summer meeting, whenever they meet, to talk about next year. And then here it is again. They'll be coming in for their pregame skates. So that's as you say, that's not far away.
2: Pineham on the Watchdog continues on a Tuesday afternoon next week. So we're going to hand it off here shortly in the next couple of minutes. We appreciate all of our guests coming in. A lot of things going on in Wheeling this upcoming week, so in the week following. So get out there. Make sure you go to Wheeling. Visit wheeling.com/events. You can go and check out all the things going on. Get out there and go be a part of the community. Go out there and just have fun. Go out there and experience something you might not think you're going to go to, or you think maybe it might be boring or not your style or not your taste, but you never know. There's all kinds of good stuff going on, and you should get out there and have fun.
0: Jubb, what are you going to wear this Fashion Week?
2: A suit and a bolo tie.
1: Oh,
0: you'd
1: cool.
0: Look like you could. I think you said earlier you should wear a Harry and Lloyd
2: Harry
0: suit.
2: Harry and Lloyd. You go, yeah. Get your suit, get a fur coat on.
1: Which one
2: on.
1: Would you wear, the orange or the blue?
2: I'd probably be orange. Jared would be blue. You know, it might be the other way around. I'd probably be blue.
0: Harry had orange on.
2: Harry
0: Lloyd
2: had
0: blue.
2: Orange. Yeah, and then they had those canes. They were hitting each other in the back
1: hats
2: of the leg.
1: The hats were awesome, too.
2: Boy, this what's
0: you
2: he say?
0: Had two
2: boy, this boy, this party really died.
0: But you had two pair of gloves this whole time.
2: Our pets' heads are falling off. All right, Pineham on the Watchdog, wrapping up on a Tuesday afternoon. Thank you for all our guests that are coming in. 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It's super slick. 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Shout out to Clayton Fitzsimmons. We'll be here hanging out with you next Tuesday. But for the time being, we're going to wrap it up for the afternoon.
1: Oh, by the way, I forgot to mention, for the Jamboree City, Wheeling, West Virginia, the big music fest that's going to be on June 20th all over the city of Wheeling, everything is free. There's no charge, so put that on your calendar. And even better than that, for me, good news, IC Cab is going to have free Ubers all over the city to get you to and from the bands, the venues, the eateries, wherever you're going. Everything's free.
2: 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Potentially Sonya Live winging it. They might have some guests on to talk about things going on around the valley. From us here at the Pineham and the Watchdog, we'll see you here next Tuesday.

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1: From ABC News, I'm Michelle Franzen. Growing tensions between the U.S. and Iran with a fragile ceasefire in place and no deal in sight to end the war. Secretary of State Marco Rubio getting grilled about the war today in Iran. U.S. policies along with the Ebola outbreak on Capitol Hill. ABC's Jay O'Brien has more.
2: Democrats were hypercritical of the administration's strategy here. And at one point, there was this tense back and forth between Rubio and the Democratic Senator of New Jersey, Cory Booker, in which Booker talked about the costs of this war, both American lives, but also the economic costs of this. And Rubio said the war is over, to which Booker shot back the war is not over.
1: A new report shows year-on-year inflation in Iran in May reached a level not seen since World War II. President Trump has signed a new executive order on artificial intelligence. Here's ABC's Mike Dubusky.
3: The new executive order asks tech companies like OpenAI and Anthropic to submit their latest models to the government for review 30 days before the technology is to be released to the public. It's a trim down of an earlier draft, which had proposed a 90-day review period. While the order is scaled back, it does mark a notable shift for the administration, which until now has taken a hands-off approach to the AI industry.
1: Following the attempted assassination of President Trump at the White House Correspondents' Dinner in April, the association announcing it's rescheduled the annual dinner for July 24th. California, one of six states holding primaries today, voters weighing in on LA's mayoral race and the governor's race. ABC News political director Avery Harper has more.
4: In California, there are nonpartisan primaries, or sometimes you might hear them referred to as jungle primaries. And so all of the candidates, regardless of party, appear on the same ballot. And after the primaries are said and done, the top two vote getters, regardless of whether they're both Republicans or both Democrats, they will advance to the general election in November.
1: Officials say it could take days to tally all of the ballots. 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
1: The mayor of Newark, New Jersey, today announcing that the city is expanding a lawsuit against Delaney Hall, the controversial detention center used to house detainees picked up during immigration enforcement operations. Mayor Ross Baraka wants to shut the center down, he says, amid reports of poor conditions inside.
7: It's troubling, which forces us now to expand, and our business administrator will talk about that, our lawsuit against Delaney Hall further than just code enforcement violations.
1: The city's already got a lawsuit against Delaney Hall, which is privately run. Law enforcement say protests over the weekend led to clashes and arrests, along with a curfew. Counterterrorism officials are finalizing security for the World Cup, with the first match in Los Angeles next week. Drones, officials say, are a top concern.
8: Drone operators who enter restricted airspace could be fined $100,000, as nearly a dozen cities across the U.S. host 78 World Cup matches. Officials say immigration agents will be involved in security operations, but their focus will be on counterterrorism, not immigration enforcement.
1: ABC's Hannah Bata. The game's expected to draw up to 7 million visitors to the U.S. Game one of the NBA championship is a day out between the New York Knicks and San Antonio Spurs. Bloomberg is reporting that some Knicks season ticket fans are agonizing over the thought of giving up a once-in-a-lifetime experience in exchange for selling their tickets, fetching as much as $70,000 to $100,000 for prime seats. Michelle Franzen, ABC News.
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12: There is now a moratorium on data centers in Grove City. The Grove City City Council approved this late last night. For at least the next year, the city's blocking any movement on data centers. Hundreds of community members crammed into the city council chambers last night. Now, after the meeting, the developers said they will want to work with the city through this moratorium process.
11: It will now be cheaper to park in one of Ohio's major cities. Danita Harris of ONN affiliate WKYC-TV has the story.
13: City Council approved lower street parking rates in downtown and Ohio City. Downtown rates now range from $1 to $3 per hour Monday through Saturday, with free parking on Sunday except during special events. Event zones near the Lakefront and Gateway District could also charge up to $8 per hour during special events. Meantime, in cities like Ohio City, drivers will now pay $1 per hour for up to 8 hours and $3 after that, Monday through Friday.
11: And practice rounds for the Memorial Tournament are underway in Central Ohio. More than 40,000 people are expected to make their way to the Columbus suburb of Dublin over the next few days to watch some of the best golfers in the world. City of Dublin officials say the tournament drives roughly $35 million in economic impact. I'm Kate Burdett on the Ohio News Network.
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0: Hey, good afternoon, 309. Welcome to Slider and Stack. I'm Bob Slider. Hey, Shane Stack.
1: Who?
0: We're on here.
1: Oh, who are you talking to? Oh, I'm sorry.
0: I'm talking to you. How are you this afternoon?
1: I am excellent this afternoon. How's Mr. Slider's
0: You know
1: day?
0: What? I can't complain. I do have to say this, and I'm without complaining.
1: Say it, Bob, would you?
0: Well, I just, it's easier for me when we come in on Monday morning because, all right, I come in here already. I've already been in here with Howard, and it was great. I love working with Howard in the morning.
1: Sure.
0: But then we have a couple hours we have to put together.
1: You guys eat up all the news.
0: It's all gone. It's already chewed up. And so you got to look for leftovers, breaking news, which I don't know if you know this. I didn't see any. So are you looking around for some breaking news?
1: I haven't heard any beepity, beep, beep, beep. None of that stuff.
0: And I'm counting on you to carry us in this afternoon.
1: Oh, okay. That'll be great. It'll be a really, really good show, Bob.
0: It'd be a short show, but it'd be really, really, really good. And other folks that we can count on, Shane Stack.
1: There's a lot of other folks out there.
0: But as did you get the text line?
1: It's up and running. We're
0: hey,
1: good.
0: Look
1: We're
0: at
1: good.
0: You. You are an engineer, co-host, all those things. So, yes, please jump in anytime along the ride, 304-214-1600. That is the text line. Shane will keep an eye on that. 304-214-1600. It is the hotline. I will keep an eye on that. 304-214-1600. That is the Frio and Stack auction service. Both of those. What a beautiful day.
1: It is a beautiful day out there, Bob. I got to spend, probably about, an hour and a half outside today, waiting on Governor Patrick Morrissey to show up at Wheeling's Heritage Port today.
0: No, seriously. You're being serious.
1: Dead serious.
0: You were, how many folks was with you? Was there more folks around you today than there was around me Saturday night?
1: Yes. I can tell you for sure Governor Morrissey has more of a following than, Michael Presley.
0: Yeah. Did he show up?
1: He did. He showed up right on time.
0: And I'm not kidding you. You didn't share this with me. I kind of feel like, don't know how much of this you want to talk or not.
1: Let's talk about
0: it. But you were kind of looking forward to hanging out there and watching him come in to grand entrance.
1: I was. It's not too often I get a message that says, hey, the governor's coming into town. We'd like you to come
0: down. Whoa. Who sent you the message? I didn't get that message.
1: Bob, last time I checked, you're not real kind to Governor Morrissey.
0: Does he know that?
1: Well, he probably does. You would be shocked at what he listens to and reads.
0: It's a Jersey thing. You know, I just can't. It's a Jersey thing.
1: I don't know. After today, spent a little bit of time down there with the governor, Bob.
0: Oh, you were even hanging with him.
1: I think you
0: bit.
1: Got it all wrong here, Bob. We're going to talk about it later, though, I think.
0: Okay. So, I can't wait to get into that. So, I guess we'll take a break. We've been talking about what's going on so much. There's a lot going on here in Wheeling that maybe we'll take a closer look at. And I guess you hanging out with the governor will be right in the mix.
1: You know, rubbing shoulders with him, Bob. Way in the back of the crowd. Don't get me wrong.
0: Oh, you didn't have the VIP section. You probably knew some people down there, didn't you?
1: I'm sure if I would have wanted to. You know, being the radio personality from Slider and Stack on the Watchdog, I could have probably got right up front if I'd have wanted to.
0: I watched Donnie drop that, Donnie Gilbert, Watchdog Radio Network. I could see how it worked. I did wonders for him.
1: I'm happy lurking in the shadows.
0: That's the way I like to. I like to be in the back. Nobody knows I was there.
1: Yes.
0: 4 o'clock. I guess this has already been around, but we were kind of busy on Monday. It's not the 4th of July, but we're getting close. We're into June now.
1: Sure.
0: And this is just not your ordinary 4th of July. This is a big one.
1: Huge, Bob. Birthday for America, 250 years since the big day back there. And what was that, 1776, I believe?
0: I do believe if I would have said the following in 1976 when I was 14, I'd have probably got my ass kicked and been called a communist. I'm just not feeling it. I don't feel the excitement. Now, in 1976, there was a couple reasons why you better not say that. And one of them was, there was excitement. I think it was CBS, maybe it was all the networks, actually did a bicentennial moment where they told you about someone that you probably never even heard of before. And the small role or the big role that they played. I mean, it was really, really hyped up, Shane, and I was into it. I was really into it.
1: Sure. And Bob, here, you know, here's my problem. I was negative 11 in 1976, so I missed out on the festivities back then. But I feel it today. Well, actually, maybe I should say I don't feel it today. We're not as excited as what I have seen in the historical records from 1976, the spirit of 76, the birthday of our country, 200 years back then, 250 years on this July 4th. I'm just not feeling it right now, Bob.
0: And maybe we'll get to the bottom of it. Why? I don't want to put all the blame on the president. I mean, again, I really don't want to tick anybody off, but there has to be a reason, or there has to be reasons. Don't you agree with that, Shane?
1: There's no question.
0: Are we all a bunch of communists now? Well, did we forget how this whole thing started?
1: Well, now, could I argue that 50% of the country might be? Well, maybe I could. Might be a little farther left-leaning than I would like. But I think politics plays a big, big role in what I see of this, I don't know, a feeling of not caring about a big, big birthday for our country.
0: I can see Shane and I maybe arguing a little bit. I know we're going to argue about the good governor of the state of West Virginia, Patrick Morrissey. We're never probably going to agree on that. So I thought the 4:30, I put this together for Shane and I because he's the one that brought it up yesterday. And again, we were pretty packed. Yesterday was the 100th birthday, or would have been, Marilyn Monroe's 100th birthday if she was still with us. She's been dead since 1962. Did you know the year that she died, Shane?
1: Well, after yesterday, yeah, I kind of figured out when she passed away.
0: You did some quick math, and you say, Bob, it's not that hard.
1: Yes, I knew when it was. Yes.
0: Look at you. Look at you, Shane Stack. So I did a little research here, and I thought, you know what, that'll be a good way to end the show. I was going to put you on the spot with some Marilyn Monroe trivia.
1: Oh, I wish you would have.
0: But, you know, a lot of movies and stuff like that, it would have been really, really hard.
1: We're going to talk about her bra size or anything
0: that.
1: That
0: is
1: one
0: not
1: of the questions.
0: How about looking that up before we get to there? That will be a fun fact. Yeah. But some things that I didn't even really know about Marilyn Monroe. She was 36 years old when she died. You know me. I always think of the worst. Always, always, always. I think there's always more to the story. Always, always. And this story was no exception. I thought it was pretty convincing that she was shut up. But I don't know now. I really think it's a coin toss, Shane. I think it's one of those things, especially since so much time has passed by, one of those things we're just never going to know the truth. And nothing burns my ass more than knowing that you're never going to know the truth.
1: Right. And Bob, I know it bothers you. The moon landing bothers you. The assassination of President Kennedy bothers you. And then Marilyn Monroe, I don't know that it bothers you to the level of the other two. But I heard you talk this morning about Joe DiMaggio and the old-timers game at Yankee Stadium. So I can't wait to hear what you think about Marilyn Monroe.
0: That's a true story. What Shane is alluding to, I got this from a few sources. The New York Yankees they were the first ones to come up with it for Babe Ruth, what they would refer to as the old-timers game.
1: Sure.
0: And it was great. I mean, I've been to a couple of them. I mean, I would rather see those old guys.
1: Yeah, the heck with these guys
0: today. I don't want to see those guys. And this one particular old-timers game at Yankee Stadium, Joe DiMaggio was there in a uniform. And at the last minute, Jolton Joe says, I'm out of here.
1: I'm out. I ain't
0: I'm
1: going
0: gone.
1: On the field.
0: Whoa, Joe D, what's going on? He said, I'd probably use some pretty profane language. He said, he is one responsible for Marilyn's murder.
1: Who was he talking about?
0: He was talking about Robert F. Kennedy. Wow. He must have been there campaigning because, as you probably know, Robert Kennedy was a senator from the state of New York. Maybe he was campaigning. Maybe he was, just hanging out at Yankee Stadium. But DiMaggio went and changed his uniform and got the hell out of there. He left.
1: I'll be up in the box. I'll be in
0: the
1: penthouse.
0: I think he just left. I think he told Steinbrenner to go to hell, too. I think he just said, hey, I'm out of here. Wow. I'm not going to be in the same place as him. And if you go back to her funeral, again, there's a lot of emotions anytime, especially when someone dies that young and you're responsible for all the arrangements. very small funeral, and he wouldn't let anyone like that. No one from Hollywood, no one involved in any kind of politics, kept them all away. Said, you're the reason she's dead.
1: Well, I can't wait. I can't wait till 4:30 to talk a little more Marilyn Monroe.
0: We definitely will do that. Now, I know you're not the biggest football guy. Did you see the huge trade? No, there was two trades yesterday, but one really involves the AFC North Division.
1: Is it football season, Bob? Do we have to talk about this stuff?
0: Listen, this is a big trade. The Cleveland Browns traded Defensive Player of the Year Myles Garrett yesterday. Did you see that one coming?
1: Where's he going?
0: He's going to L.A. to play for the L.A. Rams.
1: Wow.
0: And now they'll probably screw it up. You know how I feel about the Browns. But now going into next year's draft, they already have two first-round picks and two second-round picks, which puts them in the catbird seat to move up and get a great quarterback.
1: Now, hold on a second. You're telling me another NFL team wanted a player from the Cleveland Browns?
0: Most people consider him the best player maybe in all of football,
1: wow,
0: but certainly on the defensive side of the football.
1: Wow. Bob, back to more things that I like to talk about from the Free on Stack auction service text line. I think the texter Big Andrew here.
0: Hey, Big Andrew, good afternoon.
1: Referring to Marilyn Monroe.
0: Big something else.
1: 36D.
0: Pretty big.
1: He said, have a good day, guys.
0: Thank you, Big Andrew, for that big information. One more sports story before you go crazy on me over there. And you probably noticed this. You probably were not at Elite's. But what I witnessed on Saturday night, I bet they were really hooping it up down there last night. I got a text in the evening that the Mountaineers were winning 5-1, I believe, going into the eighth inning. I thought, oh, man, that's great. Then they tie it up, and then they go to extra innings. But the Mountaineers, with a big win, I bet you heard it here on the Watchdog Radio Network. Did you know that, Shane Stein?
1: I did. I absolutely knew that. It was a lot of fun watching the Mountaineers last night.
0: I couldn't find it on. What channel was it on?
1: It was on. You're a Comcast guy. I believe it was on channel 561, if I recall correctly.
0: See, I never go up that high in the channels.
1: And my Comcast package cost me about $300 a month, and yours costs about $600
0: a month. No, it doesn't.
1: I know. You got that game last night.
0: Don't get me started, but no, it didn't. Yeah, I could not find it. One more thing. Gas prices were up here. Now, I don't know about Moundsville. I reported Saturday night, and it was not at the Walmart in Moundsville. I think it's an Amoco station. It's on the right-hand side heading south on Route 2 through Moundsville. $3.89 is the price that I saw on Saturday night. But Shane, around here, I think right around $4.09. Is that the cheapest you're seeing it?
1: Yeah, it seems like it's floating around right around that $4.05, $4.09 mark around here, Bob. So I think we talked about it yesterday. It's kind of leveled off a little bit. You know, it still hurts the pocketbook when you go to the pump and fill up, and it's not $2.89 anymore. But I think we've leveled off, and hopefully soon, with this conflict in Iran, maybe a peace talk, some sort of end coming to it, we see an end to these high gas prices. But I guarantee you, they will not drop as fast as they went up.
0: Well, just to drop a little bit, we'll start getting under $4 and then try to get closer to $3. So that's what I threw out there. Now, I'm a real American. I'm a West Virginian. What the hell do I care about this election in California? Why did you say this was so crucial that we talk about this afternoon?
1: I don't know how crucial it is, Bob, but it's just interesting out there. Two races in California going on. Number one today. The
0: horse racing?
1: Well, this is Saturday, I think, is the horse racing coming up. But the governor's race in California going on today. Three candidates in that race. Tom Steyer, the Democrat, running. Steve Hilton, who I have no idea who this gentleman is. I don't know anything about him. He's a Trump-endorsed guy, so obviously a GOP guy. And then another, Xavier Burka, I think. He's the other Democrat in the race. So it'll be interesting to see how that plays out this evening. Gavin Newsom, he's all over the news all the time. Governor of California could not run for re-election due to term limits out there. So we're going to have a new governor of California hopefully this evening. I think California is a little different out there.
0: You think?
1: Well, they're a lot different out there. Let me know if I'm wrong, but I think if one candidate does not receive 50% of the votes, they go to a runoff election out there.
0: Last week on a Slider and Stack, when Shane and I were saying, pick your imaginary family. Don't stop with your daddy. My imaginary daddy was Ronald Reagan, and he was a Republican, and he was a governor of California. And then your pick for your daddy, imaginary daddy,
1: right,
0: was Arnold Schwarzenegger. I get him and the chief of police here.
1: Schwarzenegger.
0: Schwarzenegger.
1: Versus for Schwarzenegger.
0: Thank you, yes. Shane. Yes. Thank you very much. So that was your pick. I'm pretty sure he's a Republican too, right?
1: Yeah, oh, absolutely.
0: But man, that state is full of Democrats. How's that going to shake out, Shane?
1: I don't know. I hate to say it. I haven't followed it at all. I don't know anything about this race out there. I don't know who the front runner is. It's just going to be interesting to sit back and watch this evening, see what happens in California. You know, obviously being a big time blue state out there, I think that might tell us a lot about what might come up in the rest of the country.
0: I have no idea, but if it's that important, is the president of the United States, Mr. Donald Trump, is he out? What's that called when you go out there and
1: electioneering, campaigning?
0: Campaigning, right. Yeah. Is he doing all that stuff for the Republican?
1: Steve Hilton has, no question, been endorsed by President Donald Trump. How far he's went, how much money he's spent, I really don't know. This race kind of escaped me, Bob, a little bit. Honestly, I wouldn't have mentioned it to you if our good friend Little Streak down at the good old Iola Club might not have mentioned it to me.
0: And
1: that's a political mecca down there in South
0: Wheeling. Oh, I bet.
1: You get a lot of information down there when you stop in.
0: I bet you do. So, all right, we will keep an eye on that. And now I forgot to ask him because I was pretty busy here. Did you hear the Pine Room guys are already out Friday? Did you hear that?
1: What's going on?
0: Is it WVU baseball? Does that mean we're out or
1: are
0: we in?
1: Well, I, you know what? Hold on a second. Let me look here because the Super Regionals start the 5th, I believe. And, of course, the computer isn't cooperating here. Let me see if I can find
0: Jubb, if you or your dad are listening, Coach,
1: here we go.
0: Help us out.
1: Morgantown Super Regional is this Friday, number 16, West Virginia versus Cal Poly, noon on Friday. So that's why the Pine Room boys are out. So by about 3 o'clock, Slider and Stack might still be able to come in.
0: I doubt it. It'll probably be into 4 o'clock.
1: You think it'll be over a 3-hour game?
0: Yeah, the post game show.
1: Ah, the heck with the post game.
0: I don't make that call. That's on Jubb. Well, we'll see what Jubb says, but they'll probably want to play.
1: Actually, that's this Friday. Yeah, I'm here this Friday.
0: All right, so we'll talk about it. There's a meeting tomorrow, and I will bring that
1: the
0: up.
1: The big meeting.
0: Yeah, yes. The big meeting tomorrow. I will bring that up. It is a 3:27, a Slider and Stack. Just another gorgeous day. We're being spoiled. Shane, again, another morning where it's chilly. You have to have a sweatshirt, something on, because it's cold out there.
1: It was chilly this morning. I went out on the front porch, had my morning coffee, smoked a little bit of a cigar, and I had to put a jacket on at about 7 o'clock this morning to be able to do that.
0: I slept last night with the window open. Love that. No air conditioning, just like the old days.
1: Gotta have a fan going though,
0: no,
1: right?
0: I don't want
1: you're kidding.
0: Especially
1: me.
0: The weirdos.
1: You gotta have the noise, Bob. The weirdo's right here.
0: I want to pick that fan up and throw. I say, wait a minute, listen really close. Can you hear this? What kind of sound is it going to make going through the air? That is the dumbest thing I've ever heard.
1: You're kidding me.
0: No, I dated a girl like that, and she always, December, January, didn't matter. That fan had to be on.
1: Well, you're uninvited from the sleepover at my house.
0: I'm going to throw especially if there's Bud Light at this sleepover, I'm going to pitch the fan.
1: Bob, I'm looking at my phone. I have a noise app on my phone. You know me. I travel a little bit because of the things I'm involved in. And if I'm in a hotel room, let's just say it's a little bit cooler out. And you know how hotel air conditioners and heaters are. They go on and off. I've got an app on my phone that sounds like a fan running. I turn that baby on.
0: Again, you're some kind of weird wolf. listen, I want to have comp- complete silence.
1: Oh, my goodness.
0: I want to hear the fire alarm. I want to hear if there's an intruder. I want to hear if the next door neighbor's dog barks, letting me know.
1: I still hear it
0: hey,
1: all.
0: Bob. Hey, Bob, there's something out here in the backyard you might want to keep an eye on. I'd like to know those things.
1: Well, turn
0: Shane.
1: Up your hearing aids a little bit. Maybe you'll be able
0: no,
1: to hear
0: No, my
1: that.
0: Hearing is fine as long as everything else is off. Would I you, want it black and I want it quiet.
1: What'd you say, huh?
0: What? Black huh? and oh. quiet.
1: No, I can't do that. I have to have the fan running. Bob, before we go to the break, we got a lot of texts over here.
0: Let's get to it.
1: Updating us on gas prices around the valley. I'll work my way through them here. Schmidt Brothers in South Wheeling, $3.99.
0: Now we're getting there. We're under $4.
1: Yeah, so that sounds good. Cohen Members, which I believe down in Moundsville, if you're a member of that gas club down there, $3.89 in Moundsville. So there's some cheaper gas working its way around here in the Ohio Valley.
0: And that's good news, Shane. It really is good news because I don't know about you. Well, I do know about you because you drive one of the most expensive vehicles around. By the time you put all that diesel.
1: No, you're not talking price-wise. You're talking fuel cost.
0: I'm talking about when you pull up to the pump and when it's all said and done and you have to pay for the diesel
1: fuel.
0: You're
1: talking about Shane being an idiot driving
0: that
1: truck.
0: The diesel fuel that you're putting in your truck, I couldn't afford that. My diesel truck would be parked because I couldn't afford to drive around it.
1: You could afford it, Bob. That's one thing.
0: I can barely drive my cool Ford F-150.
1: Well, you know, if you would have bought a Chevy.
2: ABC News.
1: ABC's. Here with us. Wow, goodness, firing off on us here.
0: Well, you talk while I try to fix it.
1: Well, I was going to rip on your Ford truck. You could be driving in a nice Chevrolet, but you went with a Ford, and that's okay. I grew up as a Ford lover, but I own a Chevy right now. But, you know, Bob, you got to fill up no matter what. We've all got to get to work. We've all got to get to where we're going.
0: That's $140. I might not have $140 to fill up, Shane.
1: That's for a giant fill up. You can always throw 20 or 30 in your tank. And
0: you said fill up. That won't fill me up.
1: Well, I'm talking about getting to where you need to go. And you're not. You stay in town pretty much, right?
0: Yeah, maybe St. Clairsville here and there. Went to Moundsville on Saturday night.
1: Right. So I think you would be okay. You would figure it out, and hopefully these prices, it looks like they're starting to level out a little bit.
0: Well, that's encouraging. It'd be nice if everybody got back down under $4 a gallon, and then, you know, then the Walmarts and the place down there in Moundsville, they'll get closer to $3. I mean, I don't want them to give it to me. But I'm tired of them giving it to me. You know what I'm saying?
1: Well, they are. They're giving it to you right now, and they're never, ever going to really give it to you. But there's no question in my mind it'll never drop as fast as it rose in price.
0: I think it was the second or the third year I was a landman. Yes, actually, not like Billy Bob Thornton. I didn't get in any of that.
1: Nobody tied you up in
0: Nobody,
1: an airplane hangar
0: I got cussed out a couple times. I closed some deals, but mostly my job was research in the recorder's office. And what the hell was we talking about?
1: Gas prices.
0: Oh, okay.
1: Driving to all those foreign counties.
0: Yes,
1: you were going
0: and I was putting a lot of miles, but they were paying me, I don't know, 60 cents a mile, something like that. So it was cool. And then the gas prices went back down to $2 a gallon. You remember that, Shane?
1: Oh,
0: how old was you then? I mean,
1: well,
0: you,
1: I was pretty young then, in my 20s, I would say.
0: But I had convinced myself that nobody would ever see gas $2 or maybe even a little bit below. That ship has sailed. You'll never see it again. But again, being in the natural gas business, I thought that period was done just to put those Texan and Oklahoma boys in their place saying, you know what, we'll make that stuff, you know, penniless.
1: Well, I can remember being in high school when a $20 bill would buy you a good bit of gas, and I'll never forget the first time it went over $2 a gallon. That was before I really had any kind of a steady job or anything like that, relying on mom and dad to, you know, keep me filled up every week driving to school and stuff like that, and just totally, totally unheard of. And here we are floating above or maybe below today, $4 a gallon. Who would have ever thought?
0: Yeah, well, up and down.
1: Sound like a couple old timers in here.
0: Up and down, up and down. So, all right, when we come back, we're going to talk about things going on here in Wheeling. Now, the show before us, Jub, Jared, and Coach, we're talking about some website you can go to and find out about what's going on in Wheeling. Do we know where that is?
1: I think that's it's either Visit Wheeling or Visit Wheeling WV. .com. Yeah, I know exactly what
0: But you
1: it
0: don't
1: is.
0: Even need that. If you listen to Slaughter and Stack,
1: yeah, we'll
0: we're
1: going to
0: tell
1: all
0: that
1: to you. That's
0: right. Right? We'll be right back after this.
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0: Clickety clack. 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
1: Can you tell me who that is?
0: Oh, boy.
1: Come on.
0: Hawkshaw Hawkins. I don't know.
1: Kind of in that range. That's Doc Williams.
0: Oh, is that Doc and Chickie? Kitty?
1: Chickie Williams.
0: Yeah, absolutely.
1: That's a hammer. On the track that leads me straight to home. I'm wheeling back to Wheeling, West Virginia. Clickety clack.
0: I love it. Back when the railroads were big.
1: Yeah. What's a clickety clack?
0: 3:38 on your Tuesday afternoon. 76 degrees in downtown Wheeling, 76 in Moundsville, and 75 in St. Clairsville, Ohio. And Bob, you know, we do our What's Going On segment a lot, talking, you know, local, statewide, national, worldwide politics. But today, I think we're going to focus on Wheeling, West Virginia.
1: Let's do what Doc says. Let's just stick about what we know here in Wheeling, our home, sweet home, Wheeling, West Virginia. It was great yesterday having Rose in. I was able to find the song that she wanted, and then we played the chili song for her.
0: I think no beans in my chili.
1: Don't put any stinking beans in my chili. But it's great to hang out with Rose. And I don't know about you, Stack, but I'll be down there Saturday.
0: I plan to. As long as everything goes well, I'd like to stop down on Saturday. Bob, she brought us that great sample of her and Brian's.
1: Kind of teased us a little bit with that great chili.
0: If it's hers and Brian's or Brian's and hers, I'm not sure who made that chili, but it was delicious. I'm thinking Howard's going to have her on Thursday morning.
1: I hope she brings some more.
0: Can I get a third sample on Thursday morning?
1: I can't make that promise because you're not getting mine. I can guarantee you
0: that. Might be one of those days I stop in to bring you guys breakfast. I'll say, here, you guys have the breakfast sandwiches. Rose, just put the chili in a bowl for me.
1: Howard might go for that, but I'm telling you, I'm not.
0: But we're talking about the Wheeling Feeling Chili Cook-Off. This Saturday starts at noon. I believe the official hours are noon to 6 this Saturday at Wheeling's Heritage Port. Like Rose told us yesterday, get there. Start getting there around 11:30. Buy your taste testing tickets. There's going to be other vendors there too. It's not just about the Wheeling Feeling Chili Cook-Off, but a great event. Classic car show, all that stuff, and it all supports the United Way of the Upper Ohio Valley.
1: Yeah, so do not forget that. Howard and I will have Rose on Thursday morning, like Shane said, for more chili, and she'll tell us more about it, but she already let us all know pretty much everything there is to know about the chili cook-off.
0: But I got a bone to pick about this judging
1: thing. Ain't no bones in my chili. What are you talking about?
0: Rose told us Howard for a long time has judged, I believe, the restaurant division of the Wheeling Feeling Chili Cook-Off. That's not fair. Howard goes to all those restaurants and tries all that chili all year long. I think they got to bump him into another division and, you know, put a guy that's pretty unbiased about the restaurant chili in there.
1: Don't you think his taster is about worn out by now?
0: I would think so. It's about like my taster after I smoke a cigar right before I go in there. I'm not sure how well it's going to work.
1: All right, some more full disclosure embarrassing moments here this afternoon. Now, Shane, you've seen me before working hard in my office. Usually have my feet up and getting a little sleep right before the show.
0: Oh, no. What did you do today?
1: So I'm there meditating, sleeping. I hear a commotion. I jump up.
0: Now, this is before the morning show?
1: No, this is this afternoon.
0: Oh, before our show. Okay.
1: this is this afternoon's nap. So I hear someone in the lobby, and I jump up, and really my eyes are kind of still, I can't see very good.
0: Now I know where you're going with this.
1: So I jump up and see the guy standing there, and I said, yes, sir. Can I help you, sir? Was Clayton Fitzsimmons. No, I should have known that for a couple of reasons, right? No, Clayton. Don't see him as much as I used to. But I've known Clayton for a while. Plus, his picture was in the paper this morning.
0: It was.
1: How did I mess that up,
0: Shane?
1: Well,
0: I'm not really sure how you messed that up because I recognized him when I walked in. When I walked, you know, you've got an excuse. You just
1: I've needed
0: up
1: glasses for 10 years too.
0: Well, that's besides the point. We might have to talk to them about maybe an eye prescription program for you or something. Maybe even if it's a one-time deal, it would help you out a whole lot. But no, it was good to see Clayton in here this afternoon. But Bob, what you're talking about, big news. I saw it last night on the front page, I believe. I haven't seen the physical Wheeling Intelligencer this morning, but the Fitzsimmons Family Foundation gifts $1 million to benefit the new Ogilby Sports Center.
1: That's a real nice gift. Park.
0: I mean, Bob, I get chills just being able to take the time to say those few words about it. Knowing the Fitzsimmons family, knowing Bob, I know Rocky, I know Clayton, I know Kayleen, I know Sonny, I know Bob, the best out of the whole family. And just to have people like them in the Wheeling community that are willing to make a gift like that, that just kind of gives me chills.
1: It made me feel really good because you and I know it. And you and I, well, we even talk about it here on the radio. And some people say, well, there goes Slider and Stack sucking up again. But
0: it's the truth.
1: But we know the truth. We wouldn't be here without them. We know how much they do. And it was nice that the newspaper showed everybody, the dog parks. Yeah, most people know about them. Yeah, that's them.
0: Sure.
1: But it was really a really nice story. It was a really, really nice picture. And to think about that, that family thinks enough of Wheeling Park, or I'm sorry, Ogilby Park, kind of connected.
0: Sure, the Wheeling Park Commission.
1: Think enough of those, both the parks and everyone involved. I think they mentioned Greg McDermott.
0: Sure, I think it was in his honor that they sort of gave
1: this
0: leading
1: gift. And that was important
0: gift.
1: Also. Yeah, we want to make sure everyone realizes that. Really, really nice story.
0: Bob, it's huge. And I was in the fundraising world, when I was up at West Liberty. That wasn't my favorite part of the job because I never liked to do that ask. I always said, I'm the fundraiser. You guys be the fundraiser. I'll get them in here. We'll have a good time. We'll have a few beverages. Maybe we'll have dinner. And then you folks do the asking. But to have a lead gift of $1 million up there for the Ogilby Sports Center, that's huge for that campaign up there. It will get the ball rolling. It will inspire other people to give. And I just don't know how much people realize here in the Valley, there's some folks out there that give a lot of money here in the Wheeling area, and how important it is to have folks like the Fitzsimmons Family Foundations, the Fitzsimmons family, to do these kind of gifts.
1: That's why we say it. We probably don't even say it enough. So thank you, Bob, Sonny, Rocky, Clayton, and Kathleen Fitzsimmons Clough. Thank
0: or
1: you
0: all. Or Kayleen, not Kathleen, right?
1: I didn't say Kathleen. Am I having that bad a day?
0: You might
1: I said
0: have.
1: Kayleen. Okay. Get out of
0: so
1: here.
0: So you can apologize to two of the three kids today.
1: I'll mess Rocky's
0: Rocky,
1: name
0: you're
1: up
0: next
1: too before we're at.
0: G-many.
1: Get out of here. I said Kayleen.
0: Oh, my goodness gracious. Thank you to the Fitzsimmons
1: yes,
0: family for
1: that
0: gift.
1: What we are saying. Now, we had a little controversy this morning, and I'm learning more about it. Let me test you. I know you're a listener. You probably caught this, too. But Howard said about, there's an ordinance they're going to vote on tonight in City Council. No more flags at Heritage Port. And I said, what? No more flags? What about, the Italians that come through there and if there's some kind of sporting event, I want to put my Steeler flag beside my lawn chair. And Howard's going, I don't know. Well, then we got some more information. No, I think you can still do those things. It's the three main flagpoles at Heritage Port. Do we have it right
0: now,
1: Shane?
0: Yeah, you're absolutely right, Bob. And I was listening to you and Howard this morning, and I was a little frustrated. Actually, I think I texted you and Howard actually a copy of the resolution that's going to be proposed tonight at Wheeling City Council. It's not necessarily arbitrary, kind of like I heard this morning. No, this has to deal with, and not just Heritage Port. The resolution says the City of Wheeling owns and maintains various venues, including but not limited to Heritage Port, as public gathering spaces in the community. So they're talking about the display of flags on permanent flagpoles at various city-owned locations.
1: And the Pine Room Boys picked up on it this afternoon. And there's three main flagpoles at Heritage Port, which Old Glory.
0: Sure.
1: The American flag.
0: Correct.
1: The West Virginia flag.
0: Right.
1: And a flag, a Wheeling flag.
0: Correct.

0: It's the Pride event that's going to go on. Oh, geez, I knew the date this morning, and I forget, and I think they've requested to have it flown. So this seems to be in reaction to that. But, okay, this is my opinion. Again, it might be something that not a lot of people like. This is a city-owned property, and I don't want to infringe upon anybody's right to free speech. You want to parade around down there with anything from an American flag to an LGBTQ flag, and Bob, I hate to say it, to a Nazi flag. That's your right. Now, do I agree with all of those? I may or may not, but that's your right, freedom of speech. But as far as those city-owned flagpoles, to me, there's only four flags that should ever fly up there. The American flag, Old Glory, just like you said, state of West Virginia, whatever city of Wheeling flag we have, and the POW MIA flag. Outside of that, don't fly anything else on those flagpoles. I see nothing wrong. Would I add the POW MIA flag to this resolution tonight if I were on council? Yes, I would try to get that on there. I see nothing wrong with this resolution tonight.
1: What would you say to me if I said, Mayor Magruder, Mr. Heron, council, could I have 3 minutes? Sure, Mr. Slatter.
0: That's about all you get. We'll give you two, Bob.
1: Then you hear something. Is that Slatter? Is that Stack?
0: Who's that guy? Who's this Which guy? They're on the radio, aren't they?
1: Why are we letting him talk? And I would say, what do I got to say first? Hear ye, or something like, is there
0: town
1: a speaker
0: crier?
1: Down there? Do I have to do any of that stuff?
0: I think
1: stuff?
0: You get to stand up and just say your piece.
1: How about putting a fourth pole in? And that fourth pole is mainly doesn't fly anything. Except for the special occasions, like when someone like a Woody Williams comes to town, we fly something from the Marine Corps. Or when the Italians come to town and whoop it up, we send their Italian flag up the pole. And when the
0: LGBTQ plus,
1: we send it up the flag pole too, because we are welcoming them to the city of Wheeling.
0: That's where you run into the freedom of speech problem, Bob, and I'd stop you in your tracks because I'd say that's great. Let's fly the LGBTQ flag. Let's fly whatever flag Woody Williams might want to fly. Let's fly the Italian flag for the Italian festival. But what do you do when the Ku Klux Klan?
1: We don't let them come to Heritage Port. We tell them to get the hell out of here.
0: Whether you despise what they stand for.
1: Freddie Phelps and that religious kooks out there in Kansas. Get out of here. You're not coming here.
0: You don't get. Now, hey, do I blame you if you're down there cussing them out, screaming at them, anything because you don't believe in what they stand for? No, I don't. But as far as
1: you gotta have a permit, you just don't give them a permit
0: No.
1: You don't give them a permit for down there.
0: I'll get you a good attorney. The city of Wheeling's going to lose a lot of money if you're not going to let them have their rally down there. That's my opinion. That's why you don't.
1: Why don't we let them have a rally now?
0: Other flags than the four. They can have their rally. They can't fly their flag. Don't you want to carry your flag or whatever, drape it over your back? God bless you to do that. That's your freedom, whether you're an idiot or not. You can go out there and do it, but do not hoist it up our flagpole.
1: So we're going to keep everyone else, including someone like a Woody Williams.
0: Sure.
1: Someone like the Italian folks that's been coming to Wheeling for man, I'm really having a hard time talking there. Been coming to Wheeling for decades. We're going to keep them from hoisting their flag because we're afraid somebody's going to come in that we don't want to come in.
0: Absolutely. Absolutely right. It eliminates all of those issues because if you show fairness, I don't want to compare anybody, Bob, so I'm not going to even compare. But whatever group it is, you have to show fairness to those other idiots that are out there.
1: Clint Eastwood would say yesterday about fairness.
0: Well, Bob, I know how I feel about those people, and I have some pretty strong feelings. We could probably take care of a large problem if they were all gathered in one spot for a few
1: minutes. You can't come to Heritage Port. It's as simple as that.
0: Yes,
1: no, you
0: can.
1: City-owned
0: Bob.
1: Yeah, and the city voted you out. Get out.
0: No, it doesn't work that way. It just doesn't work that way. That's my opinion as far as I think the freedom of speech is concerned. It's easier for the city of Wheeling, in my humble opinion, to say these are the four flags that we'll allow to fly: Old Glory, West Virginia, City of Wheeling, and I think the POW MIA deserves to be up there. Or

0: Or, you know what, I'll stretch that a little more. POWMIA or any military branch in the United States flag. Outside of that, I wouldn't fly another flag for anybody.
1: Then you're thinking some anti-war group is going to sue you for putting the missing in action.
0: No, they're not. Because you know what I say to the anti-war group?
1: The same thing I want to say to the Nazi guys.
0: It doesn't work that way. It's America.
1: Let's head down to Clarington. You know who we're going to talk to?
0: A sensible guy in Clarington.
1: Very sensible. Hey, Durbin.
2: How you doing? Hey, here's my question to all this. I know what the United States flag stands for. I know what the West Virginia stands for. I know what the MAI and TOW flag stands for, but I don't understand what that other flag stands for.
0: The city of Wheeling?
2: Now, excuse me?
1: No, I don't think that's the one he's talking about.
0: Well, no. I want to make sure I understand. Durbin, you said
2: okay,
0: that.
2: If you said Wheeling, Wheeling has a flag, fine. Right. I understand what that said. But as far as that other flag, and you know what? They have a whole month to celebrate, and I don't understand that either. But anyway, I don't understand what their flags represent.
0: Yeah,
2: I mean, I know who they are, right. But as far as what is their flag representing?
0: I agree with you, and that's why I say keep. It doesn't matter what group it is outside of those other four flags that I would fly up there. I keep them on. You want to carry them on poles. You want to stick a temporary flag pole in the dirt down there. Go right ahead and do it. Keep it off the city of Wheeling flagpole.
2: But you know, here's my thing too: is don't say because you can't fly your flag. Don't tell me that I don't respect you as an American citizen.
0: Yeah, I agree with you. Absolutely. I agree with you totally.
2: Okay. I'm just saying that, you know, and the way I feel about it is, do I agree with their way of life? No, probably not. But that's okay. I don't want anybody to harm them.
0: Right. So
2: why? First of all, they have a festival. Now, you know as well as I do, I don't really think there's that many gay people in Wheeling. So there's going to be a lot of outsiders coming. Am I correct?
0: You know that I can't agree or disagree with that. You know what? I will disagree with you, Durbin, just for the sake of the.
2: You think there is that many gay people?
0: I think, and when you say gay, in my mind,
2: I'm just saying the
0: whole gamut. Yes, exactly. I do think there's probably a larger percentage of people who identify in that way than we might ever imagine.
1: And I bet everyone that's there is not gay. Just like I go to the Italian festival, sure, I'm not Italian.
0: Right, you just like their spaghetti
2: Italian,
0: and meatballs.
2: You look Italian.
1: Right. Well, I might look gay, too. I don't know.
2: But you know what? I'm only going to say one more thing, and it's not to, you know, disarm anybody or whatever. You know, the Bible says Adam and Eve. It don't say Adam and Steve, and I'm going to stick with that story, and I'm sorry. That's just how I feel about it. But I hope they have a good time, and I hope the city fathers or whatever can figure it out, but yeah,
0: right.
2: I don't come to your city very much anyway, so I really don't have no right to complain. I'm not complaining. I'm just giving you my point of view.
0: We appreciate you here a little bit more, Durbin. Do you mind coming up meeting Bob and I for
1: bring your flag?
0: How about some pizza or something?
2: Well, come on down to Clare Tavern.
1: Coming down.
0: I just drove through on Saturday. I was in Marietta and Sardis.
2: Yeah, we'll hook up one of these days.
0: We got to do it.
1: All right, buddy. Thanks, Durbin.
0: Durbin, thank you very much. Yeah, Bob, I just think it's easier to say nobody can do it.
1: See, I think I'm in that groove sometimes where I really want to make everybody happy. So you have that flagpole there by itself, maybe off to the side a little bit, and that is to recognize your guest.
0: Whatever gathering. So, Bob.
1: There at Heritage Port.
0: What happens when? Geez, I hate to use any of these groups. Let's just call it a goofy group, a group that most of us would feel like shouldn't even be allowed to have a gathering. But it's America. You can have your opinion. And God forbid, let's just say that three-lettered word group comes to town. You got to let them have the space.
1: They got to have the space. Where does it say that at?
0: Bob, it's government property.
1: But you can pick and choose who do you want to come into your city.
0: As much as I would love to do that, as much as I would love to run certain people out of town, we don't have that option. as a city. Now, if you privately own the property, you can tell them to get the hell out of here.
1: Didn't Sheriff Kropp tell that last group a couple weeks ago, look, you got to go?
0: Well, that may have been, and I don't know that he did or he didn't, but I know what you're talking about, because they were violating other laws of some sort where they were gathering at. But as far as a peaceful gathering, pretty hard to deny anybody that. That's why I say no other flagpoles for anybody.
1: All right, to hell with that then. I'm going with Mel Tillis. Goodbye, Wheeling. We'll be right back.
0: Stuttering Mel.

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1: From ABC News, I'm Michelle Franzen. It's primary day across six states. Today in California, the race for governor could be a close call amid a crowded field of candidates. Here's ABC News political director Avery Harper.
2: Given the fact that there's so many candidates on the ballot, and when you look at recent polling, no one is really running away with this. At last check, Javier Becerra was atop only by a couple of points by some estimates. And so we really do have to wait and see what California voters ultimately say. Any small shift could make a huge impact here.
1: Voters are also casting ballots in the L.A. mayor's race. More fallout following weekend protests at Delaney Hall in New Jersey and clashes with law enforcement officers. Newark's mayor announcing today the city's expanding its lawsuit against the ICE facility over conditions. ABC's Aaron Katursky has more.
3: The separate effort by the city of Newark is to try to get the place just shut down. And that Newark Mayor Roz Baraka says is probably the ultimate goal, even as he focuses on trying to secure it so it's safe for protesters.
1: Federal authorities deny detainees are not receiving proper treatment. Escalating tensions between the U.S. and Iran over Israeli strikes in Lebanon. President Trump yesterday says he called Israel's prime minister, along with Hezbollah mediators, to get both sides, he says, to back down. ABC's Karen Travers has new details about the president's call with Benjamin Netanyahu.
4: Sources were saying this was a tense phone call between the president and the prime minister, who he has a very close relationship with, that the president was angry when he spoke to him, and that at one point when they were talking, he said to him, "What the expletive are you doing?" He accused Netanyahu of being ungrateful.
1: The Vatican coming out in support of mandating radio receivers and broadcasts remain fully accessible, especially in vehicles. It comes as the Digital Networks Act is being debated at the European level. That regulation aims to reshape Europe's digital communications landscape. 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
1: Outside Philadelphia, veterinarians are helping document evidence of alleged animal abuse after more than 50 birds were rescued from a suspected cockfighting operation in Chester, Pennsylvania. ABC's John Paul is on scene and reports police have also made 24 arrests.
7: Okay, honey, it's okay.
8: Our cameras are rolling as state and local police, along with the SPCA, raided a warehouse. Inside, police say they interrupted a cockfight in progress.
9: There was food set up, drink set up.
8: Nicole Wilson is the director of animal law enforcement for the SPCA. She says this was a complex operation involving 25 people from as far away as New York. They say they found 52 live chickens and 3 that had already died from fighting.
1: Growing popularity of whey products have led to a shortage that's weighing on many people's minds.
10: Little Miss Muffet's curds and whey are so old school. Now you can find whey in everything from waffles to chips to lattes. They're even selling it on GMA's Deals and Steals.
11: Coffee. Everybody's doing this, the protein
12: everybody,
11: coffee
12: exactly.
11: thing.
10: But that demand for protein has led to a supply problem. Some whey suppliers say they are running low on homegrown whey products, meaning they might have to import it, meaning your curds and whey, as well as your protein coffee, would cost you more soon. Sherry Preston, ABC News.
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0: We are back. Slider and Stag 407, 75 degrees here on your Tuesday afternoon. A lot of people don't know how big George Washington and his family was, not only in Washington County, Pennsylvania, but right here in Ohio County.
1: Sure, absolutely. Had a big, big presence here, Bob. But before we get into all that stuff, do you know the history of that song, Yankee Doodle Dandy?
0: I do not.
1: The British made that song up to kind of make fun of the American colonists. It was a song that they used to taunt us, I want to say in the late 1750s. And, the American revolutionists kind of adopted it and said, yeah, well, we'll show you about that.
0: And we did show them. But again, not to sound like an expert, which I am not, but you have Washington Lands. You got the name. A lot of his kin buried up there.
1: Really?
0: I think a brother, nephew, some Washingtons are buried up there in Washington Land.
1: I did not realize that at all.
0: I think this was he went on record as saying this was some of his favorite parts of the country. You know, he as a young assessor, he made his way through when he actually worked for Britain and was an officer in their army. You know, that's how he got his start. And again, he had a really fondness for this part of what was Virginia.
1: Right, Bob. I grew up seeing the sign down in Powhatan Point along Route 7. I don't recall the dates on it, but, you know, George Washington camped, I believe, at the mouth of Captina Creek down in Powhatan on such and such a date back in the 1700s. And I think there's some other towns up and down the Ohio River that have that same thing. But you're right. In his young life as a surveyor, I believe that was a part of that.
0: What did I say?
1: Assessor.
0: Waterfront Hall.
1: Those could have been synonymous terms at the time.
0: But that's not what I meant. I meant a surveyor.
1: Surveyor, right.
0: Shane, I have a list of names here of the men. Women were not allowed. The men that had the kahunas to sit down and said, all right, if we're going to do this, Then let's do it right. And I'm pretty sure, Shane, you'll agree with me, every man that signed the Declaration of Independence could have been 50-50 where they were dragged out of their home and slaughtered.
1: Well, they were traitors, Bob. They were all traitors at that time.
0: So they were taking a huge, huge chance, not just with their future or business or how things were going to go tax-wise. They really put their lives
1: you're right, Bob. They put themselves out
0: on the line.
1: They put their lives on the line. They put probably their families' lives on the line. No question.
0: Everybody.
1: The future of their kinfolk, because what they were doing at the time was treacherous. You know, they were considered traitors to the British crown. So, you know, money, fame, fortune, family, and their life was on the line.
0: And when you scan this list, there will be names that jump out at you. John Adams, Samuel Adams.
1: You got any Samuel Adams
0: I
1: around
0: don't.
1: Here,
0: I'm
1: by the way?
0: I'm drinking like I had a few already. President Franklin, who we affectionately call around here.
1: President Franklin,
0: yes. Did I say President or Benjamin?
1: You did say President Franklin. You want to wrap the show up early today, Bob?
0: We might have to. What I meant to say was Benjamin Franklin signed it. We affectionately refer to him around here as President Franklin, even though we know that he was never president.
1: Right.
0: We think not.
1: Pretty sure.
0: John Hancock, he was the first one
1: to sign.
0: Yeah, I'd have to say. Thomas Jefferson, he signed it. One name that is missing, and the little bit of research that I did, is they didn't want to make him a target, and that was George Washington.
1: Right.
0: And he said, maybe sit this one out, because there were a fear of the retaliation.
1: Sure, sure.
0: What would King George do? Who would he make an example out of?
1: Well, Bob, there no question. What were there? 53 signers? Boy, I don't know why that name rings a bell to me, how many signers there were of the Declaration of Independence, but they were all putting it on the line. No question about it. Uh-oh. You look
0: confused. I can't talk and count at the same time. Here,
1: okay. Oh, you're counting?
0: Well, I was going to.
1: I can just Google it.
0: And most of these men, yeah, that would save me the embarrassment of trying to talk and count at the same time. The majority, I would say
1: 56 delegates.
0: And I would say, just by scanning over this, 80% of those men were actually born in North America. Now, some were not, but they still felt that strongly that they signed it. They said, no, we're our own boss. We don't need King George. We don't need the mighty Great Britain to tell us what to do and how much tax we're going to pay.
1: Bob, I'm just browsing down through the list here. Now that I've looked it up, I've come up with Lewis Francis. He was born in Wales. Robert Morris was born in Liverpool. So it may even be higher than that.
0: We'll keep going. You have
1: James
0: a couple from
1: Smith,
0: in
1: Northern Ireland.
0: Ireland.
1: Yeah. George Taylor, Ireland. Matthew Thornton, Ireland.
0: Couple from Scotland.
1: Scotland. James Wilson and John Witherspoon. And that's it. So very, very few of them were born outside of the colonies.
0: So let's talk about that for a minute. This group, now some things, a lot of things led up to this, but they finally said, enough, enough. Do you think we can defend ourselves? Well, probably not. What's going to happen? We don't know.
1: We don't know.
0: How many troops are they going to send? Are we going to be overwhelmed? Are they going to kill everybody? Are we, like you said earlier, are we putting our women and children at risk? Where is this going to go? Now, it went pretty bad, and I'm sure in the early stages, Shane, I don't know if you agree or not, but they probably had no idea certainly how it was going to end up. And a lot of massacres, a lot of women and children did get killed.
1: No question about it, Bob. And early on, you know, you're talking about farmers who were largely underarmed, undermanpowered, and everything in this. When I think about the revolution, the first person that comes to my mind, and I would think it's
0: John Hancock.
1: Not John Hancock, but I would think the quote that most people remember from Patrick Henry. I think he was down there at the Virginia Convention, and he stood up and he gave that speech, and he said, "Give me liberty or give me death."
0: And they went through with it. And, of course, the Revolutionary War breaks out. Living here in Wheeling, I'm kind of embarrassed. I always thought that Fort Henry was built mainly because of the natives, to give the settlers here a little bit of protection.
1: Right.
0: But then I looked more, Shane, and I don't have a lot of the details. I don't know if there was two different forts. But from what I got, the original Fort Henry was built for the Revolutionary War. And remember, we were part of Virginia.
1: Right. Correct, Bob. And, I'll be honest with you. I'm ashamed, too. I don't know the complete history of Fort Henry. I was kind of with you where I thought it was originally for the purpose of defense against the natives. But those two things probably ran very, very close together at the time, the story of Betty Zane and all of those things. Bob from the Free on Stack Auction Service text line. Texter says, George Washington's uncle is buried in or near Washington Farms.
0: Yeah, I heard a couple of them, yeah. So that texter says his uncle?
1: Yes, his uncle. And also from the text line, according to, have you ever watched those Ken Burns documentaries?
0: Just about all of them.
1: Oh, my goodness. Aren't they are great. Texter says, according to the Ken Burns feature on the Revolution, George Washington was at his palatial mansion at the time the Declaration of Independence was signed, and then he was called to Philadelphia to lead the army.
0: Okay, but the reading that I came upon was, yeah, that was done. You just stay out of here. You're gonna run the army. You're our guy. You don't need to be here.
1: Right. And I think he was there early on, if I'm correct. Was he not there at the Constitutional Convention?
0: I've read he was the only one in a uniform, army uniform.
1: I should have done a little more research for this, but yeah, I think he was there pretty early on.
0: The reason I didn't do a ton of research, because I didn't think the talk was going to be so much of that. What I wanted to hit you with is, you know, we spent a lot of money, we spent a lot of effort, there are good causes that people just, you know, they just won't let go. Why in the world, Shane, and I know we have the Constitution, and we challenge that, and that is back and forth, but why in the world don't we pay more attention to what these men, their vision was? and what they put their lives, their children's lives, their wives' lives, everybody's lives on stake, because this was their vision of independence. And they put their more than their mouth or where their mouth was. Why don't we go back and try to figure out more what they might want in 2026?
1: Bob, I think there's a fraction of the people, and quite honestly, I think a lot of that comes from the more conservative-natured people that do that. But in general, I think people believe that that is long forgotten or long not cared about history, that it does.
0: Because it was all men? Because it was all white men?
1: Yeah, you're going to have that. You're going to have people say it was all men. What you just said, it was all white men. Half of them were probably slave owners at the time. So we try to discount that history and the thoughts that those men had.
0: I think that's crazy.
1: Well, I think it's absolutely nuts. Coming from my political perspective, these men knew true tyranny at the time. They were under the thumb of the British crown, of the British forces at the time. So they knew what it felt like to be taxed without being represented properly, you know, and all those things. You can go through the whole litany of problems that they addressed in the Declaration of Independence and some other documents that were written, but I think people just largely discount it because they think that was, well, at the time of the Revolution or when things really started bubbling up, what, 265 years ago or a little bit more. So they think that's ancient history. It doesn't apply today. They couldn't be more wrong.
0: Well, either have to get over that or get the dynamite out, and we'll blow George Washington and Thomas Jefferson off of Mount Rushmore then. Because, yes, our founding fathers, the greatest man probably ever to set foot on this country, George Washington, he believed in slavery. Now, all depends where you read. He freed a lot of slaves. Well, there were some he didn't. Thomas Jefferson, same way.
1: And Bob, that's where it all becomes debatable. And I think we get too hung up on those issues of slavery at the time. Bob, that was the economic driver of the time. If you did not own slaves, if the country, what the colonies were the way they were at the time, without slavery, there are no colonies. The economics of the colonies don't work. Now, I'm not saying that was a good thing, but that was just what it was at the time.
0: Okay, if we recognize these men for being so great, why don't we recognize them for their morals weren't any better than
1: ours? Than ours, Bob. And that's why, again, I think people get too hung up. They say, well, they were slave owners, and he slept with a slave, or he had affairs, and he did this, and he did that. Bob, people that live in glass houses shouldn't throw stones. That's why politicians today do absolutely nothing for me when they start throwing that stuff around, because we're no better, they're no better than the founding fathers of this country were.
0: 420, it is 75 degrees here on your Tuesday afternoon. Slider and Stack weren't on the air then, but Shane, you remember a lot of statues went down. They tried to change the record books. And when I'm
1: history.
0: Saying they, I don't particularly know who they were. Left-leaning folks who wanted those statues to come down, and they did come down.
1: They did, and Bob, my opinion, stupid. Totally stupid. Erasing.
0: You can't change history.
1: The history of the United States. Now, am I going down to a statue of Jefferson Davis and saluting him as the president of the Confederacy? No. But what I could go to a statue of Jefferson Davis and have a little reflection about that time in our country's history and why it was wrong. That's why those things are there. That's why I think those things should all, Stonewall Jackson, whoever you want to talk about, that's why those things should stay there, to have some reflection.
0: Plenty of room for you, 304-214-1600. Send a text in or pick up the phone and give us a call, 304-214. It is the very same number. The gun thing, this. You almost have to try to transport yourself back into those times and have a clear thinking of They had no imagination the way weaponry was going to turn out. They had no idea that a citizen could have such a weapon where he could probably take on a whole regiment or what's a smaller set of, you know what I'm saying?
1: Right, there. Some little troop, the F troop coming out there.
0: Where he could actually be bigger than the militia. Do you think they had any idea that was possible,
1: no,
0: Shane?
1: Baba, no, I don't think they had any idea that semi-automatic style weapons would come into play. But what's very important, at least to me, to remember about this, it wasn't about that. It was about the citizens' ability to protect themselves against a tyrannical government like they saw Britain, like they saw the king at that time. So that's what that idea boils down to.
0: So what's the chances that happening today then, Shane? Well, you're big on that amendment. Boy. You are huge on that amendment. But at the end of the day, what is the chance of that happening?
1: It's huge, Bob. I think it is huge. I think it's an idea that all Americans should hold sacred, that we have the power. We are the people. We can. The government does not control us. We control the government. You know, I'm a small government guy. I think we have too many rules, too many regulations. I think we're too heavily taxed. They tax our wages. They tax our property. They tax us to death. And they use things that tug at our heart, like school systems and other things that try to make people feel good, or they try to make people feel good about why they're paying such heavy taxes. So I think it's very important that we hold the truths sacred that those founding fathers, and that's why they put, you know, we tried the Articles of Confederation and it just didn't quite work. And these guys were smart enough to say, okay, crumble it up, throw it in the trash. We're going to make this better. And they did make it better, Bob.
0: Where are you at on this issue? Now, again, the little bit of research that I did this afternoon, one of the maybe the biggest holding from getting this thing ratified state by state was states' rights. That was very important to most of the people that signed the Declaration of Independence. Yes, we are going to come together as one. Yes, we are going to fight as one, but I'll be damned if we want to give up our states' rights. What would they think about where we're at today,
1: well,
0: Shane?
1: They think we're nuts, Bob, because the Constitution is still in place, but we've let it slip so far. Only certain powers were given to the federal government. Everything else was left to the states, and we've let that slip away so far. I take, for instance, this controversy about transgender, I forget how to properly term that. Anyway, guys playing in girls' sports thing. To me, that is a total states' rights issue. It should never be thrown to the Supreme Court. That should have been settled right here in the state of West Virginia, or whatever state that folks live in. That should have been settled right there. People make a big deal out of Donald Trump and some conservatives wanting to defund the Department of Education. I'm right there with them, Bob. I would defund the Department of Education. I think education was better off when it was local. So I'm a huge, huge states' rights advocate.
0: But also every state had their own militia. I guess we still do. They're called the National Guard?
1: National Guard, absolutely. Absolutely.
0: It just would be amazing if we looked, and most of those men left behind journals, writings, their beliefs. I don't know how long they lived to see what this country has become.
1: Right.
0: I think all of them would be amazed on, wow, not only where technology... But for where the little 13 colonies, where we are, whether you're a Republican, a Democrat, anybody,
1: right?
0: You've got to have the pretty good idea that, yeah, we've taken some bumps and bruises, but we're still the biggest badass on the block.
1: Bob, there, you know how I feel about it. When it comes to the world politics, there's a reason we're able to do what we do. And it's sort of, I think, that unspoken rule is nobody wants to mess with the United States of America.
0: Well, Iran's kind of poking us with a stick a little
1: bit. They ain't poking us. If we wanted to take a hold of that situation, we could. I have my opinion. I think Donald Trump is being very, very careful about this when he could be pretty heavy-handed about it if he wanted to. But I think that's the elephant in the room that everybody recognizes. The United States is the biggest and the baddest if we decide we want to be that way. I just think so when we decided to talk about this, Bob, our big thing was America 250 coming up. I just don't feel it. I do not feel it. You were alive in 76. Did you feel it?
0: I was 14 years old. You had no choice to feel it. I mean, it was everywhere. And again, it was a smaller, different kind of world. You had three networks. It was just an easier time. Now, one of the other things, if we could magically talk to John Hancock or Ben Franklin or Thomas Jefferson, how amazed would they be? And again, we put these men up on the pedestal. We say I'm one of those people.
1: We carve some of their faces in granite.
0: But you know the other thing they're going to be majorly pissed off about? You gave women the right to what?
1: Well, you know, there are some things. Yes, slavery, the right to vote for women, the right to vote for minorities, all those things that I do think we had to tweak over the last 250 years, and we got
0: why in the world in 1775 or 6 or 7, why didn't they say, you know what, you guys can vote, come on.
1: Right, right.
0: I mean, you do everything else for us. What the hell was they thinking not letting women vote?
1: Well, I guess, you know, Bob, maybe at that, the women weren't allowed to be involved in those things. They were the true homemakers. Not that women today aren't homemakers, but it was a different life back then in that respect. And I know that's where the argument comes. Well, if that was different, then guns were different, and this was different, and that was different.
0: I think all thinking was different. I think everything was different, Shane.
1: Yeah, see, I don't. I see those things. If you wanted to talk about the women's right to vote and the thought process at that time versus the right to keep and bear arms at that time, to me, those are apples and oranges.
0: There's no way I'll ever believe that our forefathers, if you would have came to them with this argument, okay, everyone is armed. Everyone kind of has that flintlock. Nobody really has an upper hand. If you got eight guys shooting at me, well, you got the upper hand. But one-on-one, single shot.
1: We're even.
0: It's even Steven.
1: Right.
0: But if they would have known about this new technology where one person, and he could be a radical as hell, he could be a Briton for all the, and he would have this opportunity, they would have shut that down in a heartbeat.
1: Not at all, Bob. You couldn't be any more wrong. If you could transport.
0: Watch it stack.
1: If you could transport, I don't know, pick the four that you had. Jefferson.
0: John Hancock.
1: Jefferson,
0: I told you.
1: Franklin, Washington, and Adams to 2026 today. And show them the type of firepower that we have. They'd say, "Yeah, that's great. You know, we had flintlocks and cannons, and they had flintlocks and cannons. Now today, you have AR-15s, and they have other semi-automatic weapons. They may even be as Bob. These guys. They practice in tyranny. I guarantee you, they would have wanted to have grenade launchers and bazookas and drones and all that stuff to be able to combat the British crown. That's exactly what they would want.
0: I really think they'd have said, what the hell was we thinking? They don't deserve guns. No, they can't have guns.
1: Nah, I think you're completely wrong. You know me. I'm a strong.
0: We're going to take a break. You want to take this outside?
1: No, not really. I'm going to take a drink of my Mountain Dew.
0: I thought you might want to have
1: unless,
0: a little cigar.
1: Is there any Bud Light out there in your truck or something?
0: Let's take a break. We'll come back. We'll talk about something we probably are going to agree on.
1: How hot was Marilyn Monroe?
0: She was really hot. Slider and Stack, stay where you're at. We'll be right back after this break.
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2: Did you know that was Maryland?
1: I don't know if I would have guessed that or not.
2: But before we talk about the beautiful Marilyn Monroe, I'm sorry, I forgot to talk about your buddy.
1: Gee, many Christmas, Bob. How could you forget that Governor Patrick Morrissey was in town today?
2: Well, tell us about it.
1: Now, I went down just to kind of see what was going on. And Bob, actually, it was very important. Governor Patrick Morrissey was at Heritage Port today here in Wheeling doing a ceremonial bill signing. I believe a Senate Bill 467. Forgive me if that's incorrect. And I don't know, you may have seen him. I know some of our listeners have seen him popping up at businesses and places around town. And actually, I think even in St. Clairsville and out to Washington, PA, but specific parking spots for Purple Heart veterans. And that was an initiative started here in Wheeling, I believe, by the folks at American Legion Post 1 and our VFW Post, really, really starting pushing that a couple weeks ago. I know a couple organizations that I belong to, they approached us and said, hey, would you designate a spot for Purple Heart veterans? And we said, absolutely. And I've seen it up at Walmart and at other places here in the Valley. So there was some legislation that came out of Charleston this year that actually backed that up, Bob, gave it more teeth, gave it enforcement. You know, if you pull into one of those spaces and you don't have a Purple Heart license plate on your vehicle or some sort of designation like that, now at this point, they can write you a ticket. But a nice event down at Wheeling Heritage Port. A lot of veterans there. Senator Laura Wakeham Chapman introduced Governor Patrick Morrissey, who was in town for the ceremonial bill signing. The commander of American Legion Post 1 spoke down there. So it was just a really, really nice event. And Bob, the most important thing, not the governor himself, but honoring the dedication of those who have sacrificed for our country, especially those who have been wounded, have that plate designation, and are able to do that. And I think it even extends to Gold Star families. There's some wording in there about relief from vehicle registration fees and things like that. So it was just a nice little event down at Heritage Port.
2: Well, sounds nice, and I'm glad. Anything for the veterans, I'm in, and I'm glad that the governor came and recognized them.
1: He did. It was very nice. I'm sure our friends at the, actually, your Wheeling's sweetheart, was there.
2: Was DK there?
1: DK was there from the Big Seven. So check out the Big Seven this evening at 5 and 6 o'clock, Bob. I'm sure you'll be able to catch some clips of it on there.
2: Maybe she even had the governor.
1: Governor took questions from the media,
2: great,
1: and she
2: great.
1: Did ask some questions.
2: I wonder if he went over to Waterfront Hall and had a little lunch.
1: I didn't stick around long enough after it was over. It was time for me to get out of the sun.
2: All right, we're going to talk about Marilyn now?
1: Oh, let's talk about good old Marilyn.
2: She was born Norma Jean Morton's son. Now, some people refer to her as Norma Jean Baker. You've heard that. I don't know what her daddy's name was or not, but this is the name that is on the birth certificate. Norma Jean Mortenson. She was born June 1st, 1926, which made her 100 years old yesterday if she was still with us. Did I tell you this? You want to guess? How old was she when she died?
1: My math isn't that quick, Bob. 32.
2: Six. She was 36 years old. And let me ask you this question before we get going, and we would love to hear from you. You got an opinion on this. 304-214-1600. Call us, text us right now. If you had to say
1: right now, if you had to say
2: yes or no, is Marilyn Monroe the most famous movie star of all time?
1: No.
2: Who beats her?
1: Well, that's a good question, but my gut instinct right now, Bob, says no. I don't think she's the is she one of the most recognizable celebrity female celebrities of all time? Yes, I could probably agree with that. Movie star? No, I mean, Gee, especially in recent history, there's got to be a ton of them that beat her out on that.
2: She was not dumb, though. You know, she played the dumb blonde, but she was very, very intelligent. Had a really rough childhood. Basically, from the hospital, she went right to a foster home. In and out of an orphanage here and there. And you know where she developed that sexy voice?
1: Oh, boy. Was she on the radio?
2: No.
1: Oh.
2: She stuttered.
1: Really?
2: And that was the way she coped. Now, we heard her come in. Now, you didn't know that was her. I'm sure you would know this. Let's listen to this.
3: Happy birthday to you. Happy birthday to you. Happy birthday, Mr. President. Happy birthday to you.
2: Now, you know what she did after that?
1: No.
2: She went and had a threesome with JFK and RFK. They said, I will be right back.
1: Now, Bob, I want to throw one at you. You mentioned Marilyn. Orphanages, foster homes, and stuff like that. Did you know at one point she almost moved to West Virginia?
2: I did not read that. To Wheeling?
1: Yeah. Well, I don't know about Wheeling, but to West Virginia, one of her adopted families or foster families was out in California, and the dad got relocated here to West Virginia. I can't remember what company he worked for, but California Child Protective Services or whatever it was at them prevented the family from bringing her out of state. So Marilyn had to go back to an orphanage.
2: No. Did you ever see that? When's the last time you get to see that clip of her singing Happy Birthday to JFK? Do you remember?
1: I've seen it in the last couple of years, yes.
2: They had to sew the dress around her. She could not fit in the dress. They made the dress form-fitting to her. Now, here's another question I'm going to ask you. If you looked at Marilyn Monroe,
1: I'm just thinking about the 36D right now.
2: I know
1: now.
2: You are. If you looked at her today, and let's say she's half naked, wouldn't she be regarded as a bigger woman today? Would she still have that same sex appeal? Her ass is pretty big.
1: I don't know, Bob. I know how I personally,
2: how is that? How do you feel about that?
1: Marilyn Monroe had the body of a real woman. Skinny minis do zero, absolute zero for me. So I think, yes, she would have still been the sex symbol that she was back then. You know, there's a lady out there going around right now. Geez, I might be sharing too much information, but I've followed her for a few years. Bob, she's a U.S. Olympic rugby player. Have you seen this lady out there at all?
2: No.
1: Her name is Alona Marr. Fits in that same category. She's got the body of a real woman.
2: Okay. All right. And I'm kind of with you. I tend to like my women a little bit more meat on their body. But again, she died in the year 1962. When I look, I think people would look at her now as a little chunky. You know, again, she's big bust, yes. But that honey was out there good, which I have no problem with. I just don't know if she would be the sex symbol today that she was then.
1: I think it's all about how she would have played it, Bob, if she played it.
2: I think
1: today,
2: I know how she's going to play.
1: Like she did back then. I think she would be beautiful, beautiful woman. I that body type, that's a real woman. These women out there parading around like some skinny mini, not that it's not beautiful, but just does nothing for me.
2: I think it's Gene. Is that you, Gene?
4: Yeah, it's me.
2: Are we talking Marilyn Monroe? Who are we talking about?
4: I've been listening to you for 2 hours talking about everything about Marilyn Monroe, and you never mentioned how old she was.
2: Yeah, I did. She was 36.
4: 36, that's exactly right. And you never mentioned how she died.
2: Well, there's the jury's still kind of out on that.
1: Bob's ready to
4: that's
1: get into
4: exactly
1: that.
4: Exactly right.
2: What do you believe, Gene?
4: I think there was more to her death than meets the eye.
2: I think you're exactly right. But keep listening, because I get some more information where you might say, well, I don't know, now the water's getting cloudy. All right, buddy. Thanks, Gene.
1: Appreciate it, Gene.
2: Okay. So they find her body, and the ruling was she took a bunch of pills, right?
1: Okay.
2: Marilyn Monroe tried to commit suicide a couple of times before that.
1: Really?
2: It's documented.
1: You're educating me.
2: Babe. I found this out today. Let me see if I have better. Blah, blah, blah. One time she lost a child.
1: Wow.
2: She tried to kill herself. Her mother and her grandmother were both committed.
1: So a history of mental illness of some sort?
2: Big time.
1: And you're talking about real mother and grandmother.
2: Yes. Mm-hmm. Yes. That's why she was abandoned. Because both her grandmother and her mother were crazy. Her manager, by the name of Johnny Hyde, I guess they were also lovers. He was older than her. He died, had a heart attack, and died. She tried to commit suicide the next day.
1: Wow.
2: Right. So I didn't know that either. What I read and what stuck with me as a conspiracy guy that I am, that Marilyn Monroe, around the time that she was found dead, made statements to the fact that she was going to have a press conference. And she was.
1: And I've heard this from time to time.
2: And I don't know how loud she said it. I don't know who she said it to. But that is a big rumor that she had said, I'm fed up. I'm fed up with men using me. I'm fed up with men telling me one thing and then doing something else. I'm going to tell everything that I know. Now, is that a coincidence, Shane Stack?
1: Well, I don't know, Bob, because I haven't studied Marilyn Monroe's past like you have. I've studied more of her looks like you have.
2: I hear you.
1: than her past. But, you know, it's very interesting, the rumors that floated around about her and JFK, her and RFK. Obviously, three marriages. Am I correct? She was married three times.
2: Two famous. The first guy, not so much. But then she married Joe DiMaggio, and then she married a famous writer by the name of Arthur Miller.
1: Right, exactly. And Bob, let's go to the DiMaggio marriage for just a second. You can't tell me she married him because he was a real good-looking guy, can you?
2: I think people thought Joe DiMaggio was a good-looking guy.
1: Really? I feel pretty good about myself then, if that's what you're...
2: Well, he was also Jolton Joe.
1: Well, no, and that's what I think. It was more about the fame than the way Joe DiMaggio looked. Maybe it wasn't about looks, but who knows. But a lot of mystery surrounding her death.
2: I bet Gene remembers this. For decades, every other day or a few times a week, Joe DiMaggio would have fresh roses sent to her. I think she's in a mausoleum.
1: California, I would assume. California.
2: Yeah, he was so broken up over her. And there was, again, stories that they were talking about getting back together. You know, so he was very, very bitter. I told you the story about Yankee Stadium. He said, I'm out of here. If Robert Kennedy is here, that means that I'm leaving. I guess she was notorious for always being late. And we're not talking 5 minutes. We're not talking 10 minutes. She made people wait for her. And
1: really?
2: Boy, that's a quality that probably would have been a deal breaker.
1: That might have been.
2: I know she looks awful good there, but that probably would be a deal breaker for me.
1: From time to time, I run late. But, yeah, that 30-minute stuff, no, that wouldn't have worked out at all, Bob. You know, regarding her death, you think there's some mystery surrounding it. Seems pretty cut and dry to me.
2: You think she killed herself accidentally or it was all her?
1: Well, I would almost have to assume, Bob. Now, I just read the reports. I don't know. Basically, home alone, her housekeeper was there, Eunice Murray, that night. And Eunice woke up in the early hours of the morning, had a weird feeling, whatever reason, and she goes to Marilyn's room. The door is locked. She cannot get in. She can tell there's a light on in the room because it's coming out under the door, and she calls Marilyn's...

0: general of the United States would have been more than they certainly could bear. I don't know about the country. LBJ would have probably became president without Kennedy being killed. But I really think, Shane, and there's so much information out there, you have to sort out what you think is true, what you believe, what you don't believe. But I believe the game plan was they went in, took advantage of her being there basically by herself, gave her one of those shots, held her down, and then that was it.
1: Yeah, Bob, I don't know. And again, I've only read the report. I haven't read a ton of articles about any of that other stuff. But the amount of, I think it was phenobarbital and chlorate hydrate or something like that, which were drugs at that point in time, especially, I'm sure, for stars in Hollywood. We've talked before about barbiturates and stuff like that with Johnny Cash and Waylon Jennings and all those folks. Those were big. They were under so much pressure. Honestly, at that point in time, I think they were so screwed up. They had to have, and that was probably the best kind of medicine you could get at the time. I think she was just dealing with so much in her mind. She went in the bedroom that night, shoved a handful of a few of those in her mouth, and that was the end of it.
0: Well, there was the history. You know, I wanted to make sure we brought that up first. There was not only the history of her, but her mom and her grandmother, both in and out of asylums. I mean, that's how bad it was, Shane. But again, if you have a lot of time and you really wanted to get into this heavy, read some of the quotes, read some of the big hitters, what they had to say. I'm talking Frank Sinatra. I'm talking Peter Lawford. It's kind of what they don't say. Right. And it's maybe even Dean Martin. You know, a lot of people had their opinion, didn't maybe say it out too loud, Shane. But I had even read this, that Robert Kennedy lied about his where he was. He claimed not to be in California, but he was in California. Smart guy like that, he ought to know what state he's in.
1: Well, yeah, you would think so, especially if you're talking about circumstances surrounding a suicide, the way it was portrayed at the time. He would want to get those facts right, Bob. Question for you. You've read a lot about this. What broke up her and Joe DiMaggio?
0: Really didn't get into that. Mm. Maybe it was just famous here, famous over here. I know he was, everything that I read, very protective, even though that she was an actress and might kiss a guy in a scene. That kind of drove him crazy.
1: Right.
0: The way she dressed, the way she was a sex symbol, that's not what he wanted. And I've also read where he wanted her to retire. Say, look, you're my wife.
1: I
0: let's have a let's
1: you.
0: Have a family. You don't need to act. And she says, no, I want to act. So to answer your question, I think that's what it was.
1: Right, exactly. Bob, from the Frio and Stack auction service text line. Well, I think this might be a shot at you, Bob. Why listen to a guy who thinks the world is flat and man did not walk on the moon?
0: Well, I never once said the world is
1: right,
0: flat.
1: I've never heard you
0: but
1: say that.
0: But I don't believe man has ever. And you know what? Turn your radio. If you don't want to listen to that, I don't talk about it every
1: day.
0: Come
1: on, don't give him that. We want him to listen.
0: Well, he asked the question, why? I don't know why.
1: He or she. I'm not sure which.
0: Look, am I going to shake my finger at everybody and say I am absolutely right? No. But again, if I had to bet, if I had to say one way or another, I think it's all a bunch of phooey. I do not believe man has ever been on the moon. I don't know. Maybe I'm the biggest idiot. But you know what? I just hope I live long enough where they finally say, all right. Because then I say, I'm a freaking genius because I've known that since I was 7 years old.
1: Bob and the 20 other people have known this for a long time. And
0: you said I was dumb. I was a freaking genius.
1: Oh, I love it, Bob. No, according to Bob, nobody's ever been on the moon. And Marilyn Monroe was probably killed in a conspiracy. Is that?
0: I think so. Because if that is true, what do you think, Shane? What, you don't think JFK and everyone around him was a little nervous? She's saying, look, I'm going to spill the beans. You shouldn't have treated me like that. They probably thought they were being some sort of patriots shutting her up. They probably thought, that's not murder. We're doing what's best for the country.
1: You know, Bob, I hate to say I don't know, but that's probably a smart thing to say here. I don't know because I don't know a lot about her relationship.

0: relationship with the Kennedy family, what was going on there, this supposed press conference that she was going to have. If I read more into that, I might say, okay, there's a little bit of plausibility to this. But at this point, from what I've read in the reports, it sounds like Marilyn Monroe was probably a head case. Something was going on, and maybe it was all these lovers or, you know, the president denying her, whatever it might have been, and she went in the bedroom that night and took a handful of pills.
1: Could be. It's one of those things I don't think we'll ever know the true answer for that. A couple more before we go to, before we're done. She was fired from her last movie she ever worked on. It was called Something Has to Give. Something's Got to Give. For erratic behavior, she would show up and then say, "I got to go." Right. It was one of those things. She probably put Playboy magazine on the map.
0: Absolutely.
1: Remember, we did the story how sure. She was on the cover.
0: Sure.
1: Never met Hugh Hefner.
0: Wow.
1: Never met really? Hugh Hefner. And the last one I have here for you, the one guy she wanted to seduce, she was never able to. Who do you think that guy was?
0: Steve McQueen.
1: I think she had Steve.
0: I don't know.
1: Albert Einstein.
0: Was she interested in seducing Albert Einstein?
1: My research today, that's the one guy she regretted she never got in bed.
0: As if she, you know, his hair wasn't crazy enough.
1: About the brain power. That's what I tell him.
0: I've got a question for you. Supposedly, do you know what Marilyn Monroe's answer was when she was asked the question what she had on in the 1949 nude photo shoot? You know what her reply was?
1: Well, cologne?
0: I had on the radio.
1: Ah. Maybe some of our listeners are listening that way.
0: You never know. We can always dream.
1: All right. Well, I'm sorry I hurt your feelings with my beliefs. I do not believe the world is flat. But yes, until I'm convinced otherwise. And then if you want me to, I will apologize every day of what a dumbass I've been all these years thinking, how in the world would our government lie to us?
0: Ever since the little communist Bob Slatter went to S. Bridge School.
1: Man, they about threw me out of second grade.
0: Oh,
1: all right, we coming back Friday, or do we know if baseball is going to get us or not?
0: It looks like baseball starts at noon on Friday, Bob. I would think it'd be over with by 3, but you think there might be a post-game show, so this might be our last day this week. I'm not just sure yet, but it'll be great to listen to WVU baseball right here at noon on Friday.
1: Go Mountaineers. I will check with Jubb tomorrow, and I'll let you know, and then I guess the listeners will know when they turn it on if the ball game might go extra. You just never know with baseball. It could be rain. Anything can happen.
0: Sleet, snow. Who knows what's going on?
1: All right, I had a good time. You have a good time?
0: It was a great time today, Bob.
1: I'm going to go home and think about Marilyn Monroe. Is that wrong, Shane?
0: You go ahead and do that. I'm going to go home and cook dinner.
1: All right. I think her body looks just fine.
0: I do, too. I agree with you.
1: You've been listening to Slider and Stack on the Watchdog Radio Network. And boy, oh boy, oh boy, do we appreciate it. Have a great night.
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1: From ABC News, I'm Lindsay Davis, anchor of Prime, streaming weeknights on ABC News Live. Terms of a settlement between the Trump Justice Department and President Trump over his IRS case are receiving bipartisan backlash. The president says he will abide by a court ruling that has temporarily blocked using the anti-weaponization fund created as part of the settlement pending litigation. Acting Attorney General Todd Blanche confirmed the fund is being paused.
2: We're not moving forward with the fund. You're right that there's a date that in the case in the East District of Virginia in June, but we are not moving forward with the fund.
1: As the war with Iran grinds into a fourth month, there are tensions between lawmakers and Secretary of State Marco Rubio about the Trump administration's strategy. ABC's Jay O'Brien has details.
3: Democrats were hypercritical of the administration's strategy here, and at one point there was this tense back and forth between Rubio and the Democratic Senator of New Jersey, Cory Booker, in which Booker talked about the costs of this war, both American lives, but also the economic cost of this. And Rubio said the war is over, to which Booker shot back, the war is not over.
1: Voters in six states are taking to the polls on key races. In Iowa, Des Moines, voter Lindsay Pruitt-Hornbaker says quality of life issues are front and center.
4: Just thinking about what kind of city and state I want to live in and want my daughter to grow up in are really important things to me.
1: In California, the Los Angeles mayor's race is heating up with reality star turned candidate Spencer Pratt gaining ground. ABC's Trevor Ault is in L.A.
5: I just want people to feel safe.
6: Pratt rose to fame on the early 2000s MTV show The Hills. His campaign has taken aim at incumbent mayor Karen Bass as she's battled low approval ratings, triggered largely by her response to last year's devastating wildfires.
1: Game one of the NBA championship is just a day away in Texas between the San Antonio Spurs and New York Knicks. Diehard Knicks fans are pondering whether to sell their season tickets that are fetching up to six figures for prime seats. 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
10: In a 500,000 square foot space at Dallas's downtown convention center, the switch has been flipped on FIFA's International Broadcast Center.
11: Thank you for making it possible to share these emotions and this experience.
10: FIFA President Gianni Infantino says Dallas was chosen because of its central location in North America, where this year's matches are being played. Jim Ryan, ABC News in Dallas-Fort Worth.
9: The mayor of Newark, New Jersey, today announcing the city is expanding a lawsuit against Delaney Hall, the controversial detention center used to house detainees. Mayor Ross Baraka wants the center shut down, he says, amidst reports of poor conditions inside.
12: It's troubling, which forces us now to expand, and our business administrator will talk about that, our lawsuit against Delaney Hall, further than just code enforcement violations.
9: The city already has a lawsuit against Delaney Hall, privately run. U.S. employers posted 7.6 million job vacancies in April, according to the Labor Department, up from 6.9 million in March and better than what analysts expected. Michelle Franzen, ABC News.
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14: 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We'll have a look at your local weather forecast for your Tuesday. A mix of clouds and sunshine with the temperatures in the upper 70s for daytime highs. We'll fall back to about 49 for the overnight under partly cloudy skies. Mostly sunny conditions around for your Wednesday with a high near 81 degrees. Have yourself a great day, everyone. From The Watchdog, I'm Darnell Foster.
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1: All right, welcome back to the show. It's 5:06. Time to start the third and final hour of our program today, Metro News Hotline. Thanks so much for tuning in today, folks. I really do appreciate it. Man, we got a lot of stuff to do in this particular hour. We will reset our question of the day. Oh, Anthony Lewis is here, a Mountaineer insider. You know, Coop, we've talked about the WVU regional final win last night in extra innings over Kentucky. A little, you know what we're going to do to start this hour? We're going to talk about it some more.
2: Well, that seems to make sense.
3: As we should.
1: We're going to talk about it some more. So we'll do that. We'll play in or out at 5:25. Oh, it's Tickets Tuesday. I don't want to bury the lead. We got a Tickets Tuesday at 5:33. So the phone number here is 800-765-8255. 800-765-8255. But don't call in now. It only gets Coop upset when you do that. Wait until in or out at 5:25 is over. Then we'll take phone calls, and then we'll play Tickets Tuesday at 5:33. If you've never played, here's how it works. You get on the line with me. You pick your category. Categories rotate. There are three categories. Today's categories are horse racing's Triple Crown, because you got the Belmont Stakes running this weekend, winning streaks, and then the mystery category. And in the mystery category, if you've been listening today, the answer to that question has been revealed. You pick your category, you get a multiple choice question, answer that question correctly, you win the prize. And today's prize is a good one. 4 tickets to go see the Baltimore Orioles play the Reds. That will be Sunday, July the 5th. It's a 1:05 start. That's a really good prize. 4 tickets to go see the O's and the Reds. That will be on Sunday, July the 5th. That's what that is out there. Coop, when the people call in today, can you please ask the people who are on hold after we get a winner to stay on hold so I can talk to them?
2: I mean, I always do. I know. I always ask them to, but, you know, some people just want the transaction and not the talk.
1: I know. Anthony, isn't that terrible? People are so transactional, you know? I'm just trying to have a friendly conversation with nothing on the line with our listeners, and they just drop off like flies.
3: That's the way of the world.
1: I suppose it is.
3: I'm shocked that they just can't text in the answers and win, and now they got to actually get a call.
2: Well, I mean, we could, but try to do the talk part of the radio every once in a while.
3: The uncomfortable part, right?
1: That's exactly right. All right, here's our question of the day. Question of the day. Edward J. Schoemaker, the American engineer who invented the recliner and founded the Lazy Boy Furniture Company in Monroe, Michigan, was born on this date in 1904. So here's the question of the day, and it's sponsored by Selango Law. What can you tell us about your favorite chair? How old is it, and why does it work for you? What can you tell us about your favorite chair? How old is it, and why does it work for you? You can text your answers in. Text line's a little different than the phone number. Text line 304-TALK-304, 304-8255, 304. I'm on Exit Weekly, WEEK. Coop, our responses to this question today are rather light. I want to hear some chair stories.
2: Yeah.
1: I want to hear some chair stories. Anthony, what's your go-to chair at the house when you're like settling in to watch the ball game like you did last night?
3: So it's funny. For years, I sat on my couch. I have a leather couch. It's got recliners on both ends. And then I bought a recliner for the other part of the room. So when my daughter came over, we could sit, you know, parallel and watch TV and talk. And she didn't have to sit beside me so close to the television. Now, I mean, I bet you that chair sat empty for 5 years. In the last year, I have moved to that chair. And it's like, I looked at it the other day. I was like, oh, this thing's getting worn out already. Like, where I've been parking myself. I sit in it every day now.
1: There you go.
3: So it's, and it's comfortable. And the funny story about that is, I won that at Guy's Night Out. I was the fundraiser for the Y, and they had the best seat in the house, and nobody was bidding on it. So just to get it started, because I was like, you know, I threw my hand up, and no one followed. So I took home a chair for like $200 or something.
1: That's pretty good.
3: It's a nice chair.
2: Yeah, that's not bad.
1: That's pretty good. All right, my 45-second chair story. My dad called me back in the 90s, and he says, listen, I'm getting a new chair. Listen, I want that old chair. I want your old chair, the chair they always sat in. So Linda and I got a van, and this was on the day that Marshall played at NC State when the Wolfpack was nationally ranked. We got into the car as the game was beginning, went all the way to Bridgeport, loaded the car, loaded the chair and the ottoman, and drove it all the way back to Charleston, literally pulled right back into the driveway as the game was ending. And if you remember, looked like Marshall was going to win that game all the way down to the end of the game, where NC State recovered an onside kick, and there was a phantom penalty on William King, and blah, blah, blah, blah. And so they ended up losing the game, but I did get the chair. I did get the chair.
3: Listen to that on the radio.
1: It was a good game. It was a good game. All right, so, man, after what happened this weekend at the Morgantown Regional, West Virginia's got to go to Omaha, right? They got to go. I mean, when are you ever going to get another chance where you host a super regional and UCLA's not in it? Okay.
3: Yeah. I mean, yeah. So the pressure's on, right? Like the ultimate. If you were facing UCLA, you would be a little nervous about it because you're going to LA and be like, oh well, we got to really pull one off.
1: You'd be playing the national number one seed.
3: Yeah, it's like when we went to LSU. You know, like, yeah. Well, let's just take our swings. But now you've got a real, real opportunity to do this. And I don't like to talk too far ahead of myself because I even had someone recently, they started talking about Omaha yesterday and somebody hit two home runs back to back in the game. It's like, don't talk about this stuff before, you know, don't count your eggs before the chickens hatch. But, you know, it's a great opportunity for the program. And let's just back up a little bit. I mean, look at the weekend in baseball in general. I mean, it was fun. A great weekend in baseball. I feel like people, and it's probably because we're so close to it, West Virginia's involved, mm-hmm. but people are really dialed into this NCAA baseball tournament, where it used to be probably 80% of my friends were like, oh, they're still playing? I thought they were out of school already.
1: It's a fringe sport.
3: Yeah.
1: It's a fringe sport.
3: So, but people were just dialed in, and there were a lot of great games over the weekend, you know, just. You know, there was an opportunity. They were for Virginia Tech to even possibly come to Morgantown.
1: Pitt.
3: I mean, like, you know, well, they got left out, which
1: right.
3: I was still like, wow, I can't believe they got dumped. But anyway, it was just a great weekend, and what a historical and storybook weekend for Coach Saban's and the program. You're talking about a guy that's in his second year there, been with the program 11 years, and guys, you know, I consider myself an old guy now, so. Old guys like me remember the Holly Field days, you know.
1: You're right.
3: Walking around, and it would be like the girlfriends and the GAs over there at the baseball park.
1: I've told this story before. When I was at Channel 5 back in the 80s, one of our goals would be, if we went to a WVU baseball game, would be to get a crowd shot of maybe seven people together.
3: Yeah.
1: Okay?
3: Shoot it tight.
1: Yeah, it tight and, you know, pretend that there are a bunch of people there. That's the other thing that's been crazy about this weekend. I guess maybe because we're a little close to it, we don't really realize it. But, man, it just seems like on social media and on a lot of national media types, they've really – it's – The team's done great. There's no question about that. But it's been the reaction of the fans that's really gotten a lot of national attention. Am I right about that?
3: Yes, I was talking. I was on the phone earlier. So now I'm trying to, like, you know, dive in and find ways for tickets. Not for myself because I can't go, but for my friends. And I said it's West Virginia fashion, right? We've brought the football atmosphere to the ballpark. And, you know, I'm sure the beer sales were probably a record pace. Sunday, think about this, doubleheader. They probably get there at 9 o'clock in the morning. Let's say they have a few Bloody Marys. They go to the ballpark. Then they got an hour and a half in between. And, they, you know, it was a rowdy, loud, almost SEC type atmosphere.
1: I mean, I've heard a lot of people say that.
3: Yeah. And but it's great for the brand, West Virginia brand of baseball. If I'm a recruit or I'm like looking at schools or they've called me and I saw that, I'm like, yeah, I want to play in front of that. Because I saw other national teams, ranked teams that didn't even have all the seats filled.
1: Well, here's the thing. You know, when you have arrived, right, is when you've got fans scalping their own tickets to these games.
3: Yeah.
1: Did you ever, in your wildest imagination, think that WVU fans would be able to get money for scalping their tickets to baseball games?
3: They couldn't even pay people $20 a piece to come to Holyfield years ago. So this is just amazing to watch this story. And then, you know, you only hope that this attention brings WVU baseball to the next level. Like, I'm looking around the facility going, where can we put some more, like, general admission seats? Where's some VIP seats? Like, where can we grow this thing and make it wake West Virginia a national power? You know, my sister follows Division I baseball. I've never seen anything like it. And clearly her son's playing right now, so she's dialed in. But she was telling me even the national people that they talk to are reaching out to her about WVU because they know that she's from West Virginia. And the program and what people are seeing on television is making waves across the country.
1: So I wonder what this weekend's going to be like.
3: Oh, this is... everybody I've talked to up there they're already like, we've got to get this restaurant open early. We've got to do this. We've got to do that. I've got one guy he's getting to be a little older now. And he's like, I'm going to have to pass. And he's like, I think it's going to be so crazy. I don't know if I can go for a baseball game. We're not talking
1: for
3: about
1: a WVU baseball game. It's too crazy to go.
3: Yeah.
1: It's funny. Just the one more thing about the 80s where, you know, I would drive to Holyfield, and you'd think to yourself, well, I think there's a game today. When I get to the parking lot, if there's cars there, there's probably a game. There were a couple of times, literally, where I would drive to Holyfield. There would be virtually no cars there, but a game would be going on.
3: Yeah, know? This is just amazing. And then what they've done with the facilities, it's a whole nother thing. Yeah. So, you know, good for them. I'm excited. This is just... gives you something extra to watch this time of year, and when your team's involved, it makes it even better.
1: So, you know, it's one of those things where, our fan base would complain about early start times for college football games. You're going to have to get ready for these games against Cal Poly because Friday and Saturday, they go at noon.
3: Yeah.
1: And if we need a game on Sunday, it's a TBA, but we do know Friday and Saturday, both of those games will be nooners.
3: So there's going to be a lot of sick days for all you employers out there.
1: Right? I mean, there's only limited. What are we talking? Like, how many seats can you get in there? It only holds like 4,000.
3: It's just right? Like the NCAA tournament. People are going to be calling off and going to sports bars.
1: I suppose so. You know, it did look like there were an awful lot of people who were outside the facility just trying to get a good sight line into the thing.
3: Yeah, so, I mean, if you go to Twitter or X and go over and search around, there's tons of video. There were thousands of people up on the hillside.
1: Yeah.
3: That are just camped out up there, like in chairs and blankets. And I mean, this is unbelievable. Kind of reminded me of the old days at Mountaineer Field in the 80s when you could go sit in the grassy areas.
1: Oh.
3: Yeah, well, remember that?
1: Oh, hey, at the old stadium where I lived in Sunnyside, you could literally look down into Old Mountaineer Field and see like 80 yards of the field.
3: Yeah.
1: You know, and there were a couple of games we stayed up there.
3: Yeah, may as well.
1: Those were the days. Yeah. Right? Let's take a break, and we'll come back and play In or Out. Stay tuned.
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0: All right. 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We'll open up the phone lines after In or Out. The number to call here, 800-765-8255, 800-765-8255 for 4 tickets to go see the O's play the Reds. 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All right, let's play In or Out. Every day at this time, we focus on the stuff you talk about at the office. We call it In or Out. The setup is simple. 3 categories: food or beverage, gut reaction. Finally, this one's about a celebrity, the topics of which change daily. Let's get started with food or beverage. Coop, are you ready to go?
1: Yes, I am.
0: Taco Bell is introducing its first cold brew coffee lineup across all 31 Live Moss Cafe locations. The launch marks the latest addition to the brand's ongoing menu innovations. Taco Bell is trying to reach $5 billion in beverage sales by 2030. Cold brew at Taco Bell, In or Out?
1: We're talking about alcohol?
0: No, we're talking about coffee.
1: Oh, coffee cold brew. I'm sorry. That's what I meant. I heard the coffee part. Man, that's not, like, I've never had coffee at Taco Bell in my life. I've never looked at coffee at Taco Bell. I didn't even know they had it on the menu. Do they have it now?
0: Well, this is, right now, it's at the Liv Moss Cafe locations. Well, but they're on the, if they're going to get to $5 billion by the end of this decade, it's coming to the location.
1: I just wonder if they have hot coffee. I have no idea. I don't know. I'm kind of out on this. I don't know. It sounds like it's going to be expensive, and it's not something I would generally get at Taco Bell anyway, so I don't know.
0: What do you think, Anthony? Cold brew coffee at Taco Bell. At the Liv Moss Cafe locations. Now, there's 31 of those, but, you know, they got thousands of locations across the country.
2: This,
0: what do you think?
2: This is obviously just a test.
0: Yes.
2: So
0: yes,
2: this will be coming to your local Taco Bell. I'm going to be out on this. I mean, first of all, I don't think Taco Bell for breakfast at all. Like, even when they do the breakfast burritos, like, I don't need my day starting off that way. So I'm out on this.
0: I'm kind of with Coop on this in terms of when I buy Mexican food, I really don't think about coffee, you know?
1: Yeah, it's just.
0: So I'm going to be out. Oh, Coop, you're going to love this. Sunil Joseph, a 57-year-old Indian man, earned the Guinness World Record for collecting 858 different paper cups from 31 nations. His passion for collecting began in his childhood with stamps, coins, and matchbook stickers, expanding to include razor blade wrappers, airline boarding passes, coffee mugs, and tea bags. 558 paper cups from 31 nations, In or Out?
1: I don't know. Everybody has something. I mean, I'm not going to harsh the guys. At least it's not a record of any kind. Like, it's not a Guinness Book of World Record, right? So he's just doing it for his own personal...
0: No. He's got the record.
1: Oh, it is a record.
0: It is a record.
1: Oh, okay. But I think it's silly. But anyway, whatever. I guess I'll be in.
0: He previously held the Guinness record in 2014 for his collection of nearly 6,000 phone cards. Inspired by discovering a UAE phone card in his brother's wallet in 1997. Anthony, 858 phone paper cards. Cups from 31 nations, In or Out?
2: I'm going to be out on this. And I feel like every time there's something Guinness Book related, Coop is always out on these little...
0: That's why I bring them up.
1: It's just, it makes no sense. It's nonsense.
2: I'm with you on this. I'm out. There's generally nothing. I'm like, when these silly things like this that Guinness does, so I'll be out on this.
0: You know what? I'm going to be out on this as well.
2: And I'm a hoarder, too.
0: Yeah. You know? By the way, he's already applied for another record attempt involving wedding invitations. He claims he has over 600 of those.
1: My guess is every Guinness record holder is a net negative in revenue generated.
0: That's probably
1: right. They spend more money to get the record than they do for anything they get for it.
0: I agree with that. This one's about a celebrity. Serena Williams is coming back at the age of 44. She just accepted a wild card invitation to the HSBC Championships in London next week. 23-time Grand Slam champ, retired 4 years ago. Serena Williams, In or Out?
1: This is awesome because I read a story a couple weeks ago where she was coming back to play a doubles tournament, but she's going to come back and compete in singles matches. Man, I'm all about this. Serena's one of my favorite athletes of all time. I got to be in. Absolutely.
0: Anthony, what are your thoughts here? Serena Williams coming back at 44, In or Out?
2: Well, I mean, God bless her, you know, but she is one of the greatest tennis players of all time. So, you know, if you're the greatest at any sport at 44, you're probably better than me at 21. So good for her. I'll be in on this.
0: Hey, you know, I've been watching the TV and I see she slimmed down a bit. Seeing that? She looks good.
1: I think she's doing some sort of commercials about it, too.
0: Yeah, I've heard there's commercials or something. So she holds 73 career singles titles, 4 Olympic gold medals, and spent 319 weeks as the WTA's top-ranked players. I mean, come on now. Serena Williams is awesome. Absolutely in on that. Anthony, thanks for jumping in to talk some baseball with us today.
2: It's always good to see you guys.
0: Anthony Lewis, our Mountaineer insider. Okay, phone lines are open for Tickets Tuesday. The number to call here, 800-765-8255, 800-765-8255. Get on with us, play Tickets Tuesday. The prize today, outstanding. 4 tickets to see the O's play the Reds on Sunday, July the 5th. That's coming up next after this local news break. This is Metro News, the voice of West Virginia.

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1: PSC, in a case involving a dispute in Raleigh County, the release stated that the court said the commission acted within its legal authority and jurisdiction when it reopened the case that involved a matter between Beckley Water Company and Mount Hope over who could provide water to a location known as Appalachian Heights. The state foundation aimed at distributing opioid funds has opened grant applications.
2: The West Virginia First Foundation has opened the Community Catalyst grant application period. Executive Director Jonathan Board says they want to fund efforts to reduce drug use, improve treatment, and reduce incarcerations.
3: We've heard a lot from our counties across the state about those jail bills. This, if performed appropriately, will actually reduce that.
2: Grant applications must be submitted by June 30th at noon. I'm Mike Nolting for WVMetroNews.com.
1: City Division of Forestry Director Jeremy Jones says the spring fire season was a busy one.
4: It seemed like the month of April, we had a long stretch of dry weather. And then, thankfully, started getting some rain there towards the end of April that helped us out.
1: From March 1st to May 31st, the state had 691 separate fires across the state. 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
5: 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Oh, come on, use your head. 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
6: There he goes again. 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
6: That's what we all want.
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1: A hit and run that led to a man's death is still under investigation in Mercer County, but authorities say they have identified what they believe was the suspect vehicle. The incident occurred on May 21st when a local man in his 50s was walking along Oakville Road around 12:30 when he was struck by the truck that did not stop. Mercer County Sheriff's Department Captain Stephen Summers.
9: Some additional investigative measures are being taken with the vehicle, with that evidence collected being sent to the State Police Crime Lab.
1: From the Metro News Anchor Desk, I'm Morgan Pemberton.
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0: All right, welcome back. 26 minutes till the hour. Going to play Tickets Tuesday here in just a moment. We got a little breaking news before we get into that. A little breaking news. It was funny when we had Dave Bryan from Steeler Depot on at 4 o'clock today. We mentioned the Steelers' mandatory minicamp underway, and a couple of members of the defense, Joey Porter Jr. and Nick Herbig, were quote-unquote holding in as they try to negotiate new contracts. Well, Herbig can put his helmet on and hit that sled as much as he wants now, because it's just been released that Herbig and the Steelers have agreed to a four-year $100 million contract extension that includes $42 million guaranteed. The deal for Herbig comes off a career-high 7.5 sacks last year. So Herbig, take his name off the board. He is in the fold. Once again, Herbig and the Steelers have agreed to a four-year $100 million extension that includes $42 million guaranteed. Adam Schefter, and well, he broke the story for ESPN, but there you go. So Herbig and the Steelers have agreed to a deal. That is breaking news, as they say. All right, Coop, we're locked and loaded, right, for all of our contestants? Let me tell you a little bit about Tickets Tuesday. Here's how it works. We play it at 5:33 when we have some good prizes, and next week we're going to have some Chicago tickets. But what we got today? 4 tickets to go see the O's play the Reds. That's a good prize. On Sunday, July 5th, so it's going to be during the July 4th holiday weekend, so this could be a big prize to win, to give to your relatives, whatever. 4 tickets to go see Baltimore play Cincinnati at Great American Ballpark on Sunday, July the 5th. It's a 1:05 start at Great American Ballpark. So here's how Tickets Tuesday works. All our lines are lit up, by the way. The number here, but somebody's going to have to drop off the line for you to get in there. So if you're ringing in and you're getting a busy signal, be patient. Somebody will come off the line here in a minute. The number here is 800-765-8255, 800-765-8255. That telephone number is just a little bit different than the text line, so be aware of that. The categories today are the Horse Racing's Triple Crown. Because the Belmont Stakes, the final race of the Triple Crown, is this weekend in New York. Also, the other categories are winning streaks and the mystery category. The answer, of course, to the mystery category is something that has been discussed already today. So, Coop, let's line them up and let's talk to them. And we'll begin with Jeremy, who's calling in from Ripley. How you doing today, Jeremy?
1: Pretty good. How are you?
0: Hey, man. Thanks for coming on the show. What have you been up to today? What have you been doing?
1: Just working. You know how it is.
0: I got you, brother. I got you. All right. We got three categories. Oh, go ahead.
1: Sorry, I didn't mean to cut you off, but I was going to say $42 million would buy an awful lot of Reds tickets.
0: Yes, it would. Yes, it certainly would. All right. We got three topics today. Horse Racing's Triple Crown, winning streaks, and the mystery category. Which one would you like?
1: Man, I've only got to listen to an hour, so unless it was discussed in the last hour, the mystery category could be pretty hard for me. I'm going to go with the first one, the triple crown for the...
0: Okay, all right. Yeah. Horse Racing's Triple Crown. The Belmont Stakes is this weekend. In the history of American thoroughbred racing, only 13 horses have managed to win the Triple Crown by sweeping the Kentucky Derby, the Preakness Stakes, and the Belmont Stakes in a single season. Who was the last horse to win the Triple Crown? Was it Justify in 2018, 1941 Whirl Away, 1973 Secretariat, or in 2015 American Pharoah? Do you need the question again?
1: No, I'm going to guess because I had a pretty good, I thought I did, guess on the question. So Secretariat?
0: Secretariat is not correct. Secretariat is not correct. Now, we're looking for the last one, the most recent one, to win the Triple Crown. Hey, Jeremy, thanks for calling in, man. You know how to play the game, and I appreciate you listening.
1: Awesome, man. Good show.
0: All right, thanks. All right, take Jeremy off the board, and that opens up another line for another listener. Don't forget, the number here is 800-765-8255. Oh, let's go to Putnam County, where we find Dennis this afternoon. Hey, Dennis, how you doing?
2: Good, Dave. How you doing?
0: Man, couldn't be better, man. Doing really well. Thanks so much for calling in, and thanks for listening. All right, we got three categories. I really want to hook you up with these Reds tickets, man. You probably heard on hold the question about the Triple Crown. We also have categories winning streaks and the mystery category. Which one would you like?
2: I think I'll go with the Triple Crown.
0: All right, Triple Crown. In the history of American thoroughbred racing, only 13 horses have managed to win the Triple Crown by sweeping the Kentucky Derby, the Preakness, and the Belmont Stakes in a single year. Who was the last horse to win the Triple Crown? Was it Justify, Whirl Away, Secretariat, or American Pharoah?
2: I'm pretty sure it was Justify.
0: Justify is correct. Justify, with Mike Smith aboard, won the Triple Crown in 2018. You like horse racing?
2: My boss lives in Louisville, so I've been out to Churchill Downs, and he keeps me apprised of what's going on. So
0: you know, when the Preakness was run this year, they had it at Laurel as opposed to Pimlico, because they're doing a big reconstruction project at Pimlico. I think they're building it back up from the ground up. I've been to Laurel, but I've never been to Pimlico. So the Belmont Stakes is this weekend. So there you go. All right. Hey, man, this isn't your normal two tickets to go see a Reds game. This is a four-pack. You got three friends you want to take to the game? How are you going to work this out?
2: Oh, absolutely. I'm taking 29 on the July 11th game. We're going out to see the Cubs July 11th, so I'll go out there twice. I don't mind.
0: Oh, I tell you what. Now, this is a pretty good deal. That July 5th game is a Sunday. It's in the middle of the July 4th weekend. It's a 1:05 start. Man, you'll be back home before it gets dark.
2: Oh, absolutely. Yeah, I'm looking forward to it. It's great.
0: Good deal. All right, so you know the drill. Hang on. Coop will get all your details.
3: Actually, I just have one question for you, Dennis. Is the number you called in on, is that your text number?
2: That's it, and I've got the ballpark app.
3: You have tickets right now.
0: Ha, there you go.
2: Okay.
0: Good job.
2: Appreciate it, guys.
0: All right. Thanks a lot. Good job. Hey, man, that was nice and easy.
3: That was. And Mike has stayed on the line.
0: Oh, awesome. All right. Let's, you know what? Let's go to Oak Hill. I've said that more than once. Let's talk to Mike. How you doing today, Mike? Hey, Mike.
3: Maybe I spoke too soon. He may have got another call and then decided.
4: Oh,
3: there he is.
4: Hey,
3: there he is.
4: I'm good. How you doing?
0: Hey, man. Are you on the road?
4: Yes, sir. How you doing?
0: Dude, you're always on the road. You're always on the road. Man, just.
4: On my way home from work.
0: There you go. There you go. Hey, I wish I had more tickets to give away. I got a couple of categories left for absolutely no prizes. You want to take a shot at one?
4: We can.
0: All right. I got winning streaks in the mystery category. Which one would you like?
4: Let's do the winning streaks.
0: You want to do winning streaks? Okay. Coop, I think you're going to like this question. I think you're going to like this question. Because it was on this date in 2004 that Ken Jennings began his winning streak on Jeopardy. How many games did Ken Jennings win in a row on Jeopardy? Was it 34, 54, 74, or 94?
4: 74
0: is correct. Listen, Mike, you're an ace, man. You're an absolute ace. Hey, we're going to do another Tickets Tuesday next Tuesday for some Chicago tickets. Make sure you call back in then, okay?
4: Yeah. I had tickets last week to the Reds, and I got rained out.
0: Oh, man. Dude.
3: Oh, damn.
0: Oh, dude. Hey, you're a great listener, and you know, Mike, how many times do you think you played this game?
4: A bunch.
3: Quite a few. Mike's been around.
0: Yeah, Mike knows. Hey, man, hands it.
4: I've won at least 10, 15 times, probably.
0: Yeah, you have. You have.
3: Maybe, yeah.
0: All right, hands it 10 and 2, and have a safe trip home.
4: Have a good day, fellas.
0: All right, see you, Mike. Mike and Oak Hill. Mike and Oak Hill. Got anybody left, or has everybody left me, Coop?
3: No, that's it, but I do have a text that we just got that I have to read. This is from a listener, Brad, from the 571205. I don't think that's, let's see. I just now realized he asked not to put it over there, but it's a listener that came in who went to Chef Paul's.
0: Oh,
3: that's pretty cool.
0: Nice.
3: And got to hear Ryan on Ryan doing traffic. So somebody that's not typically in the area was able to hear Ryan doing traffic, which is pretty cool.
0: Coop, we've done a few weeks of Tickets Tuesday Classic. Is it about time to roll out a special Stump Me edition maybe next week?
3: Maybe the next, we could do it for Chicago tickets or the next time we have Reds tickets.
0: Yeah, there you go. Because now we really believe that next week
5: we're out of Chicago tickets.
3: Yeah, yeah. What happened is the promoter came back to us. They liked the job we were doing, so the promoter came back to us last week and asked if we could give another set away for him. So that's what we're going
5: to
3: do.
5: Fair enough. All right, you want to go? You want to try to do the mystery category?
3: Hey, man, I've been listening to the show all day, but been a little busy back here, but I'll give it a shot.
5: Okay. All right. It was on this date in 1964 that the Rolling Stones' first American concert tour began in Lynn, Mass. All right. And there's a little other news about the Rolling Stones, because Mick Jagger says he can't wait to tour again with the Rolling Stones. He just told Ronnie Wood, who's got a radio show on BBC Two, that very recently. He says he wants to return to the road as soon as possible. The Stones canceled their planned 2026 UK and European stadium tour late last year with reports that Keith Richards couldn't commit to the dates. Now, Keith previously hinted that he wants to return to the road as well in 2027. The Stones have a new album, Foreign Tongues, that's coming out next month. It's going to be out on July the 10th. The original drummer of the Stones was born on this date. The original drummer of the Rolling Stones was born on this date. Who was the original drummer of the Rolling Stones? Was it Keith Moon, John Bonham, Ringo Starr, or Charlie Watts?
3: Yeah, Charlie Watts.
5: There you go. See?
3: That one's pretty good.
5: That was okay. That was pretty good. Listen, we want to give our prizes to our listeners, right?
3: Yeah, of course.
5: So we're not trying to trick people.
3: Yeah, of course. You know? Of course. And I've gotten some people before saying, you know, when you give the first question out and people get it wrong, it gives people time to Google. Yes, I know that.
5: That's fine.
3: It's fine.
5: That's fine.
3: We just want you to listen and call in and win.
5: Hey,
3: tickets.
5: Man, we're just one happy audio family here.
3: Yeah.
5: Okay. We're all about volume, volume, volume. You know, people say, how can you make money on this deal? Volume, volume, volume. So we're very happy that Dennis was able to.
3: Like to turn it up to 11 on volume.
5: That's exactly right. So that's a pretty good prize, though. Four tickets to see the O's play the Reds. Hey, we're here for you, EP. We're there for you, Eastern Panhandle.
3: Hey, I know the Nats are coming to town a little later. I'll get the Nats in there, too. And, and the Buccos will be back, too. So we'll get the Nats and the Bucks in
5: Never
3: there.
5: Never say that we don't pay attention to our listeners in the Eastern Panhandle. We are there for you as well.
3: We're going to get like 50,000 texts. It's like, it's four tickets, Dave.
5: That's probably accurate. All right, let's take a quick break. We'll come back with more. You know what? It's probably time to get caught up on the softball tournament, right? We'll do a recap of what's going on with that and have a little bit more for you. Stay tuned.
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0: All right, welcome back to the show. 9 minutes till the hour. You know, Metro News is your home for all the action when it comes to the West Virginia High School softball tournament in South Charleston. Crown champions in single A and double A last week. Triple A and quad A action underway at the Rock. Let's go through a little bit of the action from earlier today. We'll start with triple A. The action began with the number one seed John Marshall going up against Robert C. Byrd of Clarksburg, and the Monarchs had their way. They won that game 14-0. Game two in Triple A, Kaiser defeated Point Pleasant 8-5. Hoover is the three seed. The Huskies were a winner over the number six seed, Pikeview, 8-0. And Winfield defeated Brook 8-0 in a game where the Generals threw a no-hitter. So, coming up tonight, in session number two, game number five, set to start at 6:30, Robert C. Byrd and Point Pleasant will be playing in an elimination game, and Pikeview and Brook will go after that game is concluded. All right, so let's go ahead and go down to Quad A. That's 4A competition here in West Virginia. By the way, this is the first year in softball that four classifications have been determined for state championships. As I said, single A and double A last week. Triple A and Quad A this week. In Quad A today, Cabell Midland blanked Jefferson 9-0. Morgantown was a 1-0 winner over Hurricane. They defeated the Redskins only a single run in that game. George Washington defeated Parkersburg South 6-1. And University High was a winner over the number seven seed from the Eastern Panhandle, Washington 2-0. So tonight, game five in Quad A, you've got Jefferson and Hurricane, followed by Parkersburg South and Washington. Both of those games, Jefferson and Hurricane and Parkersburg South and Washington, those are elimination round games. Coop, help me out with what's going on ESPN Radio here in Charleston. Do we have any games tonight?
1: Just one game. The Hurricane game in Quad A will be the one game we carry. That's right at 6:30.
0: Okay, so there you go. And by the way, if you go to the website, if you're not in the Charleston area and you're listening to us and you're interested in this, if you go to the website, both sites are being streamed. So you can go to either field that you want. There's game stories. There's photos. Also, it's a great way to, if you're on X like I am, a great way to follow the tournament is to just go to hashtag WVPrepSB, and you'll find all of the posts through the day from Metro News and the other reporters around the state that are following the tournament. All right, let me get you to the Major League Baseball schedule for tonight. So the Pirates just wrapped up a homestand, going 5-2 in the seven-game homestand, including a three-game sweep of the Twins. The Bucks were off yesterday, and they will take on the Astros in Houston tonight. First pitch scheduled for 8:10. Bubba Chandler. You know, there's so much drama about what's going on with the Pirates' starting rotation. So Chandler, with a 1-6 record and an ERA of just under 5, gets the call tonight. I mean, how crazy would it be now that Carmen Majinski is off the restricted list and back with the Pirates, that if Chandler got knocked out of the box and Majinski pitched well tonight, it could happen. It's a very good possibility. That would only throw a little more fuel on the fire. The Reds are at home. It'll be game two of their set with the Kansas City Royals. You know, kind of a tough situation last night, right? Where Burns was supposed to go, he couldn't go because of an illness, and the Reds got beat 9-2. Now Andrew Abbott, the lefty, goes tonight against the Royals. The Reds do not want to fall back to 500. They are 30-29 on the season, and it would behoove them to win the game tonight.
1: And Burns goes tomorrow.
0: Oh, Burns going tomorrow?
1: Yeah. Okay. So Abbott and Burns to finish up this series. Man, the Royals are not very good. They even without LA, they need to get two wins here.
0: So first pitch at Great American Ballpark is at 7:10 tonight. And the Dirty Birds, after having a Monday off, they're in action tonight as well, playing at York in the Atlantic League. All right, let's take a break, and we'll come back and wrap it up for the day in a minute.
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0: All right, folks, that's going to do it for today. We thank you so much for listening. Sending your answers to our question of the day and more. Stay tuned for the news at the top of the hour. Sportsline is on the other side. My name's Dave Weekly. I'll talk to you tomorrow beginning at 3:06. Right here on Metro News, the voice of West Virginia.
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1: From the home of the state's land-grant institution, inside the Health Plan Studios, in the Dale B. Miller Building in Morgantown, it's time for the state's most listened to sports talk show. 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
2: And good evening. It is Tuesday on the Sportsline. We've moved the Health Plan Studios outdoors once again. I'm Kyle Wiggs. Brad Howe is with me. We're sitting in the sun at the State High School Softball Championships in South Charleston. Brad, good evening.
3: Good evening, Kyle. Glad to be down here. What beautiful weather. Some great games underway. Yeah. We got a couple more starting, so fun to be here.
2: Greg Hunter is back in our Morgantown studios. And, Greg, good evening to you.
4: We just can't all be together, right? I mean, yesterday we were apart. Today we're apart. But that's okay. We certainly have a lot of excitement to talk about.
2: Right. Well, you know, as you're around Metro News enough to know, that we always have something going on.
4: Yeah.
2: So Metro News is broadcasting all the games from the state softball tournament. So that's why we're down here. We'll get to that later. We will give you the details of what happened today. But we have to start with the performance of the WVU baseball team. And by the way, the text line is open. I have access to the text line. So send them on in. 304-TALK-304. Your reaction to West Virginia's regional victory over Kentucky. Another classic. And West Virginia wins the regional at home. And guys will host a super regional. West Virginia wins. And everything else in the tournament collapses. So the number one seed overall, UCLA, is out, which means Cal Poly is coming across the country to play West Virginia in a super regional. How did that happen?
3: It's unbelievable, Kyle, and it's kind of like there's two parallel tracks going here, and we'll get into the game from last night and what the regional was all about and what it meant, and we could spend 9 hours on the performances that came out of there. And then you're right, there's a second story that's developing that I know we'll pick up more as we get later in the week. You're sitting now two games from a College World Series, and you have a chance to get there on your home field. The number one seed is out, and as you said, team coming from California, having to play an early game for them on their body clock. We haven't talked about body clock much lately.
2: Yeah.
3: 9 a.m. on their body clock coming into your building in what was one of the best atmospheres across college baseball. It's a remarkable opportunity that's presented itself for this baseball program.
4: And
2: West Virginia's on the map. There's no doubt. Go ahead, Greg.
4: Yeah, well, I mean, as you guys both know, in baseball, too, anything can happen. But Cal Poly is the 73rd RPI team in the country. So it's not like West Virginia is going up against the number five. I mean, they've got a real opportunity here.
2: No doubt. And I buried the lead because we're scheduled to be joined by Ben McDougal.
3: Yeah.
2: So I didn't even mention that yet. So the Bridgeport native who absolutely saved West Virginia's season on Sunday with that five-inning performance, he will join us on the sports line, or at least he's scheduled to, at about 6:20. So we'll get into that. And again, the text line is open, 304-TALK-304. Okay.
3: Kyle, real quick on McDougal before we get into it. I'm blown away by the numbers behind him. 5 2/3 innings pitched on the season coming into the regional. He exits the regional throwing another 5 2/3. Five of them came in the night you're talking about on Sunday night, where you absolutely had to have him, and he had to hold that team in check, and he did long enough for the bats to get going. So he was one of multiple guys that saved West Virginia's season along the way, but certainly Sunday night, he was way up the list of most valuable players in this region.
2: And maybe, I don't know if you guys agree with this, but maybe college baseball, and again, I've followed it closely for 35 years now, is over 20 as a broadcaster. College baseball is the biggest roller coaster of any sport. Game to game, series to series, and West Virginia pulls off that incredible comeback on Sunday night, and then the shoe's on the other foot, so to speak, in the championship game on Monday night when West Virginia had a lead that evaporated instantly. A four-run lead goes away in the blink of an eye. I mean, it is an incredible how the ebbs and flows game to game happen in college baseball, maybe more so than any other sport.
3: Yeah, I agree with you. And some of it, I think, is just the pace of play, right? Because it builds. The suspense builds. When a team goes on a run in basketball, it usually happens pretty quickly. and it goes pretty fast. But those swings, you're right. You're talking about just the ebbs and flows of the game, and the variance is unbelievable. And, Greg, I think that's to your point when you say, yeah, Cal Poly's coming in as the 73 RPI. West Virginia's the top 20. You will be the favorite in the series. There's no question. But weird things happen in college sports, and we just saw it over the course of this weekend in the regional.
4: Yeah, I mean, just look at what West Virginia's actually done the last two regionals, if you count their games against Kentucky last year as well. I mean, think of those swings. And Kyle, again, you've seen more baseball than all of us. Well, Brad played it, so I won't take him out of it. But anyways, I mean, you know, no lead is safe. I mean, you know, you get into the Major League Baseball and you go into the last inning with a run, maybe two, you feel really good. But, I mean, Kentucky's had five run leads and three run leads all in the final, really, at bat or two. And West Virginia's erased those at the most opportune moment.
3: But some of that, guys, is, and so that's the beauty of college baseball, is the pitching variance that comes the deeper into the series you get. And I was blown away. I mean, I was at every inning of those games watching that, and so I wasn't keeping stats. I wasn't watching the stat monitor. I was just watching the game. I lost track of how many pitchers Kentucky used. Did they use 90 pitchers in the series? They kept rolling after guy after guy. And so that's where you get the variance, right? And that's why you needed West Virginia's performances. Ben McDougal is one. How about Dawson Montessa? You talk about a guy that saved the season. He takes the ball against Wake Forest, goes out, and not only gave you a great night, he did what he had to do. He had to get you deep into that game. He goes a 7-1/3. He's fantastic. He advanced onto the night game. And then all he does in the second game is come back last night and takes the ball after throwing 120 pitches and walks in and starts throwing 96 miles an hour on that night. So that pitching variance is massive. And whichever team can step up and get one more out than the other, and that's what this regional was, that's who wins, and it was West Virginia this time.
2: The deeper you get into these tournaments, again, the deeper into your pitching staff, and to Greg's point, no lead is ever safe.
3: Never.
2: Because you just don't know what type of performance you're going to get from a guy who has pitched multiple times in the series, or in your case, Dawson Montessa throws 120 pitches, and then is called upon the very next day.
3: And is a flamethrower. He's not a guy that comes in and throws all off-speed. I mean, that's taxing on his arm. How about this? Like, again, there's a million storylines here, but the fact... How about the break, guys, that West Virginia got? And I know as Mountaineer fans, we always go to the doom and gloom side, and we can remember the bad breaks you've got. How about the break that developed? As much as Max Yale struggled in his first outing, the fact that he comes back and is available, got the soreness out of his arm, and is available. The Big 12 Pitcher of the Year becomes available in a do-or-die Game 7 for a chance to advance on. That's a marvelous break. Let alone then you feel pretty good that you're going to get a typical Max Yale performance, and it was pretty close. He goes five innings, stakes you to a 5-1 lead. That was a tremendous stroke of luck, happenstance, however, whatever you want to phrase it, Yale being available last night. And think of the emotional lift you get from the other players saying, hey, our ace is back. There's no way he's going to struggle again. Here we go. Had to be a huge psychological boost.
2: And Greg, watching Yale, what were your thoughts just kind of watching him out there? He was filling up the zone. He was throwing strikes, walked no one, threw 67 pitches, and I don't have the number of strikes, but I would guess 40-some of those 67 pitches were strikes?
4: Yeah, I'll go on Stat Monitor and try to figure that out. But you're right. After so much struggle and just his two-thirds of an inning on Saturday, that's in the first inning. He may not have been perfect. He wasn't perfect the whole game compared to what we're used to him. Obviously, he only gave up a run, so he was awfully good. But maybe not quite as much command. But he wasn't outside the zone like he was on Saturday, and that was from the very beginning, and that what led me to at least believe that he was going to be fine as you move forward. He was going to give you a strong performance, however long that lasts. I didn't know how many innings he could go, but I think Brad's point was perfect. You know, it may much has been as much psychological as anything else for that entire Mountaineer team on Monday. When he took the mound and he looked good early, and all of a sudden everybody goes, okay, we don't have to go to the 10th guy in the bullpen. We can go start with our ace in the biggest game of the year.
3: This is what speaks to the performances, too. We are, what, 10 minutes into the show talking about performances. We haven't said Gavin Kelly. We haven't said Armani Guzman. We haven't said Paul Schoenfeld, who won the game with the home run. That's the number of guys that you could go down this list and talk about that put in absolute long-time memory, maybe forever, performances in this regional.
2: And, you know, for a Major League Baseball player, being called Mr. May is an insult. That's the one Steinbrenner hung on Dave Winfield after he got the massive contract. But for college baseball, Mr. May is what you want to be, and that's what Armani Guzman, incredible, two years in a row.
3: Just incredible what he did in this regional. 10 of 22 on the regional, 7 RBIs. He drove in at least one run in every win. He had 5 stolen bases, and I would argue he was almost like a great shot blocker. A shot blocker can have 3 blocks but alter 7 shots. So he had 5 stolen bases. What did he alter in that game? How many fastballs did he get because you didn't want to walk him? I mean, just the impact he had, to say nothing of the defense. Mm-hmm. He had 2 of the best defensive plays in the regional, one in right field, one at first base. He did it in 2 different spots. He was incredible. But I also think Ben Lumsden might come to you and say, hold on, I might be Mr. May, given what he's done the last 2 regionals, for a guy that hasn't played much during each regular season to come in and make back-to-back all-region teams. What a just a remarkable collection of players this Mountaineer team has.
2: One more thing here, and then we'll take a break and hopefully get Ben McDougal on the phone and get his thoughts. But the priceless marketing and display that the university has been on the last 2 days, with just singing Country Roads on national TV, and it's phenomenal. That you can't buy that. Cannot buy that.
3: Cannot buy it. That's millions upon millions of dollars, and was the story. You were the story of the sports world and certainly the college baseball world this morning. And, Greg, how many times have we been in there and seen Country Roads? I'm not sure I've seen one, when you go back and watch the clips, where Armani Guzman, not only is he all-tournament and helps win you the thing, he's leading Country Roads on ESPN's mic on national TV, singing it while the team's out there. It was just, you're right, a wonderful performance, and I'll give ESPN credit. They captured it, number one, and the announcers stood down and let that moment play out organically, and it was an all-timer.
4: Yeah, we talked to their announcers throughout there earlier in the week. You had him on the show. What was that, Thursday?
3: Jensen Lewis.
4: Yeah, and he was just incredible with his praise of W, not only to us at that moment, but throughout and including today and in the afterwards. And like you said, Kyle, you can't buy that kind of positive publicity.
2: Incredible, no doubt. All right, we'll take a break. 304 Talk 304. We'll get the text coming up. We'll take a break, get Ben McDougal on the line, and take his temperature, get his thoughts about what it means to be an in-state guy, being in the middle of all of this. The Health Plan Studio, we've moved it outside. We're at the state softball championships at Little Creek Park in South Charleston. 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
15: 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We'll be right back.

0: sitting at Statewide Sports Line. Thanks for joining us. Kyle Wiggs and Brad Howe live at the State Softball Championships in South Charleston. Greg Hunter is in our studio in Morgantown, and our next guest is one of a long line of heroes that have emerged in this regional win. Our guy, Ben McDougal, comes in the game with West Virginia trailing Sunday night, season hanging by a thread, hanging by dental floss, and he pitches five innings, keeps the Mountaineers in the game, and of course they rally and win. We're going to talk about that, but Ben, first of all, good evening to you. Thanks for your time. We really appreciate it.
1: Of course. Thank you for having me.
0: The first thing I want to ask is what it was like on the field the last two nights after winning these games and singing Country Roads. You had everybody in the stadium, everybody in the state, everybody in the college baseball world watching what was going on. What was that feeling like? What's going through your mind when you're doing that?
1: It was surreal. I think that, I don't know. You feel invincible when you have the entire state behind you, and you can feel that on the field. Every single pitch, every single out, everybody's standing up, getting behind you. And I remember looking at, after both the games, looking at all the guys, especially some of the freshmen, because, I mean, I've been doing this for a while now. And I just looked them in the face and I said, take this in, man. This is going to be one of the coolest things you ever experience in your entire life.
2: That's good sage advice by you right there. That's the veteran presence. That's well said. Take it all in. All right, let's stay along those lines and that line of questioning and put it specifically on you when you entered the ball game. So you come in there and Cal's right, hanging by a thread. You had to give a big boy performance, and man, did you. Those five innings, six strikeouts. So walk us through, what did the crowd give you in a tangible way? Did you pick up a little velo on the fastball? Did you notice the crowd once you started throwing? What did it do for your actual performance over those five innings?
1: Yeah, I'd definitely say they gave me a lot of juice, you know. I had gotten hot, or I'd thrown the night before, and then I'd gotten hot three times in the first game against Wake, and then I ended up getting into that game, and I was tired. I was tired after probably that first inning, and the crowd just kept me going, kept me in the game, kept on giving me energy every single time I went out there, and it was a thrill. I remember sitting there. I think it was I had 0-2 on the first guy that I came in that first inning. And everyone starts standing up and cheering, and I sit there and I literally verbally say, I'm like, I love this. This is what it's about. And then I strike that guy out, and I just kind of cruise from there.
3: So, Ben, take me back to a little earlier in the season, because as Coach Saban said it, you were dealing with an injury early in the year, and there was a point that he went to you and said, hey, do you want to medically redshirt? You still qualify for that, but you said no. You didn't get a pitch a whole lot until all of a sudden this postseason opportunity. So what led you to believe that you still had something to give this year and you could fight your way through the injury you were dealing with?
1: Yeah, so, I mean, the injury even stems a little bit farther than that. I've been struggling with a lot of setbacks, you know. Like, so right after, I hurt my arm going into my senior season, and then, so I was pushed back going into the fall, had to ramp up, and then my first weekend back in the fall, I'd faced, like, four batters or something. I ended up getting a few stress fractures in my back. And so I had to shut down again. And then I ramped back up in time for Georgia Southern the opening weekend. And my first outing, I ended up hurting my arm again. So then I had to shut down again. And then finally there, I've been healthy for probably about a month and a half now. So it's been a long time coming. And, you know, it put a lot of pressure on me when it was time to make that decision on whether I was wanting to go out there and compete. And showing up the field every single day and showing and seeing the guys that I've gone to war with every single day in practice and watched what those guys pour into the program, I really didn't think it was that big of a concept. Like, I didn't have to think too much about it. I knew that this team, everything they've done for me, I was going to do everything I can for them. And I do believe it. I believed it the first day I met all the guys, and I still believe it to this day that we're going to be we're a special team, and We have everything it takes to go all the way.
0: Ben McDougal with us, Bridgeport High School graduate, came to the Mountaineers by way of Potomac State. And, Ben, let me ask you about that. How did that help you form as a pitcher, those 2 years at junior college? And you were primarily a starter there, right? 17 starts, I believe, in 2 years. How did that play a role to your development and what you're able to accomplish now at the highest level of Division I?
1: Yeah, for sure. So, I mean, the biggest thing I always tell people when I take away from my junior college days is that, I do feel that I made a lot of jumps as a player. I feel that Coach Little and Coach Schaefer put me in the right position to grow as a man, and I think that is what has contributed the most to any success I've had in my college career, is just them being able to push me in the right direction and like the adversity that I faced and stuff like that. The lessons that they taught me while I was in junior college have helped me push through everything that I've ever had to overcome and keep moving forward.
2: You know, in addition to Potomac State, Kyle mentioned earlier, you're from Bridgeport, and you played for Coach Bobby Shields, another guy that's unbelievable number of wins. So you stack up him and Coach Little there at Potomac State, and now Steve Saban. So you've played for some wonderful baseball guys that really understand the game. What makes Steve so unique and successful? What's he bring to this program?
1: I say Saves brings just like, it's just a complete relentless grind. Every single day he's pouring every single thing he's got into the program. He wants the best for every single player, every single staff member, every single person in this state. He wants to see succeed, and he just wants to bring greatness to the program every single day.
3: So what's this coming weekend going to be like in the Supers?
1: Yeah, so, I'd say the number one priority today is rest. Taking a step away from the field. A lot of the guys are pretty tired, pretty stressful weekend, winning those games like that, especially coming out of the loser's bracket. So today's kind of been a hard reset, and then tomorrow we're going to get back to work. Go back to work the same way we've been doing stuff all year, just stay process-oriented, stick to what works for us, and when the time comes, take care of business.
0: Now, you guys are young guys, and you probably bounce back from travel much better than us old guys do, but you've traveled to Arizona, you've traveled to Utah, you've traveled out west. Those are long, taxing trips. So put into perspective for us how difficult that is and what this Cal Poly team has in store for it on short notice, coming all the way across the country and playing at 9 o'clock in the morning on their time. I mean, that's a huge advantage for you all.
1: Yeah, for sure. I would say the advantage is definitely towards the Mountaineers, but I always think the advantage is towards the Mountaineers. It's definitely tough. I agree that we're younger, we bounce back a little bit easier, but it can be a lot of added stress and a lot of difficulties and all that kind of stuff, trying to juggle the hotels and the meals and all that kind of stuff. But I think that Cal Poly is going to come ready to go. They're not going to take us lightly, and we're not going to take them lightly. Because, I mean, no matter where you're at, you're playing at 9 a.m., you're playing at 2 a.m., anywhere in the country, it doesn't matter. You go out there and you go to game to win.
2: I don't know if coaching's in your future, but you got this PR thing down. You have got the perfect answers for all these questions. These guys trying to bait you into talking about this weekend series here. Let's go back to the five innings against Kentucky here for a second. I'm interested in this. When you came in, as Kyle mentioned, had to have you and had to get a bunch of innings out of you because you were deep into the bullpen at that point and you'd used a bunch of guys. What was the plan coming in terms of innings pitch? Was it one inning at a time? Did you come in knowing you had to get at least three or some number? How did you approach the coming in, and what was the mindset there as you came in?
1: Yeah, it's a little bit of a mix of both. You know, you gotta be where your feet are at. You gotta go one pitch at a time, but at the same time, I mean, at least for me, I came in the game and I was like, I don't even remember what inning it was, but when I come in the game, I say, I'm gonna win this game, and they're gonna have to like rip the ball out of my hand, and that's what I did. I was just like, I'm gonna keep going back out there and give them everything I have until either we win, we lose, or my arm falls off.
3: So the regionals was a tough ticket. The super regionals are going to be harder, I'm sure, to procure. Bridgeport guy, half hour down the road. How many ticket requests are you getting?
1: Oh, my gosh. I mean, well, you asked the question, so I can't say you wouldn't believe it, but a lot. A lot of people want to come, and I wish I had about a million tickets to hand out to everybody that wants to show up. I try to squeeze in as many as possible. Joey Cuomo, our ops guy, his phone's been blown up by more than just me, I'm sure, but just begging for tickets, trying to get these guys that have contributed to my career into the game, you know. But it's pretty crazy. I'm so glad that so many people care and so many people want to come watch. And hopefully it leads to some bigger and better things. We throw some more stands somewhere, and get more people into those games.
0: And Ben, you took an interesting approach, and the coaches probably hit right on it, but last week we understand that you were sequestered in a hotel together and you didn't have to worry about your long-lost third cousin showing up and wanting to stay with you in your apartment. So I would imagine the plan's the same, right, for this the Super Regional weekend coming up?
1: From what I understand, yeah. Just stick to business, like, get in your hotel, get your food, get your recovery, come to the ballpark on a bus with your boys, jam out to some music on the way there, and get ready to get a war.
0: All right, well, very good. We appreciate your time. Thank you very much for making some time for us, and it's always special to hear from someone who's in the state that's in the middle of this contributing. And, you know, I've watched you pitch at the state tournament. I've watched you pitch Bridgeport High. I've watched you pitch for Bridgeport Legion. It's amazing that you're part of this. And, again, we really appreciate your time, and best of luck the rest of the way.
1: Yeah, I appreciate it. Thank you for having me.
0: Ben McDougal there, lefty pitcher for the Mountaineers, and one of the in-state guys that's along for this ride.
2: Always love to see that. And how about just the mental makeup, right? You see these guys, Greg, what a competitor. Like, give me the ball. You're going to have to rip it out of my hands or we're going to win or lose with me on the mound. You can just see baseball is such a mental game, and these guys have it, and Ben McDougal's a great example of that.
0: 304-TALK, 304, text line. Let's see, texter says, I've lost count on how many people who have no connection to West Virginia posted the crowd singing Country Roads like last night and saying how cool it was. You can't buy publicity like that.
2: Welcome aboard to the folks around the college baseball world that are just getting in on the greatest tradition in college sports. Happy to have them. Love it. And you're right, it has been all over today, and it's been a blast to see.
0: Texter says, I've got a question here. Since game one is on Friday at noon, will people be allowed to park up at the doctor's office to sit on Randy's Ridge? I think they'll probably release some details on that later in the week.
2: They will. Greg, and you can speak more to this, but yeah, they'll likely have maybe that backside open and allow some people in there. I will say this, though, before we go any further. A lot of credit to those stores and storefronts up in that town, or the University Town Center Shopping Plaza. A lot of credit to Walmart or Star Furniture across the way for just letting their parking lots be open and allowing people to park there. That made a massive difference in the ease of getting in and out of that park. So yeah, details will come soon on that.
3: Yeah, Greg, details will come. But yeah, as you said, the stores are still open that day. The medical center still has patients and staff, so it's not like they can just completely relinquish their parking lots, but they'll allow some opportunity for fans as well.
0: Texter Azar says that he was hoping the Super Regional would be slated for a Saturday for that extra day's rest for the pitchers. That's one point. The same texter asks, when will the high school baseball seeds and matchups be released? They were released today, so I'm sure Joe Brocato's got them up at WVMetroNews.com. It was around noon today that those got released, so they're out there. You can find them at the website, WVMetroNews.com. Texter says, I thought it was crazy. Got caught in the rundown, and the guy should have been way out. He missed the tag. That was awesome.
2: It was unbelievable in that the two rundowns, both, it went two different ways, right? Because Armani Guzman should have been out.
0: Yeah.
2: And slides in there, right? Incredible.
0: Let's see. Text 304, talk 304. Glad to see TV coverage of the singing of Country Roads last night, and proud of the baseball team and the staff. I say a big thank you to them because I live in Walton, Kentucky, about 30 miles south of Cincinnati. Well, the Wildcats are coming home sad.
2: It's amazing, Greg, how just bummed out, despondent are you if you're Kentucky baseball fans with what West Virginia has done to them the last couple years? The comeback wins, the number of wins, knocking them out. It's been a remarkable little mini rivalry here that West Virginia certainly got the better of the last couple of seasons.
3: Yeah, and the tears in the eyes of their coach last night. And, almost hard to see for those of us that were there, though obviously rooting interest took us another way.
0: Texter asks, what does the baseball team do to recover and get ready for Friday other than rest for the next 3 days? Well, you just heard Ben McDougal say it. Rest and recovery, get rest, get good
2: ice,
0: food.
2: Ice, yeah. Treatment, massage, all of that. Yeah, rest up. And then you certainly know the adrenaline's going to get kicking later this week, but especially for those pitchers, you got to get the arms rested, getting those ice baths, and the position players, and a Matt Gravelin that catches both games of a doubleheader, right? Or Armani Guzman that's running so much. So a lot of recovery. Paul Schoenfeld, I was really worried about his shoulder when he made that dive and went down. Greg, I thought he was going to be out for a while.
0: Then he comes
2: back. He's fine.
0: He
2: just comes in, hits a game-winning home run. But get a little work on that shoulder and get all tuned up for this weekend.
3: You know what else they have? They can use the football cryogenics and light beds that they have over at the football side. They were talking about going over there and using that in their recovery system.
0: Perfect. Yeah, no doubt. Sorry, I didn't see this when we had McDougal on, but Texter wanted us to ask about the scoop and throw from the glove at the play. At the plate. You're right. That would have been a great question for Paul. I'm sorry I didn't see that before we let him go. Texter asked, do we know if the ESPN announcers calling the Super Regional, are they the same? I hope so. They were great.
2: I don't think they have released that, but stay tuned. I may have some information on that coming up here in the next couple of days.
0: All right, very good. We've got a lot more texts. We'll get to them. We are, since we're at the state softball championships and since the games are on Metro News, we are going to get you caught up on the details of it. I've watched the 4A games today. Greg Carey's watched the AAA games, so we will get you caught up to what has happened at the state softball finals today. We need to take a break. Of course, this is the CityNet statewide sports line. The Health Plan Studios, they've been moved outdoors for today and tomorrow as well. Since 1979, the Health Plan is called West Virginia home. From humble beginnings, they've grown alongside West Virginia, becoming a part of its fabric. For over four decades, they've been here through thick and thin, supporting local families and businesses, proudly serving West Virginia for over 40 years, the Health Plan. We're back on the sports line after this.
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7: Around the state of West Virginia, when you want them. Chris Lawrence at the anchor desk.
9: Several different groups have weighed in on a Supreme Court case involving the state's vaccination requirements. The High Court is examining the suit and the various aspects of it, from public health to the validity of the circuit court decisions, and also if the governor overreached in his constitutional authority through an executive order.
10: The state Supreme Court has agreed to review the case, but no date for oral arguments has yet been set.
9: That is Brad McElhaney, who writes more about it this morning at WVMetroNews.com.
7: Daniel Woods at the sports desk.
11: 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The Marshall baseball team is picking up steam too, winning two out of its three games over the weekend in Sun Belt play against Old Dominion. The Herd gutted out a 7-5 win on Sunday.
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13: 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I've made the tight show. Man, this is a milestone. I'm just going to enjoy it. And just about the time I was thinking that, on the monitor in the dressing room, he said, and the music of Casey Mattia. I'm telling you, every time I start to think, man, I am so good, God just comes down, slaps me, and puts me right back in my place.
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0: sitting at Statewide Sportsline. We're in the Health Plan Studios. Actually, we're outdoors. We moved the studios outside. State Softball Championships. Kyle Wiggs and Brad Howe in South Charleston. Greg's back in Morgantown. And Greg Carey of WVMetroNews.com alongside. Greg, good evening to you.
1: How you guys doing?
0: We're doing great. Thanks for your time. We bring you on to get us caught up. I know the AAA field's only about 20 feet over my left shoulder, but I have not seen a single pitch in the AAA bracket today because I'm focused on these quad A games. So get us up to date. What's happened? We've seen all eight teams play at least once today.
1: Yeah, and starting with the first game, not as expected. You know, the top seed, John Marshall, took care of Robert C. Byrd, a significant advantage for John Marshall in terms of state tournament experience, a team that has a recent AAA championship in a three-class system under its belt. Byrd came here with a sub-500 record, and the Monarchs handled business 14-0 and a five-inning victory. The second game is the only one thus far that has gone all seven innings. It was a very thrilling contest. Point Pleasant played Kaiser. Kaiser overcame a 5-3 deficit by scoring five runs in the sixth inning, and those of you that follow girls high school basketball will know the name Bibbs Felton. She is one of the Kaiser standouts. She is also a tremendous softball player, hit a home run and a triple in that game, and played a key part in the Golden Tornado, the number five seed, defeating Point Pleasant, the number four seed. And then really since then, pitching has been the dominant story, and we've seen two programs in Herbert Hoover and Winfield that we know are just accustomed to a lot of success on this stage. They both secured 8-0 victories. I will say that Hoover's win against Pikeview, the score not all the way indicative of the game. That was a 1-0 game in the fifth inning. Pikeview had the bases loaded with nobody out and did not score. The final out of that inning looked like it was going to be a two-run single up the middle, and Hoover pitcher Kaylin Harper kind of stuck her glove out, pretty alert, maybe perhaps a little lucky, but got the catch, got out of that inning, and it seemed to really spark the Huskies' offense because they scored three runs in the bottom of the fifth and then four more in the sixth to end that contest early. And then three-time defending state champion Winfield in our most recent game secured an 8-0 win against Brooke. A little bit similar to that John Marshall-Robert C. Byrd matchup that started. Winfield has a surplus of experience here. Brooke is very new altogether to this stage. And last year's State Player of the Year, Maddie Carroll, threw a five-inning perfect game for the Generals in that one.
0: All right, so we've got elimination games going on tonight.
1: Yeah, right now it's Point Pleasant and Robert C. Byrd, and I know the Eagles struck first in the top of the inning, but it looks like Point Pleasant has since scored three in their half of the first, and then afterward we'll have our second elimination game, and that'll be Brooke battling Pikeview.
0: So you've got the one seed, the five seed, the three seed, and the two seed advancing. Herbert Hoover and Winfield in a winner's bracket game tomorrow. That's going to be bedlam here. I mean, the place you're going to be rocking, and those are two tremendous, tremendous programs.
1: Yeah, and I don't think, you know, when you saw this bracket when it was released, did you really think you would get out of here without those two teams facing off at least once?
0: Yeah.
1: You know, and not surprising that it comes in a winner's bracket game, but certainly two of the premier coaches, and Steve Hensley from Winfield and Missy Smith from Hoover, two of the premier programs. Both teams have a lot of success playing fundamentally sound softball, and ultimately I think whichever team tomorrow executes that at a little bit higher level will be 2-0 and in a driver's seat.
0: And also, Greg, before we let you go, the baseball seedings and first round schedule was released, and that's all posted at the website.
1: Yeah, all 32 teams across the four classes and the matchups that will begin Saturday in Huntington with the Class A quarterfinals. You can access all that at WVMetroNews.com.
0: Well, very good. We'll look for your work at the website, Greg Carey, covering the AAA portion of the championship bracket, and we'll talk to you again tomorrow.
1: Certainly. Always a pleasure.
0: Greg Carey, WVMetroNews.com, covering AAA Quad A today. We've had all eight teams play as well. Cabell Midland blank Jefferson today 9-0. Cabell Midland, the defending state champs and the number one seed, and Drea Watts was brilliant as usual. She threw a five-inning perfect game with 11 strikeouts. So Cabell Midland wins that one. Morgantown in a tremendous pitcher's duel. Morgantown beat Hurricane today by a final of 1-0. And Maddie Wisman of Morgantown, she gets the victory. And she also doubled and scored the only run of the game. It was driven in by fellow senior Kira Smith, the catcher. So Morgantown beats Hurricane today 1-0. And Kate Justice of Hurricane deserved a better fate because she pitched really, really well. There wasn't much hard contact at all against her. In fact, Wisman hit that double. That was really the hardest hit ball, one of the few hard hit balls all day for Morgantown High. George Washington beat Parkersburg South 6-1. And GW has an outstanding freshman pitcher that was tremendous today. And she pitched George Washington to the victory there. And then in the last game of the day, University defeats Washington. And it was University's Maddie Campbell who threw a seven-inning perfect game for University High, and she struck out 17 in a seven-inning perfect game, a 2-0 victory.
2: She was dealing in a session that saw some unbelievable pitching performances. You just outlined Maddie Campbell's stood out above the rest, but how about that? Two perfect games in the four games that took place in Quad A to get this part of the tournament started.
0: And the freshman name for George Washington, it escaped me there for a second, but Kenzie Bellamy is the freshman pitcher for George Washington. She was victorious today. So in the Quad A bracket, Cabell Midland 9, Jefferson nothing, Morgantown 1, Hurricane nothing, George Washington 6, Parkersburg South 1, University 2, Washington nothing. You've got Jefferson and Hurricane playing right now in an elimination game. Parkersburg South will play Washington in an elimination game. And then the winners bracket games are first thing tomorrow morning. Cabell Midland against Morgantown first, and then George Washington against University. So a great pitching matchup right off the bat with Drea Watts and Maddie Wiseman.
2: Yeah, and on this game that we're watching right in front of us right now, Hurricane has jumped out early 3-0 over Jefferson.
0: We'll take our final break. We'll return. We'll catch up on the text line. 304-TALK-304. It is the

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0: few minutes on the sports line for this Tuesday night. Kyle Wiggs, Brad Howe in South Charleston, Greg Hunter in Morgantown. Let's get to these texts. We're backed up a bit. See if we can rip through as many as we can. Texter asks, haven't seen the freshman Perez pitch for a good while. He started off great this year. Is he injured?
1: Yeah, it's a good question, because he's a guy, as you were going through pitchers this weekend, that if you could recapture what he was earlier in the season, just broke onto the scene and was fantastic, the converted shortstop. But you know, Kyle, in a weird twist, he was injured in warm-ups of, I believe it was the first day of the tournament, and has been in a knee brace for the remainder of the game. So he will be unavailable not only for the regional, as we just saw, but certainly the super regional coming up, and certainly hope that that's a speedy recovery. But the brace that he was in was pretty significant and happened during warm-ups to a game.
0: Here's an interesting thought. Listener believes Cal Poly will have an advantage since they finished on Sunday. And West Virginia, of course, has run through its pitching staff. Who do you think will start Friday on short rest?
1: That's a good question. We're going to do this again like we did last week, where we speculate. You know, Chanson Cole would be the obvious choice as he went game one for West Virginia, but you had to come back and use him just on Monday to get an inning and two-thirds. So that's a good question. Do we see Max Yale bounce back and be ready for a Friday start? Greg, you want to weigh in on this yet, or do we need another couple of days before we put our picks in?
2: I think I want to wait until about 12:07 on on Friday, because I have no clue right now. It could be any of those guys.
0: Texter says, was in Atlanta visiting family during the Kennesaw State Series. Took in the games there. Dawson Montesa started and was absolutely throwing gas. Shut them down. I thought, oh my goodness, he's going to have a magnificent season. He struggled mid-season, but what he did this weekend was incredible. I love seeing guys come up from the lower levels to show they belong.
1: And boy, is that, we've talked about it so much. That's been West Virginia's blueprint, is finding those guys. Their player evaluation, of all the things this program has been doing well, I think over the last couple of years, player evaluation has to be at the top of the list. Yeah. They just simply haven't missed when pulling these guys from Division II or JUCO.
0: Texter says, I'm glad the team came back and picked up Korn after that bad inning. He's been a rock all year.
1: Yeah, he's been great all year.

0: and certainly going to be a valuable part of this super regional moving forward.
1: Your first guest had one fellow who was quite an influence, Doug Little. So he's talking about Ben McDougal talking about his time at Potomac State playing for Doug Little. I rode the school bus with him for 6 years. He was a year behind me in school at Parkersburg and was in my parish youth group since growing up in the Methodist Church. Great guy, great influence. So there's another shout-out for Doug Little.
0: I think all three of us echo that. Yeah. We've known Doug going all the way back to his West Virginia days. Guys, it's hard to imagine 29 seasons as the head coach at Potomac State, but agree, he's one of the best guys, best coaches out there.
1: Texter says, great atmosphere, great games, and get rewarded with a noon start on Friday, question mark.
2: Hey, you want a super regional, go out and play.
1: Exactly. Montez's 122-pitch outing to preserve the bullpen Sunday and then coming in to retire the side in the top of the ninth a day later, maybe the most important part of the weekend.
0: That's great stuff, and he is right on that list. We said there were multiple guys that you could list in the McDougal category, as you described, guys that saved the season. Montessa is certainly on that list.
1: Texter says it was actually a blessing in disguise, ending up in the loser's bracket of the tournament. We found two pitchers in McDougal and Dawson Montessa against Wake Forest. Both had outstanding games, and we really didn't even know their potential until called upon. Mountaineer fans are in it, man. There are some tremendous observations here. Texter says, what a weekend of baseball. It was fantastic, as is your show tonight. Well, thank you for that compliment. It's enjoyable listening to you guys. We appreciate that. Summing it up, there's a feeling in Morgantown and West Virginia. Been a long time since we've had this feeling. I think we could all agree with that.
0: Agree. And the way it was done and the rides of emotion that this team puts you on and ends in the culmination of that Sunday night and Monday night. And you're not done. That's the great part of this, right?
1: Yeah.
0: That's just part of the story. There's still more to be written here. And I think this weekend, as we go through the week, and we'll talk about it all week, and I think as we start to get into Friday and Saturday this weekend, again, you are poised for an unbelievable opportunity that sits in front of you, an all-time moment. And listen, you guys, you know this, you're a legitimate threat to win a national championship right now. This isn't just, hey, yeah, you're in and you got a pretty good team and your program has been great. You've got a legitimate chance to win a national championship. This program has put itself in a conversation. It has earned the right to be here. One of only two schools in the country that has been to three straight super regionals, West Virginia and North Carolina, and you're on the doorstep of playing for a national title.
1: No one is back from last year's College World Series.
0: Not one team.
1: It's wide open.
0: They either didn't make the tournament or they're not getting out of the regionals. It is wide open is right, and West Virginia is right in the hunt.
1: One more real quick, Greg. We only have about 15 seconds, but Texter asks, he didn't hear the Kentucky coach comments. Did he comment on the crowd and compliment the crowd last night?
2: Complimented the game operations and the atmosphere. He sort of took a shot at the crowd without doing so. So I don't know if he had any kind of conflict with fans or not, but did say it was an incredible atmosphere.
1: All right, very good. Well, guys, great show tonight. We appreciate it, and we'll do it all again tomorrow as we anticipate that Super Regional coming up Friday.
0: Can't wait. See you, Greg.
1: Thanks to Ben McDougal for joining us, for Joe Nelson helping us out, Greg Hunter.
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6: June the 2nd, be with you. Welcome on in VSiN Prime Time. He is Matt Humans. I'm Dustin Sweetelson. We got you covered here for the next 4 hours on VSiN, the Sports Betting Network. Appreciate you making us a part of your day, however you may be tuning in, as you're a little bit over 24 hours away from the NBA Finals getting going. We've got a full baseball slate, a few about to get going that Matt and I will preview in just a moment. But the story of the night is Game 1, Stanley Cup Final. It's finally here, and we'll get going in about an hour and 15 minutes as Carolina. Looking at the market right now, Matt, I'm seeing anywhere from minus 147 up to minus 160, depending on where you shop. So a wide variety of odds out there. But for the most part, they're plus or minus 150 or greater at most shops at this point in time.
7: I don't have a bet on this game. I can tell you there's a lot of excitement around Vegas for game one of the Stanley Cup final and a lot of excitement here at Circa tonight. Got a watch party out of Stadium Swim. This place is going to be packed tonight. And I heard Derek Stevens on the Follow the Money show say the house actually needs the Golden Knights. There's been a lot of money on the Carolina Hurricanes in the series and apparently in game one.
6: So why are we not currently in a hot tub at Stadium Swim doing the show from the watch party? I feel like that's perfect for you and I.
7: It would be nice, but our job description is that we have to sit in here in the studio tonight and do the show for 4 hours.
6: Okay. Well, we could showcase.
7: I've said this 100 times. VSIN should have a studio out by Stadium Swim.
6: They should.
7: We've had a temporary studio out there before, but we should have a full-time studio.
6: Hey, guys, I'm willing to do every single show broadcast out there in a leopard-spotted bikini bottom if I need to.
7: Well, you're going to kill the deal right off the top.
6: All right, well.
7: It's going to have no chance. Huh? We've already seen you post photos on social media of you in your tight white underwear.
6: First of all, they were black underwear, but your point is still taken. By the way, you can see those somewhere deep down the timeline at Dustin Sweetelson, at Matt Humans 247.
7: That's still on there?
6: At VSIN Live. Yeah, I didn't scrub it. I stand by my bad decisions in life. I know they're not the best, but I still stand by them. How about these two teams coming into it? Back to the hockey here real quick. Golden Knights, they defeat Utah, which was a wild series in the first round. They take care of a young Duck squad. Then they sweep Colorado, probably mostly thanks to injuries to McCarr and McKinnon, but they still find themselves here. They've scored the most goals in the postseason at 58, fewest goals allowed in the playoffs at 2.38, while Carolina, they had a lot of rest before their previous series with Montreal because they swept Ottawa, they swept Philly, and they went 4-1 over the Canadiens. 12-1 postseason run, third goalie Frederik Andersen with 12 wins through 13 games in a playoff. And they're allowing by far the fewest goals per game on average, 1.62, of any team in this postseason. If I'm doing anything with this game tonight, Matt, I want to take Carolina. I know it's a bit of a buzzkill. I know everyone's hyped up. I don't want to lay minus 155. I also don't want to go puck line. So I'm going to kind of watch this game and hope that BGK, with their aggressive offense, somehow punches one in early, and I can get a better price on Carolina. Because between these two teams, I just think there's so many weapons on VGK's side. They're going to be ultra-aggressive offensively. If they happen to knock one through, then I'll come back with the Canes. But I'm not willing to go puck line. I'm not willing to go minus 155. I even started looking at some of the overtime props because yes is about 3-1 at Caesars. And then I saw regulation. Carolina to win in regulation at plus 110. That's probably the direction I like the most.
7: Hmm. Like I said last week, you're a hockey savant, so typically I listen to whatever you say when it comes to hockey.
6: If you like hockey in like 1998, then I would be a hockey savant because that's about where the knowledge ended for your boy over here. But yeah,
7: I think the Hurricanes probably win a long series. And I said this last night when we were talking NBA. I don't like to bet game one of a series unless I feel like there's a real strong situational advantage for one team. I feel like you're guessing in game one. You find better situations to bet game per game throughout the series. And if I had to play it tonight, I'd bet Carolina Hurricanes. Yeah. But also, a lot of these games are going to overtime.
6: It's true.
7: And it's a good chance that's going to happen, decent chance that's going to happen again tonight. Hurricanes, Hurricanes, the first team to go into the Stanley Cup final with one or fewer losses in the playoffs since 1987. That's way back. Now you have NHL went to four best of seven series in 1980, in the 80s, whatever, and this is a first team. Man, that's a long time for a team to be that dominant. Is this Carolina team that good? We're going to find out here in the final. You and I played a clip last night of the TNT hockey crew with five analysts and three picked the Golden Knights to win the series. Wayne Gretzky was on the side of the Hurricanes.
6: Yeah, I think he is on the right side, unfortunately for us here in Vegas. NHL teams entering the finals with three or fewer playoff losses are just 12-16 in the finals. Carolina, 12-1, as you mentioned. Stanley Cup final favorites, 85-35, 71% since 2005, 18-2 in game one. So all of that pointing in the direction of the Canes, but the reality is, VGK's here, and there's really no reason for them to be here based on how the season went. They were not thought to be this dominating force that was going to wind up winning a loaded Western Conference with a variety of different styles of play out there, but they're here, and I'm not totally counting them out, and that game is going to be our game of the night. And with that, here are the plays over at VSiN.com/picks. for the primetime game of the night, Stormy Bonantoni on Money Moves. She's got a couple for you here. Golden Knights at the Canes under 5.5. She also likes Carter Hart to go over 27.5 saves. Paulie Howard on before us. Golden Knights and Canes to go under 6.5 at -160 juice. Jake Hahn appeared earlier on a numbers game with Gil and Kelly. He of SiriusXM NHL Network Radio. He likes Hart over 28.5 saves. And Jensen Lewis in the morning, he likes the under 5.5. A lot of unders out there. I don't disagree with the under, even though we had someone on yesterday, Gord Stelick, who is a former GM. He thinks it's going to be a high-scoring series.
7: I don't think it's going to be a high-scoring series. You got two goalies, Frederik Andersen and Carter Hart, who are playing at the highest level. And that's going to be the case a lot of times teams reach the Stanley Cup. The goalie's going to be playing great. But these goalies have been playing exceptionally well. In fact, I believe Frederik Andersen has got three shutouts in the playoffs. Knights are the one thing you were talking about, the Knights, and maybe they don't deserve to be here. And a lot of people are talking about their regular season point total and win total. That stuff's irrelevant when you look at the Knights and what a different team they are, because Wild Bill Carlson was out for a long time. We hadn't seen him for months. Mark Stone was out for a long time. You put Carlson and Stone back on the ice, it's a totally different team. Tortorella came in, I think made some adjustments with how the Golden Knights defend. They've been a better defensive team. They've been a better checking team. Carter Hart's been better in goal since Tortorella took over. You know, we see this a lot in the NFL, Dustin. It's about, and you know, sometimes in the NCAA basketball tournament, other things, it's about getting hot at the right time, getting all your guys healthy. And that's what the Knights have. They're at full strength, and they're on a roll at the right time. And, yeah, did Colorado have a couple guys banged up? Sure. But McKinnon played the majority of that series fully healthy. He got banged up in game three. McCarr came back for the last couple games. Didn't make much of a difference. They were going to beat the Avalanche. The sweep was, I think, shocking to everyone. But they took it to the Avalanche. They were more physical.
6: 100%.
7: We'll see if that style of play is going to work against the Hurricanes. I think the Hurricanes are going to win a long series. Played this over 5.5 games.
6: Yeah, I think you're right. It's not that I don't think they deserve to be here. It's just they are playing with house money. And we've seen how dangerous that can be in hockey before, where a team just gets on a run, goes on a heater, and next thing you know, they're parading around with the cup in their hometown.
7: Yeah, right.
6: And let's also be fair about history. History on the side of Carolina is not positive when it comes to big moments and finishing the job and the expectations and living up to that. So maybe the most dangerous thing they're seeing on the other side in this series is a Golden Knights squad that is literally on a free roll.
7: It could be. But then again, I always feel like there is something to lose. There's a lot to lose when you get to the championship game. You know, you're on the brink of this might be your last shot to win a Stanley Cup, or some of these guys, it's still their first shot to win a cup, and you don't know if you're ever going to get back. A lot of people thought Dan Marino would get back several times.
6: Yeah.
7: Right? It could go on and on throughout the course of history. So, in a sense, you feel like you're playing with house money, but at the same time, I think the Knights have higher expectations than that, right? You got a lot of veterans on this team who are part of that team that won the Cup in 2023.
6: All right, Matt, we'll do more on the Stanley Cup Finals Game 1 in just a little bit. In 20 minutes, former Cup winner Ken Danico, NHL Network's going to be with us on the program, get his thoughts on the Canes and the Knights. But we do have some baseball about to get going, and specifically in the Bronx, where I have a play on the Yankees team total. Your guy, Cam Schlittler, takes the bump. He's a -$2 favorite, +$1.63 with the guards total, 7.5.
7: Number dropped a little bit here, and that's because Aaron Judge is not in the lineup tonight. He's got a bone bruise around his ribs, and with no Judge in the middle of the lineup, why'd the line drop about 15, 20 cents, depending on where you look? And I did throw the Yankees on a round robin. I don't like much on the baseball card tonight at all.
6: It's a weird one.
7: I only liked a few favorites. I couldn't find any really live dogs. In fact, the Guardians, with no Judge in the lineup, you think could be a live dog tonight. But I'm a bet on Cam Schlittler guy right now, so we'll take our chances with the Yankees' current ace.
6: Yeah, obviously I liked my over 4.5 on the team total when I bet it earlier in the day when Judge was assumed to be healthy and in the lineup. But we'll see how they wind up doing. There's still some guys in that lineup from the right side who do pretty well against left-handed pitching. Schlittler, 4 straight quality starts. He's also, in his last 12 non-divisional starts, 11-1 straight up. 9 wins by 2 runs or more. 9-1-2 on the first 5 money line. Cleveland's pretty good on the road, though. 17-13 straight up on the road. Yankees 17-9 at home. Yankees also the best team scoring runs at home in baseball at 5.69. Number 1 OPS, number 1 in homers, second in runs against lefties. But obviously a bulk of that is the Judge factor in the lineup.
7: Yeah, it was minus 240 this morning at Circa, and I said, I can't play that. I'm not even going to play the run line. Then you get to Judge news. It drops all the way down to minus 195. I decided to throw it on a round robin. We'll see what happens.
6: And you had to lay 1.5 if you wanted to bet the first five. You're still, yeah. You weren't laying a half run in this game, which, look, it's warranted with the way Schlittler's thrown, but it's baseball. Anything can happen here. Royals and Reds about to get going as well. We've got the Blue Jays and Braves where I have a play on. I am going to be on Toronto. We'll discuss more about that in the next segment. Royals, Reds. There was a lot of runs yesterday. We didn't bet it. Thought about going back to the Reds team total over today. I did not bet it. But we've got you situated as we've got live action across Major League Baseball. Stanley Cup Final Game 1, and plus we preview the NBA Finals in the next 4 hours of VSiN Primetime.
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6: VSiN Prime Time. I'm Dustin Sweetelson in for Tim Murray. That is Matt Youmans. We got you covered here for Stanley Cup Finals Game 1. The VGK Golden Knights taking on the Carolina Hurricanes. Also, we'll be all over the NBA Finals, including in about 45 minutes as we go to the Westgate. Jeff Sherman will check in with us, get his thoughts, lay of the land of where we stand with the Knicks and the Spurs getting set to tip off in a little bit over 24 hours. Then at 9 p.m. Eastern Time, Matt Grill from DraftKings will join the program, get his take on everything going on in sports behind the counter, do a little golf with Stephen Hennessy, and David Bierman will join us as well in our final hour of the show. But right now, Matt, we got some baseball about to get going, some that have just started underway. And the surprising one to start the day is the Detroit Tigers, coming off a win yesterday, which they almost blew.
7: Mm-hmm.
6: They're up on the Rays right now at the top in the second, 5-0. This one was Steven Matz taking on Jack Flaherty. And things have not really gone well for Jack Flaherty in a lot of games this year. 0-13 when he's thrown at least 90 pitches in the last start. Tigers, off of a win as an underdog, 0-7 straight up this year, averaging 2.7 runs per game. Well, they're over that right now. They're up 5-0 in the second.
7: What's going on with the Tigers? They have been terrible. They get down to Tampa, and they look like a juggernaut the last couple of days. And you look, the Rays have finally hit a bump in the road here. They've been really hot. Then they went to Baltimore. After they left the Bronx, they went to Baltimore, got swept. The Rays have been cooled off, right? There was a lot of talk, are the Rays the best team in baseball? And since then, they have been really disappointing. I considered, actually, the Rays on today's baseball card, and I said, I'll pass. The price was not quite right.
6: Got steamy, too. Got steamed up a little bit.
7: I know. I didn't want to pay around $135, $140 with Steven Matz, who I don't really trust, and decided to pass. I'm right now, glad I passed.
6: Yeah.
7: Sometimes we regret the bets we don't make, like the Royals-Reds over the total yesterday. But sometimes you do the right thing by passing on a game and passing on the race today. It looks like the right decision. They lost 10-9 last night, now down 5-0.
6: How bad have the Tigers been coming into this series with the Rays? Well, Tarek Skubal, his last start was April 29th. The Tigers at that point were a half game out of first place. Mm-hmm. Since that day, they're 8-22. That's the worst record in baseball during that span. That is absolutely insane. Because, well, it's not like Skubal's playing every day. He's every fifth day. So what's happening on the other 4 days that no one can figure it out for Detroit? But maybe they're right in the ship. All reports, though, if you wanted to buy in on a future on the Tigers, it's probably something I wouldn't do. All reports seem to indicate that Tarek Skubal's days as a Tiger are numbered. A lot of teams interested. The Padres being thrown out there. The Dodgers are pretty obvious. I saw the Phillies mentioned recently. I think there's going to be a bidding war that the Tigers just aren't going to be able to refuse.
7: Well, they shouldn't refuse it because, look, you got a pitcher off an injury. And he got a chance to rebuild. His value is still sky high, so you're going to get a lot in return. And Tigers are at the point where they're just going to have to rebuild, right? And they're going to – you've got some big-time – you're going to have some big-time teams competing for Skubal. And it's going to start with the Dodgers and the Padres. And do we think the Yankees are going to be involved? I don't really think so. I don't think the Yankees are going
6: to
7: be in it.
6: They don't
7: Maybe
6: need to.
7: The Phillies. The Phillies might be involved.
6: The Phillies make a lot of sense to get younger in that rotation. We're just underway, by the way, in Atlanta. Bryce Elder gets through the first inning, 1-2-3. That's a game where I bet Toronto last night on the show at +110. That number did move where you had to lay a short price, but Atlanta was still favored in this matchup. That pick, my picks, Matt's picks, all up at VSiN.com/picks every day. But this is a spot where I really like the matchup for Toronto, both on the mound and with the bats. Bryce Elder is a guy who pitches to contact, even though he's having an awesome year. And I just think Toronto, who doesn't strike out very much, like bottom two in the league in K rate, I thought they put the ball in play against Elder and Gausman at 35 years old. This guy was a disappointment the first couple years of his career, but over like, I don't know, 6-7 seasons, he's a legitimate ace. And at 35 years old, still really good. The last time he saw Atlanta, he had 6 innings, 2 earned, 6 strikeouts a year ago. I expect a pretty good performance from him today.
7: I do too, but I did not bet the game. And actually, I was watching MLB Network this afternoon. And Sierra Santos was on there with Kevin Millar. You ever watch that show?
6: Yeah, it's pretty good.
7: Intentional talk in the afternoon. And they were talking about the Braves. Are the Braves the best team in baseball? They got the best record, but are they the best team?
6: Okay.
7: Uh-huh.
6: That's an interesting question because I was thinking about this today because a lot of times when I look at, like the Blue Jays, for example, actually, they're playing tonight. I keep saying this isn't the team we're going to see in a couple months because they're going to get Bieber back and Kirk and all these guys have been injured for so long.
7: Mm-hmm.
6: I think we're forgetting that Schwellenbach and now Hurston Waldrip is on a rehab assignment. They're going to get arms back, and that's really the only knock on this team is the arms and whether they have the rotation to get through. I don't think they're the best team in baseball, but it's a conversation.
7: Are the Braves worth a shot at around 10-1 or a
6: yes.
7: little bit better if you can find it? I think so.
6: I think it's a numbers play because you line up a series with the Dodgers. They're the best hope in the National League.
7: Right.
6: It's not Milwaukee. As much as I love the Brewers, it's this team because the way they're going to line up with Chris Sale as the ace, with a lineup that can go shot for shot and mash with the Dodgers, I think Atlanta is your chance here if you wanted to look at them 10-1 to win the World Series. we're probably looking at what, maybe three more weeks before that dips under 10-1?
7: Yeah, I was going to say, right, DraftKings got 9-1, but you can find 10-1 out there a little bit better. Would you rather have 10-1 on Atlanta or 15-1 on Milwaukee?
6: 10-1 on Atlanta.
7: And you might be able to find better than 15-1.
6: No, I think that's a correct way to frame it. And by the way, the Brewers odds, they've been on the move. So last week, Milwaukee to win the World Series was 25-1. They're down to 16-1. So you're spot on in the 15-1 range. The Dodgers, from opener to the beginning of the season, +350 down to +190.
7: Yeah, that's unplayable.
6: I don't know what you do with that at this
7: point. Well, you don't touch it. Or you can bet the no.
6: Yeah, you bet the no. That's the only way you can do that. But
7: I don't think the Dodgers are going to win it.
6: You don't?
7: I don't.
6: What is the biggest reason you don't believe in them this year?
7: I think there are other teams with better starting pitching staffs.
6: That's fair.
7: Now, Shohei is pitching lights out. But again, you know, you don't have those dominant number two and three. Look what the Yankees can throw out there. Let's see, if all guys stay healthy. We're watching the Yankees game right now. Cole, Schwitler, Fried, right? That's insane. The Brewers got the Miz kid they can throw out. Dodgers got Otani. But when you talk about the Braves, I think their staff's going to be set up pretty well for the postseason. I don't think the Dodgers got enough pitching depth. And I'm going to tell you what. I think the Dodgers also have in their lineup probably the most overpaid player in baseball.
6: Who's that?
7: Tucker.
6: Oh, well, he's not doing anything.
7: Kyle Tucker.
6: He's doing absolutely nothing. For a guy who was hype. And you know what's funny? Is like I saw the hype behind him, and I've seen it in the fantasy community for years.
7: I've never bought into it. Yeah.
6: So you like him because he spreads out and does well across a bunch of categories. There's nothing about him that is like an intimidating force at the plate.
7: No.
6: You're never going, I'm scared of Kyle Tucker today. Only thing I'd push back on.
7: I watch the Dodgers pretty much every night, or I watch a replay late at night or the next day. I watch I think every Dodgers game. He's just a disappointing player to me. And I've never was buying into the hype anyway, and the more I watch, he's a steady, decent player. He's going to give you consistent production for the most part, but he's not a superstar. He signed a contract for $250 million.
6: Yeah. The only thing I'd push back with the Dodgers pitching is just the playoffs, Yamamoto. I mean, I'm not doubting that guy, regardless of what the regular season numbers are. Snell, potentially, but he has to get healthy. He's Glass fine. Now has to be healthy. So I understand your concerns.
7: If they're healthy by October, I'll rephrase that. But right now, I don't love the Dodgers starting. And by the way, Yamamoto, I still think you can bet against him sometimes.
6: Oh, no, that's fair. Yeah. And he threw a lot of innings last year. I'd also say there's a big issue on the end of that bullpen. Are we going to see Edwin Diaz again this season?
7: No. I don't know if you do, but even if you do, I wouldn't be afraid to bet against that guy when he comes
6: in a clutch situation. Absolutely.
7: There's issues with the bullpen, too. It's not just the starting staff. Now, the Dodgers, I don't want to doubt them too much because you know they're going to go out and make a bunch of moves in July right before August.
6: They're going to go. Matt Heumann said he doesn't think we have enough pitching. We're going to trade for Tarek Skubal. How do you like that, Heumann?
7: It probably happens, right?
6: It probably happens.
7: So. But I'm still not going to bet. Who's betting the Dodgers a 2-1 to win the World Series? Not doing it.
6: You can't. You just can't do it unless you're pairing it with stuff. Unless you have a bunch of boosts in your account.
7: Right.
6: I don't know what you do with that number. And by the way, I would point out this to you guys. I looked at that Dodgers number all year last year. I had a lot of long shots on a lot of other teams. Right before the playoffs, let's remember they played horrible baseball. They got up to 5-1 at the beginning of the playoffs.
7: Yeah,
6: so I bet them before the first game at 5-1. So the best number you could have gotten all year a year ago was the Dodgers right before the postseason. How does that make any sense?
7: By the way, thank you, D-backs, for the rally late last night.
6: We had a fun night last night.
7: We did. D-backs +135 came in. You got the Rockies on a big comeback against the Angels.
6: +170. Thought it was dead. I'm monitoring it on my phone because I blacked out not watching the game. I do have another play I really like today, and this is one that I bet last night on the show. White Sox going to the Twins, your boy Davis Martin on the hill. This one moved around a lot throughout the day. We're back up to -131 on the White Sox, but I think it got down to like -118 at one point against Connor Prelip and the Twins. He's a lefty, Prelip. And you've got a White Sox team that mashes left-handed pitching.
7: I know.
6: Third in OPS, second in homers. I went team total over 4.5, and I got a plus price on that. I think the White Sox do a ton of damage, but I don't mind backing Martin at -131.
7: Actually, Circuit's -122.
6: Ow! He's the better pitcher and the better offense.
7: Well, what are we talk, fishy line. I felt like the White Sox should be bigger favorites than that. 118, 122. That's the price has been bouncing back and forth at Circuit. I like the White Sox there. Davis Martin. If you don't know him, we'll talk about him. We did talk about him last night, one of the best-kept secrets in baseball.
6: We'll talk Stanley Cup Final Game 1 next on VSiN Primetime.
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6: Big night across sports, but nothing bigger than what goes down on the ice in Raleigh, North Carolina. Welcome back into VSiN Primetime alongside Matt Humans. I'm Dustin Sweetelson. We are under an hour away, about 45 minutes away from the puck dropping with the Carolina Hurricanes as a minus 153 favorite, taking on the Vegas Golden Knights, who are plus $1.37, and a total of 5.5. To help us preview game one and the series of what we anticipate here to be a really long one. We're going out the Progressive guest line. We're going to welcome in a three-time Cup champion in his own right. He is NHL Network analyst Ken Danico, and he joins us now here on VSiN Primetime. So, Ken, thanks for the time tonight, man. And I want to begin first with just the story of these two teams coming into this matchup. You've got the Canes back in the Cup final for the first time since 2006, trying to get back to the promised land after so many high expectations. And then the Vegas Golden Knights, and we're based in Las Vegas, there may not be a more privileged fan base in all of sports. Third trip to the final here in just 9 years of existence. Talk to us about the story of these two teams coming together here for the final.
0: Well, yeah, and you mentioned the Vegas Golden Knights. I mean, what, 9 years in existence and going to the Stanley Cup Finals for the third time is unprecedented, unheard of, and go to the Stanley Cup Finals in your inaugural season. I mean, just shows you the leadership owners from the ownership to George McPhee to Kelly McCrimmon. Those guys have done an incredible job. And one thing they do is they're all in every year, and that's led by their owner, Bill Foley, giving them the resources and whatever they need to do to take some risks. And they've swung for the fences a lot of the time. And I haven't seen teams built that way too often, trading high draft picks, but it's worked like magic, and they're as deep as I've ever seen them again this year after an up and down year. And that was strictly goaltending for me. I mean, we analyzed six ways till Sunday. Their goaltending was at the bottom, or certainly near the bottom, all season long. Carter Hart finds his way, gets healthy after being out a couple of years as well, shakes some rust off. He's been outstanding, but as far as their lineup, they are deep. As far as the Carolina Hurricanes go, you're right. They've been a bridesmaid for a lot of years. One of the best teams in the East in the regular season consistently, and then can't get out of the Eastern Conference, but a much deeper team this season, and with the additions of Nikolaj Ehlers and the emergence of their second line, which they hadn't had that depth in the past, of Hall Blake and who am I missing on that line? Anyway, those guys have been outstanding. I just went blank for a second, and they've really carried the load more so than their top line. And very good defensively. Both teams great up the middle. Defense wins championships. These two teams know how to play defense. They're big, physical. They take the middle away, making it real difficult to get any kind of open ice. And that's why I think some people say, oh, it's going to be boring and this team's not exciting. Carolina maybe and Vegas. I think this is going to be one of the epic Stanley Cup finals because I think these two teams are outstanding and as deep as I've seen in a long time.
7: You talk about defense there, and you mentioned the goaltenders, Carter Hart, Frederik Andersen, goaltenders playing at a high level. The total in this game is 5.5. We had an analyst on last night who said he thinks this is going to be a high-scoring series. Do you agree or disagree with that?
0: Well, from what I'm hearing, everybody thinks the polar opposite.
7: Right.
0: But I think somewhere in between. And polar opposite because of that great defensive structure we've seen these two teams play. But there's a lot of talent on both ends. And we mentioned depth. That's why they're here, because they got four lines that can contribute both sides. So I would expect somewhere in between. I think right around the number every night. I mean, there's going to be a game I think that'll be 5-3. I don't think we'll see too many 5-4, but more 3-2, 4-3, in my opinion. Mm-hmm. I'm very curious to see. The series has got to get going. And, you know, Carolina is so tough at home. Vegas has had a little layoff here. I'm not sure where exactly that will and what will transpire here in game one. But I think Vegas is going to have to be ready right from the get-go, because, boy, does Carolina blitz you. And that guy, Stankoven, how can I forget him? He leads the team in their goal scoring. I just went blank for a second on that line of Blake Hall and Stankoven, who have been leading the way offensively. So we'll see tonight.
7: Hey, Ken, I was talking about the one difference in the Knights is William Karlsson, Wild Bill Karlsson came back. Mark Stone's healthy. Did you think that John Tortorella, after he took over for Butch Cassidy, did Tortorella make a big difference or just a little difference with how this team has played down the stretch? I believe the Knights are 19-4-1 since Torts took over.
0: Yeah, well, John Tortorella has been around a long, long time, and I think he's learned along the way. He's adapted over the years, which you have to. You got to play psychology a little bit more in today's game and with these young players. And I think that's what he's done. He's mentioned he's been a guidance counselor. You don't have to shake up too much with a team as veteran, savvy, and experienced. 12 guys have won Stanley Cups, won a Stanley Cup for the Vegas Golden Knights. So, and I played on teams like that. I speak from experience where the coach just doesn't want to mess it up. I give Torts a lot of credit from the standpoint. You got to push the right buttons. Obviously, they were in a little turmoil. They couldn't get things going consistently, and that's why they made the move they did. And I was played on the original team that did that in 2000 when Lou Lamoriello fired our coach when we were in first place with 8 games to go. So Vegas was scrambling to try to make sure they made the playoffs in a weak Pacific division at the time. But I think Torts, with his experience, just got them, you know, believing again and going in the right direction. And sometimes that's all you need, but he's done a really good job, obviously. But he's right. A lot of times with these guys, just got to get their confidence back. And I think that's kind of what he did. And we did it in 2000 where we were kind of scuttling around 500. We were definitely making the playoffs, and that's the experience I speak of. But we had a veteran-laden group, Larry Robinson, from assistant to head coach, and all of a sudden he just said the same thing. Just got us believing again when we were in a little bit of turmoil, scuffling a little bit. Same scenario, so I really can compare that from the Knights going to the finals, and we happened to win in 2000. We won the Stanley Cup, and we fired our coach with the same amount of games to go, and the difference was we were in first place, and our playoff spot was solidified.
6: Ken Danico is our guest, NHL Network analyst, 3-time Cup winner. So for Game 1 tonight, I mentioned at the start, Carolina's a -153 favorite, plus $1.37 with the Knights as the underdog. Total's 5.5. You played in a bunch of these Game 1s in the Cup Final. You know the pressure that is on these guys right now. What kind of game does each team need for them to be successful tonight?
0: Well, you know, they keep talking about wanting to go after each other and dictate play. Carolina does that in spades. They pressure, probably more than Vegas, but they're very similar. I expect a little bit of a feeling out process. I really do. So tonight I expect a 3-2 type game, whichever way that goes. So, like I said, these two teams to me are really evenly matched. I give a slight advantage defensively to Carolina's defensive core. I give a slight advantage to the depth and offense from Vegas and talent and skill from the Vegas side, like slight on both. And I think goaltending is a wash. So I'm curious about game one, but I do think it's going to be a little more closer to the best and a feel out process. I will say I always look, who do I think is the best player in this series? And there's so many good players in the Stanley Cup Finals. It's Jack Eichel by a mile for me as far as a 200-foot player. He's the best player in this series forward. I know Marner leads in points right now, but I'm talking about both sides. And I always look to see how can they shut down Eichel, because they got two of the best shutdown guys in Slavin and Keandre Miller on the Carolina side that have really emerged.
7: Jack Eichel by a mile. How about that? The prop on this series is 5.5.
0: I think that much of them. That's what I'm saying.
7: Yeah.
0: And there's great players on both sides.
7: That's a great compliment. How about the prop in the series is 5.5 games? Is this going to go over? Is it going to be a 6 or 7 game series? And who do you like?
0: I think it's going 6 or 7. Absolutely. Mm-hmm. How can it not? I know stranger things happen, and we saw Vegas sweep Colorado, and nobody in a million years. Did we see that? And that kind of thing happens. And they were the President's Trophy winners. I am really having a hard time picking a winner. I'm just saying it's going. I'm saying it's going 7. I think they're that evenly matched.
6: Well, Matt likes that, Ken. Matt likes that because he's got a bet over 5.5 games in this series. He's Ken Danico. You can check him out over on NHL Network. We really appreciate the time tonight. Enjoy watching the hockey.
0: You got it, guys. Pleasure being on with you. Enjoy the series.
6: Awesome stuff from Ken Danico.
7: Kind of echo what he says. Tough to pick a winner in this series. It's easier to just pick this to be a long series.
6: You know what? At this point, there's only one game each night in the sport. There's only two teams left. You can't always find a side that you like in each of these. I think you went the right route. And by the way, you're rooting for fun. We want the season to keep going. We want a little bit of drama here. So we will be all over the game as it gets started while we're on the air. And hopefully we'll find some live betting opportunities there as well. 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Some early scoring across Major League Baseball. We'll tell you who and how on the other side of VSiN Primetime.
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6: Early action, Major League Baseball. Welcome back in. It is VSiN Primetime, VSiN, the Sports Betting Network. That's Matt Eumanns. I'm Dustin Sweetelson. about 30 minutes away from the puck dropping in Carolina. You ever been to a game in Raleigh, North Carolina?
7: Yes, a college basketball game.
6: Yeah, I was going to say, I didn't think it was a hockey game. I think you carved out. Although I will say this, like I like some of these like middle markets that aren't necessarily the biggest ones that have a team like a Carolina, like an Oklahoma City, because those smaller towns do rally around that one team that they have.
7: Mm-hmm.
6: So well, I'm sure it's going to be rocking tonight with VGK in town.
7: Tell you what, a lot of these hockey cities, the atmospheres are incredible for these playoff games.
6: Yeah, I was watching the games in Montreal. Now, I went as a kid when I was 9 years old to the old arena in Montreal, right before the Bell Center was built. And I got to tell you, I think going to a game in Montreal might be on the bucket list sports events. It's not like the Masters or Super Bowl, like in that next tier, which probably be attainable and fun.
7: I was in Montreal, I think, about 15 years ago in August.
6: Wow.
7: And that's a great city. In the summer, it's an awesome city.
6: Well, yeah, it's like 70 degrees
7: every day. I
6: would
7: not want to go there in December or January, but in August, it was great.
6: Yeah, it's probably the opposite of Vegas is what it is. Yeah. It's the opposite of what we deal with every single day.
7: Well, there's pretty good nightlife in Montreal.
6: That's what I hear.
7: But the weather in the winter, you would not want to be there in the winter.
6: Well, they think they're European. They don't believe that they're Canadian. That's why what makes it fascinating for Canada is nobody in Canada is rooting for Montreal. That's the last team that they all want to see bring the cup back north of the border. So when they got eliminated last round, they were like, you know what? God bless. Thank God for the Carolina Hurricanes. We don't have to have the Canadians let us know that they've won the last two cups for our country. But that's a crazy drought, and I love that every time I bring it up on the air, one of our great listeners in Canada will mention to me, yeah, you say that, but most of the players on all the teams are Canadians. Where does the cup lie? Where does it live after they win it? It stays in America. It's an American thing now. We've stolen the thing you love the most, and we made it ours.
7: Yeah, I don't care about that argument.
6: I know you don't. All right, you do care about baseball and the bets that you have right now. We've got action across the board early on. How about the Guardians striking first? So Cleveland up 1-0. Aaron Judge is out of the lineup, and they're able to plate the first run here in the third inning? Top of the third inning, 1-0, they're on top of the Yankees. If you still like New York, this thing was, it was 230 last night. It's a minus 130 price now. Total in game 6.5. You can get even money on the Guardians winning by one. I don't hate the idea of a discounted price on the Yankees.
7: I would not recommend it. Cam Smutler does not have his best stuff here. I've been watching all three innings. He just left a fastball high in the zone. It was a batting practice fastball, and Bailey rocked it off the top of the center field wall. He tripled, ended up scoring on a sacrifice fly. I can tell by Schlittler's body language and his experience, he just doesn't have his best stuff tonight. I don't think he's going to go deep into this game. Then you leave it to the Yankees bullpen.
6: That's fair.
7: And Boone, it's risky. I know what you're saying about a discounted price on the Yankees, but I don't like the way this game has started for Schlittler and the Yankees.
6: Yeah, I guess the only way the Yankees would be able to do that, though, is a higher scoring game.
7: And there's no Judge, right?
6: And are they capable? Are they capable of doing that today? I mean, that's the question you have to ask. So I get where you're coming from. He did miss. I saw him try to break off a breaking ball, and he missed way wide right. Oh, yeah. So a little bit odd for Cam Schlittler, who's been so dialed in your American League Cy Young favorite as of right now.
7: Not going to have it every night you go out there, and that's why, you know, you watch these pitchers, and we're talking to live betting. Some nights you can see his starter doesn't have it. He doesn't have his best stuff, and Schlittler does not tonight.
6: A guy who hasn't had his best stuff for a few years now is Aaron Nola of the Phillies. Mm-hmm. He in Philadelphia, they trail San Diego right now 2-0 in the fourth inning. That thanks to a Gavin Sheets home run earlier in this game. He drove in two. Fernando Tatis with a double. He's 2-for-2. Maybe that bat is waking up for Fernando Tatis, but Aaron Nola in that rotation for Philly, he is certainly a guy I'm looking to fade. I'll give him this, though. He's got 7 strikeouts in 4 innings. It's just he is very, very hittable with an ERA north of 5.5 so far on the year.
7: Yeah, this is one of those games where I thought the line was a bit fishy here, too. Not that Nola is a pitcher I'm looking to bet on, but the Padres not exactly playing great baseball. And there was a cheap price on Philadelphia here, but I didn't want to play him tonight. I didn't trust Aaron Nola. And by the way, Manny Machado comes into tonight's game batting 174.
6: Something's got to change with that offense. I never thought I'd look at that Padres team and say that the weak spot is the lineup. Just with all the names that they have, I mean, it's a little top-heavy of a lineup, but still plenty of guys who should be productive.
7: Right.
6: As the Yankees do get a run around with one out here in the third, Ben Rice, who, by the way, if you look at his numbers, we'll see what he does without the protection of Judge in the lineup. But Ben Rice, in his own right, is having an MVP season. I saw Buster Olney tweet this out earlier today. He is on pace for 121 runs, 121 RBI, 38 doubles, 47 homers, 165 hits, and a slash line of 306, 397, and 658. If Ben Rice is becoming the hitter that it looks like he's coming, he'll do it without Aaron Judge in the lineup.
7: Well, I said this last week or the week before. I think Ben Rice deserves more respect in the betting market for MVP. Now, I'll root for Will Hill, and I believe Mike Montesano. They both have Ben Rice at 150-1 preseason.
6: Crazy number.
7: Won MVP. And the reason that, you know, Judge is a favorite, and you got two guys on the same team. They can't both be short numbers. And you got Bobby Witt right in the middle of them, I believe. But I still think Rice is playable. Especially, look, we're talking about Aaron Judge out tonight with a bone bruise in his ribs.

0: been a pretty good year, and he has really good numbers against Vasquez lifetime. So coming into this game, he was 3-for-5 with a homer and a double, and he just added a second homer to the list against Randy Vasquez.
1: Yeah, if you bet those daily home run props, Harper, if you looked at those numbers, maybe worth a shot today, and there he goes. Deep to left center field, and we got a tie game in Philly.
0: You like dabbling with the home run props? I did a little bit this
1: year. No, I don't
0: bet
1: it much.
0: I don't
1: think you're going to get value on the number. You're just guessing. It's kind of a little lottery ticket type of thing.
0: It is. So, as usual, whenever you start doing something new in betting.
1: How about Goldie?
0: Let's go, Yankees!
1: Paul Goldschmidt.
0: Yankees on the board.
1: Is that a two-run shot?
0: That's a two-run shot, 2-1 game.
1: There you go, 2-1. There you go, Dustin. Should have bet the Yankees.
0: You know what? Hopefully someone did.
1: I don't know. We'll see if Schwitler pitches a little bit better with the lead here, but he's been shaky. So Yankees got a 2-1 lead. I would not get overconfident here, but they do change the game and change the betting line dramatically here in the last 10 minutes.
0: Yeah, they're now a minus 403 favorite. Cleveland's plus 273, and 7.5 is the total. Literally at the start of the segment, it was minus $1.30. Right. Looked like Yankees may be in a bit of trouble. But Cantillo, unfortunately, may be getting roughed up by the Yankees even without Aaron Judge. We'll see. I need 3 more runs to go over my team total. That's what I care about. Now, a game I didn't have any action in at Fenway Park tonight was the Orioles and the Red Sox. You had Shane Boz, who's been terrible on the road. You have Connelly Early, or I want to call Cleanthony Early all the time. Shout out to Wichita State. Connelly Early on the other end.
1: That's good.
0: I actually thought that Boston was worth the look, so I'm happy I didn't bet this one. Baltimore up 4-1 in the fourth. Pete Alonso with his 12th homer of the year. Kobe Mayo goes yard for the 7th time this season. I think Baltimore is starting to figure some things out, but I keep coming back to the Orioles and that they just need pitching. It's not offense. The offense will figure it out. They are so desperate for pitching. To me, this is the number one team with a bullet that I think should spend on Tarek Skubal, the team that should unload all these prospects that they have too many outfielders in the minors that are ready to play. Like, you have a logjam of options. Trade 3 of them to Detroit. Go get the ace you desperately need. You have new ownership with deep pockets. Tarek Skubal could make the Baltimore Orioles contenders.
1: I'd like to see Skubal go to a different team, right? Like the Phillies, the Orioles, not just the Dodgers.
0: Yeah.
1: I don't want to see it again. By the way, I did bet the White Sox. I told you that during the break. Davis Martin going tonight for the White Sox. That game has started. I believe it's top of the second. But the live betting line is basically the same. 11 starts for Davis Martin of the White Sox. He is 8-1, 67 2/3 innings, allowed only 3 homers, 71-14 K to walk ratio, and a whip under 1, ERA of 2 flat, and still not too many people talking about Davis Martin. Hopefully he's a winner tonight for the White Sox.
0: Got a 2 ERA, 8-1 record. He's got 71 Ks in 67 1/3 innings. He just saw Minnesota a week ago. He was dominant. 6 innings, 1 earned, 5 strikeouts. This guy's a stud. I'm buying in that it's legit, and I think he is that frontline guy that they've desperately needed. And part of why they're legitimate, I'm on the White Sox team total because they're facing a lefty, and that's something I almost bet blindly at this point. It was a plus price when I looked at it last night. Hey, you want Matt's picks? You want my picks? You want all the articles? You want the Opta AI player prop projections, whether you're going to bet on hitters or pitchers? 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How are they betting the NBA Finals? 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
5: 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And Paul Spohr on Major League Baseball as well. 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
12: About 15 minutes away from puck dropping, Stanley Cup Final, the Canes and the Golden Knights. Welcome back into VSiN Prime Time. Alongside Matt Eumanns, I'm Dustin Sweetelson. And I'm not just someone who hosts shows on this network, who's been a producer in the past. I'm someone who actually views the shows while I'm prepping to do mine for most nights. And I get to see this guy appear on the network a ton with Matt and Tim. I've never actually gotten to speak with him. But we're now going to have Jeff Sherman on, longtime odds maker here in Las Vegas, at Golf Odds on X. And he joins us here on the Progressive Guest Line. So, Jeff, great to meet you here through the phone lines on the Progressive Guest Line. I've been watching you on with Matt and Tim for a long time. And I want to begin with the hockey game first. We'll get to the NBA and all that down the road. But how have things looked for you guys when you see once this number was posted and the action with you guys being a local shop here in Vegas and the Knights involved once again, but the Hurricanes as the favorite in this spot?
13: Yeah, a lot of action. You know, a 10-cent line will do that too. So I've seen sharp action at plus 140 on the Knights and then buyback at minus 144. So a lot of action, and, you know, we're expecting to handle about twice as much on this than we would if the Knights were not involved. So it's very good handle.
14: But are you taking a lot of local action on the Knights in the series in Game 1? How's it being played here?
13: Mostly in Game 1 of the series, it's been a lot of Carolina money, and it's driven up to $1.50. And that's what I had made it myself.